0: With SRN News, I'm Keith Peters in Washington. A member of President Trump's cabinet says he's ready to go after voter fraud.
1: A day after President Trump revived falsehoods about voter fraud, Homeland Security Secretary Mark Wayne Mullen talked about election fraud.
2: If you are an illegal or you're voting illegally, we will hunt you down. We will find you.
1: In a White House briefing, Mullen also threatened fines, even prison time, for state election officials who refused to hand over sensitive data. Mullen's comments come as a federal judge blocked the use of DHS's updated system, citing voter privacy and the fact it can result in the wrongful purging of eligible voters. President Trump is trying to use his 2020 loss to Joe Biden to justify his push to pass a strict voter ID bill. Ed Donahue, Washington.
0: On Wall Street, the Dow down by 406 points, the S&P lower by 76. This is SRN News.
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7: Yes, indeed, the Happiness Hour on the Dennis Prager Show. An hour every week come hella high water. Frogs, lice, vermin, smiting of the firstborn, rivers turning into blood, doesn't matter. We will talk about happiness at this hour. The older I get, the more I value it. I wrote a book on it. I spent 10 years writing a book on it. It's called Happiness is a Serious Problem. That's because for so many, for the vast majority of people, it is. It is an art, and it is in some ways a test of whether or not you've done life well. But a very real test about whether or not you have done life well is how you walk around. What is your state of happiness? I'm going to raise with you a very difficult subject today. And it is about two things, though they are utterly related, and that is psychotherapy and you're perceiving yourself as a victim. It is impossible to be a happy person if your self-image is that of a victim. One of the reasons I am so angry at those who tell members of any given group in this world how victimized they are is that they are ensuring that members of that group be angry and unhappy, or unhappy and therefore angry. It is a staggeringly awful disservice to people.
6: In a world where more and more people decide what's right and wrong based on how they feel, what happens when feelings become the only moral standard? If emotions alone define truth, then who decides why murder, theft, or violence are wrong? And if someone feels justified in destroying property or harming others, on what basis can society say they're wrong? For 50 years, Dennis Prager has challenged audiences around the world to think deeply about the moral foundations of civilization. In his new book, If There Is No God, he confronts the biggest questions of human existence. Why does evil go unpunished? Why do innocent people suffer? And can morality survive without God? Whether a believer, a skeptic, or somewhere in between, this book offers serious answers for a morally confused age. Clear, provocative, and accessible. 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Get your daily dose of Dennis Prager tonight at 10 p.m. with deep thoughts and pearls of intellectual genius from the man, the legend himself. It's Timeless Wisdom with Dennis Prager right here on AM 870, The Answer.
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3: 888-971-SAGE, 888-971-7243. I am Larry Elder, Salem News Channel, coming to you from the Relief Factor studio. 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Not too surprisingly, the way the major left-wing outlets covered Trump's speech last night differed dramatically from the way conservative outlets covered it. For example, the Washington Post, which I read, so you don't have to. Four takeaways from Trump's prime time address. Subheadline: the president largely revived familiar claims about fraud, criticized media outlets, and urged passage of a bill that would require proof of citizenship to vote. Many of the allegations were previously known or debunked. That was the Washington Post. New York Times: Trump exaggerates claims about election vulnerabilities in speech. President Trump drew selectively from documents his aides published online to insinuate that U.S. elections have been compromised for years and that government officials have suppressed the evidence. That's the New York Times. The Daily Signal, which is a publication by the Heritage Foundation, which generally supports President Trump, had a different headline: fact-checking Trump's address on Chinese election interference. Here's part of what they said, and I'm quoting. Contrary to speculation ahead of the speech, Trump did not outright assert that Chinese interference in the 2020 election determined the outcome in favor of Joe Biden. Rather, at several times in his address, Trump focused on what the Chinese government was capable of or had attempted to do in its effort to influence U.S. elections. And they go over some of the things President Trump said. Quote, Chinese government wanted the U.S. president to lose. Trump said, writes the Daily Signal, the Chinese government wanted the U.S. president to lose the next election. And then the Daily Signal says this. A 2020 U.S. intelligence report appears to support this claim. And they go on and say that there's evidence to support what Trump is saying. Trump said documents show China meddled in the 2018 election, and then in 2019, and then turned its attention to 2020. It also said that this seemed to be confirmed by a joint report by the DOJ and the Department of Homeland Security. And then it talked about Trump's anger over the affiliates and threatened to revoke their licenses. And they said this. However, revoking the licenses of affiliate stations would involve a lengthy legal process with the FCC. The ABC and NBC are networks of local affiliate stations that carry the programming. Therefore, the networks themselves do not hold broadcast licenses with the federal election commissions. The individual affiliates do. And that would involve, says the Daily Signal, lengthy legal process
9: with the FCC on undoubtedly years and years of litigation. Just the News, conservative, headline, if the government was a company, it would have faced lawsuits for data breach of millions of voters. Subheadline, Trump announced Thursday that China had compromised more than 200 million voter registration entries across 18 states. But if the government were a company, they would have been subject to lawsuits or even bankruptcy for such a data breach. Backing up what Trump said. Another Just the News article said, Homeland Security found over 250,000 illegal aliens registered to vote in just four states. After California, Pennsylvania, New Jersey, Nevada, writes the subheadline, opted not to use a new federal citizenship database, a Homeland Security review found more than 250,000 non-citizens registered to vote. Another Just the News headline, Beijing obtained millions of voter records. Here's what DHS says China can do with them. Subheadline, following revelations that China compromised over 200 million voter records, federal agencies are warning that the stolen data could be used to actively manipulate voter rolls and steal absentee ballots. Epoch Times. Trump says China illicitly obtained 220 million U.S. voter files since the 2020 election. China carried out what is believed to be the largest compromise of election data in history, the president said. And it reported what the president said as opposed to saying it's discredited, old news. The president is simply trying to gin up support for the Save America Act. Here's more of what the president said last night. Number 41.
10: Sealing China's meddling was only the beginning. The third set of documents we are releasing proves that for many years, Americans were blatantly lied to about the security of our election infrastructure, including electronic voting machines and ballot counting systems, dishonest almost all. They're vulnerable and they're easily compromised, and people within our government knew that. Tonight, we're publishing a series of previously classified U.S. intelligence community assessments and other reports proving that our government has long known these machines are extremely exposed to attack. As one assessment states, we judge that the United States adversaries, including at a minimum Russia, China, Iran, North Korea, as well as non-state groups, have the capability to compromise U.S. election infrastructure. That's unquote, but that's some statement, isn't it? Made by supposedly great patriots of our country.
9: And about vulnerabilities, number 42.
10: The document goes on to further state that, quote, we assess that centralized election-related data repositories, such as voter registration databases, poll books, and other official election websites, are most vulnerable to exploitation, and adversaries could use this access to these systems to disrupt election processes within the United States of America.
9: Largest election security breach in U.S. history. 51.
10: Five major areas of concern. First, they show that over a period of years, starting during the 2020 election cycle, the People's Republic of China carried out what is believed to be the largest compromise of election data in history, resulting in China's illicit acquisition of 220 million U.S. voter files. That information includes names, addresses, phone numbers, political party preferences, and other sensitive data that would be needed to register to vote and engage in other nefarious activities, which is exactly what was happening. This data loss presents an unprecedented election security nightmare. The intelligence even shows that China has signed a data exploitation unit specifically to this new project.
9: And the documents he disclosed shows that members of the deep state kept this information from him. 52.
10: Compounding the travesty, the second set of documents we are releasing reveals that members of the deep state, very, very famous group of people, many cases, in our intelligence agency work to actively suppress and downplay information about the extent of China's sinister election meddling, covering it up from both the president and the American people like nobody thought was possible. U.S. spy agencies began learning about the compromise of voter registration files in 2020 when they discovered that tens of millions of voter data, think of that, tens of millions of voters' data in 18 states have been bought, stolen, or hacked by China. Yet those responsible for sounding the alarm instead kept the information secret and hidden. They did not disclose to me as president or to anyone else, and to the best of our knowledge, they did not inform Congress. In fact, all they kept saying is, this is the most secure election in the history of our country, a standard, very pat line that was divvied out to say. The cover-up of this colossal security breach is even more disturbing in light of the additional information showing that China engaged in other election-related activities to undermine my first administration and our 2020 campaign. They did not want, and they just didn't want it. They fought like hell not to have it, Donald Trump, to win, and for good reason.
9: And the Daily Signal says there's ample evidence to support the claim that there were members of what he calls a deep state that did not want him to know about this. Now, when it comes to supplements, two things matter most: that it works and you can trust it. 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
1: Stuck in traffic? We've got the answer.
2: Highland Park, 110 southbound at York Boulevard. We have an accident. Right lane is blocked. In Eagle Rock, 2 northbound before Colorado Boulevard. Fire has been reported on the shoulder. In Pomona, 57 southbound connector to the eastbound 10. We have debris. The connector is partially blocked. Anaheim Hills, 91 westbound after Coal Canyon Road. We have a disabled vehicle in the center divider. And Fountain Valley, 405 northbound after Warner Avenue. Stall has been cleared. In the Answer Traffic Center, I'm John Ingles.
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1: 888-971-SAGE, 888-971-7243. I am Larry Elder. We are Salem News Channel. Again, I want to thank you so much for stepping up to help those who have been affected by the twin powerful earthquakes in Venezuela. Multiply the deaths, injuries, collapsed buildings by a factor of 12 or more to get an idea of the impact it would have right here if this happened in the United States of America. You've gone to my website, LarryElder.com, clicked on the Help Venezuela banner at the very top. You've called 855-918-4673. You've texted Elder to 51555. Some of you have. Some of you will probably do it this weekend. But food for the poor is on the ground right now as we speak. Number 63.
2: This is a natural disaster of incredible proportions that is striking a country that was already struggling.
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5: As organizations that, you know, especially driven by our faith and sort of the love thy neighbor message, you know, you cannot walk past the person in need. There's tens of thousands of people that are not accounted for. So the misery in the country is going to be huge. I think what is a little different here is that we are going through, you know, with the State Department. And, you know, you could put the politics aside because this is about aid that's going to get through to trusted partners and help those that truly cannot help themselves right now.
1: 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Text to give, Elder to 51555. You'll get a link. That's Elder to 51555. Or just go to my website, LarryElder.com, and click on the Help Venezuela banner at the very top. 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Special toll-free number, 855-918-4673. That's 855-918-4673. There is some good news regarding the House. It's going to be very difficult for the Republicans to retain control of the House, typically in an off-year election like this. The party out of office gains a great deal of seats. I think that narrative has only been broken a couple times in the last 50 or 60 years. But according to Real Clear Politics, which is an average of a bunch of different polls, the advantage that the Democrats have has begun to shrink. It's not gone, but it's begun to shrink. And the Real Clear Politics election analyst, his name is Sean Trende, says this. I should add, if it stretches for Democrats, it may get ugly. Close quote. So, maybe this Democrat socialism stuff, this abolish ICE stuff, this rethink, reimagine the police nonsense, getting rid of the Senate, having the president elected by Congress, referring to Israel as an apartheid state, accusing Israel of committing genocide. Maybe, just maybe, this kind of stuff is having an effect. Back to the president's speech about China and election interference, number 53.
6: As the documents we are releasing show, CIA reporting explicitly stated, and I quote, In mid-2018, the Chinese Communist Party's policy was to leverage all domestic and foreign elements that were opposed to the U.S. president in an effort to reduce the U.S. president's votes and make him resign or prevent his re-election. Isn't that nice? Also, in mid-2018, China was working to influence the results of the U.S. midterm elections and later the results of the 2020 presidential election itself. Separately, in mid-2019, the Chinese government's strategy against the United States was focused on undermining domestic confidence in the U.S. president. They wanted to just make you sound like your president wasn't so hot, when actually your president has done a great job, and they did everything possible to do exactly that.
1: I got a question. If President Trump is a king and a tyrant, how is it he was unable to force ABC and NBC and their affiliates to carry his speech? How is it he was not able to force CNN to carry his speech? He's a tyrant. He's a dictator. Speaking of journalists, number 54.
6: On this document says, and this is by the CIA, the strategy included efforts to use Chinese contacts with big U.S. companies to influence U.S. business leaders to turn against the President of the United States of America. The Chinese government sought to identify U.S. journalists who had reported negatively on the U.S. president and pay them large sums of money to write more negative articles about him, as many as they could, and they didn't care what they said.
1: President Trump talked about what he perceives China's motive to have been. Number 55.
6: The Chinese government wanted U.S. president to lose the next election, and the reason they wanted me to lose is because they knew I was wise to them, charged them billions and billions of dollars worth of tariffs, and built the strongest military anywhere in the world.
1: He says China, according to the FBI, was helping Joe Biden in 2020. 56.
6: The name of the person doing the quote is now under review, but it gets even worse. Raw intelligence obtained by the FBI in 2020, yet buried by rogue bureaucrats, stated that China's activities even included an attempt to manufacture illegal ballots for Joe Biden. Documents show that during this period, dozens of significant CIA and NSA reports about China's election targeting were kept out of the presidential briefing. These were briefings I would get almost every day. Everything was kept out that was of importance.
1: Here's what he said about what he considers to be a deep state actor, number 57.
6: An email among intelligence analysts admitted that they had, quote, deliberately massaged the presidential daily briefing to withhold information regarding Chinese activities related to the election. Another official inside the FBI wrote that she was running, quote, a shadow government, unquote, to keep intelligence about China's election meddling from becoming known and to keep it away from the honorable press.
1: Coming up, Obama and burn bags. I'm Larry Elder.
7: The Answer. Breaking news.
8: California has passed a new law that guarantees K through 12 students will be taught by real people, not artificial intelligence. Assembly Bill 2148 says that teachers and school workers in public schools must be natural people. The original bill had strict rules against using AI or technology in schools, but lawmakers changed it after concerns about how it would work in practice. Now, the main focus is making sure that AI can't take the place of teachers or other school staff. Supporters say it's important for teachers to keep control over their work and that technology should help them, not replace them. It takes effect January 1st of next year. Meanwhile, a bill moving through the California legislature would require disclosure if photos in rental ads are made using AI. Similar legislation was signed into law last October. It requires advertisements for property sales to disclose any use of AI or digital staging. It must also include the original image before modifications were made. The statewide average gas price is up by 2 cents. AAA says the price for a gallon of self-serve regular is now $5.41 a gallon. Now here's National Weather Service meteorologist Joe Sirard with our answer weather forecast.
9: Yeah, it looks like we're going to have some low clouds moving back into the coast tonight and tomorrow morning. Otherwise, going to be mostly clear skies for the most part and sunny skies tomorrow with temperatures ranging from the 70s to low 80s for the coast. And it looks like low to mid-90s into the valleys and lower mountains. So it should be actually pretty nice weather through Saturday.
8: Right now it's 83 degrees in downtown L.A., 81 degrees in Anaheim. 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
1: Eddie Simon. Eddie, some people lived in pain for so long that their confidence disappears. Tell us what you've seen.
13: 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I treated a young woman who avoided social events because chewing food and smiling was just too painful. She was hiding and became antisocial. After I alleviated her pain, she's now back to dancing, dating, and being the outgoing person she used to be. She said, "I'm me again."
1: That's wonderful to hear.
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14: Hi, this is Tomer with Southwest Construction. Southwest Construction is off
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1: 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I think the death toll for Venezuela is now up to 5,000. And again, have an idea of what that would be like here.

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2: Now, during the confirmation hearings of acting AG Todd Blanche, he was hammered over the investigation of James Comey because of the seashells that formed 8647. FBI Director Kash Patel, however, confirmed charges against Comey are in fact felonies. Number 61.
3: Thank you. As you heard from the Attorney General and the U.S. Attorney, former FBI Director James Comey has now been indicted for two felony counts. While many of you may read this indictment and view this matter as a simple investigation, it is the farthest thing from that. Every single investigation this FBI and our partners at the Department of Justice undertake, especially those that involve the threats to harm or hurt or even kill individuals, whether they hold public office or civilians in our country, are met with the same measure of investigative prowess and tools and personnel in partnership with the Department of Justice as anyone else. As the U.S. Attorney indicated, James Comey will be afforded every matter of due process under the United States Constitution. And as the Attorney General indicated,

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2: All of that information was presented to the grand jury, and Mr. Comey will have his day in court and his ability to speak to a jury of his peers. Thank you.
3: We have been talking about the large number of Democrats, particularly young Democrats, that support socialism. Here's what Bill Clinton said about socialism way back in 1998, number 36.
4: For the first time in all human history, a majority of the world's people live under governments of their own choosing. When the argument over which is better, free enterprise or state socialism, has been won, when people on every continent seek to join the free market system, those of us who have benefited most from this system and led it must not turn our backs.
3: I wonder what would happen if he gave that speech today. The argument over the free market system or state socialism has been won. People want free markets, said Bill Clinton way back in 1998. I think that was before the Democrats, at least some of them, insisted that biological men should be able to compete against biological women. So maybe it's a somewhat different party. An American transsexual man left America because he felt Trump's
5: America. 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
8: Checking your drive in La Cañada, Flint Ridge, 210 westbound. After Angeles Crest Highway, we have an accident. Two left lanes are blocked. Traffic is stopped from Berkshire Avenue. In Anaheim, accident has been cleared, 91 eastbound. After the 55, traffic is still slow, however, from Tustin Avenue. Sherman Oaks, 405 northbound. Before Valley Vista, we have a stall. Carpool lane is blocked and traffic is slow from Mulholland Drive. In the Answer Traffic Center, I'm John Ingles.
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5: And you have a 500,000 Americans sleeping out on the street today. When you have 87 million people uninsured or underinsured, when you got hundreds of thousands of kids who cannot afford to go to college and millions struggling with the oppressive burden of student debt, and then you also have three people owning more wealth than the bottom half of American society. That is a moral and economic outrage. And the truth is, we cannot afford to continue this level of income and wealth inequality. And we cannot afford a billionaire class whose greed and corruption has been at war with the working families of this country for 45 years.
6: 888-971-SAGE, 888-971-7243. I am Larry Elder. We are Salem News Channel. The Georgia senator named John Ossoff is running for re-election. It is a seat that the Democrats really hope that they can retain. He's running what he called a grassroots campaign. He has attacked money in politics. Quote, we have to be about change and reform, he said. And money in politics is like the root of all of this. We have to focus on that, the vast sums of corporate and billionaire money in our political system, with or without Trump, or why ordinary people are so ill-served by elected officials and by Congress. End of quote. He denounced a, quote, coin-operated system. Government of, by, and for the ultra-rich. End of quote. John Ossoff of Georgia. Now, how many billionaires do you suppose have contributed to his campaign just since the start of 2025? According to Forbes and Federal Election Commission records, 39 billionaires have contributed to his campaign since the start of 2021. However, altogether, since 2017, when he first ran, 70 billionaires have contributed to this man. As he talks about the corrosive effect of money in politics, hasn't turned down their contributions, has he? Now, about fraud. Nick Shirley, doing work that organizations like the New York Times used to do, here's what he said about the Chinese and Korean mafia, which is how he put it, number 45.
0: So in Flushing, Queens, in this area, you have these adult daycares. They're like playdate centers for seniors.
7: Yeah, so if they don't want to be alone in their house, and they're picked up at their home and taken to this center.
0: Exactly, and we pay for it. And then right around them, they have all these pharmacies set up. They have all these durable medical equipment companies set up. And it's just like this big racket where they start billing all of these people with these medical beneficiary numbers from these seniors, from these adult daycares. And because they make so much money from Medicaid, they're then able to give kickbacks to the seniors. So you have these Korean and Chinese mafias, quite literally, looting the government from Medicaid and then giving the kickbacks to the seniors.
7: So wait, the old people get money themselves?
0: Well, they make so much money, these pharmacies and these adult daycares, that they then have a little referral program set up for these seniors. So it's like, bring in a friend, we'll give you $100. Thank you for coming, here's your
7: $25. Oh, it's good money if you can get it. I guess so. When you see this, and it's so pervasive, what can be done to put an end to this? Because this seems like the biggest entrepreneurial activity of certain immigrant classes now. I mean, this is a big business for the immigrant community.
0: Yeah, it's fraudpreneurship.
7: Fraudpreneurs.
6: And why aren't the Democrats investigating? Number 19.
8: Everyone knew about the fraud, but everyone was too afraid to talk about the fraud because of what would happen to them.
9: What do you mean, what would happen to them? Is it impolite to say that somebody's defrauding the government because they're of some certain race or gender or national origin? Is that somehow racist to say you should not steal money from the federal government?
8: It's not racist, but politically, it can be seen as racist. They may label you Islamophobic or a racist, quite frankly.
9: Well, I think Profiles in Courage wouldn't be something that would be written about the current members of the Democrat Party, for sure. And because, again, you think you would agree that they're just afraid of being labeled that way, and that fear drives them away from even attending a hearing like today?
8: Yeah, definitely. And it's very sad to see that they put that's their priorities, is to make sure that they're not labeled as a racist or Islamophobic for exposing fraud or for exposing what's happening inside a community. Quite frankly, they use the Somali population to commit the fraud. Ilhan Omar should be disgraced of what she did to the Somali population.
6: Maine, of course, now is looking for a new Democrat candidate to run against Susan Collins. They really, really want to defeat her. And the Maine Democratic Party executive director says the new candidate will undergo a great deal of vetting. Number 26.
10: So the first thing to note is that this is one of the most inclusive, transparent, fair processes that we've ever seen a state party put forth under these unique circumstances. We have got an incredible team of staff and volunteers who quite literally have been working 20 hours a day for the past 10 days straight. And most of us have spent more time sleeping on the floor of our offices, Jen, than we have in our own beds. But we've been pushing so hard because Mainers deserve a transparent and fair process, and we are dedicated to that.
6: So now they have some replacement candidates, and they're now conducting debate. Number 35.
11: I'm a songwriter, and then I write my own books, and then I suppose my transparency, I wouldn't lie to the people, and I wouldn't deceive the people like we're being deceived right now. Like, we get lied to, smoke and mirrors, like, what's going on with ICE? Pretending like these victims did something wrong. Like, that's unacceptable. And I suppose the biggest thing is, like, I'm just an angry citizen now, and if I got elected, I'd be an angry senator, and I think that would probably be their worst nightmare.
6: Now, this person identifies as a trans individual and wrote a book in which this person, who says he's honest, had a young picture of a very young, attractive woman, not him, giving you the impression that this young, attractive person wrote the book. What's your qualifications? Well, you know, I'm an angry person. Debate moderator asked whether or not everybody here.
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18: Most Americans think of Abraham Lincoln and they think of the Civil War or the Emancipation. But in 1862, he signed another hugely significant piece of legislation, the Homestead Act. It offered eligible Americans up to 160 acres of land, not as a prize for the powerful, but as an opportunity for ordinary families willing to live on it, work it, and build something lasting. Why did it matter? Because Lincoln understood that freedom was not merely the absence of tyranny. Rather, freedom required responsibility, labor, stewardship, and moral courage. A free people must be given room to build, but they also must be willing to cultivate what they have been given. That still matters today. Liberty without responsibility decays. Opportunity without character collapses. Lincoln's lesson is clear. A nation stays free when its people remain willing to work, build, and steward freedom under God.
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21: I'm coming home, baby, now. I'm coming home now, right away.
6: 888-971-SAGE, 888-971-7243. I am Larry Elder. We are Salem News Channel. I didn't get to birthright citizenship. We'll get to that on Monday. Few things in our remaining time. Gavin Newsom is under investigation, and his wife had difficulty trying to explain why she thought the investigation was unfair and that her husband was being targeted. Number 60.
22: But is it true that this investigation started during the Biden administration?
23: I don't know the details. I do know that Trump was coming after my husband back when Biden was president and Biden was running for the presidency, and I thought it was ironic. This is a fishing expedition, and I think what you're saying is that it's just been going on for a long time. My husband is Trump's most outspoken critic, and he's the GOP's biggest they've always targeted my husband.
6: Kind of tough to explain your feeling that Trump is targeting your husband when the investigation began during the Biden administration. Kind of difficulty, but she struggled through, rubbed some dirt on it, got back into the game. J.D. Vance said he's never seen any evidence in the Epstein files that Trump engaged in anything wrongdoing. Number 29.
24: What I have seen, and I've looked at most of the files, is that there just wasn't dispositive evidence. And if that dispositive evidence ever existed, it was probably destroyed after 2006, 2007. Now, look, again, in our defense, yes, was there some moaning and was there some back and forth? Yes. But we eventually collected 6 million documents as part of the effort. The president, people say the president was forced into releasing the documents. Like, again, the idea that Donald Trump could not have killed that legislation, especially with the United States Senate, is a joke. He absolutely could have killed it. What did he do? He actually said, nope, we're going to release these files. He thought, he was annoyed by the story. He was annoyed by the Democrats accusing him of doing things bad. By the way, do I think there is any... I've never seen a single piece of credible evidence that the President of the United States engaged in wrongdoing with minors, ever.
6: Now, in case You want something to worry about? Don Lemon says he might run for president. Number 24.
1: You have political ambition? Is that true?
2: No, but people keep asking me if I'm running for president. And I don't know, I might. I'm serious. I don't know. I might because people keep asking me to do it. 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
30: With SRN News, I'm Keith Peters in Washington. Smoke from wildfires burning in Canada and Minnesota is drifting south and east, making problems for people. Samuel Etienne, who is visiting Chicago, says the smoke from the wildfires in Canada and Minnesota forced him to buy a mask and an emergency inhaler.
31: I do have asthma, but it rarely comes out, but something like this will definitely trigger it, so I want to be 100% certain I wouldn't have to, like, you know, run to the ER or anything like that.
30: Air quality warnings are expected to remain in effect at least through Saturday in parts of the U.S. There's potential for temporary relief with storms forecast over the weekend. On Wall Street, the Dow down by 406 points. The Nasdaq dropped 361, with the S&P 500 lower by 76 points. 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
0: Welcome to Sekulow. This is Logan Sekulow, Will Haynes' studio as well. Got a packed show for you today. And look, it's Friday. We are wrapping up this week's ACLJ Liberty Drive. I need you to be a part of it today. If you've ever thought about donating during these special months, we're able to offer really great opportunities to have your donation doubled. 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That's someone that gives every month, like a member, who decides that they will pledge to unlock a donation. And what we do, we pull them all together, and we have a very, very large potential. So large that, like I said, if we ever hit it, I'll tell you one day. But usually we can match anything that's donated by an ACLJ supporter. So I encourage you right now, if you can, to go to ACLJ.org and have your impact doubled today. Stand with the ACLJ, not just in our fight in the courtrooms. Even if you just watch this show, you like the media side. This is not a small operation. We have a huge team that works on the media operation each and every day to make sure you get this show, like it says at the beginning, to keep you informed and engaged, to create, not only cover the news, but actually tell you the truth. Again, I always like to say, whether you like it or not, we tell you the truth. We're not here to just tell you what you want to hear. It's something very different what we do here. We do it in a way that's professional. We do it in a way that's consistent. And we do it because we believe in the truth. And I want you to right now join us during this ACLJ Liberty Drive. And we're going to cover a lot more today, but I wanted to start there because, look, it is Friday. I'm not going to have as many opportunities to give these sort of big pushes over the weekend. So right now, that's why I wanted to do that.
7: That's right. And when you think about, even you talk about the truth that we fight for here at the ACLJ and the foundations of this country, those are things that are, it almost feels like a luxury these days to be able to go and get content that is just going to tell you straight what we believe as an organization, what we see the fight ahead as being, because so much seems to be in an ecosystem, whether it's conservative or liberal, it doesn't matter, but it's, you get caught up in the talking points of one side or the other. And sometimes, for better or worse, you may not like what you hear, but we are going to tell you what we believe the truth to be, what it falls within our constitutional framework. And that comes sometimes at the expense of making one side or the other mad. But we're not afraid of that. What we know is that you have to keep fighting for these principles. You have to hold fast to them. And that's what we do here, whether it be the legal work, the fights that our attorneys are engaged in every day, whether it be our UN work, where we are trying to share the truth and spread the light to a very dark world, a world that doesn't want to hear the truth many times. We are doing that. Our senior counsel, Cece Heil, right now is overseas. When she gets back, she's going to be able to talk about some of these things she's doing in North Africa right now, where she is there with the ACLJ as an ACLJ representative to speak about religious freedom, about protecting those that are persecuted for their faith. And so you may not see even some of the moving parts that are going on behind the scenes every day because we can't cover everything every day, but know that there is so much work going on. And when you support the ACLJ, especially during this Liberty Drive, it is vital to keep that work going.
0: That's right. So I'm going to encourage you. Look, there are days where we just feel like we have to talk about the work of the ACLJ and we have to do some fundraising. Today's one of those days. Be a part of it. Be a part of this team. I see a lot of you comment on YouTube all the time. You've created a whole community, a whole family there where you go back and forth. Same on Rumble, where the same people join us each and every day. They have their own sidebar discussions. If you even like that, the fact that we've built a community of people that are like-minded, sometimes not so like-minded, but are cordial and respectful and will have these conversations also. Again, all of that happens. We got moderators. We got all of this huge crew, whether that's our production crew, whether that's the editorial crew. All of it happens because people like you support the work of the ACLJ. Because I never want to put our content behind a paywall. I never want to ask you to pay for legal work. You're never going to have to pay for legal work if we represent you. And I certainly don't want to have to ask you to pay for any of the media operations that we have here. I want to make sure it's easy for you to share this content with as many people as you can so we can get our message out there. And really, when we get our message, it's your message because you represent so much of what we do here at the ACLJ. We'll be right back with more on Sekulow.
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0: Welcome back to Secula. We do have phone lines open for you at 1-800-684-3110. President Trump right now is also meeting with the Iraqi Prime Minister at the White House. So if there's anything worth note, we have a team watching that. We'll break in if we need to. My brother Jordan is joining us from Washington, D.C. First, we got to say and let him know in the chat, happy birthday. Welcome.
11: Thank you. Thank you much. We won't disclose age because after walking around Capitol Hill with some of the meetings this morning, when you're talking to the younger, you used to be the younger guys on the Hill working, you realize... You're a different point of life.
7: You're not staffer age anymore. We can say that.
11: No, that's definitely not staffer age. And I was just talking to one of our attorneys, not junior attorneys anymore.
7: There we go. Jordan, you're on Capitol Hill. We're actually talking about today as well the security that the Supreme Court Justices Elena Kagan and Amy Coney Barrett are actually testifying before the Supreme Court today for security increase. And I think it's pertinent to talk about this. You're there. We've seen the security threats even against those Antifa members, the terrorist members that were arrested, that were trying to attack the UFC event. We've seen security for our nation's capital and every branch of government be something that's a heightened threat. You're there in D.C. We know that the crime rate in D.C. has actually gotten under control in a way that we haven't seen in decades there, but the threat to our institutions seems like it's at an all-time high. And I want to give you a moment to speak about this, even as we see this unusual, it doesn't happen often, last time was 2019, that justices go before the Appropriations Committee asking for, in this case, more money to keep them safe.
11: Yeah, I was actually in a meeting with Senator Hagerty's, who's up on this broadcast a lot, but his chief of staff and a couple of staffers, and it caught the corner of my eye because I saw Elena Kagan, Justice Kagan, testifying. And I was like, this is not like replaying a video unless we're talking about a judicial nomination. It somehow happened in this crazy last 48 hours. And you look at it, it's very rare to see because, again, you don't have the court broadcasting any kind of back and forth ever before when it comes to the visuals. You get the audio. But it's also interesting to see them on the other side of the room, if you will, sitting back down, you know, having to answer questions instead of being the person who does ask questions. I know Senator Hagerty is going to have an opportunity this afternoon as well to be a part of that questioning. And I think there's a lot of bipartisan support. Our office is behind the U.S. Supreme Court and right catty corner to the first the Senate office building in Russell. And so there's already a lot of security right here because this is the street justices or their vehicles come down to park. And so now, anytime that the court is in session at all, which means the justices are there, this street is blocked for vehicles. We can walk. You can walk down the street, but there the armed guys come out, not just with handguns, but also sometimes you'll see machine guns, big presence when they know there's a big case either being argued or that is possibly the decisions coming out. And so on a regular basis, you've got right now, which has been about two blocks or two and a half block radius, is now expanding down Second Street. So if you were to take a right out of our office, it used to kind of stop right at that intersection for folks who may have seen our office before in D.C. where at that catty corner. It now goes, for you guys, for who I know have been there a lot, Logan and Will, it now goes blocks further. So I think that tells us right there that what could be done quickly enough because of the amount of security threats the court is facing. And I think that you're hearing that today from, again, the justices And when we talk about the wise use of resources and the intimidation tactics, we want to make sure justices of the U.S. Supreme Court feel safe, that they can't be intimidated by groups for either ideological reasons or just because they happen to be a Supreme Court justices. And we live in an age where, even though, guys, you know, you don't see much this visual. You'll see sometimes them doing lectures and things like that, but not this kind of a visual. We're living in a day and age where you can't hide behind the building anymore. And so with that being said, I think, again, I kind of, in Washington and where we are and what we do, as long as it's smart and it's things that have already shown in the past to work, it's a good place to invest resources, not just because our office is right here, not just for the justices, but for all of the American people who visit Washington, D.C. in our nation's capital. Maybe they do it once or twice in their, you know, in their life, to feel like they are safe when they are taking tours and going to the most important places that our federal government is associated with. So it's not just for the justices, it's for all that staff. You know, they've got people that behind us, they've got a parking lot, and you know, people are working 24/7. These are huge government buildings. So from everybody down to the janitor on up to the justice themselves, you want them to be safe. And then you also want a law enforcement on the Hill, the Capitol Hill police, to be able to focus on their job, which is different than the Supreme Court police's job. They work together, but they have a different client, if you will, where they're focused on protecting. So, yes, I mean, it is serious in Washington. You guys have seen the talk about the what's happening potentially in front of the White House. That's something that can also probably be more temporary, but that they're just nonstop threats. I think that's as far as I can go with communications I've had, but the threats do not stop. And out of just, you know, maybe it doesn't mean that they're all credible, but we've seen in the past there are people that will act or try to act against these justices.
7: Jordan, I think one of the other issues here, and this is something we're going to get on later in the broadcast, and I know you've got meetings you're about to head back out to. We're grateful you could hop in, literally, and thanks to our team to get everything in our studio in D.C. turned on real quick, have Jordan in. But here's another issue, and this is what I see as the broader issue. These threats, I think, are the unfortunate symptoms of what is happening at a broader level in our country. We saw first in 2016 and then 2024, the way that the left said President Trump is an illegitimate president. So they delegitimize the executive. And what do we see? We see violent threats. We see people that feel like the only thing they can do is use violence to try and stop the executive. We saw then through the Supreme Court, illegitimate court, pack the court. You see that symptom again. You see them having these threats against the members of the court. Now what we're hearing, and we're going to get into this more, Jordan, the DSA, who has all these candidates that are now going to be in Congress because they've won in safe blue seats, their primaries, they're calling to abolish the Senate. And I know you are meeting with senators, but they think it's an illegitimate thing because of the very reason the founders created the Senate. About,
1: the whole
7: To have
1: the
7: equal,
1: whole Senate.
7: Yeah, the entire Senate, all 100 seats,
1: the idea
7: every state,
1: of it.
7: The concept of having equal representation from states based off not just a direct population representation like the House, they want to get rid of it. So obviously very difficult, if constitutional at all, to amend it out, but that's their goal. And I'm not as concerned about them getting rid of it on paper as much as the threat to the very people that you're having meetings with, because they're delegitimizing now the third branch of government in the legislative branch. Jordan, it's shocking and also dangerous.
11: I would love to know if Bernie Sanders is a self-hating socialist enough that he would support getting rid of his really, I think, the only job he's had, which is in politics as elected official, maybe some part-time work as a professor when he was much younger. But again, Will, it is rhetoric, right? It comes down to the idea of they've been demonized. The left was really, they took that mantle on. On the right, we would disagree with decisions by justices and by the Supreme Court, but we'd never made it personal or call these calls for violence to make it difficult for the police to do their job of just trying to keep people safe. And so again, the whirlwind that we've heard, you know, with Senator Schumer, and I think it just reminds us all that the rhetoric that has been being used in Washington that is most dangerous emanates from the left. And as you said, Will, it's the radical left, and they are being normalized by becoming members of Congress in the House of Representatives. And so their rhetoric is becoming normalized. So I am glad to see Justice Kagan there as well to make it clear to everyone that this is not some partisan move, while at the same time understanding that much of the rhetoric is coming out of the left, especially the rhetoric that takes it past just "I fundamentally disagree." And then, of course, this abolish the Senate. I mean, yes, the Constitution can be amended, but here's the thing. It's interesting for those socialists. What the Senate does is to make sure that states with smaller populations still have full representation in Congress, because they're not going to get that in the House. And so they've got to work together, the House and the Senate. But really, that's so that they are representing all of us equally.
0: All right. Well, thank you, Jordan, for joining us. I know you got a lot of work to do. We appreciate it. Phone lines are open, and happy birthday. Phone lines are open at 1-800-684-3110. 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Also, we are right smack in the middle of our ACLJ Liberty Drive. 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
0: To Seculo. Phone lines are open. We have a lot of calls coming in. 1-800-684-3110. Of course, talking about the security and safety of the Supreme Court justices as they were testifying today to try to get the budget upped due to ongoing threats. And we can kind of trace back. I mean, look, Supreme Court justices in modern day have always been a little bit of celebrities. We obviously in the 80s and the 90s, there was people that we all knew of. We knew their, at least their names, their faces, but maybe they weren't as regularly a part of the mainstream media, or maybe they weren't targets of attacks. They were maybe targets within their own political parties, or if you watched CNN, if you watched the news, you knew about these people. The difference was, and a lot of it, you know, goes back to the Dobbs decision. We can flash back to even someone like Senator Schumer, who started to inflame the rhetoric. We know this has been an issue with the right and the left over the last decade or so, where it went beyond politics and started becoming very personal. And like Jordan said, if you live in a modern day, you live in a modern society where finding out where someone lives is not exactly the hardest thing in the world, especially when those people are public figures and Supreme Court justices. And you have Supreme Court justices like Amy Coney Barrett or Brett Kavanaugh or whoever it may be who have come under real threats from people who are crazy, who have been inflamed by their political leaders. So let's flash back before we take this call. Let's flash back to Senator Schumer, you know, back when the Dobbs decision was leaked.
4: I want to tell you, Gorsuch, I want to tell you, Kavanaugh, you have released the whirlwind and you will pay the price. You won't know what hit you if you go forward with these awful decisions.
0: Again, threatening Supreme Court justices from our elected officials. We have some calls coming in about that. I want to go to Martin in North Carolina, who's an ACLJ champion and someone that gives on a monthly basis or automatically a membership, which is great. And I always like to give them, you know, first bite of the apple here. They're always able to get on the air quicker. Martin, go ahead.
5: Thank you, sir. It's glad that you're all at the helm and you hit on it. Jordan hit on it too. It's a two-phase thing that I'm going to touch on. Exactly what you just said. I'm a firm believer in freedom of speech. And I'm glad we have it, but like you just said, George, Logan, is that it becomes inflammatory, and I would really, I don't know how to do it, like to see some sort of way of holding these things in check. It's almost treasonous with that kind of rhetoric, with the leaks that are going on, with the Dobbs decision, Schumer and Comey leaking, and even this last week and a half, 2 weeks, the leak that came through the news media about the assassination attack. Something, there's got to be something to hold people accountable so that we can move on and do things decent and in order, as they say, and not have these inflaming arguments and rhetoric and things of that nature continue to fan the flames to do, like you said, the crazy people out there that are going to do stuff.
0: Martin, you can hear real, and I hate to say this, you can hear real fear in the voices of these Supreme Court justices who are out there testifying for Congress, asking for more money, for have their security to be raised. Let's hear, this is Bite 2, let's hear from Amy Coney Barrett again, talking about something that's just happened to her in the last few weeks.
15: It's also been reported in the news that roughly 6 weeks ago, I was the victim of a swatting incident. At that point, my teenage son, one of my teenage sons, opened the door to go out with friends and saw in our street, it was full of police cars, who had responded to a false report of gunshots and raised voices in my home. I was very, very grateful that I had Supreme Court police outside my home because they were able to stop and meet with and explain to the county police that it had been a false alarm, and so the police did not actually attempt to enter our home.
0: I understand that in many occasions, and this has happened directly, by the way, to people, again, sitting in this room, where you have people who feel justified in making your life miserable because they disagree with maybe your political point of view. Or maybe it's a little bit different because they're the ones who are, you know, they are deciding the law of the land here. And if you have political leaders saying, unleash the whirlwind, we are going to go after you, you're not going to know what's going to hit you. Yeah, Senator Schumer may be living in a old school mentality going, well, I don't mean physically, and that's not what I meant by there. But we don't live in that world anymore. We live in the world where every word is scrutinized, where everything is justified. And sadly, we have now seen that rhetoric raise up, not just to a Supreme Court justice, but we've seen it across the board, not even just for political opponents or people that are in the political sphere. Basically, if you're willing to have a voice, you have to be willing to take real security, you know, protocol because your life may be at risk.
7: Well, and once again, I think the positioning of this before the Congress today, it was Elena Kagan, an Obama appointee, and Justice Barrett, a Trump appointee. It was two different justices from two different eras. It also, Elena Kagan opened her remarks talking about the Senator Graham, who just passed away because of how he engaged with talking to someone that he didn't agree with. And that's one of the things he caught flack for, was he would interview. He was on the Judiciary Committee, actually was the chairman of the Judiciary Committee at the time of his passing. But he would get flack for voting for nominees that were judges Democratic from the point. Other side. And she pointed out, she goes, it's rare these days. It used to be justices got 100 or 99 votes to sail through. What she was trying to point out is that, one, disarm the committee a little bit and say, hey, we're here. Obviously, it's a Republican-led committee at this time. And they were there for a specific reason. Now, people, there was one congressman from Wisconsin that was trying to make it about the shadow docket. They're asking for security, and they're obviously they have their prerogative and they can do what they want with their time, especially when they don't get to speak to the justices very often. But trying to, in some ways, use the rhetoric that people have been using to delegitimize the court itself by saying you took a lot of things on the shadow docket. You made a lot of these decisions, to which Justice Barrett said, yeah, we're the court. If it comes before us during, when we're out of session and it's a stay grant request, we have to dispose of it. We have to do either grant or not. That's how that works. But they, even in their questioning, when they're talking about security for their families and themselves, there were Democrats trying to go after something that has been a Democrat talking point and a media talking point this entire year. I also, to Martin's point, the rhetoric of Chuck Schumer was very bad. But it's not only isolated to people on the left.
16: Well, of course not.
7: I mean, even the dehumanizing language that we see when people say demon rats or these cute names or they're all demons, that's a dehumanizing thing. Now, we may disagree with, and a lot of their policies may be anti-human or
16: it
7: evil,
16: justifying.
7: The way that they are so pro-choice, those things. But it doesn't mean that you strip their humanity or them being created in the image of God from them and try to find a way to work towards a more perfect union.
16: When we get back, I want to actually play the bite that Justice Kagan spoke about Senator Graham, because, again, maybe that little glimmer of hope that we can get back to that kind of place. And, again, the fact that we're talking about who is uniting us, it feels like the most unlikely case, sadly, would have been the passing of Lindsey Graham, someone who was very controversial and very polarizing for a lot of people. But what you've been able to see is that it was old school Washington, D.C. in the way that he worked with people and actually could get things done. Maybe we need to get back to that. Speaking of getting things done, it is our Liberty Drive. Be a part of the ACLJ team today at ACLJ.org. 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We'll be back in just a minute. 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
19: With SRN News, I'm Keith Peters in Washington. Smoke from wildfires burning in Canada and Minnesota is drifting south and east, making problems for people. Samuel Etienne, who is visiting Chicago, says the smoke from the wildfires in Canada and Minnesota forced him to buy a mask and an emergency inhaler.
20: I do have asthma, but it rarely comes out. But something like this will definitely trigger it. So I wanted to be 100% certain I wouldn't have to, like, you know, run to the ER or anything like that.
19: Air quality warnings are expected to remain in effect at least through Saturday in parts of the U.S. There's potential for temporary relief with storms forecast over the weekend. On Wall Street, the Dow down by 406 points. The Nasdaq dropped 361, with the S&P 500 lower by 76 points. 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
0: Welcome to Sekulow. This is Logan Sekulow, Will Haynes' studio as well. Got a packed show for you today. And look, it's Friday. We are wrapping up this week's ACLJ Liberty Drive. I need you to be a part of it today. If you've ever thought about donating during these special months, we're able to offer really great opportunities to have your donation doubled. 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That's someone that gives every month, like a member, who decides that they will pledge to unlock a donation. 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So large that, like I said, if we ever hit it, I'll tell you one day. But usually we can match anything that's donated by an ACLJ supporter. So I encourage you right now, if you can, to go to ACLJ.org and have your impact doubled today. Stand with the ACLJ, not just in our fight in the courtrooms. Even if you just watch this show, you like the media side. This is not a small operation. We have a huge team that works on the media operation each and every day to make sure you get this show, like it says at the beginning, to keep you informed and engaged, to create, not only cover the news, but actually tell you the truth. Again, I always like to say, whether you like it or not, we tell you the truth. We're not here to just tell you what you want to hear. It's something very different what we do here. And we do it in a way that's professional. We do it in a way that's consistent. And we do it because we believe in the truth. And I want you to right now join us during this ACLJ Liberty Drive. And we're going to cover a lot more today, but I wanted to start there because, look, it is Friday. I'm not going to have as many opportunities to give these sort of big pushes over the weekend. So right now, that's why I wanted to do that.
7: That's right. And when you think about, even you talk about the truth that we fight for here at the ACLJ and the foundations of this country, those are things that are, it almost feels like a luxury these days to be able to go and get content that is just going to tell you straight what we believe as an organization, what we see the fight ahead as being, because so much seems to be in an ecosystem, whether it's conservative or liberal, it doesn't matter, but it's, you get caught up in the talking points of one side or the other. And sometimes, for better or worse, you may not like what you hear, but we are going to tell you what we believe the truth to be, what it falls within our constitutional framework. And that comes sometimes at the expense of making one side or the other mad. But we're not afraid of that. What we know is that you have to keep fighting for these principles. You have to hold fast to them. And that's what we do here, whether it be the legal work, the fights that our attorneys are engaged in every day, whether it be our UN work, where we are trying to share the truth and spread the light to a very dark world, a world that doesn't want to hear the truth many times. We are doing that. Our senior counsel, Cece Heil, right now is overseas. When she gets back, she's going to be able to talk about some of these things she's doing in North Africa right now, where she is there with the ACLJ as an ACLJ representative to speak about religious freedom, about protecting those that are persecuted for their faith. And so you may not see even some of the moving parts that are going on behind the scenes every day because we can't cover everything every day, but know that there is so much work going on. And when you support the ACLJ, especially during this Liberty Drive, it is vital to keep that work going.
0: That's right. So I'm going to encourage you. Look, there are days where we just feel like we have to talk about the work of the ACLJ and we have to do some fundraising. Today's one of those days. Be a part.

0: 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You don't need a building. 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You just need to turn your heart to Air One.
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4: Welcome back to Seculo. I'm joined on the phone right now by Chief Counsel of the ACLJ, Jay Sekulow. And this came out yesterday evening as Senator Grassley, the chairman of the Senate Judiciary Committee, as well as Chairman Ron Johnson of the Senate Investigations Committee, released this information. And I think it was Senator Johnson that said it shouldn't be shocking at this point, but it should be outraging to those that see this news, because it appears that there are no depths to the constitutional violations and the ways that this special counsel decided to run roughshod over the Constitution. And I wanted to get your take when you saw this, Jay, about what the special counsel was doing, obtaining the text messages from sitting members of Congress.
5: Well, I think what Senator Johnson said is exactly correct. No one's shocked, although it is shocking that he did this, but it's not shocking because we saw the abuses taking place by the Department of Justice with Jack Smith in particular. The outrage is palpable, and that is when you sit back and see a list of, 30-something U.S. senators and House of Representative members that have now had their text messages reviewed by a special counsel from the Department of Justice. So you have the executive branch spying basically on the legislative branch. You're talking about constitutional violations of which we have not seen in our lifetime. This is the quintessential example of not just government overreach, but government run amok, with no moorings, with no guideposts, and with no any kind of influence that would stop it. They were on a runway that was never ending to violate the Constitution here, and they did. Now, the question is going to be, how do you hold them accountable? And we're looking at that as well. But this is beyond the pale. It is beyond the scope of legitimate prosecutorial inquiry. This was the executive branch, as I said, spying on members of the United States House and Senate and people that they were talking to. And I you may have had news media people. I mean, you're talking, I could think of First Amendment violations, 14th Amendment violations. I mean, you could write a when we used to have phone books, this could be a phone book full of violations. We'll see what the Department of Justice does, but I will tell you this, the ACLJ, we're looking at it and we will take action.
4: Well, I think what is one of the more shocking parts of this, and we knew how aggressively he was operating as a special counsel and was kind of ignoring the rules of the game as he went along. But when you read this, that the Department of Justice had a filter team in place to try and filter out, that's exactly what they do, when they receive records that the special counsel can legitimately ask for, supposed to filter out things that may be attorney-client privilege, that may be speech and debate clause violations if he were to get his hands on for members of Congress, anything that could have raised even a hint of a constitutional violation. But it appears they when you read the timeline, it was within 30 minutes that they were aggressively trying to go around that process. And I think that's what's the biggest thing for me.
5: Yeah, the taint team, by the way, because I dealt with that in representing President Trump. I mean, I dealt with these taint teams. It's kind of ridiculous anyways. But

0: point is well taken, and that is they distribute this material in a nanosecond. And they did that because, I'm assuming, I don't have evidence of this, but the timeline certainly indicates that they did this so they didn't have to go to the taint team. Now, what the taint team would or would not have done with this, I don't know. But the idea that the executive branch of government, the Department of Justice, was looking at the access records of and text messages of sitting members of Congress is unbelievable. Taint team or not. So, I mean, you know, in one sense, the least of their problem is they didn't go through a taint team. That's an internal violation of their own policies. Not shocking there either. But, if, you know, I'd like to know who knew this, too, by the way. What, did Merrick Garland know this? Did President Biden know this? Did others within the Department of Justice know this? I'd like to know those answers. So I'd like to send out a Freedom of Information demand that says, who received this? Who got it? Who distributed? Who was on that list? Was there information going from the Department of Justice to the White House about these very messages? And then, of course, you have the fact that KG Jack Smith went up before Congress and the minimum obfuscated. He basically either dodged the question but left a clear impression that he did not see these documents. I mean, we could play that, Will. I think that's not a bad idea.
1: Yeah, I think this is the perfect time to play this because this is from just December of 2025. This isn't, you know, with some of those depositions that we talked about with James Comey, that where he was either dodgy or it appeared he lied to Congress were from years back. This is months old at this point. And when you hear this is bite one, it's a congressional attorney doing a deposition of Jack Smith. And this goes to that question of toll records and text messages. Let's go ahead and play bite one.
2: Did the toll records that you requested from the senators, did they include the content of the phone calls?
3: No.
2: Did the records that you requested, the toll records from the members of Congress, include the content of text messages?
3: No.
1: So right there, did the toll records from the members of Congress include the content of text messages?
0: Yeah. What so he's going to say. His technicality is, you know, these weren't toll messages. I mean, that they go to technicalities, but let me say what he did. He left the clear impression to the American people and to members of Congress that it was just what we used to call these pings. I knew that I texted you, you texted me. I don't know what was said. That is not the case. They had the substantive text messages of these members of Congress and the people that they were texting. So Jack Smith, at a minimum, you know, evaded the question, and I think really committed a form of perjury because he may have a technical defense because the way he said toll records versus, you know, text messages and how he got the text messages through the process. But the fact is, what we cannot lose sight of is a member of Congress had his text messages reviewed by the Department of Justice, the executive branch again, overseeing, quote unquote, invading the confines of the legislative branch. In the United States, you know what we call that? Unconstitutional and unacceptable.
1: One question that this leads to for me, and this is something you've been critical of the special counsel process for years. If people have been following this broadcast or the ACLJ, they know your thoughts on the special counsel process. You've had to deal with special counsels maybe more than anyone in the United States today when it comes to the Mueller probe and all of those issues. There was a lot of questions about even the way that Jack Smith was appointed, if that was even constitutional. I know that it was raised by Justice Thomas in a dissent about, or a concurrence rather, whether this was even a process that follows the Constitution. Do you think that this could be, especially now that we see Cory Booker, Karen Bass, Adam Smith, Democrats having their rights violated by this special counsel, could there be a push within Congress to maybe change some of this?
0: There should be. Listen, I have been, Will, as you said, I have been critical of special counsels going back to the Bill Clinton era. I didn't like independent counsels before, but at least they were accountable to the executive branch, to the way the Constitution set up. These special counsels are accountable to nobody. They're not really technically accountable I mean, in a technical sense, they're accountable to the Department of Justice, but they operate totally independently. That process is ridiculous. It violates the Constitution. It creates a star chamber, and we shouldn't have that in the United States of America. It's not worth the risk to our constitutional republic.
1: Thank you so much for joining me on this important topic. And folks, we're going to be talking more about this in the next segment. If you want to call in, 1-800-684-3110. But I'm also going to talk about what our attorneys are doing right now. You heard our chief counsel, Jay Sekulow, allude to that earlier in this segment. We've already been investigating this through FOIA requests, through lawsuits that we have filed, including a lawsuit this week that was filed. I'll tell you about in the next segment. Our attorneys right now, because this is new information, are going over what we already have to see which parts of it there may be overlap so that we know the best way forward to figure out who received these informations. Who was privy to this information? Was it the Attorney General? Was it the President of the United States? We are looking at what we've already got in place and to see where we need to go next. We are that nimble here. We are able to turn on a dime when we have news like this come out that was gotten from the chairman of the Senate Judiciary Committee. This is a big deal, folks. And as we heard, this could be the impetus for change when you start to see even members of Congress that are Democrats, that are in the opposing party here, so to speak, it shouldn't be partisan. What's happening here is an attack on our constitutional framework, on our Congress, on co-equal branches of government. And if you think that a special counsel, oh, it would never happen to an ordinary American, they're doing it to sitting U.S. senators and congressmen. We'll be right back with more on Sekulow, but you can support our work by going to aclj.org/liberty and donating today.
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13: Last segment of the day. Be a part of the show. Last chance to call in 1-800-684-3110. If you're on hold, we'll do our best to get to as many of you as possible. If you're on hold for a while, we will certainly get to you. 1-800-684-3110. We're obviously looking at the comments, and Will had a comment he wanted to respond to.
1: Right. And this, I think, goes back to what we were talking about, the ad hominem attacks, going after people rather than policy or even legal opinions in this case. And this is an individual on YouTube said, Justice Barrett's judgment is impaired due to these threats. She just needs to step down. Family comes first before a job. Now, one of the great burdens of liking conservative jurisprudence and legal philosophy is that people think for themselves, not for how the party tells them to think. And so what you end up getting with conservative justices is opinions you don't agree with that in a partisan way, necessarily. Here's what I would challenge anyone who has ever said that Justice Barrett's judgment is impaired due to the threats. Have you read, personally read, not what you read about or read what someone told you or heard what someone told you? Have you read opinions authored by her or signed on to by her? Because you can't read them and think that she's making it up or her judgment's impaired. She's writing a judgment that is normally very rational, thought through, and you may still disagree with the outcome. But you can't say that this is not a very serious person that sits on the Supreme Court of the United States. And when I see that, it frustrates me to a deep level, because I think that even the let's take the birthright citizenship case that was authored by the Chief Justice, I would wager most of the people criticizing it in the wake of it did. Now, everybody be like, I did. Okay, that's fine. Most of the people that criticized it and said it's the end of the Republic, because I saw all those comments that day. I was here by myself saying the end of the Republic.
13: Why are you throwing shade at me, Will?
1: Well, you weren't here. You didn't have to read the comments. I was giving you a pass. Okay. Have not read the opinion. I did. I know people very close that work with me that had not read the opinion. And I'm looking at you, Tim. When we look at this and you see even the Chief Justice, it's rooted in history. It's rooted in law. It's not what you think. You may disagree with it, but it's nothing that day changed or was made up or conjured up in a way that is like their judgment's impaired. They're being blackmailed. That's what you read in conservative media. It's disgusting.
13: You know what, Will? I think we inflamed a lot of comments because a lot of people are saying all the words we thought we said maybe we shouldn't be saying. I think you're proving our point here. I want to take some calls right now because a lot of you are calling in, and some of you have been hold for a while. We only got 6 minutes left. Let's go to D in California, line two. Go ahead, D.
14: Yeah, I had several comments regarding, like, it's concerning that with this threat to our Supreme Court justices as well as the actual attempt on one. And I, especially Amy Coneybera, you know, she's got a young family. Yep. And I think they're crossing a line when they show up at her home threatening and all that. And also, even though I don't agree with Robert F. K. Jr. when he was running for president, with his family history, if anybody deserves Secret Service protection, he did. And yet they denied him that. Yep. So.
13: Well, thank you for calling. I appreciate that. I think a lot of people do feel that way and feel that, you know, even if you disagree with the politics of this, you see a conservative justice, you see a liberal justice out there saying that this is their time to really hopefully up that. We do need to protect them. We need to protect a lot of people, by the way. We got to lower the rhetoric to even start there. But yeah, I agree with you, D. Let's continue on. Let's pop over to Sean, who's calling in Florida, who's an ACLJ champion. Sean, go ahead.
15: Hey, guys. Thanks for what you do. Mine's just a quick question. Is there a law or something that states that we have to know who votes for what? Like, I think this would be a lot easier and a lot less controversial if people just did, like, a blind vote and we weren't always having to judge one person or another based on our own personal views.
13: Thanks. Yeah, Sean, I do think that would become an issue when you're talking about election and re-election, because then you're talking about how do you know who you're supporting here.
1: Yeah, and to some degree, also, they are voting for you. Yeah. They are your representative. We've gotten away from
13: what he's
1: that.
13: Saying.
1: Yeah, but at that point, though, if you don't know how they are voting, right, how do you keep that person in check? Because they are accountable to you.
13: Yeah.
1: And yes, I understand the sentiment, and you're not wrong. Yes, it would be a lot better if there was nothing for people to report on or attack ads to run. Be like, look at this guy voted this way. But at the same time, it does kind of defeat the purpose of them representing you, because you as a voter are who they are accountable to.
13: All right. Thanks, Sean, though, for calling. We appreciate it. I appreciate you being an ACLJ champion. Right now, if you become a champion, your first donation is doubled. So go ahead and opt in to be an ACLJ champion. That's a monthly supporter. Let's go to Doug in Colorado watching on YouTube. Doug, go ahead.
16: Yeah, guys. I'll preface it with this. Two words, original intent. I'm sorry, Amy Comey Barrett did not come down. I read it, and it doesn't come down on original intent. But I want to say this on the First Amendment rights. We definitely, I mean, I would never even fathom going to a Supreme Court justice's home and protesting. But we as citizens, we have to watch this slippery slope. Where does it come into where, if we're not using threatening language, but we're being very inflammatory, or do we have to worry about our own safety as citizens because we're using our First Amendment rights?
13: Look, I think that someone called in and said that maybe we should be going after Schumer, and that does, we said we don't really agree with it legally, and we don't agree with that necessarily, but we do say, look, but what, there are consequences here. We need to do better as human beings. That doesn't mean necessarily we need to legislate that or criminally go after somebody. And I look, Doug, that's the concern. You're the kind of person saying, look, I would never go in front of a Supreme Court justice. I'm not concerned with you. I'm concerned with the people that do. Not that just disagree with someone's politics or disagree with their decision. The people who are taking away, they feel justified in creating violence. But I appreciate you calling. Let's try to get a couple more calls in before we wrap up. Let's go to Rich in New York. Rich, go ahead. Will's favorite topic.
17: Yeah, I didn't give my location. I was wondering how he knew. But anyway, I would like to affirm what that lady said about the original intent of the Senate. But for different reasons, the Senate no longer is a check on expansive national power, in my view, and it's no longer a check for the states against that. And on executive power, and because you know the influence that the president now has over the Senate and who serves there, if they were appointed by the legislatures, they would have some sort of insulation, and they would be responding directly to their state's needs. Plus, because they confirmed the justices on the courts, I would hazard to guess that an analysis would show that federal power has accumulated because there are no senators appointed by the states to challenge the nominees about states' rights. And so I think we ought to go back. I think the founders were correct, and this progressive, the 17th Amendment was a progressive thing.
13: Rich, I am only cutting you off because we have 1 minute left in the show. Hey, April, unfortunately, I'm not going to be able to get to you today. I appreciate her advice. Her comment was more she likes President Trump because he's authentic. He speaks his mind. He says those kind of things. Look, clearly that resonated with a very large portion of the world, so, or the country. So trust me, I don't disagree or find that to be shocking. A lot of people feel that way. But I appreciate you, April, for calling. Unfortunately, we're just not able to get to you. That's going to wrap up the show today. Will, you got anything to say about the 17th Amendment?
1: I would just say what I agree with both those callers are is that we don't need to abolish the Senate. Let's start there, and then we can deal with other issues as well.
13: All right. We'll be back tomorrow. But in the meantime, support the work of the ACLJ by going to aclj.org during our Liberty Drive. 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
21: With SRN News, I'm Keith Peters in Washington. Homeland Security officials say election security remains a top priority for the Trump administration. Willie Nelson reports.
22: Homeland Security Secretary Mark Wayne Mullen says the administration will aggressively pursue voter fraud cases following President Trump's address to the nation. During the speech, the president cited DHS findings showing more than 270,000 non-citizens are registered on voter rolls and raised concerns about vulnerabilities in electronic voting and ballot counting systems. The administration says those vulnerabilities pose a major cyber threat and an election security nightmare. Willie Nelson, The White House.
21: On Wall Street, the Dow Jones Industrial Average down by 406 points, the Nasdaq dropping 361, with the S&P 500 index lower by 76 points, oil past $82 a barrel. This is SRN News.
0: Hi, this is Ed Hoffman with United America Mortgage and host of The Main Event, heard weekends right here on AM 870, The Answer. Well, the Federal Reserve has finally started slowly dropping the interest rates last month and are expected to do it again two more times before the end of the year. How does this affect mortgage rates? 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

0: Mark Levin here. Our number, 877-381-3811, 877-381-3811. Do you think our Constitution should be gutted? Gustavo Cordillo, says yes. And the Senate is undemocratic, you see, because it gives smaller states more power. Folks, do we live in a democracy or a republic? Obviously, we live in a republic. Small states don't have more power, but small states get a say. And they get a say mostly in the Senate because they don't have enough seats in the House. Why should we substitute the genius of the Constitutional Convention and the state conventions with the thoughts and beliefs of Gustavo Cordillo? Now, we tried to get one of these guys on the program, right, Mr. Producer? To no avail. But they did go on Fox. Here's Gustavo Cordillo, New York City DSA co-chair, with Martha McCollum today. Cut to go.
1: Are you in favor of abolishing Article 1 of the Constitution?
2: No. We support a democratic route to transformative change in the United States. We think that we need to put the working class before the billionaire class.
0: All right, stop. I'm sick of this, putting the working class before the billionaire class. Abolishing the Senate has nothing to do with that, number one. Number two, there is no billionaire class. There are no classes in America. There's freedom in America. And notice these miscreants and malcontents never talk about freedom. They never talk about free will. They never talk about the individual. It's always groups. It's always groups, because that's what Marx taught them to do, to create the narrative of the oppressed and the oppressor. It's right there in the Communist Manifesto. The working class versus the billionaire class. And unfortunately, we have some young people with mashed potatoes for brains who think this is very, very compelling. Very compelling. Go ahead.
1: The Senate. United States Senate, because that's what Article 1 is.
2: The United States Senate is an undemocratic institution. It gives more representation to people in smaller states than to the 30.
0: What do you mean it's a non-democratic institution? It allows people in rural areas to have a say in their government. Now, what he wants is some kind of a parliamentary democracy, which they have all throughout Europe and so forth, because it advances the cause of socialism. That's what it does. It undermines the whole notion of the Declaration of Independence. We'll get to that soon, because they're proposing eliminating the Declaration of Independence. Sure, they got great ideas, folks, don't you know? The Marxist Islamists. Go ahead.
1: House of Representatives, which is population-driven, and then you've got the Senate. So every state, if you're a small state, you still get two senators, even though you only get maybe one congressman, in order to make all of the states have fair representation. So you say, I'm just confused.
2: When you ask normal Americans...
0: Normal Americans? Seriously? Who is this guy to determine what a normal American is? When you ask normal Americans if they love the Constitution, they say yes. Go ahead.
2: And the Senate and our political system is working for them. Most people are very unhappy with the political system.
0: They may be very unhappy with the political system, but that has nothing to do with the constitutional construct. And what do you mean they're unhappy with the political system? They may be unhappy with certain politicians, certain elections, certain political parties, but the governing system, the constitutional system, last time I checked, is embraced by the American people. Go ahead.
2: It's not working for them. When we think about the 250th anniversary of the United States...
0: What does he mean, it's not working for them? What does that even mean, Mr. Producer? What it means is they interpret the Constitution and capitalism through the lens of Marxism. So if you don't have Medicare for all, if you don't have free housing, free food, free rent, if you don't have all the things that the Marxists claim they want for you but can never deliver for you, then the system isn't working for the people. This is why I desperately sought Mr. Producer on my behalf to have one of these DSA types on the program. And Mr. Producer, we're going to try again next week, okay? May I encourage you to contact the producer for Martha McCollum show to get this guy's phone number? And then call him directly. Go ahead.
2: And we think about our proudest moments in U.S. history. I think of times like when ordinary people rose up and they changed the Constitution to abolish slavery, to give women
0: the right to vote. Ordinary people rose up and changed the Constitution to abolish slavery. First, we had a civil war to abolish slavery. Ordinary people didn't rise up to abolish slavery. We had a civil war, a war between the states, among the states, to end slavery. The only country in the face of the earth to do so. All of these countries with parliamentary systems or without a Senate, they all had slavery. In fact, slavery still exists in the world today. In the Third World, in the Middle East, in Africa, in the Far East. In fact, it exists in communist China. In fact, slavery exists in every communist regime on the face of the earth. North Korea. Cuba. Name one communist country in which slavery doesn't exist, or indentured service doesn't exist. Not in a single quote-unquote democracy does slavery exist today. Not one. Go ahead.
1: And that's a nationwide pride in the country.
2: But back in those moments, those were considered radical movements because those people dared to say...
0: Actually, they were not considered radical movements at all. The Republican Party in the 1850s was born as an abolitionist party. The North was the majority in America. That was not considered a strange thing or anything of the kind, the abolition of slavery. And there wasn't a country on the face of the earth that didn't have slavery at some point. But that's not my point either. What about the great United States defeating Nazism? What about the great United States defeating Tojo and Imperial Japan? What about the great United States defeating fascism in Italy? Or defeating Islamist jihadism in Iran? What about that? Does he support that? Go ahead.
2: Formative change in the United States.
1: Right. And well, I think we struggle to become a more perfect union, but I just want to ask you again, do you want to abolish the United States Senate? Because you said you approve of Article 1, but then you said you didn't think the Senate works.
2: We think that the Senate should be reformed, that we should have a more democratic government system.
0: Okay, do you think that we have unalienable rights, that people can just vote on them? A more democratic government system. No, we don't want a more democratic government system. We want a representative government system, the consent of the governed. What are we going to do? Have plebiscites every day so people can go vote whether you keep your private property? We don't have plebiscites every day. Maybe we could use our computers every day and everybody gets to vote. Is that okay with you, America? That's not our system. That's never been our system. So let's see if we can get Gustavo Cordelia on the program, Mr. Producer. I mean, he's a big deal, right? He's co-chair of the New York City Democratic Socialists of America, and I'd like to have him for a full hour if we can get him. Hour two would be a good hour. Let's go to Emma Vigalin. Emma Vigalin, a Democratic Socialist of America member. I would start with the premise that there's nothing democratic about the Democratic Socialists of America. They're a movement, they're a party, but I didn't have any vote on who this person was. Did any of you? No. So how is this democratic? How's it democratic? Cut three, go.
3: I don't really care if, say, like Bernie Sanders or AOC go home and they're a secret Nazi, but they go out and they vote for the right things. Like, we're talking about...
4: You don't
0: care. So she has no morals whatsoever. Secret Nazi. They go home, they're secret Nazis. What's the big deal? And I believe her when she says that. I do. We saw what happened with Plattner and so forth and so on. What's the big deal? That's from the Canary Mission, by the way. Hat tip to them. They're superb. Just because they're secret Nazis doesn't mean anything. I see. So if secret Nazis are elected to office, but they're secret Nazis, and then they reveal themselves as out-of-the-closet Nazis, is that okay? They say they want transparency, but apparently they don't. Any excuse for any of these commies to get elected? Any excuse? Go ahead.
3: I mean,
5: I don't know about that. Like, I'm like, that's a. I think these are the lines that people are talking about. Some people care about that exact thing.
0: Mm-hmm. She's a nincompoop. More poop than nincomp, but nonetheless. We have more. Linda Sarsour, who's also a Democratic Socialist of America member and tied in very tightly with the Islamist movement in this country, including CARE. She's a real Israel hater. I would argue that she's a big anti-Semite as well. Certainly that's my opinion of her. But we'll be right back.
6: Mark Levin.
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0: keep something in mind. These are communists and Islamists who want to change our Constitution while claiming they support democracy. So these are very evil people. They are saboteurs. And our Constitution has served us beautifully. Beautifully for a very long time. We're the oldest constitutional republic on earth. And the idea that we should give it up because they have some idea of democracy. We want to eliminate the Senate and we want to pack the Supreme Court sounds just like Democrats, doesn't it? Just like Democrats. Now we have Linda Sarsour, who's a DSA member, as well as very closely tied to CARE, a Hamas front group. She hates our country. She hates Jews. She hates Israel. She hates evangelical Christians. And most of them do, by the way. At least that's the way I see it. Certainly my opinion. But let's take a listen to her. Cut four. Go.
1: This is the 250th anniversary of the Declaration of Independence. This is, quote-unquote, America's birthday. And the question historically is going to be, what were we doing on the 250th anniversary of the Declaration of Independence? Do we have the audacity to sit around and say that we want to build a document that is our values and our principles and bring millions of...
0: See what I mean? So listen, we have our values today, Linda Sarsour does. The commies and the Islamists do. We have our values today, and we insist... We insist that you change your declaration, you change your constitution, you abandon your economic system for us. For these barely pubescent individuals whose experience in life are these phony revolutions. Go ahead.
1: And so I see people on the streets, I see mutual aid efforts, I see young people running for office, I see people of color, marginalized people getting up and saying, I'm the leader that I've been waiting for and seeing.
0: Well, how are they marginalized if they're getting elected and they're leaders that they've been waiting for? Go ahead.
1: Around those leaders. And so don't give up hope, folks. There's more to come. We're going to survive this. And
0: survive
1: some of us.
0: What? And what are you going to do? How are these people in our country, ladies and gentlemen? Why are they in our country? Go ahead.
1: Right back, and some of us are going to be on the other side waiting to catch you when we win, because there got to be other people that are going to be building the thing that you're going to come to once we win this fight back, because we will win, my friend. So keep your chin up, your head up. It is the blessed month of Ramadan right now, so I've had a lot of time to reflect on this.
0: Yes, keep your head up, your chin up. They're going to destroy our founding document, our governing document. They're going to destroy our way of life. Communism instead of republicanism, socialism instead of capitalism. They've got it all figured out. They've never done a damn thing in their lives other than mouth off these slogans and push these punk revolutions and so forth and so on. But they have it all figured out. Tell me, what have they done for our country? What have they done for our country? Absolutely nothing. Absolutely nothing. That is what they've done for our country. They've contributed nothing to this country. They come here and they attack it. Or their parents come here and they attack it. That's what they do. No contribution to our country whatsoever. These people need to be pushed back. And that's up to us. At our breakfast tables, at our dinner tables, at our place of work, our social circles. That's up to us when it comes to voting. Otherwise, we're lost. I'll be right back.

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2: With SRN News, I'm Keith Peters in Washington. Homeland Security officials say election security remains a top priority for the Trump administration. Willie Nelson reports.
3: Homeland Security Secretary Mark Wayne Mullen says the administration will aggressively pursue voter fraud cases following President Trump's address to the nation. During the speech, the president cited DHS findings showing more than 270,000 non-citizens are registered on voter rolls and raised concerns about vulnerabilities in electronic voting and ballot counting systems. The administration says those vulnerabilities pose a major cyber threat and an election security nightmare. Willie Nelson, The White House.
2: On Wall Street, the Dow Jones Industrial Average down by 406 points, the Nasdaq dropping 361. With the S&P 500 index lower by 76 points, oil past $82 a barrel. This is SRN News.
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1: So these people want to destroy our country. They want to destroy our way of life. From our political system to our governing system to our founding to our economic system. The greatest country on the face of the earth. All the battles that have been fought, legal battles, military battles, political battles to get to where we are today. And because of our generosity, in fact, because of our stupidity with open borders, our stupidity in allowing our colleges and universities to get away from us to teach what the enemy is promoting, we now find ourselves with our backs against the wall, the enemy within, acting throughout our culture, conquering the Democrat Party, one piece at a time. And now we're in this situation. We're in a situation where our liberty is used against us, where our Constitution is used against us, where individuals run around and talk about a little democracy and equality, and, of course, what they'll bring us is hell on earth. If you love this country and you love your lifestyle, and you want to preserve it for your children and grandchildren, you better wake up. And if you're awake, you're listening to this program, you better pass it on. Because if more of them turn out and vote than we do, they win. That's how it works. And I fear that they have a wind on their backs, a wind on their tail, and we don't. I don't know why. It just seems that way, doesn't it? It does seem that way. And we have people who want to be candidates, or likely to be candidates, who are trashing our country too, trashing our economic system, trashing our foreign policy. We have people supposedly on our side who talk about forever wars and that we're warmongers and

0: people like we're being deceived right now.
1: Yes, we're always being deceived and screwed over and all the rest if you're on the left, right? So people project their own imperfections, their own foolishness, their own failures onto society at large. They take responsibility for nothing. For nothing. And yet in this country, we know if you work hard and you work smart and you keep at it, you're going to make something out of yourself. But you don't hear that from these people, do you? It's always, woe is me, woe is me. The country sucks. I'm great, but the country sucks. I want equality. I want equality with the billionaires and the millionaires. Well, you didn't work for it. Well, I want it anyway, and it's not fair. Ashley Webb, cut six, go.
0: And then with the trans community, like, we're being dehumanized. They say that we want to hurt people. I don't want to hurt anybody. I just want to use the bathroom. If they want me to use the men's
1: question room, why should people vote for you? You haven't given an answer. Trans or not trans, you want to use the bathroom, I got it. You write poetry, you do whatever you do. You're a songwriter, I should say. You write your own books, great. And what qualifies you to be a senator? That you don't rape somebody like Plattner is accused of doing? I mean, seriously. Then we have Dan Kleben, a contender to replace Plattner. Kleben. Cut seven, go.
2: Do people be deported if they came to this country illegally and there is a deportation order signed by a judge?
3: Look, I believe that if someone is here illegally, the only crime they committed was that, we need a pathway to citizenship here. We know that they're hard, most of them, almost all of them, are hardworking people.
1: Now, we don't know that everybody's a hardworking person. In fact, we know that everybody's not. We know there's a lot of people who are on welfare. In fact, a more significant percentage than the general population of Americans. So, no, we don't know that everybody's hardworking. The line used to be, who's going to pick your lettuce? Of course, we don't need 25 million illegal aliens to pick lettuce. And so there you have it. We got to destroy ICE, no deportations, unless, of course, they've committed heinous crimes, and then these so-called sanctuary cities and states, which are unconstitutional, run by Democrats, every single one of them, they won't turn the violent criminal over to ICE because you have to hate ICE. They don't want them deported. They don't want anybody deported. It's inhumane, you see. And so basically, our Constitution has to go. The Declaration has to go. Our immigration laws have to go. Our border has to go. You get it? You understand? This is what the Democrat Party stands for. This is where they're coming from. Communists, Islamists, anti-Americans. I'm just telling you the truth. Just telling you what we're hearing, what they're doing. It is what it is. It's incredible. You see, ladies and gentlemen, they attack Israel, they attack Netanyahu, they promote anti-Semitism, but in the end, they want to destroy America. They want to destroy the Declaration, the Constitution, our economic system. They want to destroy America. America is the shining city on a hill. America is the place where people of all colors, all sexes, all religions, all backgrounds can achieve whatever they seek to achieve. There's not another place like this on the face of the earth. Not one. And this is how they work it over. This is how they do what they do. They lie. They use the language and slogans of humanity and equity. Excuse me. This is what they do. All right. And then, of course, we're the warmongers, you understand. That's right. Meet the 39 out-of-state billionaires. See, they like billionaires. As long as they're billionaires. Out-of-state billionaires bankrolling John Ossoff. He's the radical left-wing trust fund baby running as a radical left-wing Democrat in Georgia.

0: for re-election to the Senate. They're bankrolling his campaign after the senator denounced billionaire money. You got that? One of the great websites, the Washington Free Beacon. Endangered Georgia Senator Ossoff has been going hat in hand to liberal billionaires, even as he rails against the corrupting influence of the ultra-wealthy on the campaign trail. By Andrew Kerr, to Senator John Ossoff, I almost cursed, Mr. Producer, by accident, of course. The billionaires are to blame for driving the culture of corruption in American politics, and he has appointed himself as the man to put a stop to it. He could start by taking a look at his own campaign, which has accepted nearly $400,000 in campaign contributions from billionaires so far this election cycle, with a lot more to go. Ossoff, a liberal who is widely considered the most endangered Democratic incumbent senator heading into November, has garnered presidential buzz and a national profile with his fierce denunciation of billionaires, the Trump family, and the Epstein class. So says the Soros class. But his self-styled grassroots campaign for a full second term has accepted contributions from 39 billionaires since the start of 2025, according to Forbes and the Federal Election Commission records. Oh, my goodness. You mean he's a hypocrite? Ossoff's roster of prominent billionaire benefactors, none of whom appears to be from Georgia, includes progressive mega donors, you mean communists, George Soros and his son Alex, as well as Jeffrey Epstein associate, Jeffrey Epstein associate and LinkedIn co-founder, Reid Hoffman. Hotel heir and Illinois Governor J.B. Pritzker and his sister. Harvard Corporation senior fellow and former Obama Secretary of Commerce, Penny Pritzker. And Microsoft divorcee, Melinda French Gates. Contributions that, according to Ossoff's own logic, could make him beholden to their interests ahead of his own constituents. Ossoff said on Pod Save America in September, "We have to be about change and reform, and money in politics is like the root of all of this. We have to focus on that, the vast sums of corporate and billionaire money in our political system, with or without Trump, and why ordinary people are so ill-served by elected officials and by Congress." You see how they lie? These scumbags, they just lie. Ossoff's reliance on billionaires to fund his campaign could open him up to charges of hypocrisy, oh, you think? As he has made anti-corruption measures the signature theme of his re-election bid. As Ossoff tells it, American politics is a coin-operated system with money coming in from billionaires and politicians delivering them favors in return. And the Georgia Democrat says the Trump administration is a government of, by, and for the ultra-rich. And as a how come the Democrats always raise more than the Republicans in these races? Why is that, America? Isn't that odd? They don't hate money. They just hate your money. That's right. They want your money. The Georgia Democrat says the Trump administration is a government of and by the ultra-rich and has attacked his Republican opponent, Representative Mike Collins, as being a lackey of the ultra-wealthy, willing to defund rural hospitals in order to take care of billionaires and himself. All this Marxist propaganda, just nonstop. Going by his own logic, Ossoff owes political favors to an ever-growing roster of billionaire donors. And since 2017, when he first ran for Congress, Ossoff's political campaigns have accepted contributions from at least 70 billionaire donors, Fox News reports, 70. Alongside billionaires, Ossoff also points to corporations as vectors of corruption in modern American politics. And he says his campaign won't accept contributions from corporate PACs or federal lobbyists. Ossoff can't say the same about his billionaire donors whose campaign contributions he hasn't returned. Ossoff and fellow Democrat Georgia Senator Raphael Warnock, another nut job, made history together in 2020 when they won the respective elections in what was once considered a deep red state. Now Ossoff's race is considered a must-win for the Republican Party. The party wishes to regain control of the upper chamber, and he goes on. I should say hold on to the upper chamber. That's right. The Ossoff campaign did not return a request for comment. The billionaires, Adam Norwitt, Don Levin, J.B. Pritzker, James Chambers, John Morgan. That would be that famous, slip and fall lawyer? Morgan and Morgan all over the place, I guess. My guess, John Mordridge, Jennifer Pritzker, Catherine Rayner, Pat Stryker, Amos Hostetler Jr., Amy Goldman Fowler, Brian Schimpf, careful, Chris Larson, Christopher, it just goes on, George Soros, John Doerr, I'm looking at some of the more notable names, Gates we mentioned, Reid Hoffman, so many left-wing Democrat billionaires supporting so many commies, it's hard to keep track of them. I'll be right back.
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3: Most Americans think of Abraham Lincoln and they think of the Civil War or the Emancipation. But in 1862, he signed another hugely significant piece of legislation, the Homestead Act. It offered eligible Americans up to 160 acres of land, not as a prize for the powerful, but as an opportunity for ordinary families willing to live on it, work it, and build something lasting. Why did it matter? Because Lincoln understood that freedom was not merely the absence of tyranny. Rather, freedom required responsibility, labor, stewardship, and moral courage. A free people must be given room to build, but they also must be willing to cultivate what they have been given. 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Liberty without responsibility decays. Opportunity without character collapses. Lincoln's lesson is clear. A nation stays free when its people remain willing to work, build, and steward freedom under God.
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0: 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Because they know that you're going to love it. They know that you're going to love it. And I know you're going to love it, too. More on the hypocrisy. Washington Free Beacon again. This doctor, this psychiatrist, who's married to Abdul al-Sayed, who is the Hamasite running for the Senate in Michigan. Incredible. Left-wing Michigan Senate hopeful, writes Elena Goodman, Abdul al-Sayed, he's morally a Marxist Islamist, has railed against doctors who don't accept Medicaid, arguing they discriminate against black communities and perpetuate long-held deep racism and structural racism, quoting. That criticism would apply to his wife, psychiatrist who operates a private practice that doesn't accept Medicare, Medicaid, or any other type of insurance, including private insurance. Well, she must be a racist pig then. In a June campaign video captioned, clinics and hospitals can discriminate against you based on your health insurance coverage, al-Sayed lamented what he called America's multi-class healthcare system. All this commie claptrap from these liars and suckers. He said too often in urban communities, because of structural racism, because of the circumstances of segregation, you end up having situations where you may have health insurance through Medicaid, but you don't have health care because you can't get your Medicaid accepted where you need to get it, he said. He made a similar remark during a July meet and greet in Detroit, saying that because Medicaid reimburses at half the rate, many providers aren't required to provide care. And if they can provide it for you, they provide it in a way that is consistent with the fact that you're basically a half-paying customer. Get it? See what he's doing? Denigrating the system. I mean, Medicaid is free to most people, ladies and gentlemen. And look how they trash America and trash our system. It is nonstop. Nonstop. What do they get in the rest of the world? Crap. The issue, he said, falls hardest on black communities, urban communities, communities that are systematically poor as a function of long-held deep racism and structural racism. But then again, his wifey, the lovely what's-her-name, she accepts no insurance, Medicaid, Medicare, private. She's a psychiatrist. Together, they're psychos. We'll be right back.
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13: With SRN News, I'm Ron Taylor. Millions of people in the Great Lakes, Northeast, and Mid-Atlantic states are muddling through another day of hazy, unhealthy air as smoke from wildfires in Minnesota and Canada push south and east. The nation's capital was enveloped in an eerie haze Friday. Air quality warnings are expected to remain in effect at least through tomorrow. First responders in storm-battered Texas are again rushing to people trapped in high waters after more heavy rain widened the danger from floods that have killed at least two people and left hundreds more in need of a rescue. The week of punishing downpours dumped more than 2 feet in some areas as of Friday. The latest rounds of showers worsened already swollen rivers and flooded rural communities near the border with Mexico that had largely been spared major damage. The U.S. has expanded its airstrike campaign against Iran by hitting more bridges and collapsing a tower at a key Iranian port. The seventh night in a row of strikes. This is SRN News.
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0: Hello, America. 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Our number, 877-381-3811, 877-381-3811. We have two fantastic Life, Liberty, and Levin programs for you this weekend. Always the same time and same place, 8 p.m. Eastern Time, Saturday, that's tomorrow night, 8 p.m. Eastern Time, Sunday, well after the last of the soccer games, and I'll be rooting for Argentina just because I hate the government of Spain. That's a whole other story. And I think the government of Argentina is run by a solid pro-American conservative. So that's how I pick these teams. But I hope you'll set whatever device you use to record the program or watch it live. You can set your DVR, of course. So that's 8 p.m. Eastern Time tomorrow night, 8 p.m. Eastern Time Sunday night. We've had very strong ratings despite all the sports and all the competition because of you folks, and I don't let you down. I'll give you an example. I was up last time when I was doing the monologue, I was up at about 6:30 in the morning. And I worked for 5.5 hours on the monologue, Mr. Producer. 5.5 hours. It's like I'm writing a book, you know, a chapter in a book. The reason in part is I might start something and then drop it. I might find a piece of research that I find compelling that I feel like I should share with you. Or I'll be ready, I'll write it, and I'll write notes to myself, mostly is how I do it. And then I'll conclude, well, I don't like it. So let me tighten this thing up. So I do that myself. A lot of books are coming up, I know, because people want to keep coming on my show. And they have books coming out. It just amazes me where people find time to write books. Now, I write books, my own books. I write them late at night. So, for instance, people are curious. I'll do the radio show. It'll be done at 9. By 10 o'clock, I'll sit down. I'll start working on it till 2 or 3 in the morning. And if I have an idea, I'll get up at 6 in the morning and work on it some more. The weekends become work weekends. And so Saturday, I'll put in half to two-thirds of a day. Sunday, I'll put in two-thirds to three-fourths of a day working on the book. And so I know when you get my book that I put my heart and soul and my brain into it, that somebody else didn't write it, and I didn't go through the motions of editing it and pretending that I wrote it and I'm this great historian and everything else. That's what other people do. That's not what I do. And you can tell, because if you have individuals who are spending their weekends playing golf, spending their weekends traveling, spending their weekends at Mar-a-Lago, spending their weekends wherever they are, they're clearly not writing a book, are they, Mr. Producer? Well, that's the way it works around here. Jack Keane, one of the great military thinkers of our time, also a great hero. It goes back to the Vietnam War. He's a retired four-star general. That's not easy to come by. He was also the vice chairman of the Joint Chiefs in a past administration, Republican administration. He was on Fox News Today. And here's what he had to say in part. And when Jack Keane speaks, you ought to listen. Cut 9, go.
2: Now, let's get something straight for the American people. There is a fiction created by the Iranians that there's a diplomatic side to the Iranians that are moderates and they really want to make a deal. And then there's these hardliners, the IRGC and others, who are not don't want to make a deal. And these diplomatic guys have kind of work with them and help us work with them, Americans. You got to understand the challenges that we're facing. That is all fiction created by them to play us. And we've got to wake up to the facts that are really in front of us. And the evidence speaks louder than their words. They broke the MOU within days of their president signing it.
5: Yes.
2: That's a reality. Why? Because of what I said. This is at their center of gravity. This is their strategic asset. We should not fall prey to this recent and now diplomatic overture to make a deal again. They just want to stop us from taking this strategic asset away from them. We've got to get on with doing it.
0: Let him finish. Whoever that is keeps interrupting him. Just let him speak. That's why I'm proud of my show on Saturday and Sunday. I let the guests speak. You don't have to be a host. As a, but hold on now. Just cool it. I don't know who that was. I don't really care. Just cool it. It's okay. It's okay. He's there for a reason. He's there because of his knowledge and expertise. And he's 100% correct. We've seen this play out for half a century. Another great general is General Kellogg. And General Kellogg has been Keith Kellogg, Lieutenant General. He was on Fox News yesterday. He's very much worth listening to as well. Cut 10, go.
22: As long as you've got a theocratic government run by the Revolutionary Guards, you're going to have this problem. The IRGC, that is not the army, is basically running the government right now with the supreme leader. Look, the president has got it right. He's done something nobody else, no previous president has done. And he's not doing it for himself. He's doing it for our kids and our grandkids to make sure we don't have another nuclear power in the world and one that can destabilize the Middle East. And he's really doing a great job in what he's trying to do right now. And when you look at what he's doing right now, when you look at the problem he's got, I think, facing us right now, he's kind of isolating the battlefield with aerial strikes. But I will tell you, aerial strikes alone won't do the job. The Germans learned that in World War II when they put the Blitz on London. Didn't work. And I was in the first Gulf War. We sustained 30 days of bombing before we crossed the berm and we got to the Euphrates River. And within 100 hours, they broke. The Iranians believe, and I think they're fundamentally wrong on this because they're facing the wrong president right now, meaning Donald Trump is willing to do something. They've got two points of leverage they have. One is Karg Island, which basically runs 90% of their oil. The vast majority of that, by the way, goes to China. And the other one is the control of the strait. The island's in the strait as well. And if you can neutralize both of those as strategic targets, either by occupation or whatever it's going to take, you basically control their economy. If you control their economy, I think they start to break.
0: It's interesting. Many of the woke right types have never served in the military. I haven't. But what's interesting is these men have. They've seen combat. They've led troops into war. And you hear how they talk. They talk about what the military is supposed to do and how a military can win. And they ought to be listened to. We'll get into that summit this weekend, too. And we're further going to get into arming the Iranian people. And I get into some detail, and I will into that. I also am going to continue to go after these communists and Islamists. Continue to expose them for what they are and what they're trying to do to our country. I've got to use these platforms as a Paul Revere. To call out as many people who will listen. You know, people come and go in an audience, whether it's TV or radio or podcasting or whatever it is. Most people, but not all. They don't stay for the full 3 hours of radio or the full hour of TV, but some do. So I'm hoping we catch people as they come and go, and I'm hoping that you folks will pass on the word too. We've got to push back. The bottom line with the communists, that is the Marxist Islamists, is that they want to destroy our country. They want to destroy your faith if you're not Islamist. In the case of the Marxist communists, they want to destroy your livelihood. They want to destroy your liberty. If you like this country, if you love this country, if you're a cop or a firefighter or a veteran or an electrician or a plumber or a bus driver, a taxi driver, Uber, Lyft, whatever you are, these people hate you. They talk about ending slavery. They want to enslave you in their own way. Most communist regimes are regimes of slavery and indentured servants. I'll be right back.
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0: we have to cover a lot. We only have 3 hours. 3 hours moves very quickly. It just does. Let me see here. Bear with me, folks. I'm going to get something here. Boom, boom, boom, boom, boom. Okay, here we are. Very interesting. Iran is telling its citizens to turn off the air conditioning to preserve the power grid. Blames U.S. strikes for the strain. And this is why today Tucker Carlson has quadrupled down in his attack on our great president, Donald Trump. And I do note that some of these fraudulent phonies who claim to be loyal to Donald Trump, who are on the internet, Alex Brewski being one of them, embraces Tucker Carlson. So I guess their allegiance is not to Trump, is it? Iran tells citizens to turn off AC, New York Post reports. Preserve power grid blames U.S. strikes for the strain. Sweltering Iranians were warned by their rulers to shut off their air conditionings during peak hours as the regime claimed the country's power grid came under strain from U.S. attacks. Tehran's Ministry of Energy said in a statement that shutoffs were necessary to help ensure a stable electricity supply in southern provinces. Almost sounds like New York, doesn't it, Rich? Oh, yeah. Almost sounds like the entire northeast of New England, where, of course, they have decided that energy production will affect the climate. These are degrowthers. These are Neanderthals. These are throwbacks. The communists are, the Islamists are, and these so-called climate change idol worshippers, they are too. They're throwbacks. That's why they hate capitalism. Now, the statement did not specify whether power plants, transmission lines, or other equipment had been attacked. CENTCOM declined to say whether the U.S. military hit Iranian power plants or other energy targets, but a White House official denied to the BBC that any civilian infrastructure was struck. U.S. force carried out strikes exclusively on military targets, including military logistics infrastructure, the person said. Temperatures in the Iranian capital hit triple digits on Friday, with highs of 102 expected both Saturday and Sunday. The port of Bandar Abbas, focus of the latest American bombing campaign, temperatures, who cares what it is the Weather Channel? President Trump pledged to begin bombing Iranian energy infrastructure next week if Tehran continues resisting U.S. demands. He said next week it's really bad for them. Foundation for the Defense of Democracies, Iran Program Director Behnam Ben Taliblu told the Post that Tehran, not the U.S., is responsible for the crisis. It's not the first time they've ordered their citizens to go without air conditioning. They're saying that now and have said it before. They try to get people to conserve when the government doesn't. But an official talking point, blame is being shifted, you see, to the United States. Of course. Said they will have a combination environmental and economic crisis anyway, since those were unresolved things pre-January protests, referring to the widespread protests in Iran. Other infrastructure has also been struck. Overnight U.S. strikes on Friday hit road and rail bridges with the goal of cutting off Bandar Abbas from the rest of Iran. That's one of the main places for the IRGC. The attacks also collapsed a tower at Iran's Qabahar port on the Gulf of Oman, a key trade route for a landlocked neighboring Afghanistan, the state-run news agency reported. Friday marked the sixth consecutive day of U.S. airstrikes. And so what you see is the president comes under increasing intense attack from the woke right. Tehran retaliated by attacking U.S. partners in the region with missiles and other projectiles, and Kuwait authorities said Iran attacked a power and water desalination plant, causing widespread damage to the station. So far, they haven't fired a spitball at Israel, because I guess they know what Israel will do to them, whether the United States likes it or not. But that time will come, because they won't be able to control themselves. In Qatar, the public was warned twice to take shelter as air defenses fired to intercept the missiles. Doha's interior ministry said falling debris wounded a child. Jordan's military said it intercepted three incoming missiles Friday morning, launched by Iran. Explosions also could be heard Friday morning in Erbil and other locations in northern Iraq's semi-autonomous Kurdish region as air defenses targeted incoming fire. The attack apparently targeted the Iranian Kurdish dissident group, Kamala, killing at least nine people and wounding others. Iran did not immediately claim the attack, but the targeted Kamala in the past, and it goes on. Hakeem Jeffries, a very stupid man. He just sounds stupid. He acts stupid. He says stupid things. At the American Federation of Teachers Convention, that's like, you know, a Communist Party USA convention. Cut 11, go.
1: A week from this Sunday will be only 100 days out with an opportunity to change direction in the United States of America. The MAGA extremists, they talk a lot about regime change. Okay, the one regime change that we need to bring about is throw MAGA extremists out of the Congress in November.
0: Cut 12, Randy Weingarten, complete fraud, phony, and fool. The head of the AFT. Cut 12, go.
2: This time, the country elected Donald Trump. And, well, remember that warning?
0: You know, I'm one of these outliers who doesn't believe these public sector teacher unions should even exist. And this is one of the reasons. They shake down their teachers, 35% of whom or so are Republicans. They steal their money. They are radical, hardcore leftists. They support the DSA in Chicago. They're openly communist. And these are the people teaching our kids. It's hopeless if we can't fix these things. Go ahead.
2: Is at the gate. Well, the barbarians aren't at the gate.
0: I think the barbarian is at the podium. I won't comment on her looks, Mr. Bedusa. That would be very rude. I'll be right back.

0: For nearly 3,000 years, Homer's epic poem, The Odyssey, has shaped the literary and moral imagination of the West. 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
3: With SRN News, I'm Ron Taylor. Millions of people in the Great Lakes, Northeast, and Mid-Atlantic states are muddling through another day of hazy, unhealthy air as smoke from wildfires in Minnesota and Canada push south and east. The nation's capital was enveloped in an eerie haze Friday. Air quality warnings are expected to remain in effect at least through tomorrow. First responders in storm-battered Texas are again rushing to people trapped in high waters after more heavy rain widened the danger from floods that have killed at least two people and left hundreds more in need of a rescue. The week of punishing downpours dumped more than 2 feet in some areas as of Friday. The latest rounds of showers worsened already swollen rivers and flooded rural communities near the border with Mexico that had largely been spared major damage. The U.S. has expanded its airstrike campaign against Iran by hitting more bridges and collapsing a tower at a key Iranian port. The seventh night in a row of strikes. This is SRN News.
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7: Hi, this is Ed Hoffman with United America Mortgage and host of the main event, Heard Weekends, right here on AM 870, The Answer. Well, the Federal Reserve has finally started slowly dropping the interest rates last month and are expected to do it again two more times before the end of the year. How does this affect mortgage rates? It affects them indirectly. And the mere expectation of rate reductions have the mortgage rates drifting down slowly, but still drifting down. If you need help with your debt and the payments you're shelling out servicing it, now's the time to speak to someone who thinks like you, that would be me, for some direction. 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
1: 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And in a world where so many are turning their backs on Israel and the Jewish people, I'm proud to stand with Pastors John and Matt Higgy and Higgy Ministries. For decades, Higgy Ministries has stood with Israel through prayer, compassion, and action, helping provide hope and a future for those who need it the most. 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Imagine being a child forced to leave everything behind because of war and then finding a place of safety, care, and hope. 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

streams of information there if you're interested in going through it. Lots of it is redacted, but as you go through it, you can piece things together. And one of the things that really pops out there, because I took a peek at it earlier today, is the massive amount of voting information the communist Chinese have gathered from us illegally. They've gone into our voting systems, and they've truly gathered the identities, the information of hundreds of thousands of voters. Hundreds of thousands of voters. And so I think, I hope, we're not calling Xi our friend anymore. He never was, really, was he? But here we go. Yahoo News. China builds full-scale U.S. destroyer replica in Xinjiang Desert to target real warships. These people are serious about war. And they just love it when the suckers among us, the isolationists, the appeasers, and the pacifists, keep attacking us and making it more and more difficult to build up our security and to defend ourselves. China builds full-scale U.S. destroyer replica in the desert to target real warships. They've constructed a full-scale, three-dimensional replica of a U.S. Navy Arleigh Burke-class guided missile destroyer at a weapons testing facility in the Taklamakan Desert, the most structurally detailed warship mock-up yet identified. The discovery first reported by CNN using imagery from U.S. geospatial intelligence company Vantor indicates that the PLA is refining its ability to strike one of the United States' most capable and widely deployed surface combatants. Now, why are they doing that if they're for peace and tranquility? Construction began around October 2025 per satellite data from Sentinel-2 and Corpinius, with principal features assembled by May 11, 2026. The structure sits more than 2,700 kilometers from the nearest coastline. Terrain that allows controlled weapons and sensor trials without the maritime traffic, weather variability, or foreign observation associated with the sea testing. Now, Joseph Wu of the Taiwan Defense Studies Initiative is credited with first identifying the structure. Beijing has not publicly confirmed it. Well, of course they haven't. Unlike the flat ship-shaped outlines previously identified at communist Chinese desert ranges, the new mock-up is three-dimensional. It's a structure incorporating the hull, forward gun position, bridge, funnel, and helicopter flight deck of an Arleigh Burke-class destroyer. The distinction matters. Early-generation flat targets were sufficient to mimic a radar cross-section for radar-guided missiles. A three-dimensional replica is required for testing imaging infrared seekers, that is, guidance systems that identify a target by its physical shape rather than its radar return. The more accurate the replica, the better Chinese engineers can determine whether a seeker can distinguish a real warship from a decoy, a chafe cloud, or another vessel in a crowded formation. They are really gearing up. The Arleigh Burke class is the operational backbone of the U.S. naval power projection in the Western Pacific. These ships escort carrier strike groups, provide Aegis ballistic missile defense for task forces, conduct anti-submarine warfare, and carry Tomahawk missiles, that is, cruise missiles. Destroyer Squadron 15, that is, 10 Arleigh Burke ships in Japan, the largest forward-deployed service combatant group in the world, regularly transits the Taiwan Strait and South China Sea. In a conflict over Taiwan, these destroyers would protect aircraft carriers and amphibious groups from Chinese air and missile attack, degrading their capability as central to China's anti-access strategy across the region. China's maintained ship-shaped targets for at least 5 years. Maxar imagery from 2021 showed a flat carrier outline and two Arleigh Burke shapes at the same facility. They're gearing up.
Now, the 2023 struck

0: to reproduce the outline of the Gerald R. Ford class carrier at approximately 1,085 feet, including its island superstructure. The progression to a three-dimensional destroyer with detailed superstructure marks a significant escalation in testing ambition and realism. The Department of War's 2025 annual report attributes anti-ship roles to the DF-21D and DF-26 and DF-27 ballistic missiles and identifies the YJ-21 as a hypersonic anti-ship ballistic missile, though no publicly available evidence links any of these to the new replica or confirms it has been used in a live test. You're talking about not just ballistic missiles, but hypersonic missiles. They're not kidding, and they're not fooling around. And so when we have the enemy within that's undermining our nation, that's attacking our economic system, which helps make our military possible, when we have the enemy within, the communist Chinese are spending money, and we have these doofuses that are focused on the Israeli influence operation, of which there's none, the communist Chinese influence operation, which is ubiquitous, the Qatari influence operation, which is ubiquitous, and we have these dumbasses going on and on about Israeli influencers. I mean, we have real enemies that are trying to destroy us from within and without. Crazy. I'll be right back.
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Now's the time to diversify, America. Now's the time. I keep reading reports about the economy down the road. They're making me a little nervous. I'm just being honest with you. I'm just telling you something that's out there. Gold entered 2026 after a historic year, 53 new all-time highs, record annual demand, an average price up 44% year-over-year, then it pushed past $5,500 in January. Here's the thing. Let me just speak turkey to you. If you have an IRA or a 401k or a Kilo or whatever your pension plan is, you really ought to look into diversification of some of that. Never all of it, but some of it. But you may have all of it in equities or all of it in bonds or all of it in treasury notes or something like that. But by diversification, what is meant to me is outside of the paper investments and get some tangible investments. And really, there's nothing better than gold. And then silver, if that's what you prefer. And the time to get it is not when it's at its highest point. The time to get it is when it's below its highest point, but you know it's heading north. You know it's heading up. That's the trajectory, even though it zigs and it zags. This is what I do. I'm not just talk. This is what I do. This is what we do. And this is what I encourage you to look into. And there are different companies that sell gold, and we have found that monetary gold is very transparent, enormously helpful, and very supportive. And they will give you a free gold and silver guide before you spend one nickel. You just have to ask for it, a free gold and silver guide. They've been in business more than 25 years, almost 26 years. And they are highly rated, highly rated. They are a transparent company. They are a company that wants to help their clients. They take it seriously. And they monitor these things each and every day. The central banks out there, these are the banks, the central banks of other governments and countries. They're adding gold. They're dropping, in many cases, currencies, including ours. China is among those that's hoarding more gold than most, but there's other countries too. And they're doing it for a reason. Central banks, banks, period. Diversification is the key. You've heard the old proverb. Don't put all your eggs in one basket. Well, it's a proverb for a reason. Diversification is the key to preserving what you have earned. It's the key to preserving your pension. It's the key to preserving wherever you put your money. And I'm not even talking about millionaires or billionaires, although that's perfectly fine. 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I want to encourage you to call Monetary Gold right now. 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It is problematic to me that when a president of the United States wants to talk about the state of the country, wants to talk about what our intelligence agencies and federal law enforcement have found in terms of communist China interfering in the 2020 election, that they don't consider that news.
It's really quite appalling. Elections are key to how we run this country. And if you have foreign interference in our elections, that's a big deal. And they have the receipts. They're right there online at whitehouse.gov. Whitehouse.gov. And if you would like to check it out this weekend, you really ought to do that and take your time and go through it. We have individual countries that seek to destroy our country. We have individuals in our country that seek to destroy our country. We have a fairly weak ruling class. We've got rogue judges. We've got faculty in most of our colleges and universities, not all, but too many, who view it as their job to brainwash, to indoctrinate, and to attack the very substance of this nation, the very existence of this nation. All these factors build up over the years. We've got a Democrat Party. A Democrat Party that's turning into some kind of a 1930s German party. And I'm not kidding. We have individuals who have claimed to be Republicans in the past, claimed to be conservatives in the past, who also are throwbacks to the 1930s isolationists, economic socialists. Really quite shocking. Got some jerk out there by the name of Hazani. I never heard of him before, but apparently he's trying to make a name for himself. National conservatism. And I'm a liberal. The guy clearly has mashed potatoes for brains, in my humble opinion. But he was all in with Tucker Carlson. He's all in with the Veep. He's all in with all this. He thinks he's got a clever new philosophy. He's got nothing. Says Reagan was a populist. There's always some level of populism when you're running for office or when you're governing. But he was not a populist. He was a traditional conservative who had the ability and the wisdom to reach out to the population, to convey ideas to them. But he was a conservative. I campaigned for him 76 and 80, and I worked for him for 8 years. We'll be right back.

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7: With SRN News, I'm Ron Taylor. The U.S. has expanded its airstrike campaign against Iran by hitting more bridges and collapsing a tower at a key Iranian port. The seventh night in a row of strikes came after President Trump had threatened to start striking infrastructure to pressure Tehran to ease its chokehold on the Strait of Hormuz. Iran also launched new missile attacks Friday against U.S. allied nations in the Middle East, where one of the desert nation's water desalination plants was damaged. That would be in Kuwait. Millions of people in the Great Lakes, Northeast, and Mid-Atlantic states are muddling through yet another day and night of unhealthy air as smoke from wildfires in Minnesota and Canada push south and east. The nation's capital was enveloped in an eerie haze Friday. First responders in storm-battered Texas are again rushing to people trapped in high waters after more heavy rain widened the danger from floods that have killed at least 2 people and left hundreds in need of rescue. This is SRN News.
8: Foundations of Freedom, a look at America's founding principles and the leaders who shaped our nation.
9: Most Americans think of Abraham Lincoln and they think of the Civil War or the Emancipation. But in 1862, he signed another hugely significant piece of legislation, the Homestead Act. It offered eligible Americans up to 160 acres of land, not as a prize for the powerful, but as an opportunity for ordinary families willing to live on it, work it, and build something lasting. Why did it matter? Because Lincoln understood that freedom was not merely the absence of tyranny. Rather, freedom required responsibility, labor, stewardship, and moral courage. A free people must be given room to build, but they also must be willing to cultivate what they have been given. That still matters today. Liberty without responsibility decays. Opportunity without character collapses. Lincoln's lesson is clear. A nation stays free when its people remain willing to work, build, and steward freedom under God.
10: Folks, we're here today interviewing Mr. Uncertainty. 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
11: Well, I'm not sure.
10: What's it like to be so indecisive?
11: It has its ups and downs, just like the market. 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
15: Hey, it's Larry Elder, and I'm going to be at Town Hall 2026. 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Adam Carolla, investigative journalist Nick Shirley, Steve Hilton, Larry O'Connor, Alex Marlowe, Mike Gallagher, and more. 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
21: He's here. He's here. Now, broadcasting from the underground command post, deep in the bowels of a hidden bunker, somewhere under the brick and steel of a nondescript building, we've once again made contact with our leader, Mark Levin.
22: 877-381-3811. That's the number, America. Bottom of the hour, we will have a chip check. 877-381-3811. Chairman Jim Jordan will be on the program shortly. Piece by Richard Goldberg and Roger Zuckheim, two great individuals, real clear politics. You heard the vice president say at one point, Israel only has one friend, the United States, and they wanted to address that. They write, support for Israel around the world is declining. Former Chicago mayor and potential Democratic presidential candidate Rahm Emanuel declared in Israel last week, the only diplomatic achievement Israel has secured in the past 3 years is Somaliland. Is that true? Is Israel more isolated than ever? In left-wing circles, both in the United States and Western Europe, most certainly a trend many years in the making. But among conservatives globally, support for Israel is rising. And that's translating into a reversal of left-wing isolation across the Western Hemisphere and beyond. Argentina's president visited Israel in April to establish the Isaac Accords, a path to explain Israel's presence in Latin America. Bolivia's new president and Chile's new president both restored diplomatic ties with Israel after taking office. These are all conservatives. In Colombia, the outgoing communist accused Israel of hacking an election after voters gave the nod to President Trump's preferred candidate, pro-American, pro-Israel, Abelardo de la Esperia. He is pro-Israel, too. Looking north, the Conservative Party of Canada couldn't be more pro-Israel. From its leader there to its foreign minister, the conservatives of the Western Hemisphere are shattering the global left's attempt to isolate Israel. Let's look east, across the pond. British Tories remain steadfastly opposed to the rising anti-Semitism in the UK, while reform brings more supporters of Israel and anti-Islamists into its fold each and every day. Slovenia, meanwhile, with its newly elected right-wing prime minister, Janez Janša, has announced it will move the embassy in Israel to Jerusalem, while rescinding the country's recognition of a Palestinian state. At the same time, Germany's Friedrich Merz, India's Narendra Modi, are busy expanding their defense relationship with Israel. In addition to Germany and India, military delegations from Canada, Britain, France, Morocco, Finland, Greece, Cyprus, the Czech Republic, Hungary, Poland, Austria, Estonia, Japan, Romania, Serbia, and Slovenia all came to Israel to learn from its military's battlefield lessons and innovations, even as some of its political leaders blasted Israel in public, apparently not in private. American conservatives should be buoyed by Israel's rising stock among conservatives worldwide. Polling suggests that support remains rock solid in the United States. A recent survey conducted by the Reagan Institute found 80% of MAGA Republicans think Israel's security matters to U.S. security and prosperity, including 63% of those under the age of 30. Over 70% of MAGA Republicans also support sending weapons to Israel, while 60% of Democrats oppose arming Israel. Another poll released by the Washington Free Beacon found likely Republican primary voters prefer a candidate who supports a strong U.S.-Israel relationship by a margin of 57 points. The margin is 57 points. Republicans in Congress reflect their pro-Israel electorates. Just this week, not a single Republican voted for an amendment offered by outgoing Representative Libertarian whackjob Thomas Massey, a fringe Israel-obsessed congressman, recently defeated in the GOP primary. Massey won the votes of 103 Democrats and exactly zero Republicans. Why do conservatives break against Emanuel's claim of Israel being isolated? Many of these conservative leaders have a lived experience under pro-Islamist Marxist rule, which informs a world outlook that embraces a technologically innovative, culturally vibrant, and terrorist-fighting democracy like Israel. Now, these leaders see Israel for what it is, a strategic asset. And when they come to power, strengthening bilateral relations with Israel is a day-one action item. Here in the United States, support for Israel is an investment in helping secure another American century, one defined by winning the AI arms race, unlocking quantum computing, controlling the periodic table, mastering advanced energy solutions. Israel's way, way ahead, ladies and gentlemen. That Israel is a democracy with shared Judeo-Christian values, whose fight against terrorism and unmatched intelligence services saves countless American lives remains true. But that's only the foundation of the relationship. The future primes more. Israel is a technological juggernaut that can help us preserve another American century is tomorrow's promise. It is why, as America's National Defense Strategy notes, Israel is a model ally. It's also why Israel's position within non-traditional multilateral frameworks continues to strengthen. The Abraham Accords have expanded to include Kazakhstan, a Muslim-majority country. Turkey's rise alongside U.S.-brokered peace between Armenia and Azerbaijan is bringing, them closer to Israel, not Turkey, the other countries. Greece and Cyprus are doubling down on their Eastern Mediterranean strategic partnership with Israel, too. Interesting, isn't it? You haven't heard any of this before, have you? Might be a surprise for people to learn that Venezuela, just a few months ago, the headquarters for Iran, in the Western Hemisphere with no relations with Israel for a generation, welcomed Israeli aid into Caracas after last month's devastating earthquake. So when Rahm Emanuel, and he's not alone, JD2, declares Israel more isolated than ever, why is it that we instinctively nod our heads and think it's true? There are indeed alternate universes where it certainly feels true. The dystopian United Nations, the cadre of clickbait podcasters feeding a Marxist, Islamist, Nazi medley of talking points to young people with no living attachment to World War II, no memory of September 11, and the media coverage of Iman's own party, which now openly embraces communists, terrorist sympathizers, and people with Nazi tattoos. The socialist ascendancy, I would say Marxist Islamist ascendancy, within the Democrat Party is a very real phenomenon that threatens American support for Israel. An Islamist ascendancy in Western Europe is very real too, with negative effects on relations with the Jewish state. But from the Western Hemisphere to Europe to the Middle East to India, Israel is not as isolated as you might think. Richard Goldberg, former White House national security official, senior advisor to the Foundation for the Defense of Democracies, Roger Zakheim, former general counsel and deputy staff director at the House Armed Services Committee. He's the director of the Ronald Reagan Institute and author of the forthcoming book, Peace Through Strength. These are two brilliant men. And I'm glad they put this out here and set the record straight, because the record needed to be set straight. You've got the woke Reich. And the Marxist Islamists saying the same thing, the media regurgitating this. You've got envoys repeating this nonsense. People in and out of the government, in and out of the White House repeating this nonsense. And it's going to become even more ubiquitous, that is Israel's bilateral relationships, because it is a technology juggernaut. It is a military juggernaut. Iron Dome, defensive weapons, as well as offensive weapons. Its leadership in medical technology and in drug technology is really only second to ours, but in some cases, it's beyond everybody's. I'll be right back.
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0: it's good to have Chairman
1: Jim Jordan with us.
0: How's that for grabbing the audience, Chairman Jordan? And Chairman Jordan, a couple things here. First of all, let's talk about Jack Smith. He's a very rogue prosecutor. What he did, and how can he be held to account? Can Congress make a referral to the Department of Justice? Yeah. Tell us what's going on here.
2: Yeah, we sure can, and we are working on that as we speak. Our staff is digging into it, looking at the transcript. We think it's probably warranted based on the fact that he said when he talked to Congress that he did not get the contents of communications with members of Congress, and now it looks like that's not accurate because we know the National Archives turned over to his team, Jack Smith's special counsel team, communications, the actual contents of text messages between people in the administration, the first Trump administration, and members of Congress. And they did not go through, based on what we got from the Justice Department, did not go through a filter. So they didn't screen it. They just got the information. And the guy, it looks like, who got it is Thomas Wyndham, someone we've already deposed, who worked on Jack Smith's team. And we've already referred Mr. Wyndham for obstructing our investigation. And it looks like he got that information. And now also looks like Jack Smith wasn't square with us when he testified.
0: In fact, it looks like he denied ever looking at any text, didn't he?
2: Yep, he did. And again, you know this, Mark, because you're one smart lawyer, but this is a separation of powers issue. This is speech or debate in the Constitution. If you're going to get the communications between members of the legislative branch with people in the administration as they're going about figuring out how they're going to vote on pending legislation, how they're going to do their job as a legislator, you have to filter that out. Because that is directly related to our job as legislators. And they did not do that. That is a problem. I do not know why the National Archives just turned this stuff over to him. But it did. It was the Biden administration. I think it's all part of this weaponization. And remember, this is on top of what Jack Smith, we already know what he did. 16 days after Kevin McCarthy becomes Speaker of the House, Jack Smith went to get his phone records. So the logs of who he called, when he called him, how long the call lasted, who called him, he got all that information 16 days after Kevin McCarthy becomes the second in line to the president, the top Republican in government. He got my phone records for 2.5 years. And now we find out, because he was trying to say, oh, no, I just got the logs. I didn't get content. Now we find out, in fact, oh, he did get content of communications via these text messages. And so that's why this is so egregious and so wrong.
0: Yeah, it's unbelievable. And the Department of Justice under Biden, any kind of role that they may have played, or you don't know yet?
2: Well, Jack Smith was appointed by Merrick Garland, so yeah, they played a role. This is the guy Merrick Garland wanted to go after President Trump. And by the way, we never should forget, and you've talked about this a lot and been great on this, of course, we never should forget the Biden-Garland Justice Department is also the Justice Department that sent agents to school board meetings to spy on parents. They're also the Justice Department that had the Richmond field office of the FBI write the memorandum, the now famous memorandum that said, oh, if you're a pro-life Catholic, you're an extremist. And then it was the administration. Chris Ray said, we've given you all the information about that, all the material, all the communications. And lo and behold, when President Trump gets reelected, he goes into office. The new Justice Department comes in. Todd Blanche sends us information that they didn't give us from the Garland Justice Department. They held stuff back from us. So it's all of that coupled now with what we learned about what Jack Smith did to members of Congress. That is, again, why it was the weaponization of government against your political opposition.
0: It really is stunning. And it is amazing how it rolls off the back of most of the media like it's just no big deal. Yeah. This is a big deal. And you know, Chairman, when the Trump administration pushes back, they want to hold people to account, it's called retribution. It's not retribution. It's holding people to account for the lawlessness that they've conducted, right?
2: It sure is. And John Bolton's been held to account. Jim Comey's been indicted. I do believe that John Brennan is next. I mean, John Brennan is lawyering up. We did a referral for John Brennan 6 months ago because he definitely lied to us in an investigation last Congress on a different subject. But he lied to us. We were asking him about the 51 intel, former intel officials who signed that ridiculous letter saying the Hunter Biden laptop was a Russian information operation when they knew it wasn't. He lied to us about other questions we asked him about the whole Russia collusion baloney. So I think he's likely to be indicted. I think it's warranted, you know, be indicted there in the Southern District of Florida.
0: Mm-hmm. Now, what was the other thing, Mr. Producer? I forget. Oh, yeah. The president's speech last night laying out. And by the way, it's for everybody to see in the world there on the computer, and people are going through it. Communist China interfering with the election. What do you know about that?
2: Yeah, we've had our staff is looking at the documents, digging into it. The one thing we did discover is, you know, and the president referenced this in his remarks last night, which I thought he was right on target, and stressing just how important photo ID is, you know, voter ID, and just to the sanctity of our election process. But one of the things he talked about was this individual at the FBI who said she was running a shadow FBI. Mm. We actually deposed that lady. We deposed her. Nikki, I forget her name. I don't have it in front of me right now. But we deposed her in the last Congress as part of our overall investigation into the weaponization of government. And we're going to go back and look at that transcript. So, yeah, the president, again, underscoring what we all know, what all your listeners know, Mark, that it is just good common sense to require photo ID. It's good common sense to have the most secure election process we can have versus – you know, what seems what the Democrats want, which is no photo ID, let everyone vote, do all these mail-in voting and everything else. And now with this potential foreign influence that the president's alerted us to, we're going to dig into that as well.
0: You know, Jim Jordan, we're seeing a very diabolical and evil movement, these Marxist Islamists. They're secreting themselves within the Democrat Party, and they actually welcome. There's very little pushback despite what we're hearing. And this has a very grave, this is a very grave threat to the entire republic, is it not?
2: It is. You know, some have said, I take the same view you do, Mark. Some have said, oh, this is going to help us in the midterms politically. And that may be the case. But what's going on in that party is bad for the country. I said this in a couple weeks ago. I was doing a speech, and I said, the once great party of FDR and JFK is now anti-Israel, anti-Semitic, and socialist. And it's frightening. And it's so radical that even in New York, Dan Goldman was the guy Adam Schiff brought in to be the impeachment counselor 7 years ago when they did the ridiculous secret impeachment down in the Intelligence Committee. And I got put on the Intelligence Committee by Leader McCarthy to fight this. I spent time with Dan Goldman and Schiff in the bunker in the basement of the Capitol doing these depositions and hearings and all this stuff that Schiff was doing. After that's over, he comes back to New York, he runs for Congress, wins, he's running for re-election and gets beat by 30 points. Because even the impeachment counselor for Adam Schiff wasn't good enough for the radical left. That's how ridiculous this has become. And it is, and then when you couple that with the vote that took place a couple days ago, where 103 of them voted against helping our best ally, the state of Israel, that's unbelievable. So that's how bad it's become, and it's why we have to keep speaking out and talking about this special bond that exists between these two countries, the United States and Israel, and not let this stuff get a hold, and not let it get any traction at all in our party.
0: You got 30 seconds. Do you think you'll ever run for governor of the Senate?
2: No, I'm a House guy through and through. If I was going to run for the Senate, I'd have done that a few years back. But, no, I don't want to do that. I like the responsibility that I have,
0: you're the John Quincy Adams of Ohio. Yeah.
2: Just a house. Keep up the good work, Mark. Always fun to be on your show.
0: All right, brother. Thanks for all your help and all you're doing. You're a good man. Jim Jordan is a great guy. We'll be right back.

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2: With SRN News, I'm Ron Taylor. The U.S. has expanded its airstrike campaign against Iran by hitting more bridges and collapsing a tower at a key Iranian port. The seventh night in a row of strikes came after President Trump had threatened to start striking infrastructure to pressure Tehran to ease its chokehold on the Strait of Hormuz. Iran also launched new missile attacks Friday against U.S. allied nations in the Middle East, where one of the desert nation's water desalination plants was damaged. That would be in Kuwait. Millions of people in the Great Lakes, Northeast, and Mid-Atlantic states are muddling through yet another day and night of unhealthy air as smoke from wildfires in Minnesota and Canada pushed south and east. The nation's capital was enveloped in an eerie haze Friday. First responders in storm-battered Texas are again rushing to people trapped in high waters after more heavy rain widened the danger from floods that have killed at least 2 people and left hundreds in need of rescue. This is SRN News.
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6: Most Americans think of Abraham Lincoln and they think of the Civil War or the Emancipation. But in 1862, he signed another hugely significant piece of legislation, the Homestead Act. It offered eligible Americans up to 160 acres of land, not as a prize for the powerful, but as an opportunity for ordinary families willing to live on it, work it, and build something lasting. Why did it matter? Because Lincoln understood that freedom was not merely the absence of tyranny. Rather, freedom required responsibility, labor, stewardship, and moral courage. A free people must be given room to build, but they also must be willing to cultivate what they have been given. That still matters today. Liberty without responsibility decays. Opportunity without character collapses. Lincoln's lesson is clear. A nation stays free when its people remain willing to work, build, and steward freedom under God.
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1: All right, folks, let's take some calls. Bob, Minnesota, on the Mark Levin app. Bob, how are you, sir?
2: I'm doing super. Thank you, Mark. This is such an honor. So earlier you mentioned Randy Weingarten, and I just wanted to let you know there's a case from 2018, Janice versus AFSCME, that government unions can no longer force union membership. You know, and I don't think that a lot of union members in municipalities, in state government, or whatever, know that, because it's not something they talk about. And it's one of those kind of taboo issues that you're kind of quiet about because, you know, you kind of get ostracized.
1: Well, that's what I was going to ask you. Doesn't the union know who's in and who's out?
2: Yes. Absolutely. And I opted out. I opted out shortly thereafter. And what they've done now is they've created a opt-out window to, like, force you to stay in the union longer. So if you call up today and your opt-out window was 3 weeks ago, you have to wait till the following year to get out. That's being litigated currently. But I encourage anyone, you know, that's part of the union that doesn't, you know, want their free speech violated by the union, which is, that's basically what the case was about.
1: That's a very good public service announcement. You're right. I remember that case. All right, my friend. Very good. It's super important. It's a way to defund some of these unions, at least of some of their money. You know, you don't have to overpay for big wireless, AT&T, Verizon, and T-Mobile, folks. 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You'll be connected to Pure Talk's friendly U.S. customer service team. And then you're going to wonder, why didn't I do this before? Mark keeps talking about it, but I just didn't pull the trigger. Pull the trigger. Now's the time, like so many others have done. Again, dial #250, say Mark Levin, #250, say Mark Levin to start saving. Don't forget, life, liberty, and Levin. Tomorrow night, that's Saturday night, 8 p.m. Eastern. Set your DVR or whatever you use to record TV. And don't forget, Sunday, same time, same place, 8 p.m. Eastern on Fox. Life, Liberty, and Levin. Folks, these are really, really important shows we're doing now to push back against the enemy, foreign and domestic. That's right, the enemy, foreign and domestic. All right.

0: them leave. Let's help them go.
1: I wish they'd go, but they're not going to go. They ought to enjoy North Korea. They ought to enjoy Communist China, those concentration camps. But they're not going to leave because they are free to do what they're doing in this country, free to attack us, free to undermine us, and they kind of like it. They kind of like it. Brian, thank you for listening, man, when you're going home, and we appreciate you. Take care of yourself. Let's keep going. Let's see here. Arthur, Leesburg, Virginia. I'm quite familiar with it. The great WMAL. Go right ahead.
2: Thank you, Mark, for taking my call. I wanted to make a point that you talked about how the Republicans didn't have any momentum. And I think that's because they're stuck in an old paradigm that's no longer true. And that's that elections are primarily local. And that used to be true at one point when you had blue dog Democrats or pro-life Democrats. It's not true now. When you become a Democrat, you subscribe and support a whole set of things which are contrary to most
1: of
2: us.
1: That's a great point.
2: And what I would suggest to the Republicans is they start contrasting what's happening in blue states. Like, why when ICE is operating in a blue state, so that you have crowds and you show all the confusion, and then you show it in a red state. It's like, what's the difference? And then you go back and you show the president's question or his request that it's the State of the Union. He said, if you think that the responsibility of government is to protect its citizens from criminals, all stand up, and not a single Democrat stood up. And mm-hmm. I just think you may not
1: like
2: that.
1: Well, I think
2: that.
1: Your fundamental point is very important. I really do. I think it's a good point, which is, we have to nationalize these local elections. You know, you can do both, and we should do both, but we need to nationalize them. We need people to understand what's at stake. I think that's a great point. All right, Arthur, take care. Have a great weekend, my friend. Let us go to Kevin, Saratoga County, New York. The great WGDJ. Go!
3: Oh, thank you, Mark. Hey, I also thank you for that recapitulation of all the countries that do stand with Israel.
1: Yeah.
3: I hope they don't have tariffs on Israeli goods. Now, what I called about was recently the raging Cajun snake, James Carville, said we have to get back to moderate Democrats. So we have to look at what they want. The moderate Democrats want unlimited unborn babies being slaughtered. They want boys changed into girls, girls changed into boys. They want adult men in girls' locker rooms and shower rooms. They only became scared when Mondami took the reins and he said he's going after everybody's wallet, basically. That freaked them out. Otherwise, everything they do, and, of course, the issue of power.
1: Right.
3: Read your book about power. It's
1: well,
3: all
1: thank
3: about
1: you for
3: that, because the money follows the power.
1: Well, there are some moderate Democrats, not many. Not many elected. There's more moderate Democrats among the rank and file than there are elected to Congress because of the nature of the primary system. But there are a lot of blue-collar workers who listen to this program, who work in mines, who work in lumber, who work in construction, cops, firefighters, and so forth. These are kind of Reagan Democrats or Trump Democrats. They do exist. The problem is they don't exist at the congressional level. I mean, you can count them on one hand if you're lucky. All right, Kevin, great call. Very much appreciated. Great calls tonight. Let's go to Ron Garland, Texas, the great WBAP. Ron, go right ahead, please. You're on, baby. Mr. Producer, is he there or not? I guess he's not, right? Oh, come on, Rich. Okay, great. He's not there. My producer says, well, I guess he's not. Well, I guess he's not. Very good. We'll be right back.
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0: Do you really want another summer like last summer? 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

0: whole system went down, but it's back. 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You can make a difference now and for the next generation. You can make a big difference. Yep. All right, let's switch back to the call board. Let us go to Muhammad, Detroit, Michigan, on Sirius XM Satellite. Muhammad, how are you, my friend?
1: Hey, Mr. Levin. I'm good. How are you?
0: I'm very well, thank you.
1: Well, I just wanted to ask you one question. As a American Lebanese who grew up in South Lebanon, on the border with Israel, I'm just going to ask you one question. Why everyone is not paying enough attention to Hezbollah and what he's doing, and how we can finish the job. The Lebanese people, someone who's from a border town, a town that was infested by Hezbollah and its supporters. My family is supporters for Hezbollah. I'm just going to ask how we can finish the job, how we can build peace between the two countries, and how we can just make people aware of how dangerous is Hezbollah.
0: Muhammad, you raise a great point. And the Israeli government and the Lebanese government are working on a peace situation where they really want to work together. But Hezbollah, as you know, is this massive terrorist militia. It kills Muslims. It kills Christians. It kills people that don't agree with them. It is part of the regime in Iran. And yet we have individuals like Thomas Barak. Maybe you've heard of this envoy. He's an ambassador to Turkey, but he thinks he's an envoy to all these countries, who literally undermines the state of Israel, who literally comes to the defense of Erdogan. And I think he's the worst appointment the administration has made, bar none. And Israel can't leave that buffer zone. It has to protect itself. And people don't understand, while it's there, it's also protecting people in these border communities against Hezbollah at the same time. It's a very difficult situation. I think if the United States and the West would finally get behind Israel and the Lebanese government, including their army, that they could be wiped out. They can be pushed out. But as long as we have people like Tom Barak, I don't think it's going to happen, Muhammad.
1: I'm from these border communities, and I tell you that Israel, by doing this, it's doing a favor for us first, not for Israel, not for the Americans, for us. As someone who grew up in these communities that was brainwashed by Hezbollah, my family is part of Hezbollah. I denounced them a year ago. I can see.
0: You know what? I like you. I have to go. Why don't you call next week, okay?
1: I'll do that. Thank you so much.
0: All right, Muhammad. God bless you, man. We need to hear from people like Muhammad who come from these areas and tell you the truth about what's going on. And the fact that Hezbollah, Iran, Hamas, the Houthis are horrendous. And little Israel is trying to do everything it can to protect these people. Every Friday, here we go. Ray Charles in America.

0: America.
1: America! 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I'll do it as long as you watch. When you lose interest, I will just go away. We salute our armed forces, police officers, firefighters, emergency personnel, ICE, our truckers, the people in Ukraine, the people in Iran, the people in Israel, and you, the American people. God bless you. Good night, Spritey and Griffey and Pepsi and Smokey. Good night, Zelda and Gigi and Indy and Patton and Rory. Good night, Marty and Barney. Good night, Dad and Mom. We're holding down the fort, and Leo and Joe and Bernard. And good night, Teddy, and good night, Lou, and good night, all the patriots who've passed. We miss you all. All right, America, have a wonderful weekend. Keep your chin up. Pass the word. We live in the greatest nation on the face of the earth. And hopefully I'll see you Saturday night and Sunday night, 8 p.m. Eastern on Fox. God bless each and every one of you.
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12: Dennis Prager here, visiting with Dr. Eddie Simon, the dental artiste, as I like to call him, because, in fact, he is. So tell me, Dr. Simon, why did you become a cosmetic dentist and implant specialist?
13: Actually, Dennis, it's kind of funny. As a boy, I remember my father as an OBGYN being called at all hours of the night to the hospital, and I thought, maybe I should be a dentist.
12: That's funny. Why else?
13: Well, I was so fascinated with how I could give people back their youthful appearance. If your jaw and teeth aren't aligned properly, there is no amount of Botox that will keep you looking young.
12: Boy, is that right.
13: I fixed their bite, and I will proportion the teeth properly, giving back the beautiful, youthful appearance and a new smile.
12: I've seen his work, and it's astounding how you, Dr. Simon, make people look younger. My friends, call Dr. Simon at 892-SMILE, 892-SMILE. I've put my wife and son in his hands. What better recommendation can I give?
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12: It's one thing to acknowledge you've been a victim, and it's quite another to walk around thinking of yourself as one. Do you get the difference? The question is, do you choose, and it is a choice, to walk around as that, as your self-image? Another therapist, and that is Deborah in Los Angeles. Deborah, Dennis Prager, hi.
20: Hi, Dennis. Thank you for taking my call.
12: Thank you.
20: That is inevitably a part of therapy. Someone does want to come in and tell you, yes, I was a victim of whatever happened to me as a child. And what we try to do is help them make this kind of cognitive shift from, that's what happened then, this is what's happening now. And when we get to that point, I usually say to them, who in your life, your loved ones, your family, your friends, your workers, your boss, are affected by this? And they usually have a whole list of people that say, oh, they want me to shut up already.
1: That's coming up on Timeless Wisdom with Dennis Prager. And it starts right now.
12: Hey, everybody, welcome to the Happiness Hour on the Dennis Prager Show. Hey, my friends, this is the hour we devote to the subject of happiness. Because, all right, you take it away. Happy hour. Yes, it is. Yes, indeed, the Happiness Hour on the Dennis Prager Show. An hour every week, come hell or high water, frogs, lice, vermin, smiting of the firstborn, rivers turning into blood, doesn't matter. We will talk about happiness at this hour. The older I get, the more I value it. I wrote a book on it. I spent 10 years writing a book on it. It's called Happiness is a Serious Problem. That's because for so many, for the vast majority of people, it is. It is an art. And it is, in some ways, a test of whether or not you've done life well. It is. That's really a test. There are other, it's not the only test. Because you also have to have integrity. But a very real test about whether or not you have done life well is how you walk around. What is your state of happiness? And I don't mean, are you giggling all the time? And you know I don't mean that, but I just needed to say it anyway. So, this hour is devoted to the subject of your happiness. It is totally apolitical. And so, everybody's invited to every hour of my program, but this one in particular, we steer away from anything in that arena. Well, a lot of the hours do, in fact, to be honest, to my own show. I'm going to raise with you a very difficult subject today. And one I have raised in a different context than this. And it is about two things, though they are utterly related. And that is psychotherapy and you're perceiving yourself as a victim. Now, I wrote a chapter in my book, and I have talked about this, though not recently, about how it is impossible to be a happy person if your self-image is that of a victim. One of the reasons I am so angry at those who tell members of any given group in this world how victimized they are is that they are ensuring that members of that group be angry and unhappy, or unhappy and therefore angry. It is a staggeringly awful disservice to people to tell them to define themselves by their victim status. And there are any number of examples, but I won't give them now because I don't want to politicize this hour. You can think up your own examples of groups in this world and in this country that define themselves, not in every member, obviously, but largely as victims. Poor folks, they'll never be happy. But I'm now talking not about groups. I'm talking about you and me and every individual. Every one of us has been a victim of something. Everyone on earth. You name it. An unfair home life where parents failed them. Bad siblings. Unfairness at school. Unfairness in the physical endowments that they may have been given from birth. It is endless. It is endless. Everybody has a capacity. Every one of you listening. I could create a biography of any of you listening, a 2-page bio or a 10-page bio, showing how much a victim you are. Now, this is not to say there are no victims. I'm not a fool. Of course there are victims.
3: Obviously, your beloved has just been killed by a drunk driver. You're not a victim. Obviously, your beloved is, but you're a victim. My point is, though, not that there are no victims. There are, and of course, in varying degrees, everybody has had a victimhood status. It is, do you walk around with that self-perception? But now I want to give something additional that I have not talked about before and go a little deeper into this issue of victimhood, and that is that there is something in psychotherapy that is going to a therapist, usually a psychologist or a psychiatrist, and I am for that. I am for people going. That reinforces your victimhood status rather than undermines it and enables you to deal with life better. In other words, very often, therapy can hurt you, and I am pro-therapy. I advocate that. I advocate religion as two major things to help people to be happy. But, of course, I mean good religion, and I mean good therapy. And they're not exactly redundant, because there's bad religion and there's bad therapy. But how then does your going to a therapist reinforce your victimhood status? I'll give you an example, which actually did take place on my show many years ago. I had read an article at the time, it was in the Los Angeles Times, about the number of adult children who have simply decided to have absolutely no communication with one or both of their parents. None. They, in essence, they play dead. And as a parent, the thought of a child, of one of my children not talking to me, was so painful, was so frightening, that I decided to do a show on it. And call me up and tell me if your adult child is not speaking to you at all. I don't mean infrequently, I mean at all. And infrequently is also sad. And the lines lit up, and just constantly it was either an adult child or a parent of an adult child telling me that was happening. Now, you can never tell from phone calls to radio show how many people it represents. But given the article and given the calls, I decided in a number of lectures to ask the audience, would you raise your hand if you know anybody? That way I take it out of their family. Just if you know anybody who is not talking, any adult child who is not talking to a parent. And I am stunned. About a third of the audience routinely raise their hand if they know some situation wherein that happens. So now, what does this have to do with my story? I'll tell you. A young woman called up in her 20s, says she's not talked to her mother in 8 years. 8 years. I think she was 27, so since she's 19. I said, really? 8 years you have not talked once to your mother? Did your mother abuse you? No. Did she sexually abuse you? Molest you? Did she physically or verbally abuse you? No. So then, I'm totally confused. Why have you not talked to your mother? So, well, if I let my mother re-enter my life, she will dominate. She will dominate it. I said, you don't talk to your mother because she has a dominating personality? You have done this incredibly hurtful thing to your mother because she has a dominating personality? And she said, well, yeah. My therapist said it was not healthy to be in touch with her. And I tell you, if I could have BB gun, not bullet gun, BB gun shot that therapist, I would have. My anger at that therapist was so deep. Now, I'm only hearing this from the patient. I fully acknowledge. But I'm assuming, let's just assume that is true, that the therapist is not yelling at her, talk to your mother. That is not right. It is morally not right. Are you allowed to say that to a patient? It is just wrong. And B, you will regret it when your mom eventually dies one day. You will deeply regret it. So even from a therapist standpoint, it's a bad idea. But my point is this. What the therapist did for that woman was reinforce the belief, I am a victim of my mother. And you can have that. I am a victim of my spouse. I am a victim of my mother, of my father, of my siblings, of my boss, of my coworkers, of life. You just name it. You could be a victim of anything. My worry is that a lot of therapy reinforces your self-image as a victim. Tell me if I'm wrong. Tell me if I'm right. 1-8-PRAGER-776. It's important that you call in if you have experience in this in either way, as a therapist or one who has gone to therapy, reinforcing the sense of victimhood status. 1-8-PRAGER-776 is 877-243-7776. 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
24: Most Americans think of Abraham Lincoln and they think of the Civil War or the Emancipation. But in 1862, he signed another hugely significant piece of legislation, the Homestead Act. It offered eligible Americans up to 160 acres of land, not as a prize for the powerful, but as an opportunity for ordinary families willing to live on it, work it, and build something lasting. Why did it matter? Because Lincoln understood that freedom was not merely the absence of tyranny. Rather, freedom required responsibility, labor, stewardship, and moral courage. A free people must be given room to build, but they also must be willing to cultivate what they have been given. That still matters today. Liberty without responsibility decays. Opportunity without character collapses. Lincoln's lesson is clear. A nation stays free when its people remain willing to work, build, and steward freedom under God.
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0: Got something to say? 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
3: All righty, everybody. You're listening to the Dennis Prager Show. And I try to make every one of these hours, the happiness hour, a show that can change your life. Boy, this one, this hour certainly can. And if you got in, please stay on. And if you haven't called and you have comments on this, it'll help you and help the world for you to get through. And that is, I have discussed on a few occasions and in my book on happiness, how perceiving yourself, walking around perceiving yourself as a victim, ensures you can never be happy. It is not possible, literally not possible. It is like cutting off your legs ensures you cannot run a marathon. It is that precise. Now, my question is, has therapy reinforced your sense of victimhood? And I am pro-therapy, but I am very wary about this aspect of it. And I'll tell you one obvious reason. The therapist only hears your rendition of events. That's why. It's totally understandable. You know that. Isn't it true? Every time you've spoken to somebody who've told you about how troubled their childhood was or troubled their marriage is, they're always the one who's the victim. Right? That's the way it is. We paint ourselves as the bereaved party, as the aggrieved party. It's natural. All right, let's go to your calls here. And we have a psychiatrist in Cherry Hill, New Jersey. Alan, thank you for calling.
2: Hi, Dennis. What an honor to talk to you.
3: Well, it's very kind. Thank you.
2: I just wanted to agree with you that I think it's a big mistake to nourish the idea of victimization in any patient. I mean, sometimes I'll see patients and their therapist will have told them, you got to write this long letter to your mother and ventilate all your resentment. And I said, well, what is that going to accomplish in the here and now? Because the fact is, at least the way I look at it, is that one's self-image is based on the reflection of what the child saw through their parents' eyes when they were children. That's the psychological impact. That is timeless. That's what needs to be worked on. Anything that goes on in the here and now is not going to undo that.
3: Mm-hmm. And therefore, what should one do?
2: Therefore,
3: what does one do if one does perceive that typical, this is how my parents screwed me up attitude?
2: Well, it's important for a person to understand your parents are only human beings. They've got limitations. They tried to do their best. This is how you perceived it. This is what helped form your self-image. And the idea is to depend on yourself to modify your own self-image.
3: Yeah, that's it. Well, you have lucky patients, doctor.
2: Well, thanks a lot.
3: Thank you very much. That's right. You may, I don't remember, I'm not denying that you may well have been a victim. I've said the opposite. I've said that everyone that I know has been a victim of something. Everyone I know. So our question is now, if you want to be happy, remember that's the purpose of this hour, is what do you do about it? If you spend your life, and many people do, lamenting the fact that they have been victimized by X or Y or Z factor, then there's no chance for happiness. And there's another factor with the parents issue. I remember years ago when I went for therapy, it was, I wish in the sense because he was a wonderful, brilliant, older man, a psychiatrist. I learned so much from him, but I really felt after 6 months that I had done what I needed to do, and so did he. But I'll never forget when I discussed a story from my childhood. And he said, you know, Dennis, it may well have occurred that way. On the other hand, I wonder if we had a video of that event, whether it exactly occurred the way you remember it. And it had such an impact on me such an impact. And as a parent, I'm often thinking, what are my kids going to tell their therapist? What about some story wrenched out of context, perhaps, in the way that I raised them? I don't know. I don't know. All righty, let's continue here. Oh, here's a good one. In 1-8-PRAGER-776 is the number. Carrie in Phoenix, Dennis Prager. Hi.
4: Hi.
3: Hi.
4: I've had both my family therapist and a psychiatrist tell me that I shouldn't speak to my mother because she has been such a negative influence in my life.
3: Yeah, can you talk more directly in your phone? It's very important. It's all right. It's important that everybody hear that. Say it again.
4: My family therapist and my psychiatrist have both told me not to speak to my mother because she has been such a negative impact in my life.
3: That's unbelievable. How old are you? How old's your mother?
4: I'm 31, and my mom is probably 52.
3: So, in other words, your mom, who easily, can assume 30, 40 more years of life, you're not supposed to speak to for 30, 40 years.
4: Correct. Yeah. I mean, I think that I am much happier now that she isn't in my life.
3: Oh, I believe that. Now, listen, was she abusive?
4: Verbally, yes.
3: Well, you see, the verbal abuse is a very elastic term. It does exist. Can you give me an example as an adult how she would be verbally abusive?
4: I thought more in my kids, I think, that she was starting to put it onto my children.
3: What did she do to your children?
4: My son is younger, and she called him a jerk one day. She told him, "You're a jerk just like your dad." And I thought, well, that's not okay.
3: That's the man you're married to. That's not her son. I was her son-in-law.
4: Right.
3: All right, well, let me tell you a story. Let me tell you, this is an interesting and tough issue. Let me put you on hold because of the static. My grandmother, my father's mother, when I was a kid, she could have written a book on how to verbally abuse people. Only relatives, I should say. How to verbally abuse relatives. And my grandmother was on the phone with me. I was about 8 years old. And she said, "I want you to know your mother is a Hitler." Now, you know, jerk is really less than Hitler, especially from a European Jewish woman. Hitler is pretty much the worst thing you could call anybody if you're Jewish. It's pretty much the worst thing you'd call anybody if you're not Jewish. And she said that, and it became a running joke in the family instead of a form of victimization. This is grandma. That's the way it was told. This is grandma. Now, did I think my mother was Hitler as a result of it? Nope. Nope. My mother failed the criteria of Hitler in many arenas. I mean, we took it as an ongoing thing. You know, do you know what is good for kids to know that adults could be like that and that they're not, you know, and they're inoculated. I have seen kids with awful grandparents. Awful. So, Carrie, I gotta say, I mean, I don't know the specifics, and there may be cases where it's good to have no contact at all. But, you know, your father is a jerk. You're a jerk like your father is not enough from my perspective. We'll be back in a moment.
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3: All righty, everybody. You're listening to the Dennis Prager Show. And, boy, too bad. There was a caller from Atlanta who dropped off who thought I shouldn't take issue with psychiatrists. It's pretty ironic since I defended psychiatry, I think it was just this week, with a Scientologist caller. But, you see, I have, as in most areas, believe it or not, I have middle-of-the-road positions. Psychotherapy is extremely helpful. but most psychotherapists don't do a good job. That's all. It's unfortunate, but that is what I believe most psychiatrists and psychologists I've spoke to. Not believe, I know that's what they've told me. That's secondary to the issue, though. The issue is primarily, if you perceive yourself as a victim, you can never be happy. Even if you are a victim. Even if you are. If that is the way you self-perceive, and it is easy to lapse into that. Now, I have one more thing to say to Carrie, who in Phoenix, the last caller, whose mother she does not talk to at all. Now, I can't judge Carrie's decision, because I don't know almost any facts except that one. Mother is verbally abusive, and she has cut off all contact with her mother. I learned, I gave you the example of my grandmother, who would make disparaging comments about my mother, that is her daughter-in-law, regularly, like she was Hitler. And what I learned from my parents was, you respect parents even then. See, this is where, too, values come in. It says honor your father and mother. Remember, it never says love your father and mother. It's one of the reasons I'm a big Bible fan. It says love the stranger. It says love God. But it never says love your parents. What we have is honor your parents. It is like when I arose, when Jimmy Carter came into my radio studio to be interviewed by a host following me. I think Jimmy Carter was the worst president in American history. I truly believe he left the country worse off, and I think he's deteriorated since. But I stood up and shook his hand because he was president of the United States. I honor a president even if I think he is doing a terrible job. You honor a parent. There is parental honor owed. Now, I know that there are exceptions. Of course there are. If the parent has broken off contact, then that's it. That's the parent's choice. And other examples where you have truly a parent who is a sadist, who is pathologic, who's a sociopath. I mean, obviously, you can't have them in your life. But the normal crotchety type parent, I learned that you honor them. And my one comment to Carrie is, will your kids do the same to you for whatever reason later? Because they saw the model of you're doing that to your mother. And it's a challenge. It's not a condemnation. It's just something to think about. All right, let's continue here. The overriding theme is, has your therapy or you as a therapist, do you perpetuate the victimhood status of your patient, or has it been undermined? Okay, now let's go to Glendale, California. Helen. Hello, Helen. Dennis Prager.
7: Yes. Hi, Dennis.
3: Hi.
7: So nice to talk to you. I always listen to your radio station. I'm a little bit nervous, but
3: okay.
7: My problem is that I'm actually feel unhappy around, surrounded by these people who are my mother-in-law and my father-in-law, who are not being talked from my sister-in-law. Mm-hmm. I have two sister-in-laws. They don't talk to their parents because they blame them for matchmaking them with these people who they don't love. One of them got divorced. She mm-hmm. went to a therapist. I guess the therapist told her that negative impact is from your parents. Stay away from them because, you know, if they're giving you unhappiness and you're not happy when they're around, then don't talk to them.
3: Mm-hmm.
7: So this is her dilemma, where she doesn't talk to them. And every single day, every time I see them, which we see a lot of each other, they are very sad. Within, deep inside of them, they're so sad that, you know, I can feel their pain.
3: Sad that they're not talking to their parents.
7: Yeah, because the daughters don't talk to them, even though they have tried.
3: Oh, you mean, the parents are sad or the daughters?
7: No, the parents are sad.
3: Oh, of course,
7: the daughters
3: sad.
7: Don't talk to them.
3: It's beyond sad. It, imagine as a parent, it's living death. That's right. We have to figure out ways, all of us, to relate to our parents and work out our happiness. You don't do it by ignoring them. We'll be back.
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10: 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This man found out his car was probably a total loss.
11: I luckily have flood coverage, so, and my insurance, so that's helpful, but I was almost done paying off my car, so now I'm going to have to sign up, and I don't have the money for this.
10: The flooding damaged homes, submerged cars, and created a huge sinkhole. I'm Larry Marino on The Answer with breaking news and talk you can trust.
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2: The question that I am posing is an aspect of it. Has therapy reinforced your sense of victimhood? And that's a problem, even if you are one and you need to confront it. It's one thing to acknowledge you've been a victim, and it's quite another to walk around thinking of yourself as one. Do you get the difference? You can objectively know my parents hurt me, my spouse hurt me, my children hurt me, my boss hurt me, whatever it is. They may be objectively true things. The question is, do you choose, and it is a choice, to walk around as that as your self-image? All righty, let's continue here. Let's go to another therapist, and that is Deborah in Los Angeles. Deborah, Dennis Prager, hi.
3: Hi, Dennis. Thank you for taking my call.
2: Thank you.
3: You know, that is inevitably a part of therapy. Someone does want to come in and tell you, yes, I was a victim of whatever happened to me as a child. And what we try to do is help them make this kind of cognitive shift from, that's what happened then, this is what's happening now. And when we get to that point, I usually say to them, who in your life, your loved ones, your family, your friends, your workers, your boss, are affected by this? And they usually have a whole list of people that say, oh, they want me to shut up already. They're tired of hearing that from me. And I say, well, you know what? Do you want to, since I'm a marriage and family therapist, I say, do you want to improve those relationships and not project, as you know, fancy schmancy therapy word, all of your stuff onto them? And they usually say no. And I say, well, then that's what we have to do. We have to make a conscious decision to not do that. As well, I have a guest appearance. I usually say, who in your life is the most affected by the victimhood? And they'll say, usually their loved one, their significant other. And I go, let's see, after a rapport is established, can we bring that person into your session?
2: You are, you're one of the giants of therapy. This is, this is one, I wanted to raise this, I may raise this as its own topic once, the absolute necessity in many instances for any therapist to bring in at least one person.
3: Absolutely.
2: So that you get a aspects of that person that are not observable in 50 minutes.
3: That's right.
2: What do you know of your patient even if they come in for 4 years? You haven't seen them once at lunch.
3: That's right.
2: You haven't seen one interaction of that person with any person in that person's life.
3: Mm-hmm. And, you know, with the status of therapy today, so many people have managed care companies, and I say to them, look, you don't have a lot of time here. Let's see what we could do together to collaborate and make your life better. You know, it's you don't have the Woody Allen thing to sit for 25 years.
2: Yes, and did it help him?
3: No,
2: I don't know. I don't mean
3: crazy life.
2: Yeah, well, I don't mean it sarcastically, but it doesn't appear that it does. Anyway, your patients are lucky, and I'm not. I don't patronize people when I say that. You folks, you know that. I mean, I've told callers that they, you know, they're troubled souls, but that's a great approach, Deborah. And I wish every therapist considered it. In many cases, let's bring in the significant other. Can I speak to them for a moment just to get an idea of how others might perceive what's going on in your life? Here's another a psychologist in Cleveland, Lois. Hello, Lois. Dennis Prager.
4: Hi, Dennis. Thanks for taking my call.
2: Thank you.
4: I agree with Deborah 100% what you just said also. But one of the things I see in psychiatry and psychology is attempts to go over and over and over the old things. And people don't get better that way.
2: No, that's exactly.
4: But some of the newer therapies, like cognitive therapy, is very helpful at being able to get people to break these tapes they have in their head, from whether you're a real victim or an imagined victim, the

0: things you say to yourself over and over again build a life of bitterness, and you can't be happy with all this bitterness inside you. And cognitive therapy has homework, which gets people to identify the things that they're saying to themselves and then to argue back with them. Some of the founders of this are Beck at University of Pennsylvania, and also others who have...
1: I'm going to look into that myself, Lois. I thank you for your call. It's another. That's a good point about the tapes that keep playing in our head. Let me take Kathy in Denver. Hello, Kathy. Dennis Prager.
2: Yes, sir.
1: Hi.
2: I'm really angry at you right now.
1: Okay.
2: Because I think you're dabbling in something you don't know.
1: Uh-huh.
2: As someone who was advised by their psychologist not to see their parents for a period of time.
1: Right.
2: It was absolutely necessary for my mental well-being.
1: I believe that.
2: And when you so cavalierly...
1: I don't cavalierly. I saw...
2: That's not verbal abuse.
1: That's not fair. I didn't cavalierly.
2: Well, that lady that called and said she called her... They called the husband a jerk, and then you told the story about being called a Hitler. I'm sorry. That... You made a joke out of it. And I felt like
1: you know what? No, I didn't put her down at all. On the contrary, I was saying that it is so common that you have that you have the choice whether or not to do the most terrible thing you can do to a parent, break off all contact, or laugh about it, or teach your children that grandma or grandpa's real crotchety. And to deal with it.
2: But not if you've been raised and you've heard all your life, you're ugly, I don't know why you were ever born, I don't know why I had
1: you. You're 100% right. And Kathy, I said at least three times just this hour, there are levels of abuse that do merit not speaking. I want to keep you on, though, because as far as I know, you did resume contact. We'll be back in a moment. 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
1: Dennis Prager here. 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
1: Well, I'll tell you, it certainly goes fast, the Happiness Hour. It's a very intense version. This particular segment, or this particular hour, I can't stress too strongly that if you walk around perceiving yourself as a victim, you cannot be happy, even if you are a victim. I'm not denying that people are victims. Many people are. I'm merely telling you, you can't achieve happiness. Purpose of this hour is happiness, not to determine whether or not you're a victim. And my question was, has your therapy, or if you're a therapist, does your therapy increase perpetuate the sense of victimhood? Now, Kathy in Denver is annoyed with me over what she feels has been a cavalier dismissal of those who stopped talking to a parent because of verbal abuse. Did you resume speaking to your parent, or was it both parents?
2: I resumed speaking with both parents.
1: Was it both parents you stopped speaking to?
2: Yes.
1: And why did you resume?
2: We had several significant major tragedies in our family that absolutely demanded recommunication, but when I did start recommunicating with them, it was on my terms and not theirs for survival.
1: Okay, that's fine with me.
2: Mm-hmm. And I agree with being a victim. I agree with what you're saying in principle about being a victim and living your life as a victim. My concern is that there's no absolutes.
1: I agree there isn't. Well, there were moral absolutes, but in this case, right. There were no psychological absolutes.
5: Correct.
1: I couldn't agree more. All I'm saying is that I believe that a lot of people who have done this, the most draconian thing you could do to your parents, short of murdering them, is to stop talking to them. Are there a handful of parents who deserve it? Or, in fact, are there many parents who deserve it? Yes. Should it be done? That's a separate question. I can't answer, Kathy, for anybody listening. I can't answer. I can only raise this point that it may be too severe a response. Maybe it's good for a period of time like it was in Kathy's life. But this is a critical subject for everybody to think about. And my issue is not, I only gave that as an example. My issue is therapy as reinforcing a sense of victimhood. Mary Lee in Marietta, Georgia. Hi.
15: Hi, Dennis. It's a privilege.
1: Thank you.
15: To talk to you. There was a couple of things I wanted to say. Number one, I was divorced 11 years ago after 30 years of marriage. My daughters that are in their 30s have chosen to honor their daddy because he honors God. They told me this. They do not respect him, but they will honor him. And so I'm a very lucky mother to know that they are following what I taught them.
1: And he wanted the divorce and not you?
15: I divorced him because he's married to our neighbor where in my town I came from.
1: Oh, okay, but he fell in love with somebody.
15: Yes.
1: I see. And yet you want your children to honor him. This is where values come in, folks. What a very impressive woman, Mary Lee.
3: Next week on Timeless Wisdom with Dennis Prager.
1: Is there meaning to life if there is no God? And the answer is no.
16: Personally, I'm an atheist, and I see meaning to everything that exists. Trees.
1: I think that's great. I think
16: okay.
1: that, now that you mentioned that, what meaning do you see in a tree?
16: There's meaning beyond just looking at the tree and seeing the tree as a physical entity. There's an essence beyond our human understanding. The thought I have
1: Well,
16: is,
1: that doesn't make any sense to me. There's an essence, there's an essence to a tree that
16: beyond
1: is beyond
16: our human
1: understanding, but there is no God. So you find God irrational, but you find your comment to be rational.
16: Well, my point is this, is obviously we're trapped within our senses, and we cannot understand the tree the way that God would, okay?
1: Yeah, but you don't believe in God, so why are you saying that?
16: Oh.
1: Hi, everybody. I talk about the real issues of men and women on the male-female hour, and I want to read to you a letter I received after last week's show. You mentioned that you would like to do an hour on modesty. I am really looking forward to that one. Well, Bracha, here is your request is granted. I feel sort of like Aladdin's lamp here. she rubbed on the lamp and voila. Which, by the way, shows I read your mail, folks. I can't respond. I didn't even get a chance to respond to her. But I do, and if you have thoughts and reactions, they are absolutely invaluable to me. I was asked this question a long time ago, and I'm very open on these issues. That's why people ask me, well, Dennis, so as a man, do you like when women wear very revealing clothing? And I said, and this was a key answer, the male in me loves it, the man in me doesn't. Woman just came over to me at my speech, and this was very, very moving. Dennis... And I, almost in tears, I want you to know your happiness book changed my life. I want to read to you the paragraph that did it. Not having received appropriate love from a parent is a real hole in a child's life. It is, to use the term I use in Chapter 9, a missing tile. But as I suggest in that chapter... When there is a missing tile in your life, you must either find the tile or look elsewhere. If you cannot change your parent, and you usually cannot, look elsewhere for love.
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18: With SRN News, I'm Ron Taylor. Millions of people in the Great Lakes, Northeast, and Mid-Atlantic states are muddling through another day of hazy, unhealthy air as smoke from wildfires in Minnesota and Canada push south and east. The nation's capital was enveloped in an eerie haze Friday. Air quality warnings expected to remain in effect at least through Sunday. First responders in storm-battered Texas are again rushing to people trapped in high waters after more heavy rain widened the danger from floods that have killed at least two people and left hundreds more in need of rescue. A week of punishing downpours dumped more than 2 feet in some areas as of Friday. President Trump says Darlene Graham, the sister of the late Lindsey Graham, has his support to run for a full term to replace her brother in the U.S. Senate. Graham is serving the remaining months of her late brother Lindsey Graham's Senate term, but she's weighing a possible run for a full term. This is SRN News.
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22: Hey, it's Larry Elder, and I'm going to be at Town Hall 2026. 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Adam Carolla, investigative journalist Nick Shirley, Steve Hilton, Larry O'Connor, Alex Marlowe, Mike Gallagher, and more. 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

0: the wild world of DC politics to America's culture clash, brace yourself for the reality check you've been waiting for. The one and only Mike Gallagher.
1: The President of the United States decides to address the nation in prime time to reveal that China stole the voter registration data of 220 million Americans. I think that's a pretty big deal. Don't you? What a fascinating revelation, and quite an evening, and as expected, the usual suspects had the usual reactions. Oh, he's just a sore loser. He can't let it go. I want to explore that argument a little bit in terms of why he can't let it go. I agree. He can't let it go. He is almost seemingly obsessed with what happened in 2020. And I want to walk through the steps with you as to why. First, here's a little bit of President Trump's address last night to the nation, which, of course, as you probably know by now, was not carried by most of the major broadcast networks. ABC and NBC refused outright to air the speech. I'm sure urged on, egged on by people like Alexandria Ocasio-Cortez, who basically threatened them beforehand, said, you better not run it, you shouldn't run it, it's propaganda, he lies, don't you dare carry it. Well, they didn't. They listened to the woke mob, they listened to the demented left, and they censored an American president. They blacked out a primetime presidential address. They made the editorial decision that this newsworthy event is not going to be covered because we hate the guy. That's today's broadcast networks. CBS wasn't a whole lot better. They cut out real early with their own commentary and their own crap. And don't get distracted by the argument that there's a lot of other platforms that carried his speech. That's not the point. We're talking ABC, NBC, CBS, the three major broadcast networks. So corrupt, so diabolical, that they made an editorial decision that this newsworthy speech wasn't newsworthy. Wow. Here was the president last night.
2: America is back and doing really well. But we still have a major challenge that must be urgently addressed, because no country can be great without fair and honest elections. You have to trust your country, because if there can be no trust, there can be no greatness. And that's very simple. No trust, no greatness.
1: No, wait a minute. We can't trust our country. We don't trust the election system in America. I don't think the Democrats do either. But many Democrats like the fact that our election system is broken, because it gives them the opportunity to cheat. Here's what he said about Chinese-originated ballots, of all things, that was uncovered and has been released and declassified, now available at whitehouse.gov.
2: But it gets even worse. Raw intelligence obtained by the FBI in 2020, yet buried by rogue bureaucrats, stated that China's activities even included an attempt to manufacture illegal ballots for Joe Biden. Documents show that during this period, dozens of significant CIA and NSA reports about China's election targeting were kept out of the presidential briefing. These were briefings I would get almost every day. Everything was kept out that was of importance. One email among intelligence analysts admitted that they had, quote, deliberately massaged the presidential daily briefing to withhold information regarding Chinese activities related to the election. Another official inside the FBI wrote that she was running, quote, a shadow government, unquote, to keep intelligence about China's election meddling from becoming known and to keep it away from the honorable press. Other officials who witnessed such efforts perceived the motivations to be blatantly political?
1: Withheld crucial information about China's nefarious activities from the sitting president of the United States. That's a massive, epic charge. And it's a big deal. And the network should have carried it. If they wanted to rip into him afterwards with their own analysis, that's up to them. They had no business depriving their viewers of this newsworthy event. But of course, the mantra for them, the message for them, is they're not going to let you decide. They're going to decide for you. That's the reality of today's corrupt legacy media. And everybody knows it. Now, I want to tackle this issue, once and for all, of Trump being a sore loser over 2020. When you stop and think about it, do you realize how idiotic that accusation is? He won the 2024 presidential race. He's a two-term president. He is victorious. He beat them. So if the claim is he's obsessed about 2020, that's like saying that a team that loses an early round playoff game but goes on to win the Super Bowl is bitter about losing the playoff game. No, they're not. They're glad they won. They are victorious. Trump is victorious. He's our president, and there's nothing they can do about it. He's a two-term president. There's nothing they can do about it. And with millions of Americans, probably more than half, he's wildly popular, and there's nothing they can do about any of that. He's a sore loser? No. The reason he's obsessed about it is because he knows, based on everything that he experienced and he has observed and he has been briefed on, that our election system in America is broken. Mail-in ballots, all this crap that they've put together as a result of COVID, and it's broken. And he wants to fix it. He knows that this is going to live way after he's gone to fix our election process. It would be easy for him to move on from 2020. He wouldn't get the kind of pushback that he gets over obsessing over 2020. You want to know why he's not? Not because he's a sore loser, because he won. He is the winner of the presidential sweepstakes. He wants to fix our election system in America. And anybody who thinks that's a bad idea is totally out to lunch. Anybody who thinks it's not wise to restore election integrity to the United States, well, they might have a nefarious agenda as well. Give me your thoughts. Welcome in. 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
10: 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Adam Carolla, investigative journalist Nick Shirley, Steve Hilton, Larry O'Connor, Alex Marlowe, Mike Gallagher, and more. 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
1: I mentioned somewhere that earlier that President Trump looked and sounded a little bit tired. I'm just obviously concerned for him. I always worry about him. We pray for his safety. Man's been, you know, nearly killed several times. I don't know how he keeps up that schedule. And you know, a number of people on social media noticed that as well, that he looked and sounded a little bit tired. It is funny for a guy like me to even make that observation. You should see how much criticism I've been getting. How dare you? You're giving the left a bunch of ammunition against 47. Sleepy, tired? You want to call the president any more names, Mike? Oh, yeah, right, Pennsylvania. I'm calling him names because I'm simply observing something that seems pretty obvious. And maybe he's not. Maybe he was just somber last night because of the message. Maybe he has taken Lindsey Graham's death very hard, and I know many people are. He was very close to Senator Graham. But to Trump supporters, it's okay to just say a normal human reaction. It's all right. We can be a little critical. And that's not even a criticism. You think I'm criticizing him? If I thought he looked and sounded a little sleepy, a little tired? Not sleepy, just tired, exhausted. Can you imagine what this man goes through in a day? I couldn't even begin to keep up with this guy. And I'm almost 15, 20 years younger than him. No, it's not a criticism, and it's all right, Trump supporters. It's okay, Pennsylvania. I don't like the color of that tie. How dare you? He's got a perfect tie. And I know why people do it. I know why we all get defensive over anything that even appears to be criticism of him because of what he's been put through. And Lord knows we don't want to be a part of that. I get it. I really do understand that. But just lighten up a little bit. It's okay to have a little chat about whether or not he looked a little tired, looked a little somber. You think that's the equivalent of Joe Biden wandering around like a dementia patient? Give me a break. Yeah, but it does crack me up. There are Trump supporters, hardcore Trump supporters. Man, you get anywhere close to what even seems like a smidge of Trump criticism, the gloves come off. And he did look a little tired last night, didn't you think? I mean, he was uncharacteristic. Almost every word was delivered from what he was reading on the teleprompter. That's unusual for him. He always has the teleprompter, but he usually reads a paragraph or two or five or ten, and then he stops and then he riffs. Then he goes on his own, you know, tangent for a while. Then he goes back to the teleprompter. Often thought that the person who runs the teleprompter for Donald Trump has the most thankless job in America. Turns out one of them decided to maybe profit from being the teleprompter operator. The guy that has run his teleprompter for a long time is under investigation. Something about claim, I guess he made bets on what the president was going to say on one of those online betting sites. But of course, being the teleprompter operator, he had access to what Trump was going to say. So the allegation is he, you know, the deck was stacked in his favor. And he made over $100,000 in wagers. That guy could be in big trouble. You could be in big trouble if you're trying to face how to deal with Medicare. I've been behind this microphone for decades. I can honestly say I've never gotten more positive response to a single advertiser, a partner of ours, than Chapter. The Medicare advisors that are free, that are standing by to walk you through any question you have about Medicare. Look, enrolling in Medicare is confusing. It's complicated. I didn't know what to do, and I started looking around. I wanted to find a place that could help me, and I found them. Now I have the privilege of telling you about Chapter every single day. One phone call to Chapter, all of my headaches were gone. I'm now enrolled with health care and Medicare in a perfectly plausible way, and I'm not paying any more than I should. And again, best part of all, it's no cost to you. Just call 25 Medicare. That's a special phone number they've set up just for you. Chapter has helped thousands in this audience, including me, find the right Medicare coverage. They can help you too. Call 25 Medicare, 25 Medicare today. Lynn is in Georgia. Hey, Lynn, you're on the Mike Gallagher Show. Welcome aboard. How are you?
2: Hey, Mike. Thanks. I love your show.
1: Thank you. Appreciate it. What's up?
2: I feel a lot about the way you talk about the world today and everything. I'm just really on board with your thinking.
1: Thank you.
2: You know, I just wanted to say that how else do we have a voice in America except when we go to the polls?
1: That's right.
2: Isn't that our voice?
1: That's everything. It's everything. It's the whole. It's everything. That's why this is so important, Lynn. And
2: exactly.
1: For the Democrats to shrug it off and act like for the Democrats to resist a vote for voter ID laws and citizen registration. I mean, Lynn, it's the only tool we've got.
2: It is. It's the only one. So I can't understand anyone with a moral compass that really cares about the country and the health of our nation, why you would allow your vote to be diluted because it's not getting counted or it's being subverted by the Chinese or inside people in our government. I mean, how can that be okay?
1: Beautifully put. Beautifully stated, Lynn. Thank you. Because the bottom line is this. They either don't have a moral compass and they hate America, or they know that a broken election system lets them cheat. And that's what President Trump is trying to stop. That's what he's attempting to block and fix. That's what he wants to change. That's what he wants to rectify. How ridiculous to say he's a sore loser when he is the ultimate winner. He's often said, victory is the best revenge. Well, he has enjoyed that victory. He has celebrated that and experienced that revenge upon his enemies. So guess what? That's a ridiculous accusation that he's suffering from some kind of sore loser status. And let's look at the status of the Democrat Party. I hate to go back to Tim Walz of Minnesota, but this one is mind-blowing, what he said in doubling down over pardoning a convicted child rapist. We'll tell you about that and more coming up next.
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0: Mike Gallagher. With SRN News, I'm Ron Taylor. Millions of people in the Great Lakes, Northeast, and Mid-Atlantic states are muddling through another day of hazy, unhealthy air as smoke from wildfires in Minnesota and Canada push south and east. The nation's capital was enveloped in an eerie haze Friday. Air quality warnings expected to remain in effect at least through Sunday. First responders in storm-battered Texas are again rushing to people trapped in high waters after more heavy rain widened the danger from floods that have killed at least two people and left hundreds more in need of rescue. A week of punishing downpours dumped more than 2 feet in some areas as of Friday. President Trump says Darlene Graham, the sister of the late Lindsey Graham, has his support to run for a full term to replace her brother in the U.S. Senate. Graham is serving the remaining months of her late brother Lindsey Graham's Senate term, but she's weighing a possible run for a full term. This is SRN News.
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1: Boy, you don't think we're facing some evil in America? 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Bring others into this moment. Take 10 minutes a week. Pray for this country. We need it. Pray for the broken soul of so many heartless people, like a governor who clears the criminal record of a child rapist in order to prevent deportation. 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Also, thank you for yesterday. We had a big day in our Food for the Poor campaign, and we're rushing medical supplies and bottled water and food and necessities to the poor people of Venezuela through our partnership with Food for the Poor, beautiful Christian ministry. Gosh, do I appreciate what you're doing so far. We're almost halfway there. Goal is $46,000. I even put out an appeal yesterday. I'm bringing a couple from Dallas to New York City this fall. We're going to see a big Broadway smash hit. I know the star of the show. We're going to take them backstage. We're going to give them a tour, introduce them to the star. Going to be an experience of a lifetime, and they donated $25,000. We're going to make a tax deductible to Food for the Poor. Going to make that same offer to you if you're interested. And if you don't want to go to New York to see a Broadway show and join me for dinner over at Tony's Di Napoli, which is my favorite Italian restaurant in the world, right there at 43rd and Broadway, that's what my guests from Dallas are going to be treated to. But if you'd rather come to the Tampa, Florida area, hey, I'll take you for a boat ride. Maybe we'll do something. We'll do a lot of fun things together. And it'll be your choice. We'll fly you either Tampa or New York. We'll take care of the travel accommodations and the luxury hotel. And you'll hang out with me for a weekend, all for a generous $25,000 tax-deductible donation. That would just about get us to our goal overnight. And a lot of people have done this over the years. We've made a lot of lifelong friends. So if you're interested in that, and you're not committed by sending us your contact information, we'll just follow up and see if you're interested and walk you through the process. 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And don't forget, anybody who makes a $1,000 donation or more, I will personally call you to thank you in person for your donation. Let's help these people in Venezuela, and let's do God's work together through Food for the Poor. And boy, do we need God. I want to read you this story. There's a man named Tao Lu Vang, 42 years old. He was set to be deported, came from Laos, and he's an illegal immigrant. and he was going to be deported. He confessed to having raped a 10-year-old child over a period of 2 years. Now, he went to Tim Walz and the pardon board because he was facing deportation. And he begged them to pardon them, to pardon him. Do you know that this governor and the other several members of his pardon board that he serves on granted him the pardon? Granted him, a man who pleaded guilty to first-degree criminal sexual assault, admitting that he did this. In the pardon letter, and what he told the police evidently when they interviewed him was, it's a cultural thing to marry and have sex with girls as young as 12.

0: evil decision to grant a pardon to a convicted child rapist. Do you know this came up again this week? And he has doubled down. I want you to hear this Democrat governor of Minnesota, who was once the vice presidential running mate to presidential candidate Kamala Harris, I want you to hear what he said this week in doubling down over making a decision to grant a pardon to a convicted child rapist.
1: Did that make us any safer? Did that make the children that are left behind any more stable? Did it improve the idea that we can't all be judged by our worst day? And I want to be very clear, these are horrific crimes. They often are.
0: We shouldn't judge a child rapist by their worst day? There's only one word to describe that. That is a sick, twisted evil that defies explanation. Other than that, the only explanation, this is a sick man. This guy, it's one thing to say, well, yeah, we probably shouldn't have done that one. That kind of slipped through the cracks. Oh, I regret that we pardoned him. We should. No. He's doubling down, because deporting a child rapist is worse than a guy being accountable for child rape. So I'm going to pardon him so that this poor guy doesn't get deported, because what about the kids that are left behind? Well, I got an idea. The kids that are left behind are most definitely safer having this monster removed from their midst. My Lord. 800-655-MIKE. I got to get your reaction to that one, because there's only one explanation. It's a four-letter word, and it starts with E, and it continues with V, and it goes to I, and then L. That's all this is. Evil, sick, twisted, demonic. I run out of words. How do you explain it? Go ahead. You defend what Tim Walz just said right now. I double dog dare you. Join us. 800-655-MIKE. Worst day. Let's not judge somebody by their worst day. Actually, that's about 700 days. Good Lord in heaven above. 800-655-6453. Your call, your voice, your reaction. Coming up. Tell me, have you seen it? Oh, I hear her voice as a cold wind blowing.
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6: Most Americans think of Abraham Lincoln and they think of the Civil War or the Emancipation. But in 1862, he signed another hugely significant piece of legislation, the Homestead Act. It offered eligible Americans up to 160 acres of land, not as a prize for the powerful, but as an opportunity for ordinary families willing to live on it, work it, and build something lasting. Why did it matter? Because Lincoln understood that freedom was not merely the absence of tyranny, rather freedom required

0: responsibility, labor, stewardship, and moral courage. A free people must be given room to build, but they also must be willing to cultivate what they have been given. That still matters today. Liberty without responsibility decays. Opportunity without character collapses. Lincoln's lesson is clear. A nation stays free when its people remain willing to work, build, and steward freedom under God.
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4: 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I really hate getting personal with any political figure. I always try to tell myself, now that person is a husband, is a wife, is a Nancy Pelosi. I despise some of the things that she's done in public. Every time I think of her, I watch her in my mind tearing up Trump's State of the Union speech. One of the most despicable, disgraceful, wretched public acts I ever witnessed. But I don't like getting personal. I don't like name calling. I really don't. I don't like tearing her down personally. I don't like calling the governor of Minnesota an evil monster. But can you please explain to me what other explanation works? What other explanation fits? You can't judge a child rapist just based on his worst day? Is the community safer to remove a child rapist from the community? We don't dare deport this poor man to Laos. So, I mean, after all, he's not familiar with Laos. So I give the guy a pardon, clearing his criminal conviction? A guy who said, apparently to the police, that's just a cultural thing, me raping the 10-year-old niece, and she should be arrested too. She's just as bad as I am. This is the guy that Walt, this is beyond the pale. This is impeachable. In a normal place, they would say this governor has completely blown a gasket, and we got to remove him. Now, they won't do it because it's Minnesota, and they're nuts in Minnesota. Barb knows. She's in Minnesota. Welcome back, Barb. You're surrounded by these lunatics, aren't you?
5: Yes, I am, and I cannot defend any of his actions or words. The thing that I wanted you to know is that the local TV stations, which are just as corrupt as Timmy Boy, when they first reported this, it was for a day or two, the words that were used were, there was an assault on a 10-year-old child. No, there's a big, huge freaking difference between assault and rape.
4: Yep.
5: And then the Democrats always downplay these things. Either they don't report it. Many of the local stations didn't report it. I saw it on national news before I saw it on local news. And by the way, thank you, Mike. I have called before.
4: Well, welcome back, and I'm glad you got that off your chest, because I feel sorry for people in Minneapolis. I was in Minneapolis recently. It's bad. I mean, there's things that are going on in that state under these Democrat leaders. Awful. Awful. And for this governor to pardon an illegal alien who's been convicted of child rape just so he could remain in his community honest to gosh, nothing shocks me anymore. And then I say that, and then a story like this comes along. Here's a Newsweek article written during the time that Waltz and his pardons board gave the guy a pardon. When approached by the New York Times for comment, the Newsweek article says, Waltz's office directed them to a letter from Vang's victim, who was 10 when the abuse began, who also reportedly supported the pardon. Well, if the 10-year-old thinks he should be pardoned, well, that should do it, right, Governor Waltz? Let the little girl who was raped when she was 10, let her like the guy. Because that's normal. That's what you're basing that on? It is mind-boggling, and I'm going to say this again. He's one of the stars of today's Democrat Party. You're not the vice presidential running mate without being at the top of the top. He's at the top of the heap of the Democrat Party. This is the Democrat Party of 2026. This is what this party has become. And it's everywhere. It is north, south, east, west. Did you see the press conference of the lady with the giant oversized mask on her face, this little old lady railing against people getting evicted from their apartments in New York City? Because you see, under Mamdani, he doesn't want to evict anybody. He doesn't want to evict anybody because, well, you know, because socialism and whatever, communism. You don't pay your rent if you're a deadbeat in New York. Mamdani wants to let you stay there. Forget the hell with the landlord. Just camp out. Don't pay your rent, and we're not going to evict you. So he's got some woman, this little old lady. You got to see this. If you're watching now on Salem News Channel, she's got this giant, ridiculous face mask on her face. Mamdani's over her shoulder, leering at her, sneering like a villain in a Batman movie. This is a press conference from the office of the mayor of New York City.
6: Our city is turning the corner on tenant power. When we organize, we win results. The Mamdani administration is emboldening us so that we no longer tolerate the violence of evictions as a matter of business as usual. My landlord owns dozens of buildings, but he is not a steward of the public trust. In fact, it is the opposite.
4: And Mamdani with that grin, with that wicked, scary grin. I'm telling you, the guy is a character in Batman's Gotham Returns. he is a movie character. And the woman with the ridiculous mask and the stupid hat, she got like this bucket hat on her head with all these stupid buttons on her head. And screaming about the violence of eviction, and that shouldn't be business as usual. Hey, lady, let me tell you what business as usual is. If you're in an apartment and you don't pay the rent, you get evicted. That's the world. That's the real world. But you Democrats, you live in a fantasy world where you think you can camp out and you can squat in an apartment till the cows come home. Because after all, tenants have power, right, lady? Right, Zoran? Tenants, right? Forget the landlords, the one that had to pay the bills, keep up the building, maintain the building. They bought the building that you get to live in. You don't pay the rent, your butt eventually gets evicted. That's reality, not whatever la-la land these freaks are living in. Now, go ahead and you tell me you're going to vote for Democrats. You don't think Zoran Mamdani is one of the stars of the Democrat Party? You don't think he's an example of today's Democrats? You don't think Tim Walz is an example of the Democrats? We haven't even gotten to the state of Maine, the Senate candidate debate this week. You should see those people up on stage who want to be the next Graham Plattner. Yeah, Susan Collins is going to win in Maine. You going to vote for the Democrats? Oh, yeah, right. Sure you are. Incidentally, speaking of the state of the Democrat Party in 2026, the DSA, the Zoran Mamdani, darling, Democrat Socialists of America, they want to abolish the United States Senate, and AOC apparently is on board with that. That and more coming up. We're action-packed and fired up on a Friday. 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Take less than 10 minutes and read the Declaration of Independence. My friends at Americans for Prosperity have launched the Declaration Project, a nationwide effort to help Americans rediscover the principles that made this country exceptional: dignity, freedom, opportunity, self-governance. The Declaration tells us that all men are created equal, our rights come from our Creator, and government derives its just powers from the consent of the governed. 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They're the foundation of American liberty. 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
11: With SRN News, I'm Ron Taylor. The U.S. and Iran have exchanged strikes aimed at infrastructure and military targets as their battle over the Strait of Hormuz intensifies. The region has endured days of back-and-forth attacks and a conflict increasingly focused on the control of the strait. The Central Command said early Saturday it had hit surveillance sites, military logistics infrastructure, underground weapon storage, and maritime capabilities, and Iran retaliated with reports of strikes from Kuwait, Jordan, and Iraq, while air sirens also sounded in Bahrain. Rescue crews are racing against the clock to find survivors after a landslide in the southwestern Chinese city of Chongqing killed at least 8 people and left 34 missing. State broadcaster CCTV said the landslide occurred in Pingshu County Friday morning on the outskirts of Chongqing municipality when a massive amounts of rocks and soil washed down a slope. This is SRN News.
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13: Most Americans think of Abraham Lincoln and they think of the Civil War or the Emancipation. But in 1862, he signed another hugely significant piece of legislation, the Homestead Act. It offered eligible Americans up to 160 acres of land, not as a prize for the powerful, but as an opportunity for ordinary families willing to live on it, work it, and build something lasting. Why did it matter? Because Lincoln understood that freedom was not merely the absence of tyranny. Rather, freedom required responsibility, labor, stewardship, and moral courage. A free people must be given room to build, but they also must be willing to cultivate what they have been given. That still matters today. Liberty without responsibility decays. Opportunity without character collapses. Lincoln's lesson is clear. A nation stays free when its people remain willing to work, build, and steward freedom under God.
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4: Walked into the studio today and kind of perusing some of the emails, the old email inbox. 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And here's an email from David in Garfield Heights, Ohio. Mike, grow a spine and stop with the election fraud nonsense. You've lost all credibility. Of course, David in Garfield Heights wants Americans to move on from the election problems that this country is facing. And last night, in prime time, President Trump addressed them head on. Very important message, crucial. Were there any bombshells? I don't know. I mean, I think it's pretty significant that China evidently now has tapped into the data of 220 million Americans on the voter rolls. I think that's pretty big. I think thousands of dead people and non-eligible voters on the voting rolls is very significant. I think the CIA withholding information from Trump during his daily presidential briefings is pretty significant. But the Davids of Garfield Heights of the world want us to move on. And they want us to move on because they don't want to fix the problem. And you have to ask yourself, why don't they want to fix the problem? Well, they don't want to fix the problem because the problem is their solution. You can't tell me that Democrats can win on the issues. They have no issues. They want to complain about affordability? Well, we do too. You think Republicans want things to be tough for the average American when it comes to buying groceries or paying rent or mortgages or electricity? Of course not. This president is doing everything he can to bring prices down. He's also trying to make sure that Iran can't nuke parts of the world. He's also having to deal with the Democrat policies that have done so much damage and destruction to this country. Truth of the matter is, David of Garfield Heights, Ohio, we're never going to let this go until the Save America Act gets passed. And it can get passed. Thune has got to stop his stubborn resistance to something that the majority of Americans want. Senator Mike Lee is correct. We can get this thing passed. What did the House do this week? The House is doing everything it can. The House figured out a filibuster-proof way to get the Save America Act passed. The House Budget Committee yesterday advanced the blueprint that Republicans have put together with crafting a filibuster-proof bill focused on defense funding, farm aid, and voter ID requirements. Now, reconciliation. I know it's boring. It gets into the weeds. All you need to know is that there are paths to get the Save America Act passed. And as President Trump put it last night, as seen on Salem News Channel, not on ABC or NBC or CNN, we carried it. More on that in just a moment, because I believe there's going to be serious consequences for the broadcast networks that decided to censor, that decided to black out, that decided to editorially mandate that their viewers were not going to be allowed to see a news-breaking presidential address in prime time. That is unthinkable. Unthinkable. And incidentally, if they'd have done that to a Democrat president, I'd be saying the same thing. I may not like the Democrat president's message, but a primetime address is news. ABC knows it. Here was the president last night on the need for voter integrity, on the need for this country to fix our election problems once and for all.
0: Great damage has been done to our country. Our elections were left vulnerable to being rigged and stolen, and the trust of the American people was lost. This cannot be allowed to continue. Every American, whether you're a Republican, Democrat, independent, or otherwise, should be able to agree that we deserve the most secure, honest, and fair election system anywhere in the world. Secure elections should be a partisan, really, we should be together, Democrats, Republicans, independents, everybody, and it should not be a partisan issue. It should cause to unite us, not to divide us. This should be a cause. We should be united, not divided. In light of the brand new and irrefutable information I have revealed tonight, my administration is in the process of notifying the states whose election data was compromised by the People's Republic of China and many others. We will be working closely to mitigate any harm, and we're taking swift action to ensure that sensitive voter data is better protected so we can never be bought, we can never be hacked, and we can never watch a stolen election again. Tomorrow, the Secretary of Homeland Security will hold a briefing to outline his department's recent work confirming cyber vulnerabilities in our electronic voting systems. They are bad. We're in the process of informing governors, senators, and members of Congress of potential issues in their states. If you look at voting today, it's in such bad shape in so many states, and we are committing to fix it. And we're also committing to be working with those states and local jurisdictions to help them fix and patch known technical vulnerabilities before the midterm elections. We have very important elections coming up. We want those elections to be honest. I've also ordered DHS to notify every state about non-citizens on their voter rolls and direct them to remove all ineligible voters from the lists immediately. But most importantly, addressing this crisis of election security demands that Congress must pass the Save America Act. How easy is that to do unless you want to cheat? The only reason you wouldn't do it is you want to cheat because your policies are so bad and your candidates are so pathetic that you can't get away or can't get elected any other way. This landmark bill requires that all voters must show photo voter ID. How simple is that?
4: Now, I've got a question for you. I am intrigued by the attitude of this emailer from Garfield Heights, Ohio. Move on. Let it alone. There's no election problems in America. Everything works just fine. Why do you think Trump is so focused on election integrity? What do you think is the reason? Because the Trump haters, as best as I can tell, argue that he's a sore loser, that he's bitter about 2020. How can you be bitter about losing an election in 2020 when you won an election in 2024? How can you be a sore loser about being a two-term president? How can you be bitter about having lost one election when you won two, which have cemented you in history as a two-term president? They hate the fact that he's a two-term president. They hate the fact that millions of Americans voted for this guy three times. And they hate the fact that he is trying to fix the way we conduct our elections in America. So let me just turn it over to you. I'm kind of fired up. Great to have you here. It's a Friday. We've had quite a week. A lot of twists and turns. Welcome in. Our number is 800-655-MIKE. And I hope you'll answer my question. What do you think motivates him? I admit, he doesn't want to let the 2020 election and election shenanigans alone. He's like a dog with a bone. Why do you think that is? Give me your honest, heartfelt answer to that. I'd love to hear it. 800-655-MIKE, 800-655-6453. 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We're on a Friday sort of mind.
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1: 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There's a shot of Arkansas. Or no, it's Alaska. I always get AK mixed up with the state abbreviation. But a beautiful, beautiful place. 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Mark and I, we really joke about our daily talk shows have become the second most favorite thing we do, the podcast being the most favorite. And I'm entirely sure we're joking. Anyway, all right, let's go to it. I have a question for you. Why, if Trump won't let election integrity go, why do you think he won't let it go? Why is he continuing to beat this drum? Anthony's in New Jersey. Hey, Anthony, welcome aboard. How are you?
2: Hey, I'm doing fantastic, Mike. Thanks for having me on the show.
1: You bet.
2: Real quick, I do I live by this mantra, and it's very, very simple. If you want to win an argument, and now this has become an argument because we're still talking about it all this time. If you want to win an argument, start out by being right. And I believe the guy is right. They show us everything they can. I mean, common sense is not common anymore. But if you want to take a month to count mail-in ballots and every little thing that they do, and then they won't allow us to secure the elections, it just doesn't make sense. So start out by being right. I believe the guy's right. And I hope he can prove that he's right. You know, I think that'll just be a great thing for the country.
1: That it would be, and that's what he's trying to do. And you've just hit upon great analysis and great insight, Anthony, because you've just hit upon what he's trying to do. He's trying to prove it, and it's tough. But apparently, there's thousands of pages of documents that have been declassified showing that China tapped in and has access to 222 million American voters. That's a lot of people. But here's what their argument is. And I want to go back. This Jenna Griswold is the Secretary of State of Colorado. And a lot of people have a lot to say about that lady. That person has been in awe. Has been Tina Peters come to mind? This is a very dubious person. Check out what she said on CNN about why Trump is focused on 2020.
3: Well, first off, thanks for having me on. And my reaction is the same as the U.S. Senator. Trump is a sore loser, embracing a sore loser strategy. Let me be very clear. The 2020 election was free and fair. After Trump's lies about the 2020 election, over 60 lawsuits were filed challenging the results. Every single one of them was lost. They were unsuccessful except one, which was about a minor issue about a ballot cure timeline for not many voters. Even the president's former attorney general himself, Bill Barr, said there's no evidence of widespread fraud and that Trump himself knows that he lost the 2020 election. National Intelligence released a report showing that there was no foreign interference altering the outcome of the election. Trump is a sore loser. It's time that he accepts the results.
1: Now, the truth of the matter is, first of all, she knows that all the lawsuits were thrown out on procedural grounds, not on the merit of the case. She knows that full well. She also knows, very shrewdly, that if she keeps using the phrase, like they do, widespread fraud, that maybe you'll get convinced. Look, I'll admit that I don't know that there was widespread fraud. I'll also confirm that Joe Biden won by the slimmest of margins. So if you don't have widespread fraud, well, you don't need widespread fraud. But she knows all that. And last of all, she also knows that he is the ultimate winner. Because unlike you, Jenna Griswold, he's the president. You're the Secretary of State of Colorado. He's your president, and there's nothing you can do about it. You're stuck with that fact. He is a successful president because he has won two terms. And you can't change that. If he's a sore loser, how do you explain his 2024 victory? No, no, he's the winner, lady. You're the loser. You could win when it comes to your wireless coverage. 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
0: Mike Gallagher. With SRN News, I'm Ron Taylor. The U.S. and Iran have exchanged strikes aimed at infrastructure and military targets as their battle over the Strait of Hormuz intensifies. The region has endured days of back-and-forth attacks and a conflict increasingly focused on the control of the strait. The Central Command said early Saturday it had hit surveillance sites, military logistics infrastructure, underground weapon storage, and maritime capabilities, and Iran retaliated with reports of strikes from Kuwait, Jordan, and Iraq, while air sirens also sounded in Bahrain. Rescue crews are racing against the clock to find survivors after a landslide in the southwestern Chinese city of Chongqing killed at least 8 people and left 34 missing. State broadcaster CCTV said the landslide occurred in Pingshu County Friday morning on the outskirts of Chongqing municipality when a massive amounts of rocks and soil washed down a slope. This is SRN News.
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5: Most Americans think of Abraham Lincoln and they think of the Civil War or the Emancipation. But in 1862, he signed another hugely significant piece of legislation, the Homestead Act. It offered eligible Americans up to 160 acres of land, not as a prize for the powerful, but as an opportunity for ordinary families willing to live on it, work it, and build something lasting. Why did it matter? Because Lincoln understood that freedom was not merely the absence of tyranny. 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
1: 26 minutes before the hour. It was fun yesterday. I had an encounter with a doctor, a female doctor. She was great. Kind of a weird exchange, and nothing wrong. I mean, everything's fine with me, but she was a big-time conservative. And it's funny, when you're in Florida, you think you're in a safe red state, but there's pockets. There are pockets of Florida. St. Petersburg, pretty liberal community. Big battle for mayor in St. Pete between Ken Welch, the incumbent, and Charlie Crist. That Charlie Crist never goes away. That guy, he's a Republican, then he wants to be a Democrat, then he's a Republican, now he wants to be mayor, he wants to be a congressman, he wants to be governor. He's one of those perennial candidates, never goes anywhere. We got so many people who are so good at what they do. I don't want to get out of here on this end of the week here and Friday without thanking you, first of all, for your support of our Food for the Poor campaign. 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Here's their number, 844-860-HOPE, 844-860-4673. I'm also a little surprised I haven't gotten a taker yet on my offer to host you in either New York or Tampa for a weekend. For a $25,000 tax-deductible donation. I'm bringing a couple from Dallas to New York this fall. We're going to see a big Broadway show. They're going to get to meet the stars of the show backstage. They're going to get a tour. I'm going to take them to dinner to Tony's Di Napoli, which is my absolute favorite restaurant in New York. Really, my favorite Italian restaurant in the world. Love those guys. If you're ever there in New York, 43rd and Broadway, go check out Tony's Di Napoli. Say hi to Chiro and Drenny, the managers over there, and Bruce, the managing partner. I'm going to take this wonderful couple to Tony's. But look, if you don't want to go to New York and you'd like to support Food for the Poor with a big $25,000 donation, and you'd like to come to Florida instead, some sunshine, some beach, maybe I'll take you for a boat ride, I'll treat you to a good time. You'll see. 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Back to the political realities of the day we're in. How about Josh Hawley? Have you heard about the Department of Justice attorney Elizabeth Oyer, who got fired in the Trump administration because while she served as the pardons czar for Joe Biden, she recommended pardoning commuting the death sentence of even Dylan Roof, that monster who killed those poor, loving churchgoers at Mother Emanuel Church in Charleston. She didn't want anybody to have the death penalty. You got to hear this exchange. This is brilliant. Here's Senator Josh Hawley, the Republican from Missouri, taking on this former Biden attorney, Elizabeth Oyer, over her clemency for Dylan Roof. You ready for this? Partly because he suffered from anxiety.
6: You were President Biden's pardon attorney, is that correct?
12: I was the Justice Department's pardon attorney.
6: You recommended, you made clemency recommendations to the White House whether or not to pardon inmates, is that correct?
12: My job was to make clemency recommendations.
6: And in that capacity, you recommended that the President of the United States, Joe Biden, grant clemency to all 40 federal death row inmates, all of them, clear them out, correct?
12: Sir, as I told Chairman Grassley, I'm not free to discuss the recommendations.
6: Well, that's what your memo says.
12: President.
6: I mean, we have your memo. Your memo of November 4th, 2024 says, and I quote, disparity and undue severity of sentence, which are present in many, if not all, of these cases, have been recognized as grounds for clemency. And you went on to recommend in that memo and a series of other memos that are now recorded and public record that the President of the United States grant clemency to murderers, rapists, and the most horrible offenders, all of them, clear death row completely out. I'm amazed you've been called here today. I'm absolutely amazed by it. But let's just talk about the people who you recommended. You talk about honoring victims. The people who you recommended get clemency and live at the expense and sufferance of taxpayers for the rest of their lives. Let's start with Dylan Roof. Dylan was a neo-Nazi who murdered 9 African-American worshipers at a Bible study in Charleston, South Carolina, 2015. Do you remember this case?
12: I do remember it very well.
6: I would hope you did. Here's his victims. You want to look at them? There they are. 9 of them at a Bible study in a church, killed in cold blood. The DOJ knew from day one that he had decided, I'm going to quote from the prosecutors, decided to attack African Americans because of their race. He further decided to attack African American worshipers in a black church in order to make his attack more notorious. More notorious. And yet you recommended that he be granted clemency, live at the expense of taxpayers for the rest of his life, substitute your judgment for that of the American judicial system. Do you stand by that recommendation today?
12: Sir, I'm not going to comment on the recommendations that I made, but I can tell you that Mr. Roof is going to die in prison as...
6: Oh, he's going to live in prison for a

0: do evil things. 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If you want to do something meaningful that has impact during this 250th anniversary of America, take less than just a few minutes and read the Declaration of Independence. It's time for us to get back to the basics. When we see the insanity that we're having to suffer through, hey, my friends at Americans for Prosperity have launched the Declaration Project. 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How familiar are you with the Declaration of Independence? 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
5: That's a big, big problem. 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Look, they're going to have some explaining to do, and I don't think he's going to let it go. So that's a big deal, too, with the networks. I know they're largely irrelevant to most of us. Last night, we carried the speech on Salem News Channel.
6: Of course.
5: We carried it across the platform of our stations. There's, like you say, there's cable. You know, you keep saying, and you're right, there's lots of other platforms that make it available, but that's not the point. The point is to have major broadcast TV networks that have a FCC license, that are entrusted to provide news and information and entertainment to the American citizens, for them to make an edit, and it's strictly an editorial decision. We're gonna black out this speech. We're not gonna let our viewers see what he's saying. That's a problem. And look, in a way, he's masterful because he got them to take the bait.
6: Sure.
5: And you wait and see. You watch and see the consequences. It'll range from either banning, I predict, either banning ABC, CBS, NBC, and CNN correspondents from the White House press briefings, or all the way as bad, as draconian, maybe, as challenging their license to operate. I mean, they have a license with the Federal Communications Commission.
7: So, and there's a word on that. The license is to individual stations. Networks don't have licenses.
5: Correct, however, but the networks
7: often own a bunch of stations.
5: They have owned and operated stations under their umbrella, so that's a big deal. So anyway, that's number one. Quick personal aside, didn't he look and sound tired to you?
7: I always wonder, you know, this man who gets 3 hours of sleep and slams Big Macs all day, how healthy is he really? And he seems to have energy that he's going to outlive all of us.
5: Wasn't a lot of energy last night.
7: And it wasn't. And sometimes, like a few days ago, when he was talking about the death of Lindsey Graham, that's understandable that it would be seem kind of downtrodden and weary and put upon. But it was not peak energetic Trump last night either. I don't want to underanalyze that. Don't want to overanalyze it.
5: And we could spend too much time, and I don't want to give any ammunition to his critics who are completely convinced that he's spiraling into dementia and madness and all this crazy stuff.
7: Yeah, these people saying that who said nothing about Biden. They watched Biden become brain dead in front of their faces, and now they dare to come to us if Trump looks a little weary or messes up a country. It's like, well, there you right. go. It's just like Biden. Yeah, no, it's not.
5: It's so funny. I don't know why I'm on this distribution list, an email list for the Daily Beast, and I don't really read much of the Daily Beast, but every single day I see the headlines. Every single day. I'm not kidding you. You could go back for 6 months. Every day it's something about Trump melting down. There's a meltdown today. There's a meltdown here. This is a meltdown. Everything's a meltdown. Everything's spiraling into madness and insanity. Speaking of madness and insanity, today's state of the oh, by the way, let me before I go on to the Democrats today, let me ask you something about the accusation that Trump is a sore loser about 2020. That's what they say about him. They say he's a, because the argument is, hey, could he leave 2020 alone? Can we move forward? We get it. It was 6 years ago. You and I both agree, I think. We don't fix our election system. We don't have a country. But here's the absolute idiotic argument that he's a sore loser over 2020. Wait a minute. He won in 2024. How could he be a sore loser about losing in the middle of his two terms? He is a two-term president. That holds no water. That's like saying the Cowboys lost one game or one playoff game leading up into the Super Bowl, and then they won the Super Bowl. Oh, but they're sore losers about losing the playoff. No, they're not. What are you talking about? He won, Mark, as he always says. Success is the ultimate vindication. He beat them.
7: Overall, is he glad to be president now? He would not be president now if we could go back into a time machine and turn 2020 out the way he wanted it to at the time, the way we all wanted it to at the time. Right. Be careful what you wish for. So, yeah, I think the sore loser label is that he remains deeply, deeply wounded by what was done to him in 2020. So do I. Now it doesn't make somebody a sore loser. Like, I wish I had won, or I mean, I don't know, because he wouldn't be there now. But is he still deeply aggrieved by what happened in 2020? Yes, he is, and he has every right to be.
5: Well, aggrieved, or he could be now fixated on the fact that our U.S. election system, based on what he experienced, is broken. And these disclosures that are all posted now at whitehouse.gov, and so many people went to it last night, evidently they crashed the website.
7: They did.
5: Hundreds of millions of American voter files are in the hands of foreign governments like China. Voting machines and ballot counting systems have been exposed to hacking, are exposed to hacking and manipulation. China, obviously, trying to meddle in our election, evidence of fraud being buried, covered up, hundreds of thousands of non-citizens and dead people still active on voter rolls, and still no voter ID or proof of citizenship required. That's what he is fixated on. That's what he's aggrieved about, and he doesn't care about himself or the past. He won. He's the victor. He's the Super Bowl champion. He's the two-term president. He's got nothing to gain by going back to 2020, except to fix our broken election system. And I'm glad he's doing it.
7: Me too, because that's why you do that. Everybody's saying, don't look at the past, just look at the future. They're right, I understand that. And we're not going to bog down and relitigate 5,000 times the irregularities that made 2020 an unacceptable election result. But we forget that at our peril. Always keep that with you. Never forget. Keep that close to your heart and make that part of the engine that empowers us to move forward into the future and have elections that are far more reliable so things like that don't happen to us again.
5: Amen. Amen. Bravo. Don't take all the steam away from the podcast today, because we got to keep building that podcast.
7: M&M Extra.
5: Don't forget, check it out. 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I was talking to Phil Boyce this morning, one of our bosses, and they're going over all the numbers. Man, this thing is growing. This thing is building. People like it.
7: Having a ball.
5: I know why it's growing, because you and I have so much fun doing it. I'm telling you, the talk show is becoming the second favorite thing I do every
7: it's
5: day.
7: It's sick.
5: It's sick.
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9: With SRN News, I'm Ron Taylor. Rescue crews are racing against the clock to find survivors after a landslide in the southwestern Chinese city of Chongqing, killing at least eight people and leaving 34 missing. State broadcaster CCTV said the landslide occurred in Pingshu County on Friday morning on the outskirts of Chongqing municipality when the massive amounts of rocks and soil washed down a slope, burying more than 10 residential buildings. An off-duty employee in an immigration detention center in Colorado has been arrested for allegedly firing a gun as a protest was wrapping up outside. Aurora police say one woman suffered a gunshot wound Thursday evening and is recovering. The man was booked on suspicion of attempted second-degree murder, first-degree assault, and other charges. He's employed by a private prison operator, which is contracted by U.S. Immigration and Customs Enforcement to run the facility. This is SRN News.
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17: 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Adam Carolla, investigative journalist Nick Shirley, Steve Hilton, Larry O'Connor, Alex Marlowe, Mike Gallagher, and more. 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

0: 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It's Kevin McCullough, Monday through Friday, on That Kevin Show. And now, from the Connors and Sullivan Broadcast Studios, the man who is not what he wants to be, but is way grateful that he's not who he used to be, here's the Kevin.
1: Kevin McCullough, glad to have you with us. We are in the midst of doing something exciting. I think it's one of the most important things that we do every year, and that is to simply put Bibles into the hands of those who don't have them, who desperately want them. And I don't use that word lightly. I think desperation is an important thing. When people are desperate, they do sometimes dangerous things. We think of desperate people and going to desperate measures. But when you talk about the heart of people that truly long for something, the Christians that we are helping get copies of the scriptures to, desperation is what they feel, because they want to have God's word that they can put into their life, put into their heart, and pass on to others. That's why we partner with the Bible League. And the very first day of this campaign, I've already heard from one person who mocked it a little bit. I understand that there's going to be some of you that are just not going to understand what we're doing here. That's okay. God's bigger than you, and he's bigger than this cause, and he understands that what we're doing is hugely important, because it is that vital. Michael Woolworth is back with us from Bible League. And Michael, I have a couple, not many, but I have a couple of cynical people that listen to the show, and they regularly weigh in on the negativity of anything that they can find to try to, and they said something like, Kevin's trying to sell Bibles like it's Russia and the Soviet Union in the 1980s. Now, I don't know anything about like what the 1980s and the Soviet Union was like, so I don't even know if that's a fair comparison or not. But when you diminish the idea that people who want to have access to the scriptures don't get it, and you're okay with that, like you're okay with that, you don't know much about, number one, the belief of these people and how vibrant it is and how deep it runs. And you don't know the real joy that comes from the pages of scriptures themselves. And I think that one of the things that I hope we can ask people to tap into as they're thinking about giving Bibles this year is that I would ask every person that knows that the Bible is true and in their own heart has helped them see answers to prayer and guidance through its pages, that they would step up and say, okay, we're not going to let the cynics shout out the needs, drown out the needs of those that desperately, and I use that word unapologetically, desperately want a copy of the text for themselves. You've actually traveled to some of these places, Michael, and aside from what we were going to talk about here, I just want to get your thoughts real quick at the beginning. These people are genuine that want scripture. This is one of the most earnest wants that a human has ever wanted.
2: Well, we're filling heart, we're feeding heart hungry believers, Kevin. That's what we're doing today, right? Heart hungry believers who have come to saving faith, right? Somebody in their village said, come learn about Jesus. They went through a weekly Bible study from Bible League. We have been doing that for more than 88 years, right? And then at the end of that studies, they say, I want to follow Jesus, right? I need to follow Jesus, leaving all the isms of the world, if you will. They need a Bible, what? To grow in grace. And so their hearts are full. Why? They're members of our spiritual family, but those hands, they're empty. They're waiting for God's word. And so, Kevin, I have traveled. We have friends that fund those trips. But let's linger for a moment right here in the Northern Hemisphere, right? I want to take you to Port-au-Prince, Haiti. Talk about what's happening down there right now. You know, there's gang violence that is tied to the drug cartels. They pretty much run the show. The police, the military have told people like my colleague Bilda with Bible League down there in Haiti. They've said, look, we can't protect you. You're pretty much on your own. Bilda talks about where that's brought them as they go out and they minister. They wonder, is this my final week? This is my colleague Bilda, and he's in Port-au-Prince, Haiti.
3: is so sad, because we can see violence everywhere. Each day when I go out, I say, God, it's not my last day. Every day it's my last day. When my wife decides to go out, it's so sad to say that it's her last day. I don't know. When I go to the office, I go somewhere to do some training. We don't have government. They can decide to stop that.
2: Yeah, that's a big deal, isn't it? When the government can't protect you, you're pretty much on your own. Kevin, there's this misunderstanding that Christians have access to a lot of money. It simply is not true. They live in extreme poverty. They minister from a place of at least material poverty, right? Spiritually, they're rich. But, you know, there's a church that utilized study materials and Bibles that, this family has sent in the past. And one of the deacons and his wife were kidnapped, right? They were held for ransom when the ransom could not be paid. They actually murdered the deacon. They let the wife go knowing that payment would not come. But, that hits home for us. And, I asked Bill, I said, Bill, Bible League's had a robust ministry in Haiti for many, many years. I said, how do you stay encouraged in the midst of all that violence, right? He said, Michael, two things. Number one, my wife and me, we love Haitian Creole cooking. He said, we will gather people in a large party. We'll celebrate with lots of food. He said, that's the first thing we do. He said, the second thing is we've learned to celebrate what God is doing. I said, Bill, tell me, how many people in recent months have come to Christ? And Kevin, I could hear him on the call kind of tabulating. He came back on. He said, Michael, 932 people have said yes to Jesus through the Bible League study in the last few months. He said, Michael, isn't that, in light of all the gang violence, right, the kidnappings, the ransoms that can't be paid, and then harm comes to these believers. He said, isn't that amazing that God's truly at work? I mean, that's something that we all pray for. And Kevin, it's happening in places like Port-au-Prince, Haiti. And so, again, people like Abilda, the believers down there, are not asking for our pity. They're not praying for our protections. What they're praying for is what? The precious word of God. I love the specific number that he gave. 932 people have said yes to Jesus. Again, they're praying for the Bible. Two languages, French and then Haitian Creole. And Kevin, that's why we've gathered to do this kingdom work today.
1: Well, and to supply the 932 Bibles, if you just did that real quickly, it's about $4,600. 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You can't miss it. ThatKevinShow.com. 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And we're gonna ask you unapologetically to do this without any hesitation, because giving the Bible to people is one of the most important things we can do. 800-YES-WORD, 1-800-YES-WORD. I'm Kevin McCullough.

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0: That Kevin Show, thatkevinshow.com. You know, one of the things that I am always harping on from this microphone is the energy crisis that is America's future. And you may think, well, I've got gas in my car and I've got a filling station down the road and my electric bill is higher this summer, but I'm paying it. Where's the crisis? Well, do you like paying the prices that you're paying currently? We've got an energy crisis, and we've got one developing in a way that I don't think everyone is really cognizant of. We are going to have an increased burden to produce energy than we've ever had before, and if we hope to even come close in the battle for the future, we have to have a lot more. That's where I'm excited to start this conversation with Mark Mukhija, who is back with us from Eagle Nuclear, and you can find them on the exchange at NUCL. That's their stock. They've gone public since we last spoke with Mark. But Mark, there's so much that I'm not understating any of this, am I? I mean, between data centers, global conflicts like Iran and other things, energy is not as abundant as we would like it to be in usable forms. And I've always argued that nuclear is really the ultimate kind of power play. That's why we have it in our aircraft carriers. That's why we have it in our jets. We seem to understand that there's a certain degree of ability to use this energy in a way that is highly efficient and respects the environment, I might add, at the same time. But tell me what you think in terms of what our outlook is energy-wise for the U.S.
1: Kevin, it's great to be back. And yeah, the outlook for energy is that we're going to need a whole heck of a lot more of it. You know, we just had another record year of electricity consumption. And you nailed it. It's because of things like AI and data centers and cryptocurrency. That's not to mention all these humanoid robots that we're going to see coming into our lives in the near future. So energy demand isn't going anywhere. It's only going to be rising. And with these geopolitical tensions that are happening around the world, it's just going to be harder and harder to get the fuel for that energy.
0: And there's a competition to get the fuel for energy. Talk to me about the global picture. Who is trying to corner what aspects of energy production globally?
1: Yeah, for sure. It's your usual suspects, right? You're seeing an absolutely massive build out for energy in China. So they're building a whole heck of a lot more reactors.
0: They're not being clean about it. They're burning coal for almost all of those new power plants.
1: Yeah, they are essentially building a new coal plant a week. But they've also smartened up to the fact that there's no power like nuclear energy. And they're building a lot of nuclear power plants as well. And they're starting to build them faster than ever before as well. They're starting to realize that the capacity factor from nuclear is higher than everything else. So with that buildup, they're starting to get their eyes on where to get that fuel from. So you're starting to see them, you know, make equity investments into uranium companies in Africa and in other parts of the world because they don't produce much uranium themselves, but they realize the power that you can get from these nuclear reactors.
0: Now, they're not the only ones. I heard that recently India is looking at trying to corner some markets as well.
1: For sure. India is doing a massive nuclear build out as well. They want to get to 100 gigawatts by 2050. And that's the same as we have in the United States right now. Again, China doesn't produce much uranium, but they're starting to sign deals with Canada and with Australia. Those are sources of American uranium right now. And when they're going to market and signing these contracts, that means that there's less available in the market for us.
0: Right. Recently, I sent an e-blast to my subscribers, and I was telling them about the good work that Eagle is doing. But part of what you guys have in terms of a huge advantage is access to actual uranium. Talk about the store, the supply that you guys have access to.
1: Yeah, so we have the largest mineable measured and indicated uranium deposit in the United States. On an unconstrained basis, there's 50 million pounds of uranium there.
0: What does that mean? I mean, because it's kind of like gobbledygook. Like, it's okay, 50 yeah. gazillion, bajillion, whatevers. But what yeah. does that translate to practically?
1: So practically, it translates into 1 year of supply for the United States. There's 94 reactors in the country. They consume roughly 50 million pounds of uranium per year.
0: Wow.
1: But in last year, though, The United States only produced roughly 2.1 million pounds of uranium. And in 2024, it was only 677,000 pounds. When you think of an energy source like nuclear, where, you know, we're getting 18% of the nation's electricity from nuclear, you know, that's from those 94 reactors. We're not producing very much uranium to power those reactors. And I see that as a great problem, a strategic threat, to be honest.
2: Well, you're not only you not only have access to raw material, but you're also kind of on the cutting edge of what are called SMRs. Talk to us about that piece of the picture.
1: Yeah, absolutely. And SMRs are the small modular reactors. And what we see with them is just an opportunity to address this energy crisis that we're in. You know, you're able to deploy them in remote locations for military outposts, you know, mine sites, places of that nature. And they provide that carbon-free electricity where it's maybe harder to get that power in the first place. So you're going to see a lot more SMRs come in the future to handle this incremental power demand that we're seeing. And, you know, these new reactors, these new SMRs are the Gen 4 variety, meaning that they're, you know, walk away safe. They can be assembled in a factory. They cost a lot less than building a traditional power plant. So we're going to see a lot more growth in that sector coming as well. And we wanted to be a part of that. We're strong believers in nuclear. So not only do we have the uranium in the ground, but also proprietary SMR technology as well to build that integrated nuclear company. You know, we want to provide.
2: The purpose of that, the reason I want to emphasize that for those of you listening and watching is that nuclear is way safer than what we used to think of it as. And that's where these SMRs really come into play. And talk to me about their efficiency, because I keep hearing a stat where when they run in low power, what they are able to accomplish is pretty amazing. Just lay that on us.
1: Yeah, for sure. And just when it comes to our technology in general, our micro reactor design, their output is rated at 3.3 megawatts electric. So what that can do is power 3,000 homes at full power. But if you scale that back and you look at 0.3 megawatts, so you're powering 300 homes, Kevin, that can last up to 92 years without any kind of refueling. So imagine that you're leaving instructions for the next generations about what that is and where they're getting power source from. You know, you're burying these things underground. They're safe. They're, you know, you can't have any kind of accidents because they're passively cooled. They can turn off. It's just amazing when you think about things like that.
2: Yeah. Well, this is why I want people to know about Eagle Nuclear and all the good stuff that you're doing. NUCL is the stock symbol, and I really love what they're doing. I've kind of had an inside peek at all of it for a while now. And Mark, when we're talking about the need for this, because everybody's talking data centers. I mean, Elon Musk is talking about data centers in space. And having kind of an endless solar capacity to power them. But AI is not going away. And the reason that's important, friends, for those of you watching and listening, is because whoever controls AI will be the dominant country on planet Earth. And China has sold its soul to beat us there. And right now, what we really need to be doing is matching their output in terms of energy capacity. And there's really not a reason why we shouldn't, Mark. And I know you're an all of the above kind of consumer. You don't think that nuclear is the only thing, but you know we need it in addition to additional fossil fuels. And for whatever pieces, wind and solar make sense, yeah, we could use that too. But we need all energy supplies to be lifted at this point.
1: Absolutely correct. We need every electron we can get. When it comes to those AI models, power is the bottleneck.
2: Yeah.
1: And, you know, we have to have the best models out there because, God forbid, we go into a conflict with one of these nations that have more power and more advanced models. That could be something I don't want to see. So
2: when you're talking about how AI changes everyday life, I don't think people think about it. But when you start talking about how AI can impact national defense, weapons response, airplanes, ships, everything that we need it to help us make accurate and quick decisions with, this is just going to become more and more huge. If people want to know more about everything Eagle's doing, where do you suggest that they go?
1: So I suggest you can check out our website first, so eaglenuclear.com. Could be our social channels on LinkedIn or X. And yeah, I think that's a good place to start.
2: EagleNuclear.com on the exchanges at NUCL. And I really encourage you to take a look at them. A lot of you are going to get a letter from me in your inbox on this. I really like this company. And I want everyone that's listening to take a real serious look at it, because I think they're offering solutions for some of the biggest issues we have facing us. Mark Mukhija, thank you for all that you're doing. And come back and see us again.
1: Thanks a lot, Kevin. I appreciate it.
2: You got it. Kevin McCullough coming to you from Times
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5: First, Assistant U.S. Attorney Bill Asaley is requesting an EPA investigation into the spike of child cancer cases in Ladera Ranch. Virginia Martindale.
6: As KNBC-TV recently reported, in the past few years, six children in Ladera Ranch were diagnosed with Ewing sarcoma, a rare bone and soft tissue cancer. One of those children died. It later reported about a dozen rare cancer cases in children there and in other Orange County cities.
5: I'm Larry Marino on The Answer with breaking news and talk you can trust.
7: Foundations of Freedom, a look at America's founding principles and the leaders who shaped our nation.
2: Most Americans think of Abraham Lincoln and they think of the Civil War or the Emancipation. But in 1862, he signed another hugely significant piece of legislation, the Homestead Act. It offered eligible Americans up to 160 acres of land, not as a prize for the powerful, but as an opportunity for ordinary families willing to live on it, work it, and build something lasting. Why did it matter? Because Lincoln understood that freedom was not merely the absence of tyranny. Rather, freedom required responsibility, labor, stewardship, and moral courage. A free people must be given room to build, but they also must be willing to cultivate what they have been given. That still matters today. Liberty without responsibility decays. Opportunity without character collapses. Lincoln's lesson is clear. A nation stays free when its people remain willing to work, build, and steward freedom under God.
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1: Welcome back. Kevin McCullough, glad to have you with us. It's That Kevin Show, thatkevinshow.com. Thank you for being here. We are very simply trying to give someone something that they desperately, desperately need and have no access to it. We're talking about something that may be a little unusual for some of you that have never heard of this concept, but Bibles are deeply, deeply needed in places where they don't have access to them. And you may say, Kev, come on, everybody's got apps on their phone that have Bibles in them. That's true, unless you don't have smartphones. And that's true, especially if you don't have cell towers or internet service. And where the Bible League has been going for years is to places where people do not have access to the scriptures electronically, in physical form, in really any form. And that's why they go. And that's why these Bibles make such a huge difference. Michael Woolworth is back with us. And Michael, there's lots of sections of the world that we're talking about. In fact, we've got like four main groups of areas, but Africa still has a huge need for Bibles.
2: Well, hey, let me say this, Kevin, not a place on earth where Bible League ministers, where we're not connected to the local evangelical church, right? That's the blueprint for growth in the New Testament. Paul did not consider the gospel to have been preached to an area until what? The gospel had been preached. Churches were set up and they were beginning to thrive. And so again, why would we deviate from that? But again, you have the assurance that this is a safe investment. You know that they don't just put anybody on That Kevin Show, right? We've been properly vetted. But Kevin, you've been to Bible League's headquarters in the Chicago area. You know, we've been on for this is our 11th campaign together. So again, this is a safe investment. As I love to say, you know, this is something we all pray for, right? That the gospel would take reach in places like Africa. And it turns out, Kevin, this is where Christianity is growing. It's places like the continent of Africa. And I do want to take you to Rwanda, Africa, and some of the places where Bible League ministers, my goodness, the people have known incredible grief, pain, and loss. That is certainly true of the country of Rwanda. It's the 32nd anniversary of the Hutu-Tutsi conflict, the Rwandan genocide that happened in 1994. About a million people died in the course of about 100 days. You know, if you've seen the motion picture Hotel Rwanda, you know the chaos and the bloodshed that defined that conflict back again in 1994. But my colleague Anton left his native Netherlands, went into Rwanda. He said, Michael, there's memorials set up everywhere. Even 32 years later, people gather at these memorials and they weep the loss of their loved ones. Anton met a woman by the name of Dally. Her story, Kevin, was that she had lost her husband, her son, and about 30 extended family members to that conflict back in 1994. And yet he said God worked in her heart, has brought her incredible peace and healing. And it came through the words of Jesus on the cross. But this is Anton, and he is in Rwanda, Africa.
3: Estimates about the loss of people in those horrible times range from 500,000 to 1 million over the course of just a couple of days. But yet people like Dali have seen it with their own eyes. Her husband and one of her sons were killed, and she just couldn't forgive those who killed her loved ones. True forgiveness only came when she learned about Christ's work at the cross, about which she was reading in her Bible. So she recalled that Jesus asked his father to forgive those who punished him, and because of Jesus saying those words at the cross, she is now able to forgive those people.
2: Yeah, you know, words that we often read around Easter, right? Jesus saying, you know, Father, forgive them. They know not what they do. When Dally was able to open up her own Bible, right, she was able to read the words of Jesus again. And that's the grace. That's the gumption that she found to be able to forgive those who brought incredible grief to her. Kevin, she's gone on in her small village of about 300 adults. About a third of that village now follows Jesus. 92 have said yes to Jesus. They hear the story of Dally. They see her ability not to move on from something so tragic, but to move forward in life. And they say, what? We want that Jesus. Give us that Jesus. And so 92 new believers in this small village of 300 associated with the story of Dally in Rwanda, Africa.
1: 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Click the banner at the top of the page. It is really simple. It only takes a couple of minutes. And just know that for every Bible that goes out, Bible League has tracked over the years what they call a miracle multiplier. It is the statistic that they can comfortably say that for every Bible that goes out, roughly 12 people come to faith in Jesus because of that. And that's a conservative estimate. There are areas where there's been a desperation for the Bibles even after the Bibles arrive, Michael, because when they come, it's one thing to get a Bible that you've been hoping for and praying for and waiting for. But if people immediately begin to come to Christ because the person that receives it is immediately sharing the gospel, now you've got more people that need Bibles. And so it's a good problem to have, and it's a problem that we want to try to help fill.
2: Well, it may be disheartening, to hear me talk about the other statistic I've shared. As many as what, 9 of 10 new believers in many of the regions of Asia and Africa and the Middle East and Latin America are denied God's word. That you let that sit in your heart for a moment, that again, fellow believers half a world away are forced to go without a Bible. But again, Kevin, that miracle multiplier, I think you were the one that coined that phrase for us, right? But again, with confidence, we can also say that what, 12 people, at least 12 people are impacted with every Bible. And as I said earlier, if you can find a better kingdom investment, go chase that today. But if you've been praying to be a blessing to believers somewhere in this world, this great big world that we live in, let this be it today. 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And Kevin, it's always a joy to circle back to these waiting believers and let them know, hey, the Bibles you're praying for, they are as good as there.
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3: Jennifer Horn here, and I am looking forward to seeing all of you at Town Hall 2026, September 26th in Pasadena. 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

0: news from New York. That Kevin. Kevin McCullough.
1: All right, welcome back, Kevin McCullough. The other person that we speak to regularly here on Fridays is Dr. Gina Loudon. 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
2: American Sunrise is the name of the show. It's a lot of fun to do. I co-host David Brody, a veteran news guy, and Terrence Bates. He's a lot of fun, too. So, yeah, we have a good time.
1: And it's worth getting up for, friends. I would highly encourage you to watch it. Dr. Gina, last night, ABC and NBC didn't seem too pleased. In fact, they chose not to cover it at all. But the rest of the country did show the president the respect, carried the address, and it was not about Iran. It was not about, you know, the Big Beautiful Bill Part 2. It was not about any of these other large initiatives. He is focused on making sure that our elections have some degree of transparency and validity to them. Is it going to work? Do people now have a better understanding that this is really something we need to pay attention to?
2: Well, you would really hope so. I want to add to your list of bad guys. CNN also did not run. No big surprise here. They're taking their positions. They're all over this morning saying this was just one big commercial for the SAVE Act, which is, of course, not at all true. The SAVE Act is about the most fundamental thing, and that is our elections right now. And, as you say on your show all the time, if we don't have that, we don't have anything. If our elections don't matter, then really nothing we're doing right now matters at all.
1: It just becomes kabuki theater at that point. There's no rhyme or reason to it.
2: Right, exactly. So this is fundamental. And the other thing about this that's so interesting, Kevin, is you would think this would be a nonpartisan issue.
1: Yeah.
2: Like, in what universe does it not matter to every American that our elections are straightforward? I mean, think about the fundamental of that question.
1: I would say that it is, even in today's polling. You look at where Democrats are at on this. They're 85% plus in favor of voter ID. Independents are in the low 90s. Republicans are in the mid 90s. This is a no-lose piece of legislation, except for politicians, it might be helped by not having such stringent standards in place.
2: Right. And so if you want to tell the world you plan to lie and cheat and steal, you oppose straightforward elections.
1: Right.
2: I mean, there's no other, give me one other reason why you would oppose fixing our

0: voting system. There's no other country in the world that tolerates this sort of craziness, especially foreign interference in elections. Holy Moses, like, that's just not a thing. I don't think our founders ever even conceived that anyone would advocate for this kind of craziness.
1: Well, and before people dismiss this whole thing, I just want to remind them, because it was only a minor news item a few months ago, but Georgia did an audit of the 2020 elections in their state. And just to remind everybody of the short-term memory loss, President Trump lost Georgia in 2020, supposedly lost, by 11,000 and change in terms of votes. And in the audit that the state of Georgia did of its own evaluation of the votes, but they were only forced to do it because voters came forward in Georgia and said, we want this done, 385,000 votes were cast and counted that should not have been counted, that should have been eliminated. They didn't meet the standard for what the vote is required to be. Either the signature wasn't legible, or it didn't match the address on the envelope, or any number of other things. Now, if you've got, Dr. Gina, I'm no math whiz, but if you've got an 11,000 vote discrepancy and you've got 385,000 fraudulent votes in the count that shouldn't be there, that tells me something's not quite right. And that's in Georgia. We're not talking New York or California. We're talking about a fairly purple state that, you know, has at least a certain degree common sense left to it. This is one of those things where I think if you just take a look at just the facts, you've got to be offended by this, and you got to want to do something about it.
0: Yeah, I think that light shining issues in our entire republic right now is where you stand on this. And look, there's a lot of criticism to go around. I think we should not trust our government. I think we should look at foreign interference in a lot of things. I think we need to take a closer look at a lot of things that people are saying out there. Butler, certainly Charlie, other things like that. But To throw this baby out with that bathwater, to me, is fundamentally irresponsible and really exposes a lot about who's in politics and what their motives are.
1: Well, my bride, who doesn't follow this stuff like you and I do every day reading all the papers, she just kind of catches whatever I say on my show and kind of hears me rambling in conversations with our friends. But she asked me last night, she said, aren't we like the only country that doesn't have like photo ID for our voting? And I said, yeah. I said, actually, Europe has it across the board. Even there are even rogue like African countries that aren't all that sophisticated that have photo ID enforcement in terms of their elections. This, as you said a moment ago, this is a no brainer. This is something that every American should be in support of.
0: 100%. I don't see where the confusion is on this. And I think, like I said, it exposes our politicians for exactly what their motives are, which is what I've always talked about with my psych background. Motive is really important. What in the world is motivating certain people to be in politics? You have to ask that question at every turn. And when you do, this question really tells you the fundamentals of why that person is in politics.
1: Well, if you understand actions or behavior, and then you can qualify that by motivation, you get a pretty clear snapshot of who you're talking about. Democrats, independents, and Republicans all want this. This is a 90-10 issue for most of the country. This is not controversy at all.
0: One of the things, Kevin, that I think is really important is to take a look at both sides of the aisle, people that are in the current Trump administration and their involvement or lack thereof, going back to when all of this was uncovered, because there are some people that are still there. And if they were part of this, then that needs to be exposed too. So I'm looking for some really awesome authenticity out of that speech last night. It'll be interesting
1: Common
0: to watch
1: sense
0: that.
1: Sense and transparent truth should always lead the
0: yes,
1: way.
0: Yes, exactly.
1: Transparency sometimes is uncomfortable for some. That's okay. If it is, there's a reason, and we should know about it. All right, Dr. Gina, thank you. Have a great weekend. Thank you for being with
0: you
1: us.
0: You too.
1: All right.
0: You too, Kevin.
1: Thanks
0: a lot.
1: And then be watching her Monday through Friday on Real America's Voice, American Sunrise. Kevin McCullough coming right back.
2: Stick around for more of That Kevin next.
1: Hi, Kevin McCullough. I don't know about you, but I've noticed that health insurance has just blown the roof off in terms of expenditure. It just keeps getting higher, getting worse every single year, less coverage, more money. 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
2: 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It's That Kevin Show.
1: So glad you're with us. Welcome back. It's That Kevin Show, thatkevinshow.com. My good friends at the Bible League, and I do consider them good friends, we are doing all that we can to put the copy of God's Word into the hands of those who desperately want it but cannot get it. And we get to answer that prayer today, basically. We get to be an answer to prayer. And the truth is, Michael, there are people praying to receive a copy of Scripture all over the world right now. You know of some.
7: Well, you know, all of these people that we've talked about in our time together, Kevin, the spots you hear from time to time on this station, right? These are people that have come to saving faith. Without a doubt, their hearts are full, right? They're members of our spiritual family, but their hands are empty. They're waiting to be filled. And let me mention three of those praying for Bibles right now. Rohan is a former Hindu in the country of India. When he became a believer, he was beaten for his faith, but he's praying for a Bible in the Hindi language. He is in Bangalore. India. Jarar is a former witch doctor on the continent of Africa in the country of Ethiopia. He's now a Jesus follower praying for a Bible. And then another one for you is Luis in the country of Ecuador, reached by a pastor we talked about at the front end of the hour, a man by the name of Carlo. He is a former crime boss. This man, Luis, was part of the drug cartel. Kevin, now he is a member of our spiritual family praying for a Bible in the ancient Quechua language. Tell me that God is not at work in his world through his word. And let me say thanks to people like Barbara of Brooklyn. She said, I'm in at 13 Bibles. Lyle of New York City said, Michael, Kevin, count me in. I want to be a part of this at that $150 level, a gift of 30 Bibles today. And Kevin, that's how it gets done. And, you know, we've shared a lot of needs this hour. I know it's been, what, 50 Bibles here, 1,000 Bibles there. But I also want you to hear of just somebody who talks about the reaction, what's actually happening, the outcome when you give that Bible today. This is Pastor Abel, and he is on the continent of Africa.
8: Thank you very much for supporting Bible League. Can you give to this ministry? You are touching life. I've seen people being changed by reading the scripture. There are those who have been looking for the scripture for a number of years. Buying a Bible, giving a Bible to somebody is the greatest gift you can give somebody in life.
1: Hmm. If you're able today to sit down and say, okay, I'm going to look at my budget for this month. Where can I carve out a few dollars? Where can I do what's necessary to supply what my family needs and so forth? But beyond that, be able to say, okay, now I have from this amount, this is what I can do to give Bibles to those who don't have them but desperately want them. What would that be? Just take that number, whatever it is, divide it by five. That's the number of Bibles that you're going to be able to give. And then if you give that gift, multiply that number. That number of Bibles by the number 12, and that's how many people you will actually impact through your gift. Because for every Bible that's given, there's about 12 people that come to faith because of that, and that's what Bible League has traced now for more than 88 years in ministry. And to be really like brass tacks honest, that's why we do it. We want people to know Jesus. We want people to know his love, to know the heart he has for them, to know the mission that he has for them, to know the purpose that he brings them. That's the heartbeat of everything we do related to Bible League, is that more people would come to know him, and that in the process of knowing him, they end up changing the world around them. They tell more people about him. And murderers and terrorists become law-abiding lover and peace people because Jesus changes who they are. It's one of the greatest gifts we can give the planet, is to bring Jesus to every heart and mind. And Bible League believes that that can be done best by putting Bibles into the hands of those who know him, so that they can continue to tell others about him. 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
10: With SRN News, I'm Ron Taylor. The United States and Iran have exchanged strikes aimed at infrastructure and military targets as their battle over the Strait of Hormuz intensifies. The region has endured days of back-and-forth attacks and a conflict increasingly focused on the control of the strait. Central Command said early today it had hit surveillance sites, military logistics infrastructure, underground weapon storage, and maritime capabilities, and Iran retaliated with reports of strikes from Kuwait, Jordan, and Iraq, while air sirens also sounded in Bahrain. Iranian officials say recent strikes have killed dozens of people and wounded hundreds, with new casualties reported Friday when the U.S. military also acknowledged more injured service members as well. Millions in the Great Lakes, Northeast, and Mid-Atlantic states are muddling through another day of unhealthy air from uncontrolled wildfires in Minnesota and in Canada. This is SRN News.
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11: The water main that burst in West Hollywood, causing a massive sinkhole, was slated for replacement, but not for another 5 years.
12: Los Angeles Department of Water and Power was scheduled to start replacing the 110-year-old water main in 2031 and conclude work in 2035. Replacing 6.4 miles of trunk line was slated to cost $280 million. It was also going to replace 6.4 miles of a smaller water line that runs parallel to it.
11: That's Daniel Martindale reporting. Larry Marino in the Answer Newsroom.
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15: Most Americans think of Abraham Lincoln and they think of the Civil War or the Emancipation. But in 1862, he signed another hugely significant piece of legislation, the Homestead Act. It offered eligible Americans up to 160 acres of land, not as a prize for the powerful, but as an opportunity for ordinary families willing to live on it, work it, and build something lasting. Why did it matter? Because Lincoln understood that freedom was not merely the absence of tyranny. Rather, freedom required responsibility, labor, stewardship, and moral courage. A free people must be given room to build, but they also must be willing to cultivate what they have been given. That still matters today. Liberty without responsibility decays. Opportunity without character collapses. Lincoln's lesson is clear. A nation stays free when its people remain willing to work, build, and steward freedom under God.
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22: Bill Martinez Live, a program about current events, our culture, our values, our politics, and our future. 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
23: Well, good morning and aloha, America. Bill Martinez coming to you live from Maui, Hawaii. And we've got Grover Norquist on the other side of the planet almost. Grover, good morning. How are you, sir?
24: Hi, here in D.C., keeping an eye on them.
23: Well, speaking of which, what's the latest buzz? I mean, we're still, you know, obviously still trying to get our heads on straight about the sudden passing of one Lindsey Graham, right?
24: Yeah. Lindsey Graham was a friend. He saved the president's tax cut, that the one in the second term, the big, beautiful bill. We had normally when you do tax cuts inside reconciliation, which means you can pass it with a simple majority vote, 50 votes plus the vice president. You don't need a single Democrat vote. There is no Democrat that would help you pass taxes, tax cuts.
23: Yeah, right.
24: When you pass these bills, they all vote no. They don't want the per child tax credit increased. They don't want your rates reduced. They don't want lower taxes on investment for new jobs. They don't want business taxes lower so we can compete with China, all of these things.
0: Everything that promotes growth, Grover. It's amazing how anti-growth they are, right?
24: Well, it makes sense. Economic growth reminds the American people that freedom brings prosperity, not government. Mm-hmm. They look to businessmen and women. They start talking about Elon Musk being a great guy. Who talks about any senator or congressman the way people talk about Elon Musk? He's like doing amazing things, and he's rich, but he's only got a sliver of the value of what he's created. Right. All these people who buy stock in his firm, they're part owners. They didn't invent it. They didn't think of it. They didn't do it. Well, they did do it. They contributed the capital to make it happen. They are part of that. That's what freedom is about. So it's the Democrats would prefer not to have growth. They really like the Great Depression because the government got to allocate all the resources. And they're not really big on periods of strong economic growth like under Reagan because, I'm sorry, what's there for me to do except get in the way and cause problems?
0: Yeah, I got a regulation for you and for you, and everybody gets a regulation, right?
24: That'll slow it down. That'll right. slow it down. Get those regulations in. Then they're important again. Then the businessmen come and beg them to, you know, loosen the noose a little, just a little bit. Here's a danger coming. I believe we will defeat it, but be aware because it starts to sneak up on us every once in a while. It's not the first time we've seen this critter. Mm-hmm. And it's called a bipartisan commission that's going to neutrally decide how to raise trillions of dollars in taxes. And we saw, unfortunately, one Republican, Bernie Marino of Ohio, along with Elizabeth Warren, put together for Elizabeth Warren's piece. Let's have a $3 trillion tax increase, not reform Social Security, just pay, put more money in so it will fail for your children and grandchildren, not for you.
0: Right.
24: But they don't fix it. They don't reform it. They don't turn it into something where there's real savings, like a 401k or an IRA, which mm-hmm. other countries have done. It's not like unheard of. We do it. It's called a 401k, right. an individual retirement account. People right. have real retirement. And when they pass away, there's real money that goes to their children. Social Security, there's nothing. You know, there's nothing saved for you or your children at all. So we got to rethink how they do that because it doesn't work. It makes people poorer, not richer, not more prosperous. But Marino said we're going to spend $3 trillion just keeping it going and fixing nothing and improving nothing. Actually, it was, you know, but that wasn't his idea. That was Elizabeth Warren's idea, Pocahontas. Mm. And he signed on to it to appear, I don't know, bipartisan, progressive, something. But he was pretty much alone. And every conservative, even the Heritage Foundation, which is a little bit wobbly these days, compared to what it used to be, Cabot Stalwart, right. that's the North Star, that's where you're looking at. They're exactly. wandering off a little bit. On this one, boom, boom, no, this is crazy. Very helpful of them. And very good to hear. There's now a group of, let's do that not just the one time, but big, okay? And we're going to have appointed people, like not elected people, make these decisions. We have a commission to reform Social Security. It's called the House of Representatives, which is mentioned in the Constitution. It's called the Senate, which is mentioned in the Constitution several times, actually. And there's a president. And they pass a law, and then he signs it or he doesn't, and then you have a bill. They go, no, we can't pass what we want to pass, massive tax increases, without this cover that some other group did it.
0: And then you can blame them. Yeah, let's blame them, right? Yeah, exactly.
24: My goodness, this is in front of me, and I have to vote yes or no in 36 hours, and I can't think about it, rush, rush, rush, and I can't amend it because then the Congress would be back into being Congress and governing. And that they'd be responsible because everyone could go, oh, not what I would have done, but it was the commission. I didn't like this part of it. I voted for the whole thing, but I didn't like this part. Yeah. So they tried this a number of years ago, and Arrington is a Republican in name, congressman from Texas. He wanted to sneak this in. He made the mistake of somehow talking to us and thinking that we might think it'd be a good idea to sneak a tax increase into the budget. And we spoke to the leadership, House leadership, Senate leadership, that wanted nothing to do with this. And most House and Senate guys alerted to it. We're doing a letter to everybody about this new threat of setting up a commission that will secretly do a tax increase. And everybody in Congress, hey, you don't see my fingerprints on. I was there. I have an alibi. I was in the bar. I was, you know, I was watching a TV show. Somebody else shot him. And they do this from time to time because they haven't, it's not like they haven't planned out what they want. They know exactly what they want. They also know they could never pass it through the House and Senate and get Trump to sign it.
23: Exactly.
24: Now, but four Republicans jumped on with the usual Democrats. Doesn't matter. The Democrats, this is what the Democrat idea, they would do it. But these are the people who Trump has argued with, primaried, and they're leaving. And Cornyn and the gentleman from Louisiana guys like
23: we're
24: that.
23: We're talking Cassidy and then, yeah, right.
24: Cassidy, yes, sorry,
23: right,
24: thank you. Tillis as well, which surprises me. Tillis has been very heroic when he was a Speaker of the House in North Carolina. They're phasing their income tax down to zero because he led the fight. So he's great on this stuff, but the president poked him one too many times and threatened a primary. So he said, I'm not running again. And at the door, he ain't doing any favors to the president. So why not play with this idea? And again, to be fair to him, he's new to the Senate, the House. He doesn't know the other team pulls this as a trick every few years. So he may think it's real. But it could catch the press will be there blowing, you know, you try and start a fire as a Boy Scout if you run it. The press will be there blowing on it, trying to get the fire to start. I think we'll be able to stop it, but only because you and your listeners are hearing about it now the day after they dropped it. And I think there are two fake. If you want to know which conservative groups are fake, the ones that endorse this are fake. There's a Committee for Responsible Budget, Committee for Responsible Federal Budget. They always endorse all the Democrat proposals. They endorsed Obamacare, massive spending and tax. Endorsed the massive giveaway to the bailouts and so on. And then they condemn all tax cuts because they're not responsible. Spending more money is responsible. And it's run by a left-wing Democrat. But the problem is there are a handful of Republicans who joined the board thinking it was going to be back and forth. I told a few of them, and they're old, they're checked out, they're on some board of directors. They don't care. They do know, but they don't care. So they stay on there, and people use that. Well, that person thinks it's a good idea. And a little bit, one of them, you know, would like to be a player, maybe, and maybe this would be his way into the door. But if he has to sell the taxpayers of the country down the river in order to be a player, that's a rather high. I'll invite you over for tea for free.
23: No, really, why not? We've got to go to a quick break. More from Grover after this. Stay with us.
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23: With you, Bill Martinez here, along with the president of Americans for Tax Reform, America's preeminent center-right expert on taxes, Grover Norquist. Grover, what's so frustrating for Americans and why they need to respond is that, look at every household during the Biden era and even now, you know, are meeting and saying, okay, what can we do? How can we save money? The adjustments that we have to make, certainly a little bit better because of the big, beautiful bill. You know, a little less cuts. Kids are able to participate in baseball programs or, you know, dance recitals or whatever it is that we're considered discretionary. But meanwhile, our Congress thinks just the opposite. You know, they just see all this money that the government's taking in and they just can't help themselves. How can we get a message to them to, you know, stop it?
24: Well, there are a couple of interesting ideas and some. You have to think long term because there's very little you can do between now and next Tuesday. Mm-hmm. But if you want to end the slave trade in Britain, you start 40 years ahead and you can get it done. If you want women to have the vote in the United States, you start 40 years ahead and you mm-hmm. get it done. And if the people who keep coming to the room, I have a plan to fix it tomorrow, you almost have to show them the door. If the audience goes, well, if we can do it tomorrow, we'll follow that guy. Well, and then they eventually come back and go, okay, we realize it's going to take more than tomorrow. But fiscal discipline is in that zone. At the state level, Americans for Tax Reform has been working with 12 states now to phase their income tax to zero, to put a cap on spending. And when revenue comes up above that, instead of spending the additional money, you just cut the income tax. So how do you pay for getting rid of the income tax? You pay for it by not spending.
23: That's what a novel concept, right?
24: You don't replace the income. You don't spend the taxes. When you talk to somebody, if you want to know whether they're a Republican or Democrat, you talk about taxes. And when they refer to the taxes as income, they work for the government and they're Democrats. If they refer to taxes as a cost in their life, then they're Republicans and they work for a living. And every once in a while, you can find a fake Republican who talks about losing money because of the tax cut.
23: Yeah.
24: He is standing next to the government when he talks about losing money. The government's losing money.
23: Right.
24: Everybody else is gaining money when you cut taxes. But when I mention that to somebody, they almost don't get it. They don't even hear themselves. They just know which team they're on. And a tax cut is a loss of revenue, not a gain in income.
23: They have to be nuts when they see all the billionaires, the oligarchy tour, you know, that Bernie Sanders talks about. This just has to bust their heads wide open when they see everyday Americans, you know, through their hard work and moxie have become, you know, so affluent and they got all that money and they don't have any. And what congressman in the history of mankind has generated anything of value like what Jeff Bezos and Elon Musk have generated, not to mention others?
24: I think Jeff Bezos said something very important when somebody asked, well, when do you start giving away your money? And he said, I can't imagine. I don't know how to do something to give away $1 billion that would be better for the country than to invest it in Amazon, to hire people, to get people products sooner, to save time, hours out of a day where they have to drive to work. The more I can do that, the more I can expand that. Every day I'm doing that, I'm making the American people better off. I can't think of a financial contribution I can make to a charity that would be as successful as that, because I know what I'm exactly how the money is being spent inside my company and the benefit to all Americans in lower costs and less time taken up by living here, by shopping. No man wants to spend a lot of time shopping. So you've freed up time. But this is one where the Democrats spend a lot of time promoting envy and hatred of successful people. And This happens around the world that the Russian communists didn't like the kulaks. What was a kulak? A farmer who owned some land, as opposed to a serf who worked on somebody else's land. They weren't exactly rich, but they owned their own land, and they would say, the kulaks. The reason you're poor is because he has land and you don't. Of course, the communists didn't give anybody land; they just stole the kulaks' land.
23: Right.
24: But they play the envy card, and you see it in bigotry. People go, in Indonesia, they say, the Chinese are very successful businessmen and women, and we should be mad at them and not like them. They're also ethnically different. The Armenians around the Middle East are very successful, and people say, I don't know, I don't like that. So the Lebanese in Africa, or in the Indians in the place I was at, in Southeast Africa, are the guys, the businessmen and women, the people who buy and sell stuff. People who are mad at Jews because, a Jewish banker, all that stuff. Democrats are playing into this envy thing and this racial and sometimes religious hatred thing. It's really ugly what they do, but they have to do it to soften up the target. They have to get you to hate someone because he's ethnically different and has the wrong religion, and that's some sort of trick in how they get rich. And they work on Saturdays
23: They get up at 5 o'clock in the morning while you're sleeping till 10, right? And they're taking risk. They're borrowing money from relatives and doing whatever they can nonstop 24/7. And now you're going to penalize them for their merit.
24: It takes a lot of time to get people to have contempt for those guys and to not like them, which is why it sometimes goes along with bigotry. But the left does that so they can soften up the target and then say, we're going to tax them. And then people, it's not me. And I do know from Twitter that there's something wrong with them. Our job as Americans is to stand hand to hand and say, we're all the same. You want to tax us? We'll pay 5%, we'll pay 4%, but we're not going to tax some people with a graduated income tax and not others. This was Karl Marx's list of 10 things that would make communism, the Communist Manifesto. Number two, a graduated or progressive income tax. Yeah. Graduated, also known as progressive income, even under Karl Marx's day, it's known as progressive. So they want that wisely so you can divide people by class and loot some of them when you want to. And that is a very important thing where you're seeing the country right now. 6 years ago, there were 8 states with no income tax. Today, they're 16. We've doubled the number of states where they say, we're not dividing people against each other. We're all going to pay the same rate. We're looking at our friends in Mississippi did this, and Louisiana, and Georgia. They're on their way to, they haven't quite done it yet, but they're on their way to do it in South Carolina, Idaho, Utah, Arizona, Ohio, most recently, just a year ago. All of these states have said, Iowa, we reject this class envy thing. They also said, and by the way, we're going to zero, but we're going to start by all getting to 3 or 4 or 2, and then we go down to zero from there because we're going to start treating people the same. And Kansas has passed a law that will get them in a couple of years to go to flat rate tax as well. And we're looking at a number of other states where they're trying to, but they just haven't gotten it done yet. North Dakota's down to 2 rates. They want to go to 1. Arkansas's got 9 rates, but they're all next to each other. I don't know why they have lots of little rates, but they want to go to 1 rate as well. So at the state level, I hope Washington's watching and listening. Sometimes I write them letters and talk to them and say, hey, look at what's going on in the states. But we really are seeing at the state level in red states a demand, treat us the same, 1 rate. And there's a measure on the ballot in Massachusetts, the liberals there went to 2 rates. They used to have 1. They went to 2. They only won that by 51%. Okay, so people came back and said, we're going to take this from 5 and 8 down to 4. So everybody's going to get a tax cut and it'll be flat. And they threw it off the ballot. They were so scared of it. We're going to come back in 2 years. But they came up with this ridiculous reason. They The Democratic Secretary of State wrote a description of it, which is their job to do. And then right. The Supreme Court said, that's such a poorly written description by the Democrat Secretary of State, we throw it off the ballot. Not tell her to change the description to an accurate one, but we throw it off the ballot. And the guys up there said, well, we'll get more signatures for a new one if you're there. No. So 2 years from now, they'll be back. But even Massachusetts, liberal Democrat Massachusetts, wants to go to a flat rate tax, and the elite knows it, and they fear that so much that they cheat like that. So obviously cheat in a non-democratic manner in order to stop people from being able to vote yes, no on envy.
0: The Democrats cheating. Can you imagine that? I'm shocked and appalled. He's president of Americans for Tax Reform, America's preeminent center right expert on taxes. Grover Norquist, the website they can go to make sure that they are an informed consent voter.
24: Sure. Americans for Tax Reform is the group. 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
0: With you. Welcome. Good to have you with us. Bill Martinez here. Aloha to you as we continue coming to you live from Maui, Hawaii. And I'm talking with the Manhattan-based Fox News contributor, clear across the world, it seems, there in New York, DeRoy Murdoch. DeRoy, how are we doing, buddy?
7: Well, I'm great, Bill. Not as well as you are in Hawaii. What a lovely place to spend part of your summer. It's fantastic.
0: Yeah, it's a great time here with the family and the kids. It's been a long time coming. It's been a couple of years, but it's great to see them, you know, in a couple of years. And these kids grow up so quick, DeRoy, as you know. I mean, the last time they were here, I was taking them out golfing. And and they're typical Hawaiian kids. I mean, they're in the water all the time and bodyboarding, you know, surfing and all that kind of stuff. It's just amazing. It's just such a delight. You know, I was sharing with somebody else, you know, when you're around your kids and grandkids and you have moments like this, you just say, God, you know what? I could go right now and feel very fulfilled and satisfied.
7: Well, you know, cherish them while you can, because as you know, these moments go by quickly, and then we can get older. And one thing I found interesting about my children, my friends who do, they're gigantic. I don't know if kids are, if they're drinking more milk or there's something in the water supply, but I have a lot of friends, like college friends, who are about my height, and I think they're kids, and women are often taller than I am, and guys are like 7 feet tall. I mean, look at, you know, like Barron Trump. I mean, that guy's almost, you know, that guy signed up for the NBA.
0: 6'8", 6'9". Yeah, it's
7: crazy. So, you know, I think we're gonna be a species of giants very soon.
0: Well, I guess. I don't know what's in the water, but I'm with you. I agree. Look, a lot to catch up on since you and I last talked. And, of course, the big surprise over the weekend was the passing of Lindsey Graham. You knew him, right?
7: I mean, you never met the man. I mean, I saw him on TV and in, you know, all sorts of political context for many years. And I know, certainly working at Fox News, he was on screen all the time. He was on Hannity. He'd be on Jesse Waters. He would be on our weekend shows. The guy was an excellent spokesman for generally our side most of the time, and was definitely out there making the case, making the argument, talking and simple ways that regular folks could understand. And was one of the great advocates for, you know, for most of the MAGA and America First and Trump agenda. And and what a shock when I was actually in the newsroom on Saturday night, Sunday morning, about 2 a.m. or so. And a couple of colleagues might say, hey, Lindsey Graham just died. I thought, oh, my God. And I said, really? And said, yep. You don't know what happened. Eventually, we learned it was a torn aorta. And with a ripped aorta, I mean, there's no amount of CPR that's going to bring you back from that, unfortunately. But I think, yeah, everyone liked, disliked Lindsey Graham, left, middle, right. I think the main emotion was shock. Oh, my God. I can't believe this guy left and went so quickly.
23: Right. And the thing is that, you know, for all that he did and tried to do in terms of crossing the aisle and trying to, you know, make the Senate work, even when he was in the minority, he has been one of those fundamental and consistent players to try to find middle ground. And but the left, of course, the radical left, they're so, you know, off the Richter scale here that, you know, they're talking of him like as if he was Hitler incarnate, you know.
7: Yeah, and you know, I've seen some of these nasty comments they made about him, and they didn't even wait until the guy was in the, you know, buried in the ground. The attack started a couple hours after he died, and they're calling him all sorts of names and saying he was a warmonger and all this sort of thing. And you think they either could be quiet for a day or two, or you know, try to find something gracious to say about him, like, okay, well, I didn't agree with him, but he was a very good advocate for his cause, that sort of thing. No, it's just instant acrimony, instant bitterness, and this is the difference between the left and the right. People on the right either find something positive to say about somebody or, you know, keep your big mouth shut. And right. The people on the left just started with the, you know, the incoming, you know, while the guy was still, you know, probably in the hospital waiting to be taken to a medical examiner. It's just right. Truly disgraceful. And unfortunately, very typical of the left today.
23: Well, of course, you know, as a supporter of Israel, that's a pox on him right away.
7: And oh, yeah. Of course,
23: he defended Brett Kavanaugh, you know, in the hearings, the confirmation hearings, and said very plainly that the Democrats were more interested in power and control, and that in so many words, he wished that they did not ever attain it.
7: Yeah, well, I think one of his great moments was during the whole Kavanaugh circus when he came out and said that people who were attacking him were completely unfair, that they were making up this whole story about this woman, Blasey Ford, claiming that he had molested her or harassed her, raped her back when they were in high school. This woman couldn't name the location. She couldn't name the date. I don't think she could name the month. And then she said, well, you know, when it was all done, she left the party and, you know, basically Ubered at home, or cabbed at home. Right. Apparently not a lot of cabs cruising around that part of Maryland, I guess, where they grew up. Her story didn't hold any water. And yet the Democrats were running around as if Kavanaugh were some sort of a serial rapist. And Graham had it. He just let him have it. He just attacked them in the Judiciary Committee room. It was the most effective and robust engagement or statement or anything. Intervention is the word I'm looking for that I've ever heard from Lindsey Graham. And a lot of people looked like, wow, where did that guy come from? And he really blossomed. He was very much attached at the hip to John McCain, who passed away, I think it was around 2014-ish or so. And after that, I think he really came into his own even more so, and especially at the time of the Kavanaugh hearings.
23: Right, exactly. And the thing is also in you know, relationship to the Kavanaugh hearings is that, you know, Lindsey, you know, believed Kavanaugh. I mean, his story was so credible. I mean, talk about picking the wrong guy. I mean, here's a guy that had calendars, you know, dated all the way back when he was in school and, you know, kind of deal. And here Blasey Ford is putting up this hollow story that could hold no water. And it was clear. And I thought the Republicans did a great job in interviewing her. You know, not by the, you know, be each senator, but they had a proxy come in and do the interviews, you'll recall. And it was a woman. And, you know, you could tell that Blasey Ford was, you know, that her, you know, her, you know, indictments or her accusations were so hollow. And then, of course, she had said she had nothing to do with anything with, you know, birth control or the abortion issue and all that. And then you find out later she works for an abortifacient company.
7: And you go, how about that? Isn't that interesting?
23: Yeah.
7: And you know, there were no consequences for her. I mean, it was very clear to me that
23: that's what I was just going to bring up. Exactly.
7: Either made this stuff up or imagined it or hallucinated it. And no repercussions, no consequences, no anything. This woman just got away with, I think, just basically come up with totally fake charges. And nothing happened to her. A lot of that happens, unfortunately. A lot of these accusers, like in the Duke LaCrosse case, this woman who was in Rolling Stone saying she'd been raped at UVA, that story didn't hold at all. She was saying that she escaped, ran down a fire escape at the frat house. Well, there's no fire escape at the frat house. That doesn't exist. And she said that somebody apparently, I guess, broke a coffee table. There was broken glass all over the place. And these fraternity brothers raped her on top of broken glass. I mean, who does that? So the story didn't hold up. And I guess it turned out that she made it up. And I don't think anything ever happened to her. These people just...
24: No.
7: Oh, well, whatever. It's cool. Have a good day. Bye.
23: When yeah, but the young man, look at the impact. Look at the impact on these young men and their lives and their education. I think immediately they were suspended. Some may have been expelled. Mm-hmm. I don't remember the exact details, but I remember it was horrendous, especially after it was all said and done, that she was, she'd made the story up.
7: Very much so. And in the case of the Duke LaCrosse players, I know somebody who a tangential link. It's friend of a friend of a friend kind of thing. Mm-hmm. And my understanding is one of these guys moved back to New York and was so distraught about this that he just crawled into a bottle and just developed a really bad alcohol problem because he was so heartbroken and did nothing wrong and was just looked down upon by everyone who saw him as some kind of a rapist when nothing like that happened. And apparently the guy either started drinking or kept drinking and didn't stop. So this is the kind of thing that can happen to people when they're put in these horrible situations when they do nothing wrong. They don't engage in any inappropriate activity, and people make stuff up, and they never, they're never able to scrub the taint off of them for things in which they never engage, which is grotesquely unfair.
23: Yeah. The other thing, just in closing out this segment here, I just wanted to go back on Lindsey Graham. My wife was telling me that Lindsey Graham, when they checked his finances, he had $2 million in his account. This is somebody who had been in Congress, in the Senate, all these years, and unlike so many of these other elected officials who leave or die with a bank account that'd choke a horse, Lindsey Graham had a little over $1 million. Are you kidding me?
7: Well, I guess that tells you that, like the guy or not, he wasn't a thief. You're right about these people who come in. The Obamas are a great example. They came in with basically nothing. I think some income from his books. And I think they're worth $250 million now, $200 million, $250 million. Right. Nancy Pelosi, of course, is the poster girl for this thing. She's, I guess, making what, $180,000, $200,000 as the former Speaker of the House. And she's got, what is it, 5 residences. She's got 1 or 2 vineyards, living really high in the hog.
23: Thank you very much. Yeah, thank you very much, we the people. I love it.
7: You got it.
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23: We're talking with the New York-based, Manhattan-based Fox News contributor, DeRoy Murdoch. DeRoy, you know, you and I have been chewing on this forever, it seems, and here we are. It's the song that'll never end, and that's the United States versus Iran. Trump is, again, putting firepower there, and I think he just has to just close the deal once and for all with them. And meanwhile, and I think what will further encouraging him is that President Xi has told Iran, you cannot, you know, create interference there in the Strait of Hormuz.
7: Well, that's great. Maybe the Ayatollahs will listen to Xi Jinping and the Chinese government, which is one of their biggest clients. You know, so
23: exactly.
7: Much of their oil goes to China, as you well know. So when
23: right.
7: they close the Strait of Hormuz, that just makes life miserable for the Chinese. So I think they're the biggest recipients of Iranian oil. But I thought this thing had wound down, that we were going to have some kind of a peace agreement or ceasefire or whatever. And then the Iranians didn't really ceasefire. They just slowed it down.

0: Can't think of one.
1: I can't either. These people are grotesquely dishonest. You know, that's one of the biggest fears I have, is that they don't seem to agree to, or don't seem to keep their word on any agreement. So any agreement we sign with them is probably ipso facto going to be violated. So I guess you just need to neutralize the point where they're just unable to respond at all. So I guess that means more ordnance from above, more more metal coming down from the skies until these people just don't have the ability to respond and cause anybody any grief.
0: You know, Dora, here we are 2 years. Has it been 2 years already since Butler, right? And the attempted assassination of the president. It's amazing. Think about it. And he admits, he says, yes, by God's grace, he was saved, and prays that God will continue to look out for him. The Ayatollah has put it out a fatwa, or put out a kill statement on Donald Trump. And so, he's made it clear, the Ayatollah has made it clear that they want Donald Trump gone. Of course, like, that's no big surprise. And, here it is. You think about all that Donald Trump has been dealing with. He's dealing with, this hot mess in Iran, in the Middle East, everything that's going on there, attempted assassinations, and a Democratic Party, and even some members of his own party. It's like, I mean, every once in a while I go, why is he doing this? And but at the same time, thank God he's doing it, because if not Donald Trump, then who?
1: Well, certainly, I mean, it would have been, if not him, based on the last election, would have been Kamala Harris. And imagine us being in this conflict with Iran right now with Kamala Harris in charge rather than Donald J. Trump. I think they would have hold all the cards, they'd have all the leverage, and we would be in a position of credible weakness and peril. And absolutely, I think Trump is incredible in terms of his energy, his focus. The man is just unsinkable. And I think even his critics have got to say, look, for a guy of 80 years old who's able to work pretty much around the clock, and he's, 3 in the morning, he's still at it. And then he's back at it again after an hour or two of sleep. It's really quite astonishing. And I'm sure that the left wishes they had somebody with that level of energy and stamina that he does.
0: And look what he's doing in terms of his vision for America, about having a golden age for America. Over $19 trillion of foreign investment, what he's done in terms of opening space for artificial intelligence, the race is on, the space and everything else. And, meanwhile, the Democrats are coming up because they're so adversarial, and Trump derangement syndrome. I think it's going to require decades of therapy for them, because they're so brain damaged over Donald Trump. They can't even think straight, because even when they try and articulate, some sort of political position, it's like, are you taking lessons from Kamala Harris? I mean, everything is so non sequitur and nonsensical.
1: Yeah, I mean, a couple of examples of this. Look, if you don't like Trump's program, great. Offer an alternative or go out and protest. But people who don't like Trump decided to take it out of the reflecting pool and cut up the plastic lining they put in to keep, I think it's 45,000 gallons of water a day from leaking. You can't have that. You can't have Trump fix the reflecting pool. So you got to have people go out and tear the thing to pieces. Another thing I remember seeing a few weeks ago, Trump was coming down the stairs on Air Force One, and he was holding on to the railing and very carefully going down one step at a time. And they were like, oh, look at Trump. He's so old. He can't move. He's just crawling down the staircase. Now, if he bounded down the staircase quickly and didn't hold the handrail and say, oh my God, he's so reckless. He could fall down and hurt himself. How'd you? So there's nothing this guy can do to make these people happy, even the way he walks down the stairs of Air Force One.
0: Exactly. And of course, they're just losing their minds. I mean, here it is. They're a mess in Maine. They knew this was coming. And the Democratic Socialist Movement has commandeered that party. And then here it is with this new industry and all these potentials that are coming up. And of course, you're writing about this, and it'll be released, hopefully later on today, regarding the data centers. And maybe you can give us a summary of that, DeRoy.
1: Absolutely. Well, the left has been attacking data centers and AI in general, and data centers in particular, over the last probably year-ish or so. And I think what this is basically is the new global warming, or the new so-called climate change. You don't hear them talking about that very much. So I think they're looking at this and thinking, if we attack that and shut that down, this will slow down the economy and hurt America, which is what a lot of the left wants to do. So they've jumped on this new hobby horse, and they're having some victories, I must say, in Monterey Park, California. They had a vote on June 2nd this year, and mm-hmm. they voted to have a permanent, not just 1 or 2 years,

0: permanent ban on data centers, that passed 86 to 14. 86% yes, 14% no. Nothing ever passed in this country by 86%. So this is quite something. And one of the arguments they make is, oh my God, all the data centers are going to chew up all of our water. This is terrible. We'll all dehydrate. An organization called Unleash Prosperity took a look at this. And the fact is that the data centers do use per year 17.4 billion gallons of water. That's a lot of water, 17.4 billion gallons of water. Well, as they say, compared to what? Well, compared to watermelons. Watermelons, raise watermelons in this country, we use 52 billion gallons. That's three times more. If you play golf, you like golf courses, we use 531 billion gallons of water on golf courses. That's 31 times more water than we use for data centers. And if you have corn with your dinner, or you have ethanol in your car, which is based on corn, that uses 3.9 trillion gallons of water. That's 225 times more water than the data centers. And then the big hog, it's funny I should say hog because it's really something that benefits cows, but alfalfa hay. Alfalfa hay uses 6.03 trillion gallons of water. That's 346, almost 350 times more water than the data centers use. So, yeah, data centers use a lot of water, but compared to all these other things we take for granted, hay, corn, watering your lawn, golf courses, swimming pools, it uses a whole lot less. And I really think Unleash Prosperity did a great job of, I think, completely debunking this, oh, my God, the water's going to vanish argument, just by showing the comparison between what the data centers use and what we use for swimming pools, watermelons, almonds, way, way, way less. And I think that argument at this point has just been completely demolished.
1: Yeah, but here they go, so unprepared to debate this. And in Monterey, like you said, 86 to 14, it's like, you fixed the deal. I mean, you prejudiced the information with the people and convinced them to this level that they would basically shoot themselves in the foot. Now, remind people, DeRoy, why data centers? Why are they so significant in this current environment, now, today, and going forward?
0: Well, data centers, I think a really good analogy is that data centers basically are the AI revolution, what steel mills were the industrial revolution. These are basically the factories that use data, analyze data, turn data into things we like. If you have a cell phone, you look at pictures of your friends, your family, your vacation, your grandparents, whatever it is, those pictures don't sit inside your phone. Those pictures are sitting in data centers around the country, and all your phone does is connect to them so you can see them. If you go on Amazon and buy yourself some new shoes or a new camera or a book or whatever, those transactions are happening on data centers all around the country. So if you use the internet at all, you engage in e-commerce, you buy anything online, you're using data centers. So this is something that's completely, absolutely central to what we do these days in terms of how we use the internet in our lives. And if we shut the data centers down, good luck finding a place to put your family photos and pictures of your friends. Good luck buying stuff online. Good luck dealing with things like, going on kayak to book flights or hotel rooms, that sort of thing. All of these things that we do online on the internet involve data centers. And this is a positive thing. This is a good thing. Now, in this article I'm writing, which should be on Daily Signal within the next day or two and elsewhere, I really chide the AI companies and the data center companies in particular. They're being hammered by politicians, by activists, by people who hate them. And their response is quieter than crickets. There's no response. They maybe think if they just keep quiet and hide under their desks, the boogeyman will go away. The boogeyman is sitting there with a monkey wrench ready to bash their heads in. And these people like Bernie Sanders is talking about 50% nationalization of the AI companies. AOC and Bernie Sanders have introduced a federal moratorium on data centers. There's a group that tracks all these moratoria around the country. There are 127 of them in various communities across the U.S. in 40 different states, including 11 jurisdictions with permanent bans on data centers. So this is very serious. And I guess these are basically a bunch of, tech nerd types who don't really understand that they're under fire. And they're not responding. Literally, I've never seen an ad saying, hey, here's a good idea. Here's why this data center is going to make your life better. You do see some ads for AI companies, but they're very jargony kind of kind of like coder talk, like whatever people who
1: code
0: do, and they talk to each other in these weird phrases that none of us understand. They desperately need to get involved, get engaged in this discussion, and talk in ways that regular people can understand as to what the promises of AI, how it's going to make our lives better. Yeah, there may be some impact on employment, but we had the same problem when we went from horse and buggies to cars, or we went from candles to light bulbs, or went from black and white TVs to color TVs, what have you. And when silent movies went to talkies, a lot of people who had weird voices didn't get to work, unfortunately. But a whole lot of other people did get hired as that industry expanded. So they need to get out and make these arguments and engage. Right now, they're completely silent. I mean, I've been looking for the case for AI. I've been looking for the case for data centers. I see literally zero. I mentioned this thing about the water. There's a good article or a good video done by John Stossel on YouTube, and a really good article in The Atlantic, of all places, on how the data center attack on data centers is overblown. But other than those three things, which are done by outsiders, I have yet to see any, even one example of any communication from the data center companies as to why this is a good thing and why they should not be shut down. So they got to get involved in this, or they're going to be strangled in the crib. And this is deadly serious. They don't seem to understand what the risk is. The risk is severe, and they got to get in on this national discussion, because they're not. And if they don't, they're going to find themselves out of business, which would be really sad for them, and very sad for the entire society.
1: You know, as you were laying this out, I was looking for the political hook, and you kind of went through it really quick, and you wrapped it into Bernie Sanders and AOC. Mm-hmm. And what it is the government, the confiscation of private property. They want to confiscate this deal. If they mm-hmm. can confiscate the data centers, hello, communism, socialism,
0: yeah.
1: then
0: mm-hmm.
1: they're happy with it. They want mm-hmm. their VIG. That's really the bottom line, right?
0: Absolutely. And not just, hey, you know, we'll take 5% off the top. You know, Bernie Sanders says he wants half. Yeah. If they can get more than half, they'll take more than half. And in the meantime, they're just, in order to get that, they're just terrifying people. And, you know, it'd be one thing if they were terrifying people, but you had the AI companies, the data center companies saying, okay, here's why Bernie Sanders is wrong. Here's what AOC doesn't understand. But right. they're just getting beaten up like crazy from the left, mainly the left. Some people on the right have their concerns, and just zero, zero, zero engagement. They're just, I can't think of another industry that's sitting there basically getting raped, and they won't even blow the rape whistle. They won't even yell rape. They sit there and just, all right, I'll just sit back and, you know, take this quietly. And that is going to wipe them out if they don't step up and make the case for themselves. The case isn't going to make itself on its own. They need to get up and make it, and they're not doing so, and that is going to put them, I think it has them in great jeopardy right now, and they've got probably a couple of months to get involved. They're in big trouble.
1: Right. You know, Deroy, I think if AOC and Bernie Sanders were at the founding of this country 250 years ago, our country would have been dead.
0: Yep, absolutely.
1: Think about that. And here they are now, 250 years later, and they're doing, and they think they know better. I mean, they have no idea, and forget about, you know, the Constitution be damned, life, liberty, and the pursuit of happiness be damned, and freedom for all be damned, right?
0: Mm-hmm. Yeah, well, that's certainly, and tremendous risk aversion. I mean, if AOC and Bernie Sanders were in charge back then, we never would have gotten off Plymouth Rock. You know, the United States of America would be Plymouth Rock and maybe 15 feet around it. That's as far as we would have gotten, because, you know, you can't walk in that forest. You can't chop down that tree. It's too risky. So let's just sit here and see what happens. And they wouldn't have gotten anywhere. I mean, certainly there'd be no settlement of the other colonies, no settlement of the West, Oklahoma land rush wouldn't have happened. Those guys would just be sitting, you know, somewhere in eastern Massachusetts, and never would have gotten, you know, even where Springfield is today.
1: Exactly. Well, I'm looking forward to the article that you said should be released this week on the Daily Signal. Really good stuff. Thank you so much for sharing it with us. He's the Manhattan-based Fox News contributor, contributing editor at the American Spectator, and also, of course, the Daily Signal. So check it out, Deroy Murdoch. Thank you, Deroy. Take care.
0: You bet. Great talk to you. Thanks, Bill.
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8: With SRN News, I'm Ron Taylor. Millions of people in the Great Lakes, Northeast, and Mid-Atlantic states muddle through another day of unhealthy air from uncontrolled wildfires in Minnesota and Canada. Air quality warnings expecting to remain in effect at least through tomorrow. Rescue crews racing against the clock to find survivors after a landslide in the southwestern Chinese city of Chongqing, killing at least 8 people and leaving 34 missing. State broadcaster CCTV said the landslide occurred in Pingxi County Friday morning on the outskirts of the municipality. An off-duty employee at an immigration detention center in Colorado has been arrested for allegedly firing a gun as a protest was wrapping up outside. Aurora police say one woman suffered a gunshot wound Thursday night and is recovering. The man was booked on suspicion of attempted second-degree murder, first-degree assault, and other charges. This is SRN News.
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10: A couple displaced by the Eaton fire says their insurer is pressuring them to move back into their smoke-damaged home. Chauncey Goodwin says he's appalled.
11: They're kind of cartoonish in their villainy. 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
18: 6 minutes after the top of the hour right now. Glad you could join us. We've got Trevor Loudon with us, the New Zealand author, researcher, speaker, and political activist. It's been Trevor who has been shouting from the timbers at least for a decade and a half that the socialists are coming. Well, guess what? They are no longer an existential threat. As Trevor's been saying, they've been living amongst us. They have bore down into institutions, including elected offices. And they came out loud and proud last night, Trevor.
19: They certainly did in New York across the state. 2-1-2. Well, they basically won three congressional primaries. Mm-hmm. So there'll be three more of them in office probably after November, plus several state assembly seats, a state senate seat, and others around New York. But that's just capping off a whole run. They've won seats in Albuquerque and Los Angeles, Portland, Oregon, Minnesota, Detroit, you name it, all over the country. There's now hundreds of them in office around the country.
18: Right. I mean, think about that. Hundreds in office now and growing. And it's like we've got Mom Donnie's sprouting out all over the place. But not a big surprise for you. You've been warning us on that, like I said, at least for a decade and a half.
19: Yes, I have. And oh, by the way, I didn't mention they also won the D.C. mayoralty and one D.C. council seat as well. But yes, a decade and a half. I've followed Democratic Socialist America for nearly 20 years now. Mm-hmm. And we need to understand that this is just the latest iteration. It was the founder of DSA, a guy called Michael Harrington, who wrote the blueprint of the Great Society back in the 1960s that massively expanded welfare in this country and destroyed families all over the place under Lyndon Johnson. Was DSA through Quentin Young, Obama's personal physician who gave us Obamacare. It was DSA through Alessio Medina that gave us illegal immigration amnesty, you know, the push for illegal immigration amnesty. So what we're seeing now is the damage they have done in the past, but this is going to be on steroids. They are really making a big push here to fully take over the Democratic Party and to basically destroy this country.
20: Well, they really have taken over the Democratic Party. You've got AOC, you got Bernie Sanders now that have put their stake into this party, and looks like they're going to have total control. And I think on one hand, in a strategic end, and I was discussing this with somebody else earlier, Trevor, is that the way they came in, it wasn't like they created a whole new party. They came in and overtook the Democratic Party. And so they present the illusion as if it is still a Democratic Party, but it's not. The Democratic Party and the Democratic Socialist Party are antithetical, are they not?
19: Well, look, the Democratic Party has been moving to the left, but the DSA is communist.
20: Yes.
19: You know, they are a communist organization. This is a communist organization taking over the Socialist Democratic Party. So yeah, it's a big lurch to the left, and it's patchy around the country, but the main places, Los Angeles, Chicago, New York, Washington DC, these are Boston, these are all heavily influenced by DSA now, plus many, many other centers. But the other thing is they control the union movement. They control groups like Indivisible. They control the US left, the Sunrise Movement, people like this, Working Families Party. This is all part of a whole. But the point we have to understand is these people are tied to the Chinese, the Cubans, and European and Latin American communists. This is part of an international movement to take down the United States.
20: Where else is this taking place besides the United States, Trevor?
19: Well, it's already taken place in Brazil. Brazil was a big model for this under Lula, the Marxist. And it was Lula that set up the Sao Paulo Forum, a gathering of Latin American communist parties with Fidel Castro. Well, DSA is now an associate member of that organization, which was specifically set up to recover for communism in Latin America what was lost in Eastern Europe.
20: Right.
19: So it's happening in Canada. It's happening in Australia. It's happening in the United States and in Britain, where the Communist Party is very strong in the British Labour Party, and a new pro-communist leader is just about to take over British Labour, a guy called Andy Burnham. So this is happening in most of the Western countries, most of Western Europe, and all of the pretty much all of the Anglosphere except for New Zealand right now.
20: And it would seem that what is consistent in these areas that you've just cited, all dealing with immigration issues, all dealing with, all kinds of ideas and not enough money.
19: Yeah, well, that's right. And you mentioned immigration. Immigration is the key weapon for destroying the conservative voting base and all of the Anglosphere. You know, the Australian Marxist leader, Anthony Albanese, who now runs the place, you know, he was elected by the Communist Party of China, essentially. The Communist Party of China called on Australian Chinese to vote for Albanese, and they won several key electorates for him. The influence of China in Canada is extreme now. They are, you know, dictating the outcomes of elections all over the place. And in places like California, the influence of Chinese is very strong, as in New York. Where you'll find DSA is very strong, you'll also find the Chinese are very strong. San Francisco, Los Angeles, New York, Boston, these go together hand in hand. But we got to understand, DSA is an agency of foreign powers. It is a tool of the Chinese and foreign communists. And one of the main way this is playing out right now is DSA is leading the charge against data centers all over the United States, you know, big AI centers. And I understand people's concerns about these. People are concerned about their privacy. They're concerned about resources being used up. But the battle to shut these down is being led by DSA, because DSA is doing this on behalf of the Chinese.
20: Exactly.
19: Because The war for the 21st century and the next century is going to be fought on AI. And Trump has made it very clear America has to win this. And if we don't win it, China will. And they will dominate the planet. So DSA is out there right now trying to retard America's development of AI as much as it possibly can, because they are working for the enemy.
20: Yeah, exactly. You know, people may think, well, you know, I'm not seeing a lot of Chinese around. How are they able to leverage so much influence and power? We see what they've done in media, in sports, and other areas. But I say, look at the example of what happened in Minneapolis. You've got 80,000 Somalis there, Trevor, that have basically taken over that city and ultimately the state. Yeah. 80,000 is a voting block. So it doesn't take a lot of people in order to wield this kind of influence and power, does it?
19: No, it doesn't. Well, look, in San Francisco, they have a group called the Chinese Progressive Association, which works as the agency for the Chinese Communist Party. But you cannot get elected to the San Francisco City Council without the blessing of the Chinese Progressive Association. Now, they have expanded that influence that they started in San Francisco into Sacramento, into L.A., and also into Washington, D.C., through Nancy Pelosi and many other people, and Gavin Newsom, of course. But they also, the Chinese Progressive Association, also runs major voter registration organizations in all of the key swing states through a group they started called Seed the Vote. They also started Black Lives Matter, too, by the way. But this Seed the Vote claims they won 6 of the 7 states they targeted in 2020 for Biden-Harris. And they did. So there's an example. And Seed the Vote is staffed largely by Democratic Socialists of America members. But it's a Chinese operation.
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20: We're talking with Trevor Loudon, the New Zealand author, researcher, speaker, and political activist. They're bringing in the numbers. It's concentrated. It's focused. And they're overwhelming this Democratic Republic. You know, so what should be the strategy of fair-minded Americans who are looking at the 250th anniversary, you know, less than 2 weeks away? And we're realizing the warning of one Ronald Reagan that said that, democracy is... we're one generation from losing, our liberties and our democracy.
19: Well, look, this is going to take, it's going to take our action, grassroots people getting behind, making sure that the Democrats are defeated in the midterm elections. That's essential. Mm-hmm. Because if they win and they win the presidency, the illegal immigration pipeline starts all up again, the borders fly open again, more Muslim immigration in America's finished. Gone. But it's also going to take federal action. Now, I just noted that one of the leader of the Antifa group that attacked an ICE facility in Texas some time ago just got 100 years jail. 100 years jail. Or his co-conspirators got between 30 and 50-year terms. So we got to get serious about going after DSA for their illegal activities, for their work for foreign powers, and we got to start prosecuting these people. Actually, this is the modern Communist Party, and we know the Communist Party worked for the Soviet Union. They had 400 agents in the Roosevelt administration who did all sorts of sabotage on this country, set up the United Nations, got us into the World Monetary Fund, all this kind of garbage that we're still suffering from today. Mm. These people are actively committing treason against the United States, and we need to be setting up hearings to investigate these people and treat them as the communist, foreign-backed communists that they are. So it's the local people have got to defend their own turf. They've got to get educated on DSA. They've got to make sure these people don't get elected. But we do need federal action. We need to treat this as a national security threat, which it is.
20: Well, I think some of the inherent problem for the masses is, Trevor, they don't understand democratic socialist. It's Democratic Party related, and they're confused. They don't get it. I mean, it's almost like we need to retitle the DSA to the Democratic Communists.
19: We need to brand them as look. They say it themselves that they are communists.
20: Right.
19: You know, the difference between democratic socialism and communism is essentially 3 to 5 years.
20: Mm-hmm. Yes,
19: that's what it is. Right. And look. They have cross-membership with the Communist Party USA and Liberation Road, the Freedom Road Socialist Organization. They have several communist groups operating within their ranks. They have a communist caucus. One of their co-leaders is a member of that. As I've said, they work with Brazilian communists, European communists, Chinese communists. They have very deep connections to the Cuban communists now, very deep. and the Venezuelan communists as well. All enemies of America they work with. So we need to be going after these people and prosecuting them as acting for as unregistered agents of foreign powers for espionage, for subversion. Several of their look, one of their members served 17 years in jail for spying for the Soviet Union in East Germany. Was prosecuted in the 90s. Got out of jail, straight back into DSA. Now he's a leader of their Washington DC branch. They took him straight back, a convicted traitor who sold military secrets to our enemies, was welcomed back into DSA. A guy called Kurt Stand. Him and his wife and his buddy, three of them, all got prosecuted, all got 15 to 21 years jail. But Kurt Stand was allowed straight back in, as was his daughter. She's in DSA as well.
20: Yeah, the character of these people is so noted. Even Mike Johnson was speaking about it in saying that you've got the one Bang in California refuses to say the Pledge of Allegiance. You've got Hemingway out of New Jersey, ties to Al-Qaeda and other terrorists. Chevalier wants to abolish the border. Mendoza out of Arizona, decriminalize trans prostitution, whatever that is. James in Iowa wants to apologize for being white, and Garriott in Iowa performed a Satanist wedding. These are anti-American people. And this is what we've been saying on the show, is that you need to look at it through the prism of either they're pro-American or they're anti-American. And the good news is, you know, here for many years, like you say, almost 20 years, Trevor, you've been yelling from the timbers about democratic socialists that were in our government, but they kept themselves in the closet. Now, because of Mamdani, I guess we can be, you know, grateful for Mamdani getting elected in New York. They're loud and proud, and they're out of the closet full blown.
19: Well, absolutely, though. They've got four members on the LA City Council, four on the Portland, Oregon City Council, hundreds of state legislators, reps, school board members, several members in Congress. They should have up to maybe 8 to 10 members of Congress in the next session. You know, probably Cori Bush out in Missouri, May Vang, who you just mentioned, out in Sacramento, who wouldn't support America. That, you know, they're talking about their new policy has just come out: abolish the Senate, abolish the presidency, make Puerto Rico a state, make Washington, D.C. a state. Why make Puerto Rico and Washington, D.C. a state? Because why make Washington, D.C. and Puerto Rico states? Because that's two more left-wing senators from each one, right, which will give the Democrats, which are controlled by DSA, an unassailable majority. Mm-hmm. So, you know, they're playing a very long strategic game. But the point I keep on emphasizing is they are foreign backed. They are foreign agents. This is not just an American phenomenon. This is an international communist phenomenon.
20: And people need to understand, you know, if you want to know what somebody's going to do, look what they've done. And the socialists are not concerned about the individual. You know, this is why Karen Bass could care less what's happening in L.A. with people that are suffering still without homes and may never get a home again, because she's a socialist. She's siding with this group of people. But that's their nature. It's not about the people. It's about power and control. It's about their infrastructure, right?
19: Exactly. It's all about Percy Mandami right now is stacking the New York City government with hundreds of his people. So even if he's not the mayor, the next mayor will have the same thing. See, David Dinkins back in the early 90s was also a DSA member. And under Dinkins, he didn't enforce the laws. The streets were filthy. Times Square was full of prostitutes and drug addicts, and the tourists stayed away. Mm-hmm. That was New York's lowest point under a DSA mayor. And Giuliani had to come in to fix it up. But right. Look, Mandami is 10 times worse than Dinkins. This is way, way bigger. Now, back in those days, DSA was 6,000 members. Now it's 100,000 members.
20: Wow.
19: You know, in Los Angeles, you mentioned Karen Bass. Very deeply tied to the Cubans, a former Maoist a former DSA supporter herself, and her main opponent is Nithya Raman, who is a DSA member. So you got communist versus socialist. Well, you've really got two communists on the ballot.
20: Right, exactly.
19: You know, Daryl Gates, who was the mayor of Los Angeles years, the police chief, a very good one, accused Karen Bass of running Cuban weapons to Los Angeles gangs back in the day. And now the woman is mayor. You know, can you believe it? You know, but the media is so weak and so compliant that the voters never hear this kind of stuff.
20: And well, the voters need to mount up and wake up here, Trevor. That's the call, right?
19: It is. And you know, Spencer Pratt was loudly talking about DSA and his campaign against Karen Bass. But, you know, 9 points ahead in election night, and now he's out of the race. Yeah. Because of the ballots that came in. This is what takes federal action. You cannot clean up the vote fraud. You cannot clean up the corruption. You cannot clean up the socialism from California or from Illinois. You've got to do this federally. This is a federal problem, and only the feds can fix this.
20: Exactly. Well, he's a New Zealand author, researcher, speaker, and political activist. Trevor, as always, appreciate the time. Thank you for being with us. Take care. Godspeed, my friend.
19: You're most welcome, Bill. Thank you very much.
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24: Hey,
8: good morning. Welcome. Good to have you with us. 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Hey, we're going to have Karen Collins and Dr. Ian Giamanco with us because we're going to be talking about safety, what to do, prepare your home and finances for wildfires, hear science-backed action steps to help prevent ember ignition and why it's important to contact your insurer to make sure you have the right coverage. And I got to tell you, Karen, Ian, we couldn't be at a better place right now. You see me in my Hawaiian shirt because I'm coming to you live from Maui, Hawaii.
9: Great to see and be with you.
8: Yeah. Well, great to have you here. So I mentioned Maui, Hawaii, because I'm here in Lahaina, which we know not too long ago, and they're still recovering. It's heartbreaking for me. My daughter, my grandchildren are here, and it's heartbreaking to see, what's happened to this beautiful part of this island.
11: This was one of the side of, what we talk about, these mass conflagration events, and it's a reminder, right, that these events can happen anywhere where you combine the drought conditions, wind effects, and really whatever is the ignition point. And that's why we're here to talk about this, Bill.
8: Right. And Karen, as I was flying out, I'm seeing all kinds of wildfires breaking out in the mainland of America as well, right?
9: We are seeing a well above active season so far. I think with the number of fires that are burning, we're over 28% above the 10-year average, and the acres burn over 33% average with major wildfires in a lot of areas across the West.
8: Mm-hmm. Well, as Ian said, these wildfire risks are escalating as development expands into fire-prone areas. Environmental conditions make fires easier to ignite, faster to spread, and more destructive. And Karen, according to 2025 Catalyst report, nearly 2.6 million homes in the western United States face moderate or higher wildfire risk, with an estimated combined reconstruction cost of $1.3 trillion. This comes as a very loud and clear warning, right, Dr. Giamanco?
11: Yeah, that's exactly right. We've got rising costs. I'll let Karen talk about the things we can look for in our insurance. If we look back, especially in the post-COVID environment, we've seen inflation really drive up the entire building materials chain as well as the labor market. Mm-hmm. And I'll let Karen talk a little bit about some of the insurance implications that have come with that.
8: Yeah, please, Karen, about what we can do to prevent underinsurance, right?
9: Yeah, too often we overestimate our preparedness for these types of events when they happen so suddenly. I think we've seen over 18,000 structures just in the last year with the Eaton and Palisades fire in California, and of course the Maui fire, and we've seen the Colorado Marshall fire, a lot of these big events. With inflation recently, we have seen the cost to rebuild surge. I think it's 47%. Higher for both building materials and labor since January of 2020. And that puts a lot of pressure on, do you have enough in your policy? Yeah. So that annual insurance checkup, go over your policy limits and coverage at minimal annually. Make sure the policy reflects your square footage, the materials of your home. Talk about the optional features like extended replacement cost coverage, ordinance and law coverage, and additional living expense coverage. All of those can boost the amount of financial limits available in your rebuild. But details also matter. Know what your policy covers. Is it a replacement cost policy that pays to replace all your items at current market price? Or is it an actual cash value policy that may take depreciation into account and pays less for those aged items?
8: Exactly.
9: And done home improvements, make sure those are reflected as well. It comes down to that conversation with your company or your agent.
8: Yeah, you don't know until you know, sadly. And in talking with the people here in Lahaina, in some cases, sadly, Karen, people who've had these homes for generations and they didn't keep up with their policies. And all of a sudden they find out that their policies cannot rebuild their homes, and they're having to sadly sell their property.
9: And we see that so often. And that is a perfect example of why you want to make sure you maintain coverage. We will see also those that have retired and they pay off that mortgage and they don't feel that it's needed to keep that policy in place. But that is a very unfortunate example of, you want to maintain that financial safety net. Insurance really is your primary recovery resource. There may be federal disaster grants, but they're never going to be enough to fully rebuild. And often that takes additional time in what you can recover. And so insurance is your best resource financially, and not just for those that own a home. You know, if you are a renter or if you own a condo, renters can lose everything in a fire, just like homeowners. Exactly. So you want to look at, you know, shop around. It's very easy to bundle your insurance, including renters or homeowners, with your auto policy. And it makes for a very more affordable rate when you do that. And so these are important conversations to have, and you want to do it before the event happens. That's the key.
8: Right, exactly. And, you know, as they say, it takes a village, right? I mean, also part of this approach holistically is how communities can come together and take collective action, right?
11: Yeah, Bill, that's how you get the best fighting chance. And you can start, again, start with your own home and start doing some of those, the things that we could talk about how to make your home ready for the next fire. But when you do it with your neighbors, your whole block, your whole neighborhood, you've not only changed your one piece of that puzzle, you've changed the entire landscape. You've turned your neighborhood into something that is a defense system against that fire. It's going to make firefighting efforts much more effective. It's going to slow fire progress. And in even the best case scenario, you might even turn your neighborhood, it will act more like a fire break.
8: Yes.
11: And it's right. going to really change outcomes in mass. So this is one thing. Start with your own home, but start talking to your neighbor. Start talking with your neighborhood and think about how you start putting this whole puzzle system together. And I think that will show that we can do this. When we do it all together, we can make a big difference.
8: Well, Dr. Giammanco, I think, you know, anecdotally, people are surprised at how logical, commonsensical, and at the same time, even how easy some of these things to do that really fortify your homes, right?
11: Yeah. So, Bill, you know, you think about the things we've talked about over the years on this show is, you know, when it comes to things like wind, it's a lot of structural elements of what you have to do. Well, wildfire is a bit different. There's a lot of actions you can take yourself that generally do make a lot of sense, right? The first 5 foot of landscaping around your home, that's that critical area where embers pile up. So get things that burn out of that area. Get those fence gates that are combustible. Replace it with metal. Things like protecting your vents with eighth inch mesh screen to make sure embers can't get inside and ignite things from the inside out. So these are, if we think about, hey, I got a lot of embers attacking my home and I want to break the chain of fire coming at my house.
8: Yes.
11: You start to make a lot of sense, right? It's like, I want to remove all those weakest links. And if I put that system together, my home's going to have a really good fighting chance. And we just hit the idea. If you do it, your neighbors do it, your whole neighborhood does it, you have changed the entire outcome for a whole community.
8: Yeah, you fortified yourself. And also, talk about curb appeal.
11: Yeah, so I think, you know, landscaping is such a huge deal in becoming wildfire ready or prepared for the fire, because it is. It brings that chain of fire to our home, or it breaks it, right? So first 5 feet, get the things that can burn out of it. After that, you're talking about spacing those vegetation elements. And man, people have come up with some beautiful ideas about how to do this. I love personally, like the hardscapes where you use a lot of pavers and pea gravel to create that trail look. That to me really appeals. I know some people might not like that, but I would say look out there. You'll see homes that have these landscape mitigation actions done and you don't even realize it. You're just sitting there thinking, hey, these are really cool. I want to do that. I think it looks great. I'm just like everybody else, right? I love landscaping. That's one of my big hobbies around my house. And I'm always looking for ideas. So check them out. Landscape architects can have ideas. Your landscaper, if you'd say, hey, I've saved up the money, I want to have somebody else do this. Or you're just looking for ideas of how to do it yourself. So lots of options out there. And this stuff plays a really big role in breaking that chain of fire.
8: Exactly. Dr. Ian Giammanco is Managing Director of Atmospheric Science Insurance Institute for Business and Home Safety. And Karen Collins, a property insurance and natural disaster expert. Karen, as we wrap things up, remind everybody why it's so important to, you know, to speak with your agents, to get the right counsel in preparation. Preparation is so key in all this, right?
9: You don't want to be caught surprised after the event has happened. So that conversation beforehand is so critical. And it's not just, you know, for fire. Go over your current coverage. But also, we have a super El Nino forecast for this year that may be record-breaking. We've got an active Pacific Ring of Fire with seismic activity and earthquakes. Talk about what other coverage gaps you might have. You might need a flood insurance policy or an earthquake insurance policy, which are usually separate from your main policy. These are the conversations you want to be proactive about. Don't set it and forget it and assume and then leave yourself exposed. And do a home inventory also to create a record of what you have, because that's a simple step in the aftermath should something happen.
8: Where can our viewers go for more information, Karen?
9: For all the financial tips, you know, inventory steps and the conversation to have, go to www.apci.org/wildfire. And we've got some links to some other great websites, including a My Resilient Home website that'll give you some great testimonials and pictures if you're looking for some extra creative inspiration on how to go about everything that we've talked about today.
8: Well, Karen Collins, property insurance and natural disaster expert, and Dr. Ian Giamanco have been our guests. 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Appreciate the information. 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
11: Absolutely. Thanks, Bill.
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2: Welcome back. Bill Martinez here along with Plugged In's Adam Holtz. Adam, how are you doing, buddy?
3: Bill, I'm great. How are you doing?
2: Hey, I'm in Alohaville here in Maui, Hawaii. I mean,
3: there you go.
2: It's all good, you know, spending time with the grandkids and the daughter unit, you know, so hey, it's all good here.
3: Very good.
2: We've got a movie that is a buzz, Odyssey, coming up, huh?
3: Yeah, I mean, it has gotten an extraordinary amount of publicity, some really good, some about as bad as you could ever not hope for if you were making a movie. Obviously, The Odyssey is Homer's epic, and it stars Matt Damon as Odysseus. And Tom Holland as his son Telemachus, Anne Hathaway is Penelope, his wife. This is a very, very loose retelling of the story, and it's based on a more recent and, by some accounts, more progressive translation that places more emphasis on female characters. Mm-hmm. And that's been some of the controversy here as well. Helen of Troy is played by Lupita Nyong'o. And obviously, she's an African-American, and people have had things to say about that. Mm-hmm. Elliot Page, who used to be Ellen Page, you know, plays Achilles. And so, you know, we've had lots of conversation about why do we need to race and sort of gender swap, although sort of not, because Elliot Page has already done a gender swap of sorts. And so that has been the run up to it, has been just scathing, you know, responses from the online community, much of which tends to lean culturally conservative in some of those spaces. But in contrast, I looked at it this morning, it was at 96% on Rotten Tomatoes. So, I mean, the mainstream critics have absolutely adored it, which just plays into some of the conversation online, which is, you know, they're all bought and paid for. And so you can't trust their reviews. Now,
2: yeah, once they start putting their elbow on the scale like that, then the people resent it all the more.
3: Yep.
2: And you start just hearing the cash register ring in the wrong direction.
3: Yeah, that's right. And, you know, a couple other salient details here. This is a Christopher Nolan movie. The guy doesn't make truly bad movies. Sometimes he makes movies that have soundtracks that are too loud and you can't hear the dialogue very well. I mean, he's not without some habits that are a little bit annoying. This is a 3-hour movie. So, you know, plan accordingly. And if you are a man of a certain age, you know what I'm talking about.
2: Exactly. Right.
3: Don't drink Coke for 3 hours before you see this one. And the other thing that actually kind of surprised me, although it shouldn't have, is this is an R-rated movie. I think that we've sort of gotten used to, you know, with the exception of Oppenheimer, most of Christopher Nolan's stuff has been PG-13. This is an R-rated movie primarily for violence and, you know, for some language as well. I would say as R-rated movies go, this one sort of tiptoes into that territory. You know,
2: we kind of a soft R.
3: Yeah, I mean, we get 3 F-words, which almost feels like, you know, they added that third one in just to make sure they got an R rating. And so I don't think it's a deal killer, but I do think it might be surprising to some people. And you know, it's interesting why they made that choice, because there's so much evidence statistically that PG and PG-13 movies do far better at the box office than R-rated movies do. But maybe they're emboldened by how well Oppenheimer did 2 years ago, and it did $1 billion.

0: So, we'll have to see how it does, which of those narratives ends up winning the day. We felt like it was a pretty solid, entertaining and engaging movie with some heroic elements, as you would expect. And actually, Odysseus is a little bit more monogamous and heroic here than he actually is in the Odyssey. He's not a very likable character, really, in the Odyssey. He's really, really arrogant. He's kind of a philanderer. And they've actually made him, I think, more approachable. So you could make the argument from a family-friendly perspective that there are some elements here that are more redemptive than the original. So that's the Odyssey. We'll have to see how it plays out.
1: Well, you wonder how much longer, because you've got a lot of money invested in these movies. I mean, it's
0: Oh,
1: big
0: yeah.
1: money. I think it's very risky right now to be investing in some of these
0: Oh,
1: movies where you've got,
0: absolutely.
1: the creative control is handed over to people that, are still stuck in their woke mindset.
0: Well, and depending again on how you listen, who you listen to, and I will confess, I listen to a lot of stuff on YouTube, people sort of, parsing what's going on behind the scenes. And there's some chatter that this was intentional, that there are people who want to keep forcing that perspective and that they pushed Christopher Nolan in that way. I'm sure if you said that to his face, he would take issue with it or say, no, that's my perspective. But we'll see. But to your point, this is probably a $300 to $400 million production, plus another 100 to 200 million
1: Worth
0: in
1: of
0: marketing
1: marketing,
0: costs.
1: right?
0: So one of the guys I listened to online said, this thing has to make $1 billion before it makes a dollar. Just the break-even point is a cool billion, and not very many movies get to that level. So it could make $800 million and still be considered a flop because it would lose 200 million in the end.
1: How has the year been so far? Have you had a chance to look at it to see in terms of box office?
0: The year has been just sort of one stinker after another. I haven't looked at like the year-to-year box office compared to last year, but Moana came out last week. It grossly underperformed. Supergirl grossly underperformed. Mandalorian and Grogu underperformed. And I think that what we are seeing from the American public is a deep fatigue, not just with rehashed superhero movies. I think maybe we have finally reached our sequel, reboot, remake threshold where, Hollywood used to say we could take an established, property and just throw it at people and there would be a floor. The thing would make $300 million even if it was horrible. I think the public has wised up. I think we're tired of that. And I think that we are in an age where there are so many things that we can do on screens that if I have to pay $15 for a ticket or $20 for an IMAX ticket, and I have to drive somewhere and I have to watch a half an hour previews and sit through a 3 hour movie, you're talking like a 4 hour time commitment, and you might spend $100 if you and your wife go and get snacks. And so
1: Exactly,
0: I
1: right.
0: think people are saying, no, there's a better entertainment proposition just scrolling through Netflix or Amazon Prime to see what's on there. So I think Hollywood is slowly waking up to that, but man, we've had a lot of stinkers this year.
1: Well, you're exactly right in terms of the universe. The alternatives that are available to people today is like, why go through all that,
0: Well, and one of the things that we have seen, two of the huge success stories in the last month or so have been two horror movies, Backrooms and Obsession, both of which have their roots in YouTube creators. And so even as Hollywood can't figure out how to give us anything creative or new or interesting, we do have people who have, they have sort of done a concept test on these things online, and they are translating that into massive returns. Here you had two movies that didn't cost anything, making $200 to $300 million. So I think there is a hunger out there for original content, and those movies both have a lot of problems, so don't hear me praising them. Yeah, it's hard to get people's attention and it's hard to sustain it, but I think we're just tired of the rehash stuff.
1: What about the people of faith, Adam? Pluggedin.com. This is your core audience. How are they responding? You have a an article on PluggedIn.com whether or not Christians should watch, say, Moana.
0: Yeah. Yeah. And we have that sort of an ongoing series that we have. And I think that what we do at Plugged In is we want to give you, as you know, a consumer, as a viewer, as a fan, the information you need to make the best decision. So Moana is an interesting case study in that you have a heroic, fun movie. But as you know, you're in Hawaii, it's drenched in Polynesian spirituality. Some people will say that's a non-starter. Some people will say, well, you know, we've made Greek and Roman and Nordic mythology movies forever, and we don't really think too seriously about that. So I think with Moana especially, that's the biggest content concern, and some violence in the remake. But this thing's going to be gone. It's going to drop like a rock into the Pacific Ocean because nobody went to see it last weekend. It's going to do, it's on track to even do worse than Snow White, which is one of Disney's biggest failures recently. So people don't want to see it. They don't care.
1: Yeah. I mean, it's amazing to me that these big companies have not gotten in step with the culture. I mean, it's the old saying, you know, go woke, go broke. And they just keep, somehow they keep thinking, you know, like all, you know, socialists and that is that we've just never spent enough money. We just haven't been there hard enough. You know, we'll just keep drilling. You know?
0: Right. Well, and it proves the old saying, you know, the definition of insanity is doing the same thing and hoping for a different result. Right.
1: Right. Yeah. Yeah, so I don't know. So what about streaming?
0: So streaming, here's an interesting one. I thought about playing Name That Tune with you, but I'm not a good enough singer to pull it off. Okay. Over on Netflix, we have a reboot, speaking of reboots, of Little House on the Prairie, of all things. Yes. And I say of all things because, man, we have mined the 70s and 80s almost completely at this point. But that one, as soon as I saw it pop up, I'm like, well, yeah, that's not a surprise. That was a beloved show. It's a beloved series, obviously based on Laura Ingalls Wilder's life and some fictionalization of what actually happened. But we get the story of the Ingalls clan moving from Wisconsin to southwest Kansas to homestead. And you know, in the, I believe the late 1880s, and they face all sorts of harsh realities living on the prairie. I think it's terrific that Netflix has done it. It's a pretty, I think it's a faithful sort of attempt at revisiting this beloved property. Obviously, it's hard to replace Michael Landon, you know, Papa Ingalls, but yeah, this is a nice show, and heaven knows we don't get to say that very often.
1: Exactly. Well, what we do get to say is that that's a wrap. So tell everybody where they need to go for more information, Adam Holtz.
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3: Foundations of Freedom, a look at America's founding principles and the leaders who shaped our nation.
4: Most Americans think of Abraham Lincoln and they think of the Civil War or the Emancipation. But in 1862, he signed another hugely significant piece of legislation, the Homestead Act. It offered eligible Americans up to 160 acres of land, not as a prize for the powerful, but as an opportunity for ordinary families willing to live on it, work it, and build something lasting. Why did it matter? Because Lincoln understood that freedom was not merely the absence of tyranny. Rather, freedom required responsibility, labor, stewardship, and moral courage. A free people must be given room to build, but they also must be willing to cultivate what they have been given. That still matters today. Liberty without responsibility decays. Opportunity without character collapses. Lincoln's lesson is clear. A nation stays free when its people remain willing to work, build, and steward freedom under God.
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0: We
6: with SRN News. I'm Bob Agnew in Washington. Homeland Security officials say election security remains a top priority.
7: Homeland Security Secretary Mark Wayne Mullen says the administration will aggressively pursue voter fraud cases following President Trump's address to the nation. During the speech, the president cited DHS findings showing more than 270,000 non-citizens are registered on voter rolls and raised concerns about vulnerabilities in electronic voting.
6: This week, eight Democrat candidates in Maine took part in two TV debates.
8: First group of four Senate candidates include Democrats Sheena Bellows, Troy Jackson, Jordan Wood, and Dr. Nirav Shah. The four participating in one debate for an hour. Shah, the former director of Maine's Center for Disease Control and Prevention, he also ran in this year's primary for governor and lost. Then a second hour of debate with candidates David Costello, Elizabeth Dickerson, Dan Kleben, and Ashley Wood.
6: That is correspondent Laura Winters reporting, and this is SRN News.
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15: 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You're listening to A Moment of Zen right here on KRLA. AM 870 The Answer. I'm your host, Zen Sams. And as always, it's an absolute pleasure spending part of your weekend with you. Thank you for continuing to make us part of your Saturday nights. Tonight's episode is packed with extraordinary conversations featuring innovators, visionaries, and industry leaders who are shaping the future across wellness, fashion, luxury, lifestyle, and beauty. We'll begin with the Bosque Ranch Live Speaker Series, where we're joined by Mercedes Madox Bloomer alongside Susan Madox of American Hat Company. Together, we're going to explore how generations of family leadership have preserved one of America's most iconic Western brands while helping redefine modern luxury through craftsmanship, heritage, Yellowstone, rodeo culture, and the growing influence of Bosque Ranch Live. Next, in Beyond the Signal, brought to you by Leela Quantum Tech, founder and CEO Philip von Holtzendorf Felling joins us for a fascinating conversation about the invisible pressures of modern living, from technology and environmental stressors to biohacking, human performance, and frequency-based wellness. We'll examine why so many people are looking beyond conventional approaches to optimize their health and resilience. Then in the Hydration with Heart series brought to you by Once Upon a Coconut, we'll meet Guinness World Record holding fashion designer Max Alexander, whose remarkable journey is proving that creativity has no age limit. We're going to discuss sustainable couture, Paris Fashion Week, environmental responsibility, and how one young designer is inspiring millions while helping shape the future of fashion. And we'll wrap things up with the Better, Brighter You series brought to you by Sispera, featuring Dr. Corey Alford, board-certified dermatologist and partner at Metroderm. Together, we'll explore the latest advances in pigmentation treatment, personalized skincare, integrative dermatology, and why healthier, brighter skin starts with a personalized approach. It's an incredible lineup of conversations designed to inform, inspire, and hopefully leave you looking at the world just a little bit differently. Stay with us. We've got a fantastic show ahead. We'll be right back after this.
14: 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Alloclay is intended to be applied subcutaneously in localized areas of the body to provide cushioning and support to the patient's body where adipose tissue naturally exists. Alloclay does not contain viable cells and has no systemic effect and is not dependent upon the metabolic activity of living cells for its primary function. This allograft is intended for single patient use only. Human tissue shall not be offered or dispensed for veterinary use.
15: Welcome back, my beautiful friends. You're listening to A Moment of Zen. I'm your host, Zen Sams. Today's conversation is part of our ongoing Bosque Ranch Live speaker series, where we're introducing you to the remarkable people, brands, and visionaries helping shape one of America's fastest growing lifestyle movements ahead of the highly anticipated September 12th Bosque Ranch Live concert experience. Now, for years, Western culture was often viewed as something regional, deeply rooted in ranches and rodeos and rural communities. Today, however, it's become something much bigger. According to Circana and leading fashion industry analysts, Western-inspired apparel, boots, hats, denim, and luxury accessories have experienced remarkable growth over the past several years, and that's fueled in large part by the cultural phenomenon surrounding Yellowstone, Landman, and Taylor Sheridan's expanding storytelling universe. He's responsible for all of this. Consumers aren't simply buying products. They're embracing authenticity, craftsmanship, heritage, and experiences that feel genuine in an increasingly digital world. And perhaps no brand represents that movement more authentically than American Hat Company. They're founded in 1915. American Hat has spent more than a century earning the trust of ranchers, rodeo champions, working cowboys, entertainers, and now millions of viewers around the world. Their hats have become synonymous with excellence, appearing throughout Taylor Sheridan's productions, worn by some of rodeo's biggest stars, and serving as an integral partner of Bosque Ranch. In fact, We're celebrating their 5-year partnership anniversary. Joining us right now are two remarkable women representing both the legacy and future of this iconic American brand, Mercedes Maddox Bloomer. She oversees Best Hat Store in Fort Worth, Texas, the official retailer for American Hat Company, and is helping introduce one of America's most respected Western brands to an entirely new generation of consumers. She's joined by her mother, Susan Maddox, whose family has helped preserve the values, relationships, and authenticity that have defined American Hat for generations. Together, they represent something increasingly rare in today's business world, a family legacy built not simply on products, but on trust, relationships, craftsmanship, and culture. Welcome to the show, ladies, Mercedes and Susan. You are superstars.
16: Oh, thank you. Thank you so much for having us. We're really glad to be here.
15: All right. Well, let's get into it. So, Mercedes, it's fascinating to watch what's happening culturally right now because Western fashion has become so much more than boots and hats, right? I mean, it's become a symbol of authenticity and consumers are increasingly gravitating toward brands with real heritage and real craftsmanship and more importantly, real stories. I mean, we've watched luxury fashion borrow heavily from Western aesthetics, while television series like Yellowstone and Landman have introduced millions of viewers to a lifestyle that values exactly that, family, hard work, and tradition. So you're helping introduce that legacy to an entirely new generation. Now you got the attention of the younger crowd. So as someone representing the next generation of American Hat, Mercedes, what excites you most about introducing this incredible legacy to new audiences, but still protecting everything that has made the brand so respected for more than 100 years?
16: Oh, yes. It has been such a fun ride to be my age in my early 30s and watching cowboy become cool across the world. I grew up with it. I have been around cowboy hats my entire life. But for a lot of kids, they're maybe growing into adulthood and have just put on their first cowboy hat or maybe just felt comfortable with their first cowboy hat on. And I think that has been the special effect of the Taylor Sheridan and everything that he has produced. And then becoming that Western is cool again. And it's just a, more of a symbol of authenticity. You can wear a cowboy hat and you don't have to live on a ranch, or you could live in New York City or Beverly Hills and still reflect the qualities and the morals that a cowboy hat, when you put it on, you have a different confidence. You step in a room different. And so I think it's been so fun to just watch kids or adults, young adults my age that are wearing their hat for their first time, putting on a custom shaped, right fitted cowboy hat. And having the confidence in taking that and leading it into their various ways of life.
15: I love that perspective because so many companies spend years trying to manufacture authenticity while American Hat simply continues living the values it's always believed in, it seems like. And I think that kind of credibility simply can't be recreated overnight. Now, let's talk about building a legacy that lasts. That's no easy feat. So, Susan, one of the things that immediately stands out when you learn about American Hat is that people don't simply wear the hats. They become lifelong customers. Right. And in today's marketplace, brand loyalty is incredibly difficult to achieve. The studies don't lie. Studies consistently show consumers have more choices than ever before, yet heritage brands built on quality, consistency, and trust continue outperforming expectations because they create emotional connections that go far beyond the product itself. And American Hat has now served generations of ranchers, rodeo athletes, entertainers, and families who proudly pass their hats down from one generation to the next. That's incredibly rare. So looking back over the journey of American Hat Company, what do you believe has been the secret to building a brand that has remained respected and trusted and relevant for more than a century?
16: I think that we have stuck to our core values, top quality, the best on the market, fair prices, and our customer service stands above all else. We are a family-oriented company. Couldn't do it without my family, but also my employees. Also, we are a face-to-face company. We want to work with people face-to-face, the best customer service. If you get a phone call, you don't want to listen to a robot. Mm-hmm. And listen to the
17: our message because our numbers have changed. We answer our phone. We take care of the customer service. We take care of our customer. We make sure that everybody gets a person on the line to help with anything that they might need. And that's going to continue the way that we do business leading into the future.
18: Yeah, that's very rare in today's workforce. Right. Usually it's replaced, outsourced, or bots, but it's such a wonderful reminder that the strongest brands aren't built through advertising campaigns. They're built through relationships and reputation and consistently doing the right thing year after year. And that's exactly what creates generational loyalty. Now, Mercedes, from the ranch to prime time, let's chat about when authenticity meets pop culture. So one of the most fascinating shifts in entertainment over the past several years has been the resurgence of the American West. Yellowstone became one of the most watched cable dramas in television history and sparked what many analysts have called the Yellowstone effect, driving interest in Western fashion and ranch vacations and country music. I'm one of them. Luxury real estate. I mean, really authentic Western brands. So suddenly cowboy hats weren't just being worn in Texas or Wyoming. They were appearing in New York, LA, Nashville, and even internationally. So what makes American Hats story, in my mind, unique is that the brand wasn't created for Hollywood. But that's the most interesting part. It earned its reputation long before the cameras arrived. And when Taylor Sheridan incorporated American Hat into Yellowstone, Landman, and Bosque Ranch, audiences weren't discovering a marketing campaign. They were discovering a brand with more than a century of authenticity behind it. So American Hat and Bosque Ranch have entered their 5-year anniversary of partnership. Mercedes, what has it been like watching American Hat evolve from an iconic Western brand into a nationally recognized cultural symbol through Taylor Sheridan's storytelling universe?
16: It's been phenomenal to see the growth that American Hat has. The one thing that we love that we've stayed true to ourselves the entire time. We have produced the best quality hat since mom and dad purchased the company in 2003. That's always been our top priority is quality. So we haven't changed our recipe, our secret recipe in a sense. Taylor has opened up the audience to such a larger audience than what we had before. We had always been proud of our product and the people, the working cowboys, the ranchers, the rodeo athletes, they always knew that our product was good. But what Taylor has been able to do is just open up our audience to such a wider platform. It doesn't have to be someone that lives it every day. If they want to wear it when they go to a restaurant on the weekends or they're coming in town for a bachelor party or whatever it may be, and that's what they want to take home as like a token of Fort Worth is a authentic cowboy hat. That has really been the effect that Taylor Sheridan has given us. And so we've always said that cowboy is cool and he's made it stick that it's cool. And we don't think that it's not a trend. It's not going anywhere. I think that the people that have attached these values love it and want to continue it through their lifetime.
18: Yeah, and that's what I find so remarkable. The best product placement doesn't feel like advertising. It feels authentic because the brand genuinely belongs in the story. American Hat wasn't trying to become part of the culture. It already was. Mm-hmm. So, Susan, believing in people before the world knows their name. So today we see champions like Josie Connor and Riley Webb and so many others proudly wearing American Hat. But those relationships didn't begin after they won championships. They began years earlier, right? So where did that philosophy come from? Why has your family always believed in investing in people first? And what has it meant to watch so many of those young athletes grow into champions while still remaining part of the American Hat family?
17: Well, we, again, go back to our core values. And the Western industry, typically, and also the rodeo industry, ranchers, farmers, it's a very family-oriented industry, all of those, across the board. It's rooted in tradition and kids growing up and being raised and continuing the legacy of their families, whether it be in the rodeo industry or the farming or ranching communities. And we also start young. We help sponsor the junior high Rodeo Association and the High School Rodeo Association. And we start them young. And when those young kids, boys and girls, are on the road going to all the rodeos, they are surrounded by their entire family. Their grandmas and grandpas might be there, their aunts and uncles, their cousins. It is a family tradition. And so we like to start them young and then watch them grow and bloom. And we are committed to their success, whatever they endeavor to be. So we stay with our core values and we will continue to do so.
18: I think that's such a powerful lesson, not just for business, but for life. Mm-hmm. Now, Bosque Ranch Live is going to bring the Western lifestyle to life September 12th. And one of the things that makes Bosque Ranch Live so unique is that it's far more than a concert. It's an immersive Western lifestyle experience. I mean, guests aren't simply attending a performance. They're stepping into a world that celebrates music, ranching, craftsmanship, horsemanship, fashion, hospitality. I mean, the list goes on. And more importantly, authentic storytelling. Now, American Hat has been an integral part of that experience, allowing guests not only to see the brand, but to wear it, to personalize it, and really become part of the Western story themselves. So what are you personally most excited for, Mercedes, as American Hat returns to Bosque Ranch Live this September? And what do you hope first-time visitors will take away from experiencing both the event and the American Hat brand?
16: That's what I was about to say. The look on a customer's face when they get their first cowboy hat is something truly different. And so that was part of what I was going to say is we are so excited to have American Hat back at Bosque Ranch Live, because so many of the attendees might be just dipping their toes into this Western culture and really interested in it and want to see it. And that's so fun to treat a first-time customer to their first, you know, hand-shaped quality cowboy hat. So I think that's what we're most excited for. We love to open up our brand, open up the Bosque Ranch brand, and collaborate together to really show what the Western world is all about. Bosque Ranch Live is such an immersive Western culture experience. It's far beyond what a music festival is. You know, we have the top Western brands there that you're able to purchase from. You have that guest speaker series that's going to be new this year, which will be really cool. I feel like it will bleed the production world with the Western world, and that's Taylor's two worlds. So I think it'll be such an interesting collaborative effect of these people coming together and creating something really positive and an experience.
18: Well, that's exactly what makes experiences like Bosque Ranch Live so memorable, right? Because people may come for the music or the excitement, but to your point, they might leave feeling like they've become part of something much bigger.
16: Exactly.
18: Dip in to take the plunge with the first cowboy hat, or, you know, really it's really a culture built on authenticity. And I think that if anyone is going to immerse themselves into Western life, it's a great place to start. So thank you so much, both of you. What an absolute pleasure it's been having you on today. I mean, your story is a wonderful reminder that while trends may come and go, authenticity never goes out of style.
16: Thank you. So enjoyed the conversation.
17: Yes.
18: 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I'm your host, Zen Sams. We'll be right back after this.
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18: Welcome back, my beautiful friends. You're listening to A Moment of Zen. I'm your host, Zen Sams. Welcome to the debut episode of Beyond the Signal, brought to you by Lila Quantum Technology.
15: Did you know the average American now spends more than 7 hours a day interacting with screens? We're literally surrounded by smartphones, Wi-Fi routers, Bluetooth devices, smart homes, wearable tech, artificial intelligence, and an endless stream of information competing for our attention every waking moment. Yet despite all of our advances, many people would argue they feel more exhausted than ever. Sleep disorders continue to rise. Anxiety remains one of the most common mental health challenges in America. Stress-related illnesses affect millions of people every year. And according to the Global Wellness Institute, consumers now spend more than $6 trillion annually on wellness, longevity, recovery, and preventative health solutions. So tonight, we're asking a bold question that affects every one of us. Have we become so focused on what we can see that we've stopped paying attention to what we can't? The headliner is The Invisible War, what technology, stress, and modern living may be doing to the human body. Welcome to Beyond the Signal, presented by Leela Q. We're going to be unpacking all of this over the next couple of episodes. My guest tonight is Philip von Holtzendorf-Feeling. Philip's journey is particularly fascinating because he didn't start in the wellness industry. He spent years helping build the connected world we live in today, serving as telecommunications executive and vice president at T-Mobile. But his own pursuit of health, performance, and personal transformation eventually led him into the worlds of biohacking, energy medicine, human optimization, and wellness innovation. Today, he's the founder and CEO of Leela Quantum Tech and Quantum Upgrade, an international best-selling author. He's a Kundalini yoga teacher, a father, and a passionate advocate for helping people optimize their health and environment. We're going to be exploring the growing conversation surrounding technology, environmental stressors, biohacking, recovery, resilience, and what it truly means to create a healthier environment in a hyper-connected world. Philip, welcome to the show, superstar.
20: Thanks so much for having me.
15: I'm so excited to chat with you. So your story has unfolded in such a beautiful and unique way. You didn't come into this world from alternative medicine or wellness. You actually came from telecommunications. And today, there are more mobile device subscriptions globally than people on the actual planet. So Americans check their phones dozens, if not hundreds of times per day. Meanwhile, the global biohacking market is projected to grow dramatically over the next decade as consumer search, we're really searching for ways to improve our focus and our sleep and our recovery. So it almost feels as though we're conducting one giant experiment on ourselves in real time. So my question to you, Philip, is you helped build the connected world we now live in. What did you personally experience or observe that convinced you there was a much bigger conversation about health and performance and our environment that wasn't being discussed?
20: So I must tell you, at the time when I was still at T-Mobile, that wasn't really a topic yet at that time. We really tried to build the best technology out there. You know, I'm not saying that there weren't maybe a few people behind the scenes that knew what was up with frequencies. It didn't occur to me, though. But it started once it rolled out to 4G, and then I bumped into the first studies that showed very negative long-term effects and midterm effects on it. And then with the preparation of 5G, all of that got a lot worse, because in Europe specifically, you even had specific schools and even areas and regions in Switzerland and other places that had run studies, and they found out that birds would just die. They would literally just fall down and die. Plants would die around 5G towers. And so they made provisions to actually not roll out 5G in such places. Now, no one really heard about that in the mainstream, but I think a big wave of truth is going to hit the mainstream pretty massively, because the topic now is going from 5G even to 6G, and it's quite detrimental. So if you look at the actual studies that are independent, you will find that there are way over 1,000 studies that show the short-term, mid-term, and long-term effects that are very, very negative on every living being, whether that's humans, plants, or animals, doesn't matter. As a matter of fact, animals are hit even harder because they're small. If you have a small dog, their brain is much smaller. They can't protect themselves as much as we can, and we're already hit really bad. And anyone at this point that says that electromagnetic radiation doesn't have a harmful effect on the human body is either lying or is ignorant. And ignorance, you know, if you've never heard of it, you know, you're totally good. Just do your research, dig into it. But once you start doing your research, you will find that that is the case. And it can actually be proven already within seconds, because you can see within seconds these negative effects already. And then after minutes, even more, you can study it over the long term as well, of course.
18: And most people don't realize that we're surrounded by wireless signals virtually every hour of the day, from cell phones and Wi-Fi routers to Bluetooth devices and smartwatches and smart TVs and laptops and tablets and expanding 5G infrastructure, like you just said, to 6G. So, Philip, I mean, we're increasingly searching for ways to create healthier environments, at least I am as a consumer, but there's also a lot of confusion and misinformation. So when people visit LilaQ.com, they see references to EMF harmonization. What exactly does that mean? And how is that different from products that claim to block EMFs?
20: Yeah, that's a great question. So we do indeed offer some EMF protective clothing, which completely blocks over 99% of electromagnetic radiation. So any type of microwave radiation, 5G included, is basically blocked with over 99%. However, it's on top of that infused with specific frequencies that have additional benefits. That is something that you would call blocking of electromagnetic signals. Now, that type of blocking is not convenient and healthy at all if you do that for, you know, your whole body all the time, or if you did it for your whole home, because then you block out the native EMFs as well, which come just from the sun, from the earth as well. Those are that's healthy type of frequencies that we want to be exposed to. Now, you want to, if you can't, then block all of it, because you would block the good ones too. Harmonizing becomes the way. And that's, what does that mean? So that means that if you have formerly detrimental waveform patterns of a 5G signal, for example, that's hitting your system and it's sort of constantly putting the system under stress, we're able to harmonize it in a way that it goes right through you without any harmful effect. That's what it is harmonizing. That's what that means. The analogy is, if you hit me in the face, it hurts. If you give me an acupressure on the neck, it's beneficial. You know, that's pretty much what happens on a frequency level.
18: I think that's an important distinction, because many listeners hear the term EMF protection, but don't necessarily understand the difference between blocking a signal and changing how we interact with our environment, which I think is at the core of this conversation and at the core of LilaQ. So let's talk about how the technology actually works. So for someone hearing about Lila Quantum Tech for the very first time, Philip, how would you explain the technology in simple language, and what exactly is happening when someone wears a heal capsule or uses one of the quantum blocks?
20: Every human being has his or her own blueprint vibration. That's really unique to you or to me or to anyone else. And if we vibrate in coherence with this core vibration, we're in perfect alignment. We're perfectly connected with our, you can say, higher self or whatever you want to call it. And you're also not sick, because energetically you're in perfect coherence. That means you're also physically in coherence, because one wouldn't go without the other. Now, the modern world constantly throws us off this balance and that coherent state. And that comes with electromagnetic radiation, with blue light, with a lot of other things, and the stressful way of life currently. Now, what we can do, we figured out a way on how to provide a super coherent field, which stimulates in every human being or animal or plant when it gets in contact with that, to go back to this original core vibration, to vibrate in a different way again. And so suddenly you vibrate in coherence, and then these stressors are harmonized. That's one thing that happens. And you see actual physical effects. Because what I'm telling you right now sounds maybe a little bit magical, right? Because it happens on this invisible level. However, it's very measurable. You can measure it in the brain. You can measure it in the blood. You can measure it in the cellular function, ATP production, wound healing. You can measure it in the heart rate variability, which is linked to the autonomic nervous system. There are all kinds of different ways in how it can be measured. And that is pretty much the mechanism, though. It's just energy, but it's the positive energy that overrides the negative and harmful aspects of, for example, 5G and 6G.
18: Now, we're almost coming to an end. So where should people start, Philip? Many listeners hearing this conversation tonight are probably intrigued, but completely overwhelmed and completely new to Lila Quantum Tech. So when people first discover a new wellness technology, they often wonder where to begin. So if somebody listening right now wanted to experience Lila Quantum Tech for themselves, which product do you typically recommend they start with and why?
20: That's the one that I've been wearing. For the ones that can see me here, that's our so-called Heal 360 capsule, the one that you also have. That is the all-rounder product that we currently have, and it helps on a lot of different levels. It's also, from a price point perspective, something that you can really afford. It's really great to dip your toes in to see, okay, what is possible on a frequency level. And with that, you can just feel more. You can do some testing yourself. And I think a next step would be to maybe join one of our private Telegram groups. And why am I saying that? Because just for the English speaking community, we have, I think, over 8,000 community members, and it's private. Like, you can't even find that group on Telegram if you search for it. But there people share and learn all about this technology. And if you want to read and learn more, maybe go there and you can hear from thousands of other users, you know, what they say. So don't take my word for it, but, you know, inquire. Hey, I have this problem. Do you guys think this can help me? What is your experience? And you get in touch with real people that have solved real problems with our technology.
18: What a fascinating conversation. Well, we are out of time, Philip, but thank you so much. I mean, we've explored one of the most important and rapidly evolving conversations in modern wellness, which at least I believe this, from digital overload and environmental stressors to biohacking and recovery and resilience and creating healthier environments in an increasingly connected world, like you so eloquently put it, that we cannot do anything about. So we have to be realistic. We have to equip ourselves, our homes, our pets, and our children with this technology in order to safeguard us. But I thank you so much, and congratulations on all the success.
20: Thank you so much, and thanks again for having me.
18: That has been our guest, Philip von Holtzendorf-Feeling, founder and CEO of Lila Quantum Tech and Quantum Upgrade. 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That's Lila with two E's, LeeLaq.com. And you can follow Philip directly on the gram at Philip with two P's, one L and two P's, _VHF. And you could follow Lila Quantum directly on the gram at Lila Quantum. This has been the Beyond the Signal series presented by Lila Quantum Tech. We'll be right back after this. Stay curious, stay informed, and keep looking beyond the signal.
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18: Welcome back, beautiful friends. You're listening to A Moment of Zen. I'm your host, Zen Sams. Welcome back to the Hydration with Heart series brought to you by Once Upon a Coconut. Now, this is proof that sometimes the people shaping the future aren't old enough to drive, vote, or even finish middle school yet. But our guest today is Max Alexander. He's a 10-year-old fashion designer. He's an entrepreneur. He's a Guinness World Record holder, and he's founder of Couture to the Max. He began creating and selling fashion designs at just 4 years old. And since then, he's showcased collections at New York, Miami, Aspen, Denver, and Paris Fashion Weeks. He's amassed a global audience of more than 14 million followers, and he's recently become the subject of a documentary that premiered at the Tribeca Film Festival in the shorts category. Now, most recently, he debuted a collection at Paris Fashion Week composed of 90% biodegradable deadstock and repurposed materials, proving that luxury and sustainability don't have to exist on opposite ends of the runway. Now, here's a fun fact for our younger listeners. The average fashion designer spends years studying design and textiles and fabrics and construction and pattern making. But Max started before most children learn long division. And perhaps what's most fascinating is that he's often spoken about instinctively knowing that fashion was what he was meant to do. So let's dive in. Max, welcome to the show, superstar.
2: Thank you.
18: I'm so excited that you're here. Finally, we get to have you in studio after all these years.
2: I'm really excited to be here.
18: So let's start at the beginning. When you were only 4 years old, I remember you told me this on our very first interview, you started creating fashion designs. Now, most children are still figuring out, you know, what they want for lunch. And you've said before that you somehow just knew this is what you were supposed to do. So what did that feeling feel like? And where did you think that that confidence came from of just knowing that you wanted to be a designer?
2: So basically, I'm just going to recap how it all happened. I was sitting at dinner and I just said, I'm a fashion designer. I want a mannequin. My mom was like, excuse-moi. So she, like, made me a cardboard mannequin. I named it Samantha. And then I started, like, tying ribbons around, like, a rope, I think, around the waist. That's kind of how it all began. She was in shock at what I made.
18: So Samantha, designed by your crafty mom, who's otherwise known as the cardboard queen, doesn't surprise me that she gifted you Samantha, the cardboard mannequin. So that was the inspiration. That was the starting point. And I think that that's what captivates people about your story is most adults spend decades searching for their passion. Yet somehow you seem to recognize yours almost immediately, whether people call it intuition or purpose or talent or destiny. There's something powerful about listening to that inner little voice. And you did exactly that. So where's Samantha these days?
2: She's in the back of our closet.
18: Well, we might need to give her a new purpose. Now, you officially became the youngest fashion designer in history, and you earned a Guinness World Record. Congratulations.
2: Thank you.
18: What was that moment like for you? And did you ever imagine something you started at home with your cardboard named Samantha would eventually become part of the record books?
2: Well, I was 4 years old, so I don't really remember a lot of it, but I'm pretty sure I did not think I would become this famous, have 7 million followers, but I'm very grateful that I've gone to all these fashion shows and had the opportunity to be a fashion designer.
18: You are so humble and grateful, and 7 million is just on one platform, right? We're not even talking about the other 7 million that are spread out. Now, Max, I saw the documentary just recently at Tribeca 2026 under the shorts category, and it was about your journey. What was it like sitting in that audience and seeing your own story on the big screen?
2: That was amazing. I just could not believe that I was in a short film at Tribeca Film Festival. But this all happened thanks to Dori Berenstein and her crew. I want to give a shout out to them. Great job. And I think they did a very great job, and I'm very excited that my film is a thing now, and it premiered at Tribeca.
18: Oh, it's more than a thing. Big shout out to Dori. I wanted to personally tell you, Dori, if you're listening, that you did a great job, and you brought out Max's spirit, and I've been following Max for such a long time, and you did a remarkable job at capturing the essence and soul of who he is and who his family is. Now I want to talk about sustainability, because the fashion industry, you know this, you know these statistics, I heard you up there, little expert, produces an estimated 92 million tons of textile waste every year worldwide, okay? And at Paris Fashion Week this year, you debuted a collection made from 90% biodegradable and repurposed materials. Why is sustainability so important to you?
2: Sustainability is really important to me because I want to give future generations a cleaner world and better places to live, so like we can still exist and the human era does not end.
3: Look at this, 10 years old and thinking about the generations ahead of him. Now, finally, let's look ahead, Max. You're only 10, but you've already accomplished things many people spend decades pursuing. So when you're 20 years old and you look back at this moment, what kind of impact do you hope you've had on fashion and sustainability? I know that's important to you.

0: think we need to really push for that. And I think we're going to make it happen together, Max. And I think that's the perfect place to leave today's conversation, because your story reminds us that leadership doesn't come with any age requirement. Sometimes the future arrives much earlier than we expect, and sometimes it arrives wearing couture. Max, thank you so much for joining me today. I had so much fun interviewing you.
1: Thank you.
0: 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And of course, thank you to Once Upon a Coconut for bringing us today's Hydration with Heart series. Now, whether you're a parent encouraging a child's dream, a young creator with a big idea, or someone looking to make a difference in the world, Max's story reminds us that innovation begins with imagination, and imagination has no age limit. 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I'm your host, Zen Sams. We'll be right back after this.
2: A Moment of Zen is brought to you by Once Upon a Coconut.
0: 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Welcome back, my beautiful friends. You're listening to A Moment of Zen. I'm your host, Zen Sams. Welcome back to the Better, Brighter You series brought to you by Sispera. Today, we're joined by Dr. Corey Alford. She's a board-certified dermatologist and fellow of the American Academy of Dermatology, who's been caring for patients in the Atlanta area since 2006. As a partner at Metroderm, her work focuses on general and cosmetic dermatology with a special emphasis on skin of color. What makes Dr. Alford's approach particularly unique is her belief that healthy skin starts from within, and it does. In addition to her traditional dermatology training, she holds certifications in integrative dermatology and nutritional strategies for lifelong health and wellness through Duke University, combining science, lifestyle, and overall wellness to the patient to help patients achieve healthier skin. Today, we're going to be discussing how pigmentation treatment has evolved, how personalized care matters more than ever, and what patients need to know about achieving brighter, healthier looking skin for the long term. Dr. Alford, welcome to the show, superstar.
3: Thank you. Thank you for having me.
0: So excited to chat. So let's dive in. We're witnessing a major shift in how hyperpigmentation is treated today, moving away from that aggressive short-term solution that can come with significant risks and toward a more comprehensive long-term approach focused on both efficacy and skin health. So from your perspective, how has pigmentation management evolved over the course of your career? And what exactly does the modern standard of care look like today?
3: Well, I have been around for a long time. As you stated, I started practicing in Atlanta in 2006, and we have a number of things that have changed. Our understanding of what causes pigmentation has changed significantly. We used to just think it was sun and hormones. Now we know that both visible light and inflammation play a big part in pigmentation. We also have modified beyond the traditional Kligman, which was, you know, retinoid plus hydroquinone and steroids, which was often too harsh for most people. And now we have a lot of over-the-counter non-prescriptive agents that we can use, including Sospera, that have revolutionized kind of maintenance of improvement.
0: Yeah, you know, I think that's such an important distinction, because hyperpigmentation isn't a niche concern anymore. I think, like, if you look at the studies, they estimate that pigmentary disorders affect millions of people worldwide. And for many patients, there's such an emotional impact, and it can be just as significant as the physical appearance. So I remember I went through this when I was pregnant with my daughter in 2016. I never had pigmentation issues. And then suddenly, pregnant woman over here with, you know, discoloration that I did not know existed. So what I'm hearing is that dermatology has evolved from simply trying to erase pigment to actually understanding the biology behind it and treating patients more safely and sustainably. So one brand that has been a leader in this evolution is Sospera. So let's talk a bit about where their products come into play, specifically their intensive topical rinse-off cream, which is cysteamine-based, to my understanding, and is a multi-pathway approach that targets that stubborn pigmentation. So talk to me. Can you break it down?
3: So historically, we used to have to really irritate people to get their pigmentation to go away. It was a combination of some kind of exfoliative treatment along with fading agents. But now we're able to achieve that with Cispera without

0: much irritation. And that short contact therapy allows people to access a non-prescriptive option that brings them equal results to the previous modalities without all of the difficulties.
1: I love that explanation because I think consumers today are becoming much more educated, right? Everyone's coming to your office probably informed. They're not just asking whether a product works. They're asking how it works and whether it's something they can realistically stick with. Like, sustainability is a big thing. So we know adherence is one of the biggest challenges in skincare. So hearing about a treatment option that balances efficacy with tolerability is a conversation more patients should be having with their derms, without a doubt. Now, for patients with sensitive skin or looking to treat more intimate areas, many pigment correcting products can be effective, but highly irritating to your point and difficult to tolerate, especially for long term. So I think this is why Shaspera has developed the sensitive rinse off cream. So can you, how do you approach the pigmentation management in patients with the heightened skin sensitivity?
0: Pigmentation, used to just be melasma, like you discussed, having had it in pregnancy. Now we see pigmentation in older women who no longer tolerate all those irritating products. In addition, periorbital hyperpigmentation is a much bigger concern, and even for younger women. And treating the periorbital area where that skin is much thinner and much more sensitive is where the Shaspera sensitive really finds its niche.
1: Yeah, without a doubt. And what's interesting is I love that they're clinically verified and clinically researched. There's so much noise and misinformation out there. And most of these products contain harsh brightening agents, to your point, that are not sustainable, not effective long term. And even in those intimate areas, you would think twice about potentially using some of these harsher, you know, tools in the toolkit, if you will. But I think Shaspera overall is really, really sustainable. What are your thoughts on sensitive skin and sensitive areas?
0: I think, sadly, with the advent of social media skincare regimens, lots of people will watch someone's reel and think, wow, she's beautiful, I want to try that. And you don't know what her skin is like. You don't know what, you know, what she can tolerate. And so I have people come in with, you know, bags of hundreds of dollars worth of skincare products because, you know, their favorite influencer is using these things, and now they're red and inflamed and irritated. And it's not one-stop shopping. Everyone cannot use every product. And so you really want to be listening to a practitioner that can guide you well on what you're going to tolerate and the areas that they're most well-suited. If I had a dime for all the people that come in with, you know, flaky eyelids because they put that, you know, alpha hydroxy acid on their eyelids to try to make something better, unbeknownst to them, or if they're, or they come with multiple products, they've seen individual products touted by multiple people, so they're combining them together, only to realize they all have the same active ingredient, and so you're just irritating yourselves. And so I think that Shaspera allows you to use kind of one modality that has multiple downstream effects to get you the skin that you're looking for.
1: Yeah, I think barrier repair has become one of the fastest growing conversations, at least on our segments. And patients are, I think, finally realizing that healthier skin often produces the better long-term results than constantly chasing the aggressive treatments that create irritation and inflammation. Now, let's chat about consistency, because a key word when it comes to pigment management is consistency, right? Hyperpigmentation and conditions like melasma aren't just a one-time treatment concern. I mean, they're chronic, relapsing conditions that are influenced by everything, to my understanding, from UV exposure and heat to hormones and inflammation. So with this in mind, why is consistency such a critical component of successful pigment management? And what do patients need to understand about the relationship between the long-term adherence and those lasting results that you're talking about?
0: Many patients come in and they want it fixed. You know, that's a part of what our society is. Fix it now. I want it fixed before we can blink. And then I want it to stay away. But if you are the kind of person that's prone to hyperpigmentation, that's a piece of who you are. That's how your biology works. And so fixing what you can already see is a piece of the puzzle, but there is also a part of the puzzle that involves long-term maintenance in order to prevent recurrence. I think that's where a lot of people fall short, is they are willing to put in that short-term bit of effort to get something better, but they don't necessarily buy into the long-term maintenance. And so when I have patients come in complaining about hyperpigmentation, but they're not wearing sunscreen, they don't own hats, then we have to step back, because I can give you everything I have in my toolbox, and if you're not going to take those steps on your own for the long term, then nothing will be effective for very long.
1: Yeah, I think that's the perfect takeaway, because we live in a world today that wants overnight results. But the reality, to your point, doctor, is that skin health is a long game. I mean, the research doesn't lie, consistently shows that patient adherence is one of the strongest predictors of successful outcomes across healthcare. So whether it's sunscreen, lifestyle habits, or a pigment correcting regimen, consistency often matters more than chasing the newest trend.
0: I would absolutely agree.
1: For those of you listening and watching, that was Dr. Corey Alford. To learn more, you can go to Metroderm Atlanta on the gram, and you can also follow her at Dr. Corey Alford. And of course, to learn more about Cispera and their innovative approach to pigment management, you could visit cispera.com, or you could check them out on the gram at Cispera. That's Cispera with a Y, C-Y-S-P-E-R-A. 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I'm your host, Zen Sams. We'll be right back after this.
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1: 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Thank you for listening to us. 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
5: Foundations of Freedom, a look at America's founding principles and the leaders who shaped our nation.
6: Most Americans think of Abraham Lincoln and they think of the Civil War or the Emancipation. But in 1862, he signed another hugely significant piece of legislation, the Homestead Act. It offered eligible Americans up to 160 acres of land, not as a prize for the powerful, but as an opportunity for ordinary families willing to live on it, work it, and build something lasting. Why did it matter? Because Lincoln understood that freedom was not merely the absence of tyranny. Rather, freedom required responsibility, labor, stewardship, and moral courage. A free people must be given room to build, but they also must be willing to cultivate what they have been given. That still matters today. Liberty without responsibility decays. Opportunity without character collapses. Lincoln's lesson is clear. A nation stays free when its people remain willing to work, build, and steward freedom under God.
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7: 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Adam Carolla, investigative journalist Nick Shirley, Larry Elder, Mike Gallagher, Steve Hilton, Larry O'Connor, Alex Marlowe, and the list goes on. 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
8: With SRN News, I'm Bob Agnew in Washington. New polling and election forecast giving Republicans some fresh optimism about holding onto the House in next year's midterms.
9: Democrats still lead the generic congressional ballot, but a new RMG research survey shows that advantage shrinking to just 2 points, 47-45%. Analysts say soft Republican voters appear to be returning to the GOP. Meanwhile, major election forecasters, including Crystal Ball, Cook Political Report, and Inside Elections, now show Republicans with a slight edge in the battle for House control. And in North Carolina's key Senate race, Republican Michael Whatley trails former Governor Roy Cooper by only 4 points in a Democratic-sponsored poll. John Scott reporting.
8: New Jersey is becoming the first state to charge companies with at least 50 employees annual fees of up to $725 for workers and their families enrolled in Medicaid. This is SRN News.
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17: Coming up, an interview about summer driving safety and also some back-to-school driver safety. Joining us from the CHP is Officer Jose Barrios. Thank you so much for joining us on our program today.
18: Absolutely. Thank you for having me.
17: Well, summertime is a time when we're out and about. Many of us travel, go places. What are the most common driving hazards that are unique to summertime, and how should we prepare for them?
18: The biggest hazard right now that we see is flat tires, which is from the big rigs, from the big tractor-trailer cars that actually get flat tires. And that causes the tire tread to be all over the roadway, which causes that hazard, especially for the motoring public. So just be careful your speed, watch your speed, and watch out for debris on the roadway, not just tire treads, but there's a lot of stuff falling out, especially with traveling. There's some luggage that might be out there. People are moving. But there's a lot of items that might be out there that aren't usually out there, especially in the summertime, just so you're taking advantage of traveling.
17: I once knew a traffic reporter on the radio who told me that when it's near the end of the month, you see a lot of mattresses and sofas and chairs and things as people move to new locations. Is that been true?
18: Yes, exactly. Yes, that's very true. And that's the kind of hazards you have to look out for. That's why you have to maintain that high visual horizon and your speed as well, not to fall in too close, especially when there's a big vehicle in front of you. Don't stay too close. Make sure you maintain your distance. Just in case you have to, brake or change lanes abruptly.
17: Making evasive procedures. I've had a ladder in front of me, and I've had a metal lawnmower catcher in front of me. Both of those would have done some heavy damage to the car if I went directly over them, because they're not little items, are they?
18: No, they're not. And like you said, it could cause a lot of damage to your car, and not just your car, but you can crash into it, and then that thing can go flying and hit another car and cause a chain reaction. So it's definitely something to look out for.
17: Yeah. If you've ever searched the internet for videos, you can see these ones where people have like a dash cam or something, and some sort of item, a pole, gets launched right through the glass and barely misses the driver. So we have to realize that things that are out on the road can be bounced around, hit, and knocked into us. We have to stay alert for that, don't we?
18: Yes, we do, absolutely, especially at those speeds when you're on the freeway. People don't realize 65 miles an hour. Most people don't drive 65 miles an hour. They drive a little bit faster than that. So that increases the dangers of those items flying at a high velocity.
17: Yeah. Well, we're going through a patch of high temperature. It's summertime. How do high temperatures affect vehicle performance? I don't even know if more of these tires shred from hot weather or not, or whether we see people breaking down, not like we used to. Back in the 70s with some of the less than perfect cars, you'd see cars by the side of the road boiling. You don't see much of that anymore.
18: You don't. Thank goodness for technology and the cars are better made as far as withstanding the heat these days. But you also have those cars that are out there that are not as new as the 2020s or anything like that. You still have those vehicles that are out there that that are a little bit older. So if you do have whatever car you have, just make sure you check everything before you go on a long trip, especially if you're going to be driving for more than 1, 2, 3 hours. Make sure your tires tread are good to go, and just make sure that the fluids are topped off, and just do basic maintenance on your cars. Or if you don't feel comfortable, you can always go. Back in the day, I'm sure you remember, you go to a gas station, but now you can probably go to a Jiffy Lube or somewhere where you can pay an extra money to have them check your fluid. But, it never hurts.
17: There's a whole generation that knows nothing about people popping the hood, at the gas station and pulling out a dipstick and wiping it and cleaning your windows. I haven't seen that in probably 20 years. How about you?
18: No, same here. I mean, I still, for when I start patrol, I clean my windshield every day just to make sure that my windshield is clean and nice so I can have a clear vision, especially when I'm driving a patrol vehicle. But that goes even hand in hand when I'm at home and then I take a trip. I definitely make sure all my windows are clean, you know, make sure I have enough gas. That's another thing people underestimate. Oh, I have enough gas. Well, just make sure you top it off. Don't, you know, make that assumption that, oh, it'll get me, you know, it says it's going to give me 30 miles. And then actually, in all actuality, right, it's all going to depend on how you drive. So it might give you 20 miles if you drive a little bit faster, right, than, you know, the car's rated for.
17: Yeah, you don't want to do that. And it's easy to get into that habit because with gas so expensive and, you know, some of these vehicles having maybe a 20, 22 gallon tank, you know, you're dropping more than $100 to fill. So you think, well, I'll just put 30 in, right? You get your 3 or 4 gallons and go. But you're right. It's probably not the best thing to do. Now let's talk about the driver, him or herself, and being fit to drive and ready to drive. And it's a time when people go and get together with friends and they celebrate and, you know, there may be some drinking or partying. What do you want to say to our drivers that haven't been said already, but it's so important to remind them?
18: You know, driving is a privilege. You know, it's something that you can take advantage to go to your friend's house, like you said, to have a good time. But remember, drinking and driving, even buzz driving, if you can have any kind of alcohol, just make sure you have a designated driver because, you know, every ounce of alcohol affects every individual differently. You know, somebody who's 6 feet tall might be able to have a beer and nothing affect them. But if you have somebody who's 5 feet tall, you know, weighing half that weight might affect them a little bit different. And fatigue goes into effect too. People don't realize all the factors that go into how your body reacts to alcohol. So if you're drinking one beer and being fine, that doesn't mean you're going to be fine the next time you drink, because if you didn't get a good night's sleep, or if you went to the gym early in the day, your body's going to be a little bit different. So it's going to adjust to the way it reacts to alcohol. So it's very important to take that in consideration. Don't assume just because in the past you've had one beer and you were fine, two beers, you were fine. Every single time is something different. Just, you know, especially with transportation now, you have a lot of rideshare apps, and transportation is key, especially right now. There's really no need for you to be driving while under the influence. Right. And even if you think you're a little bit buzzed, you know, now it's a campaign thing, you know, buzz driving is drunk driving. So sure, you just never know.
17: Yeah. And as a host of a party, you know, as you mentioned, the ride sharing apps are so easy to do. You can actually gift a ride to someone to get them home safely. They can get their car later. There's lots of things that can be done. I heard one theory once, and I always share it. It said, get like a fishbowl and gather the keys when people come over and stay sober yourself and oversee the people going home. Make sure that they're okay. Talk a bit about sharing the road in the summertime. You get a lot of people who, you know, are enthusiasts, and maybe they ride their motorcycles on the weekends or during the summer. You're going to get a lot of motorcycles out there right now, aren't you?
18: Yeah, especially right now, like you said, the weather is beautiful. It's hot. Most people want to go out there and, you know, ride, and it's great. But that's one of those things. They have two wheels opposed to if you're driving a vehicle with four wheels, and they're a lot smaller. So you have to be a little bit more vigilant when you're driving out there and making sure that these motorcycles, they also share the road with you. So just keep that in mind, because sometimes they do drive a little bit faster and they do split lanes here in California, which is legal. So somebody might be coming up in between you and another car, which scares me, honestly. Yeah. I it's one of those things where every single time it happens, it makes me jump sometimes. But if you're paying attention, you'll be less likely to be surprised by motorcycles by checking your mirror, your side mirrors at all times. That way, when you do see something like that, it won't surprise you and might jerk the wheel by accident, you know, cause some kind of accident. But always be aware of not just cars, but also the motorcycles on the roadway.
17: Yeah. Something that we haven't mentioned before, but I think with technology, we have to. There are more and more cars appearing on the road that have some sort of software that can supposedly maintain the vehicle driving in lane. And, you know, I don't want to call it automation, but they're not certified in California to let go and just sit back and take a nap, are they?
18: No, they're not. You're still responsible regardless of the technology that vehicle might have. You're still the driver. So if anything happens, you're still responsible regardless of what settings are offered in that vehicle. If you were to hit something or if you were to crash into somebody or, you know, it's your responsibility to be vigilant and be awake and, you know, be as if you're the driver because, yes, it's great that the car can drive itself, but it's not the case in California. You're still responsible for whatever happens within that vehicle while you're in the driver's seat.
17: As we approach the end of summer and kids go back to school so early these days, what do you want to say to folks? I mean, it's like early to mid-August when the kids are returning, isn't it?
18: It is. I have kids and they're getting ready. Well, we're starting to talk about going back to school. So definitely start thinking about that right now. If you're a daily commuter, you probably notice traffic is a little bit lighter than usual. So anticipate come around August, you know, next month, it's going to be a little bit heavier. So start planning accordingly. Don't wait till the last minute because that can cause you to be a little anxious on getting there and maybe not getting there on time. And that's when people get upset and angry early in the morning. You know, the last thing you want to do is be upset or have some kind of road rage incident just because you want to get there before the person, you know, that's trying to merge onto the freeway is trying to get there. And it can cause one simple little incident or one simple lane change into something major. You know, just be aware and be conscious of the time management, especially going forward as far as the traffic getting building up as we go back to school.
17: Then we got to mention the gadgets, all the fun goodies in our cars, distracted driving. You really need to stay off the phone. You need to not be looking at texts, right? Things like that.
18: Correct. Yes. It's that's one of the biggest problems that we have right now with, you know, technology. It's it can wait, you know, it's and that's just an emergency. Remember in California, you can talk on your phone. You just can't be holding your phone while you're talking. It's driving is a multitask type deal as it is. You don't want to add one more thing because you remember you have to adjust the gas for the speed. You have to be able to adjust the steering wheel. You have to be looking ahead. The last thing you want to be doing is thinking being able to answer somebody on the phone for some kind of critical analyze question that they might ask you. That's when you get a little distracted of all the other things that you take for granted while you're driving. Because most people, once they drive, it's like automatic.
17: Right.
18: But if you had one more distraction, that's going to cause you to possibly get into some kind of accident, unfortunately.
17: And don't be distracted by your phone using it as a navigation aid. They make special holders and things to put the phone in. As you mentioned, you're not supposed to be holding on to it. It's really not supposed to be on your lap where you look way down at it and then back up. There are ways to do this. I had a car once that had a heads-up display, and I love that. It kind of, you know, you could look out the window and you'd see the next direction, but not every car does that yet. We are out of time. My guest has been Officer Jose Barrios from the CHP. Thank you so much for being our guest on our program today.
18: Thank you, sir.
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17: My guest is Silvio Bautista, Homeowner Support Manager at Habitat LA. Thank you so much for being with us today.
19: Thank you for inviting me. It's a pleasure.
17: We hear the Habitat story, I think, of former President Jimmy Carter. He was big into Habitat. What is Habitat for Humanity?
19: Habitat for Humanity is a nonprofit organization that works with low-income families that have a dream of buying a home and never thought they would own a home, which was my dream. I never thought I would own a home, but I've had my home with Habitat for almost 27 years now and had the pleasure of paying it off almost 7 years ago.
17: Wow. So tell us your story. You, like a lot of people in Southern California, it's very hard to own a home, right?
19: Exactly. I never thought I would be a homeowner. I was a single mom with four kids all over under the age of 15, working in a medical office in the city of Huntington Park. I'd been working there for several years, and a close friend, the doctor that was there, the pediatrician, which is still my friend, told me about about Habitat. She read about it in the newspaper, and she approached me. She said, "Well, I think you should apply. This would be a good fit for you." And I responded to her, "Oh, no, I'll never be able to own a home. I'm not going to qualify. I'm a single mom with four kids, and I don't make a lot of money. So how am I going to buy a home?" And she responded to me, look at dear, if you never try, you'll never know. So I took her words. I applied, and I think within 9 months, I was selected to buy a home.
17: Wow. But there's something unique about, I've heard about Habitat. They make you or require you to get involved somehow in helping to build homes, too, at the same time. I mean, not making it in the bad way, but they want to involve you, right?
19: Oh, yes, of course. It's part of the process. It's called partnering with Habitat for Humanity, because you're not just purchasing a home. You're also required to contribute with what we call sweat equity hours. Back then when I bought my home, it was 500 hours for one applicant, two applicant, or more. So I completed 500 hours of sweat equity.
17: What did you do? Give us examples of the kinds of things you did in sweat equity to help.
19: Yes. Okay. Perfect. I did go to the construction site. You do work, you know, and they teach you. If you don't know what to do, they teach you. I help put in the windows. I helped put in the garbage disposal.
17: Was it your house that you were working on or a house?
19: I was working on my home, but also 26 more houses that were there where I was building. So, but I did put a few extra nails in my home.
17: Just to be sure, huh?
19: Just to be sure.
17: So what if you don't know anything about using a hammer? I mean, I when I hit a hammer, the nail goes in and bends. How did you...
19: Well, that's the good thing about it. The staff and other volunteers that we call Rusty Nails, which are volunteers that have been there for many years, sometimes people that are retired and still want to give back to the community, they'll teach you. They'll never make you do anything that doesn't make you feel comfortable. If you don't want to use a power tool, you won't use it.
17: Okay.
19: If you don't want to go on the ladder and go on the roof, you won't do it. I tried it, but it wasn't for me.
17: Yeah. What does putting sweat equity do for this? What, there's a reason for it, isn't there?
19: It is. It's, it gives you pride to know that you're not just buying it and taking the workshops that are required and paying the down payment. It gives you a sense of pride that to know that you helped build it and you helped other families build their own home too.
17: So the house you have, can you just sell it to somebody else or does it go back into the system? What are the requirements someday?
19: There are different requirements for different properties, you know, some in the city, some in the county. There are some that you're required to sell it back to low-income family, and there are some that you're not required to sell it to anybody else, to sell it to anybody if you want on the open market. But I'm not going to sell my home.
17: No, you're going to
19: stay. It's, never, it's, never.
17: You love it. And what does homeownership mean? Kind of describe the difference between renting and owning.
19: Homeownership, I guess it gives you a sense of a place where you can be stable with your family. You don't have to be worrying about that the rent's going up. You're going to have to move out, where your kids can thrive, become good citizens. And, you know, you're not paying anybody else's mortgage.
17: Yeah.
19: You're paying your own mortgage.
17: Now, you are also involved with Habitat is a homeowner support manager. In fact, I hear a story that you're going to be honored with something. What's going on? Can you tell that story or is that we got to keep that?
19: No, it's not a secret.
17: Okay.
19: I love what I do. I get to work with the families in the beginning of the process. And I work with them through the process. I host workshops for them to prepare them for homeownership. They take 12 workshops to prepare them. And yes, last year was my 20th year. I got an 8-week sabbatical, I got a brand new computer, and now I get the honor of having one of the sites, the properties that we're going to be building with my name on it. So,
17: wow, they'll do a plaque or something or what?
19: They'll do a plaque and they'll name it and they give me the option to name it whatever I like.
17: Have you come up with a name yet or still working on it?
19: I am still working on it. I do want something with a Spanish word in it. Because, you know, I love my heritage. I was born in Mexico, raised here since I was 2 months old. But I'm from Mexico, and I love Spanish. So I want to add something to it.
17: Very nice. Talk to the folks listening who may be in a similar situation or know someone who you really want to get home ownership, but you don't think it's possible. Do they get in touch with, because there's different Habitat groups around Southern California, in fact.
19: Yes, actually, so, Habitat is also around the world, yeah, not just in the United States. In 2017, I had the pleasure of, because it was my 10-year anniversary, and when you've been there for 10 years, you get to go build in another country.
17: Ooh,
19: so I chose one of my places that I always wanted to go. I went to Fiji.
17: Fiji, wow.
19: And we went into a little village. A village was named Vatutu. And we went in there, built one home for a family.
17: Nice. It's more than just getting a home for yourself. This is something you believe in. You live.
19: Oh, yes. I always tell everybody, I have a very big family. Not just my immediate family, but my Habitat family. Everybody that works at Habitat, I consider them my family, and I consider the homeowners my family. One of the things that I want is I always want to keep the families engaged with Habitat, even though after they move in, I still want them to volunteer and come out to our events and, you know, and tell other people about Habitat, because there is a lot of people out there that think like me, I'll never own a home.
17: Sylvia Batista is the homeowner support manager at Habitat LA. Tell us the President Jimmy Carter story. You got to, he was very active in Habitat, right? This was his charity that he loved.
19: Oh, yes. Every year he used to do a build. He would choose somewhere to go build, and it was a Jimmy Carter and Rosalind work project. So he comes out and builds homes in different cities. I worked with him in the city of San Pedro. He works in one specific home, and then we have volunteers in other of the other homes. So I got to work in that home to support the families.
17: What was he like?
19: Oh my God. He's there to work. He is not there to take pictures.
17: He's not there to take pictures or talk about what it was like being a president. He's there to work.
19: And if he saw you sitting down, not doing anything, he'd put you to work.
17: Oh,
19: he said, are you here to sit around or are you here to work?
17: Oh, he'd call people out.
19: Oh, he would. He would. He said, I'll take pictures or interviews after we have lunch if there's time. So what happens in those builds is in the end, we bless the home. So we all go around in a circle and we hold hands and we bless the home. So he grabbed my hand and he grabbed the homeowner's hand, and I let go the hand so that the child of the homeowner could stand there. And he grabbed my hand and he moved him to the other side. So we got to pray together and bless the home.
17: Yeah.
19: Which is something I'll never forget.
17: He was also very religious too, wasn't he?
19: Very religious. Very, very religious.
17: All right. For folks today who think home ownership isn't possible, you're here to say it is, and you've done it through Habitat. How do they get started? If somebody's listening to us today and thinks, it's not going to happen.
19: Perfect. Yes, the first thing that they do is they would visit our website, which is habitatla.org, and they would go under homeownership. There is a questionnaire that they have to fill out, and it's basic information, and then they'll get a response. If it says, you know, you look like you might meet our requirements, or it looks like you might not meet our requirements. But I always encourage people, if you don't meet the requirements, we have workshops that we can give them to prepare them for that.
17: So what makes it work? If you couldn't afford a home before, how come you could afford it through Habitat? Did they give you a break on what the mortgage would have been, or how does that work?
19: The mortgage was less than 30% of my gross monthly income. And the way it's done is because we have several loans that are silent, zero interest, and you don't pay back until 30 years, and in some cases, until you sell the home or if you refinance.
17: People I know today are 60, 70% of their income, if not more, goes to their mortgage now. I mean, this is Southern California.
19: And not just that, we find that sometimes, you know, there's like 3 or 4 families living in one home because they can't afford it. So this gives them the opportunity to own their own home and have stability for their family and their kids.
17: Now, you mentioned you're going to keep your home. You love it. But if you do sell it, do they require you to sell it back to them? Or, I mean, they don't want you making $1 zillion off them, right?
19: Right. Well, and like I said before, some properties do. Mine doesn't. But I think if I would ever sell my home, I would offer it first to Habitat so they can put another low-income family there.
17: We were talking briefly one time I visited with you, and you were saying, Lots of stuff going on. We've got the burned out places where the fires were. What is going on there? We hear so much about people wanting to rebuild, but how difficult it is.
19: Well, we're helping them in so many ways. You know, we have donations, you know, furniture, appliances. We have loans, and we also have grants for them to be able to rebuild their homes. So we're really invested right now in both Altadena and the Palisades.
17: Yeah.
19: Yeah.
17: Very tough. Final minute. What have I not asked you that you want folks to understand about this? I mean, I see your beaming smile. You love Habitat. It has really turned out to be really good for you.
19: Well, I would like to say is that it's a great experience, and not because I bought my home or I work at Habitat, but there's a lot of staff, and they're all there to help you, and they're all there to help you make your dream come true.
17: Leave us with the website to get started.
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17: 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Thank you so much.
19: Thank you.
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17: Southern California Edison has paid Eaton fire victims more than $314 million.
25: Part of the company's compensation program in place, even though it has not admitted responsibility for the fire. SoCal Edison launched the Wildfire Recovery Compensation Program 9 months after the fire that destroyed more than 9,400 buildings and damaged another nearly 1,100. The company says the settlements have gone to more than 2,100 claimants.
17: That's Daniel Martindale reporting. Larry Marino on The Answer with breaking news and talk you can trust.
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0: Islam is a geopolitical, theocratic worldview belief system. It's no different than socialism or Marxism or communism. And you say, yeah, it is, because you said theocratic. Theocratic is God. Yeah, I did make a mistake. Atheism, communism, socialism, it has a God. It's just not overt. The God is whoever's in control. So the bombings have resumed in Iran, and Iran is responding by bombing everybody in the neighborhood and beyond. One thing is certain. The Bible says Iran will survive. That's quite a shocking statement, I know. So, Jack, wait a minute. I thought you love America. I love my country. But we're talking Bible prophecy here, my friends. And am I praying for a U.S. victory in Iran? Absolutely. Could it happen? Yes, it could. But according to the Bible, it will be short-lived. Well, are you saying that the regime is going to be changed? It could, but we know this, that a very hostile anti-Israel Iran at some point in time in the future will prevail. Well, what are you saying about, is America going to be defeated? I'm not saying America is going to be defeated. What I am saying is, according to the Bible, Iran must survive. What that means to the United States, I do not know. If I were God, I know how I would deal with the United States, with how the United States as a nation, not as individuals, but as a nation has treated God over the last 100 years. If I were God, thank God I'm not. You can thank God I'm not. I thank God I'm not. I think too much is given, much is required. And America has certainly in many ways turned its back on God. That said, we do not know how things are going to go for the United States regarding this entanglement with Iran. I am not pro-IRGC. I am not pro-Islamic. If you know me, I'm the exact opposite. But we do need to know what the Bible says at this particular time, and it's very important. Let me read to you Ezekiel chapter 38. Ezekiel chapter 38 is an event that has not yet happened. That's not my opinion. It is a future event. The interesting thing about this future event is that it has some prerequisites. It has some very key props that have to be set up for Ezekiel 38 to happen. And one of those, which is part of the key, is that a nation by the name of Israel will have to be in existence. Number two, that nation Israel having to be in existence, they would have to be in their own land, meaning most specifically Jerusalem. They have to be a nation. I don't care about any human being's opinion about the viability of Israel as a nation. Their comments, their opinions are ignorant according to the Bible. The Bible says Israel will be a nation again in the last days. It is. If you like it or not, it's a nation. I love it because it's Bible prophecy, and I love it because my Jesus, when he returns in the great second coming, he's returning to the nation of Israel. That said, Ezekiel chapter 38 tells us and gives us a window into the future, and it says, "Now the word of the Lord came to me, saying," that is Ezekiel, "son of man," that was Ezekiel's name, his title given to him in the Old Testament, "set your face against Gog, G-O-G, and the land of Magog, the prince of Rosh, Meshach, and Tubal, and prophesy against him. We have no doubt at all. We know where this is. We know what Gog, G-O-G. Gog is a title. It's not a name. Gog is a title that means in Hebrew a military, presidential, a leader, a despot, actually, a ruler over a nation. In this prophecy, Ezekiel 38:1, Gog, the title of an individual, who is leader over the land of Rosh, Meshach, and Tubal. Rosh, Meshach, and Tubal, according to the Table of Nations found in Genesis chapter 10 and 11, tells you exactly where that is. It's north of Jerusalem, north of the Caucasus Mountains, in a land that we know today as Russia. Meshach, Tubal, Tubalsk, Russia, the northern regions. The Bible says the enemy of Israel in the last days with its coalition will come out being led by its leader, Gog, out of the uttermost parts of the north. That hasn't happened yet. Ezekiel chapter 38, verse 2. Son of man, set your face against Gog in the land of Magog, the prince of Rosh, Meshach, and Tubal, and prophesy against him, and say, verse 3, thus says the Lord God, behold, I'm against you, O Gog, this despot leader, the prince of Rosh, Meshach, and Tubal. Whoever Gog is, he's the one that has jurisdiction over Rosh, Meshach, and Tubal. He is the leader of Magog. I will turn you around. God is speaking. I will turn you around. Watch how cool this is. I will turn you around and put hooks into your jaw or jaws, and I will lead you out with all your army and horses and horsemen, all splendidly clothed or arrayed, and a great company of bucklers and shields, all of them handling swords. Verse four. Simply to say this, it appears, mark this down, that there's coming a time when, for whatever reasons we do not know, Gog in the land of Rosh, Meshach, and Tubal that he presides over, who has all, absolute authority, by the way. So he's military leader and he's government leader. He's the boss. There is no Senate. There's no Congress. He's the man. God, G-O-D, says, hey, I'm speaking to you, Gog. There's coming a time when I'm going to put hooks into your jaw. What does that mean? Gog is not willing. He doesn't want to. For whatever reasons, his back is turned toward the Middle East. He's not involved. His face is looking home. He doesn't want to get entangled in whatever's about to happen. How do you know? That's quite an assumption. It's not an assumption at all. God says, I'm going to hook you in the jaws and I'm going to turn you around. I'm going to pull you down. Down, yeah, if you're sitting on top of the north, down's the only way you can go. So if he's going to go south, where is he going to go south to? That's a good question. It's a simple question, but some of the greatest questions are simple questions. And he says, next verse, verse 5, Persia, Ethiopia, and Libya are with him, all of them, with shield and helmet. And he goes on to describe a whole lot more, but that's not what I'm getting into today. The word in verse 5 for Persia is what we call today Iran. If you are an Iranian, by the way, which is fascinating for you to know this, if you don't already know, an Iranian, by far, Iranians, they'll say they're Muslims so they don't get killed. It's no stretch. I'm not going to tell you how I know this, but it's no stretch to suggest that most Iranians are not Muslims. they don't care about Islam. They can't. They hate the Khomeinis and the Ayatollahs, the Mullahs. They hate Islam. They hate the Quran. They are the ones and the children of those who existed in Iran up until 1979. Very, very secular in many ways. If anything, there were a lot of Christians in Iran prior to 79. There were Jews in Iran prior to 1979. There were a lot who practiced Zoroastrianism, which is the ancient pagan religion of the Babylonian Medo-Persian empires. Islam, newsflash, folks, I know many of you feel like Islam's been around forever. You guys, Islam's relatively new. It's a relatively new cult. When you look at Zoroastrianism and Babylonianism, and when you look at the religions of the Egyptians, Islam didn't even exist in those days. Islam was created by exactly what Paul the Apostle was warned about by God in Galatians chapter 1. Galatians chapter 1, which was totally being read long before Muhammad was ever born. Galatians chapter 1 said,

0: There's a lot of doubt that Muhammad himself even existed. But that said, let's assume he did. Everything that surrounds Islam is pre-addressed in scripture. And the only reason why Islam advanced was not because it's true, but because it's bloody.
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0: Islam is a geopolitical, theocratic worldview belief system. It's no different than socialism or Marxism or communism. And you say, yeah, it is, because you said theocratic. Theocratic is God. Yeah, I did make a mistake. Atheism, communism, socialism, it has a God. It's just not overt. The God is whoever's in control. That's why Islam will warm up to an atheist. They will warm up to communists. That's what's happening in New York and in Wisconsin, is that Islam is anything but stupid. Islam sees you as a useful idiot to advance their cause. Newsflash, Islam loves the Democrat Party. They don't believe anything about the Democrats. The Democrats are doing their heavy lifting. The Democrats, with their socialism and communism, the Democrat Social Party of America, the AOCs and the Zohran Mamdanis and all of the others, they're opening up the door to the destruction of a Judeo-Christian worldview republic, the founding of America. How do you destroy the great Satan? That's what they call us. But we can't blow them up. They're too big. Can't defeat the U.S. military. It's too powerful. That's okay. We'll just do what Abraham Lincoln said would probably happen. We'll destroy them from within. We'll take the very tools they have, and we will use those tools on them. We will stab them with their own knife. We will shoot them with their own gun. Listen, we will kill them with their own freedoms. That's how we're going to enslave them. We are going to run for office. Once we're elected, oh golly gee, we would never do this while we're campaigning. We would never put our hand on the Quran in a campaign. We'll wait till we win. And then we will, both literally and symbolically, for the record's sake, swear an oath that we are taking the oath of office, translating those words through a Quranic definition. It comes out of their mouth through the Quran, its definition, and to the hearing of the people. And when they talk about freedom and liberty, it's completely different than what you think of as an American. They're brilliant. Why? Because they're geopolitical. Their global politic is to seize whatever government they may be in. Example, Parliament in England, other countries, republics. But it doesn't matter. They use the government to gain power.

0: They take the power and they morph it to their agenda ever so gently. Well, ever so gently, ever so slowly, but Mondani in New York has not been going gently or slowly, has he? He's not only full of himself, he's full. The wind is in his sails and he's going full speed ahead because he can. Good for him. Good for him. The New Yorkers, they gave him that. Every Christian, every Jew gave Mondani the green light. So have it. Enjoy him. Friends, Persia, Iran is going to survive. But here's my hope. This is my hope. This is my dream. The United States prevails. The Persian people rise up and go about to establish their previous monarchy. Their Shah, their king, is established prior, like it was prior to 1979. They have religious freedom in those days. You could be a Jew, you could be an atheist, you could be a Muslim, you could be a Christian, you could be a Zoroastrist. It didn't matter. You could be a nothing. It didn't matter. You could go to vacation in Iran. It's a beautiful country. Zagros Mountains, remarkable. A lot of it, gorgeous. And then then Islam took over, destroyed it, messed it all up. My hope is that the Persian people regain control of their country again by going back to what they had before. If that happens, here's what I'm saying. If America prevails, there'll be the rise of the Persian people. If that happens and they reinstate their monarchy, we don't know how long it's going to last, but we know Persia is going to go bad again. It's going to go bad. It's going to break bad again, according to Ezekiel 38. It's going to once again want to attack Israel, Ezekiel 38. Here's what, and I wish I could elaborate. Time does not allow for a lot of reasons. I'm hoping and praying that the U.S. prevails in the short term, knowing that the Bible says Persia, Iran will be a key component to the Ezekiel battle. America's not mentioned. Between right now and Ezekiel 38, you and I do not know how much time frame we have. What if Islam is put back in its hole in Persia, and there is a season of freedom? If I am physically able, my prayer is I am getting on a plane and I am going to Iran and I'm going to preach the gospel of the Lord Jesus Christ in a land that is Bible land. That's right, Persia. Persia, did you know that Daniel spoke of the God of Abraham, Isaac, and Jacob in the land of Babylon? Yes. And then Babylon was defeated by who? The Persians. Daniel was still there. The Medes. Daniel was still there. Wow. Bible land. Persia is Bible land. Egypt is Bible land. Think about that. Jordan's Bible land. Syria is Bible land. Nations that are in the Bible. My prayer is the U.S. prevails. The Iranians, the Persians take their country back, put Islam in its hole. We get to go to Iran and preach the gospel to Persians, with hopes that they'll come to Christ. During that time, Israel feels very peaceful because Iran is no longer warring against them. There's peace. The gospel's even being preached in Iran. I hope, man, I want to be on the tip of that spear, man. I want to be there for this. And we need to preach fast, long, and hard, because we don't know how long that opportunity, if it comes, how long it will last. And then could you imagine so many tens of thousands, maybe millions of Persians get saved and the rapture takes place sometime after that, the Ezekiel battle unfolds? Because we know this, Israel will believe that it's safe at the time of the invasion of Ezekiel 38. What if Israel feels safe because there's so many Christians in Iran preaching the gospel, and there's so many Persians coming to Christ that Israel is like, all right, that's great. That's great for them. That's great for them. And then after there's this great dragnet of souls coming out of Persia, and maybe it spills over into other countries, God calls his people up in the glorious rapture. 1 Thessalonians 4, 13 through 18, John 14, verses 1, 2, and 3, 1 Corinthians 15, verses 50 and 51, and then Ezekiel 38 happens. Wouldn't that be awesome? That's what I'm praying for. But please understand this. Islam, in some way, shape, or form, plays a part in Ezekiel 38, and it's going to be destroyed. Something's going to happen. Because the Antichrist is now, no way the Antichrist is going to rise with Islam in power. The Jews are not going to accept a Muslim Messiah. They're only going to accept the Antichrist, who will be a Jewish Messiah. And Islam would never let that happen. Islam would never allow Israel to rebuild a temple. That's got to happen. 2 Thessalonians chapter 2. So somehow Islam is going to suffer a huge blow. I don't know when, I don't know how. But in Ezekiel 38, just read it for yourself. It's going to play, I believe, a great part in that.
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8: SRN News, I'm Bob Agnew in Washington. In his nationwide address this week, President Trump called on Congress to ensure ballot integrity by passing the Save America Act. On the Salem News program this week on Capitol Hill with Tony Perkins, House Speaker Mike Johnson predicts that may come as early as next week, tying the legislation to a major reconciliation bill.
9: Desperate times call for desperate measures. The reason we have to get Reconciliation 3.0 done, it is the vehicle for us to deliver the Save America Act to the president's desk. It is the only way to do it, because remember, there's no way to get 60 votes for Save America in the Senate. The Democrats just simply won't go along with that.
8: Speaker Johnson's complete interview on how the Save America Act could easily be passed soon will be heard when This Week on Capitol Hill is broadcast. That starts at 10 a.m. Eastern Time today on the Salem News Channel. Meanwhile, former Deputy National Security Advisor K.T. McFarland weighing in on the president's election integrity concerns yesterday. This is SRN News.
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16: All right, folks, quick question. Be honest with yourself. Do you remember when you were 25? When you could eat anything, sleep like a rock, wake up with energy to burn, and your body just worked? Yeah, me too. Those were the days. Then somewhere around 30, 35, 40, things started to change. Now I have a salad for lunch and somehow gained 3 pounds. What is happening? Is anybody with me on this? I'll tell you what's happening. David James, welcome in. More importantly, we're going to tell you what you can do about it, because my guest today has been quietly helping tens of thousands of Americans reverse their aging symptoms since 2004. And his team just dropped what I personally believe is one of the biggest upgrades in supplement history. His name is John Fleming. He's the CEO and nutritionist of Nature's Technology, Inc., and he's helped develop a brand new formula with Dr. Randall West and the legendary Dr. Emmick Blair. It's called GHR Platinum 7. John, welcome to the show, man, because I've been waiting a long time to talk about this.
17: Well, Dave, I am absolutely fired up to be here. And honestly, this product has been in the making for the last 20 years. And I feel like a kid on Christmas morning right now. Yeah. Because I'm so excited to make the big announcement.
16: Well, and that is the energy we need today, John. All right, let's get into it. I mean, Nature's Technology has been at this since 2004, John, right? 20 plus years of real customer results. So what made now the right time for the biggest upgrade in your history?
17: Well, yes, Dave, the new GHR Platinum 7 now has 50 ingredients designed to reverse aging symptoms and feel 10 and 20 years younger in just a matter of weeks. Newer, stronger benefits you can feel and see at an unprecedented level. We have 3 improvements. Number one, and this is going to change really everything in the industry, GHR Platinum 7 is now the world's first liposomal HGH releaser. We partnered with Dr. Emmick Blair, who has a PhD in chemistry and has integrated his patented cell gate liposomal delivery technology into the formula. And what this means in plain English is that they wrap ingredients in a natural coating so that your body absorbs it up to 10 times more than regular vitamins. 10 times, Dave. So now the GHR Platinum ingredients will be hitting your body at a completely higher level.
16: So, John, people who tried HGH supplements before and thought, yeah, it's okay, well, they were getting maybe a fraction of what they could have been getting, right?
17: You're right, a fraction, and that changes today. So number two, we didn't just upgrade the delivery, we expanded the mission entirely. We identified 7 major causes of the aging process, not just one, not just the HGH decline, and we built a dedicated targeted blend to fight every single one of them. 7 blends, 50 ingredients, 1 formula for men, 1 for women, and we'll go through all 7 in a minute. Each one of them is going to hit home.
16: And number three, by the way?
17: So number three, the HGH formula itself got a complete overhaul. New ingredients added, existing ingredients upgraded. The core blend is more powerful than anything we've ever put in a bottle in over 20 years. So you're getting a stronger HGH formula delivered up to 10 times more effectively, plus 6 additional blends fighting 6 other causes of the aging process simultaneously. That's why it's called GHR Platinum 7, and nothing like it has ever existed.
16: So you're talking a better formula, better absorption, fighting 7 causes of aging instead of 1. John, I don't know how anyone finishes a show without calling. I mean, let's get into these 7 blends right now, okay?
17: Yeah, science finally has caught up with what we always believe was possible. The original GHR Platinum was laser focused on 1 cause of aging, which is the HGH decline, and it works beautifully. We have tens of thousands of customers, doctors taking it themselves. Some people ask their doctor if they can take it, and their doctor says, I'm taking it, so you can. But people are feeling 10 to 20 years younger consistently in just a matter of weeks. But our team, working with Dr. Randall West, Doctor of Osteopathic Medicine and former Physician of the Year for California, and Dr. Emmick Blair, who has a PhD in chemistry from UC Irvine. We keep asking the same question. HGH is one piece of the puzzle. What are all the other pieces?
16: And you found 7?
17: Yeah, there's many causes of the aging process, but we found 7 major causes of the aging process that we can have the biggest impact on through natural science. So HGH decline is one, but there's 6 more, and every single one of them is quietly accelerating how fast you age. So we built a targeted blend that fights each one. 7 blends, 50 ingredients, 1 specifically made for the men and 1 formula just for women.
16: So, John, 7 targeted blends to fight 7 causes of aging. I love that. Would you walk us through them?
17: Absolutely. So, cause of aging number 1, that is HGH decline. Our first blend is the GHR Platinum 7 with the patented CellGate liposomal delivery. This is the HGH releasing powerhouse that started it all 20 years ago, but now supercharged. We have the L-arginine, L-lysine, L-glutamine, L-glycine, L-tyrosine, the key amino acids your pituitary needs as raw materials to build the HGH. Then there's the anterior pituitary and hypothalamus support, alpha GPC, GABA, L-DOPA, colostrum, and our newest addition, chlorella, L-cysteine, coconut oil, and now liposomal quercetin from CellGate. Mm. We're keeping our core GHR Platinum formula and enhancing it with new ingredients and using nature's technology to increase that absorption rate by up to 10 times more than regular capsules.
16: And that's just cause number 1 of 7?
17: 1 of 7, you're right. But cause of aging number 2 is age-related cognitive decline. So our brain ages, Dave, mental sharpness goes, the memory, the focus, just all softens over time. Our Platinum Brain 7 blend fights directly with acetyl L-carnitine, CoQ10, and phosphatidylserine, 3 of the most clinically studied nutrients for brain health on the planet. So we want your brain firing up like it did when you were sharp, quick, and on it.
16: John, I think I need that blend by itself, honestly.
17: Y'all do.
16: Oh, man. Hey, so you were saying cause of aging number 3, stem cell exhaustion, right?
17: Yeah, absolutely. And this one gets into some seriously exciting cutting edge territory. Now, we know your stem cells are your body's repair crew. Think of them as the emergency response team. When the tissue is damaged, stem cells are called in to regenerate it. So the problem is, as we age, stem cell activity plummets. But what we're seeing is a lot of people, to fix that, are actually going to getting, even in other countries, stem cell injections, and it's working. They're getting completely healed with lifelong issues in just a matter of weeks. It's crazy. However, that's the synthetic route. The GHR Platinum 7 contains a natural platinum stem cell blend, which contains astragalus extract, vitamin D3, spirulina, turmeric, and stem cell aloe, ingredients that research actually shows can help produce and reactivate your body's own stem cells.
16: All natural, too, and none of that synthetic garbage. So good. Mm-hmm. And stem cell exhaustion, it's fought in a capsule, right?
17: Yeah, absolutely. And then that leads us to the cause of aging number 4 that we addressed, and that is telomere shortening. Now, this is one of the hottest areas in longevity science right now. Telomeres are the protective caps at the end of your DNA strands. Think of it as like the plastic tip at the end of a shoelace, protecting it from fraying.
16: Ah.
17: Every time a cell divides, those caps get shorter.
16: Okay.
17: And when they get too short, the cell can no longer replicate properly. Scientists now consider telomere length one of the most accurate predictors of our biological age. So in our GHR Platinum 7, we have a telomeres blend that fights us with phytosin and grapeseed extract, 2 compounds getting serious research attention for their telomeres production.
16: Ladies and gentlemen, this is David James along with John Fleming. We are talking about an amazing breakthrough and discovery, all natural. GrowYoungNow.com, GrowYoungNow.com. John Fleming joins us, and we're literally fighting aging at the DNA level with GHR Platinum, right?
17: Yeah, absolutely. And that leads us into cause of aging number 5, which is the aging heart. Circulation slows, arteries stiffen, your cardiovascular system just doesn't hum like it used to. Our Platinum Heart 7 blend in the GHR Platinum 7 fights this with beetroot powder for nitric oxide and circulation support, vitamin K2 as MK7 for artery flexibility, and hawthorn berry, which is one of the most time-tested botanicals for heart health going back to, for centuries. And then that brings us to the cause of aging number 6, which is free radical oxidation. Every single day, your body's under attack from free radicals caused by stress, pollution, processed food, medications, just breathing. So think of it as cellular rust. Mm. Think of it as when you bite into an apple and it starts to oxidize and change colors. You know, that's what happens to our bodies. So our platinum antioxidant 7 blend fights all of this with alpha lipoic acid, OPC, organic goji berries, and pomegranate, which is four of the most potent antioxidant compounds on the planet, working synergistically to neutralize those free radicals.
16: John, you're talking just now six causes of aging, six blends fighting every single one. What's the seventh?
17: Well, the cause of aging number seven, and here's where the men's and women formulas split into something very special. For men, the seventh cause is the declining testosterone. Low testosterone, it's real, it's common, and most men just quietly accept it. But our platinum testosterone 7 blend fights it with rhodiola rosella, tongue cat alley root, turbulus terrestris, and fenugreek extract. So men are reporting much more drive and more strength, more vitality, you know, in every sense of the word. For the women, the seventh cause is the diminishing collagen. And ladies, this one's personal because collagen loss is a silent driver between wrinkles, thinning hair, joint discomfort, and the loss of skin elasticity that ages you faster than almost anything else. So our Platinum Collagen 7 blend fights this with bamboo, horsetail, maca root, ashwagandha, and actual collagen, as well as hyaluronic acid. This blend was built specifically and lovingly for you women.
16: That's just wonderful. Seven causes of aging, seven targeted blends fighting each one. 50 ingredients total, formulated completely differently for men and women. This is not a supplement. This is like the most complete anti-aging system ever put in a capsule.
17: And that's exactly what it is. And we haven't even talked about the delivery system in detail yet, which honestly might be the biggest story of all.
16: This is really special. John, I want to ask you this. 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
16: 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Spitwave Dave, David James with John Fleming of GHR Platinum 7. Hey, John, let's briefly discuss why addressing HGH is so important to our daily health. Can we do that?
17: Yeah, absolutely. And Dave, I did want to mention that your free bottle is not going to be taken by anyone. I will have one for you after
16: the
17: show.
16: Thank you, John. Thank you very much. Yeah.
17: With all your hard work, we appreciate you. But yeah, studies show that HGH rapidly declines with age. We know this, and this is directly linked as one of the biggest causes of the aging process. But did you know that by the time you turn 60, your body may be producing 95% less HGH than you did in your 20s? And the crazy thing is, your body still has the ability to make it. The question is, are you giving it what it needs to turn the switch back on?
16: Ah, good point, John. I mean, many of us don't know that we can do that. But I have to ask the question all of us are thinking. Well, most of us anyway. HGH, isn't that what all the celebrities and pro athletes are taking? Like, isn't this the stuff that's controversial in the news right now?
17: That's a great question, Dave. And yes, there is a form of HGH therapy that's controversial, and that's the injections or HGH IV therapy. This is the synthetic HGH human growth hormone that gets injected directly into the body. And Dave, it works. And that's why you see 6-year-old celebrities on magazine covers all ripped out looking like they're 40 years old. And that's why athletes have risked their entire careers of the last 20 years to use it.
16: Is HGH therapy a thing of the past, or are more people taking it?
17: You know, and that's also a very important thing to ask, because it's been around for a while, but more and more people are becoming more educated and aware of how powerful restoring your youthful HGH is, and it's not going anywhere. Because of the consistent, remarkable results that thousands upon thousands of people are getting through HGH therapy and supplements and the IV drips right now, you're seeing tons of wellness IV clinics popping up all over California for NAD drips, HGH drips, peptides, etc. But regarding the HGH industry, the HGH market was valued at $6 billion in 2024, and it's projected to hit $13 billion in about 6 years. So the industry is growing because people simply love the results that they feel and see.
16: Well, with that being the case, then why isn't everyone taking these?
17: Well, not everyone does. And there's three reasons why. Number one is the cost. And we're talking about anywhere from $10,000 to now $60,000 a year.
16: Good grief.
17: That's more than some people make in a year.
16: That's like a hard no for most of us.
17: Yeah, absolutely. And then number two is the side effects. You know, according to an article by Harvard Health Publishing in 2021, up to 30% of patients who take synthetic HGH injections experience serious side effects, including fluid retention, joint pain, carpal tunnel syndrome, and high blood sugar. This is common because it's unnatural. You know, you're injecting a synthetic hormone. You're overriding your body's natural regulatory system. The pituitary gland says, oh, we've got plenty and I'll stop producing. But over time, you can actually make your body worse at producing its own natural HGH. And we don't want that. And then number three, you need a prescription, a doctor supervising, regular monitoring. It's a whole medical process. And unfortunately, in this new world of peptide injections, lots of people are taking HGH injections without a doctor's supervision, which is not only dangerous, that's just really scary.
16: Yeah.
17: Now, here's where it gets exciting, because there is another way, a way that provides the same category of benefits without the injections, without the synthetic hormones, without the side effects, and without spending your entire retirement savings.
16: And that is?
17: And that is the growth hormone releaser, which is the GHR Platinum 7. Instead of putting HGH into your body from the outside, we're giving your body the precise nutritional building blocks it needs to produce more of its own HGH naturally.
16: Nice.
17: At the dose that your own biology determines what's right for you.
16: So you're not adding a synthetic hormone. You're actually waking up a sleeping system.
17: Yeah, and that's beautifully put. Your pituitary gland is there. It knows how much HGH to produce. It's done it your whole life. What happens with age is the communication process breaks down. The hypothalamus stops sending the right signals, the amino acid building blocks become depleted, and the factory slows down. And GHR Platinum 7 restocks those raw materials and replenishes what the body loses as we age, and it improves that communication process. It's like reconnecting the phone line between the hypothalamus and the pituitary gland.
16: Nice. John Fleming joining us. Big Wave Dave, David James here. You can go to growyoungnow.com, growyoungnow.com. John, when that line gets reconnected, what happens?
17: What happens is the factory fires back up.
16: Yes.
17: And people feel it fast, you know, usually within the first 2 to 4 weeks. And the first thing people start noticing is sleep. Deep, real, dream-filled sleep that they haven't had in years. Now enter Dr. Emick Blair, who has a PhD in chemistry, over 2 decades of innovation. And what he developed is called CellGate, which is a patented liposomal delivery technology that's been backed by human clinical studies.
16: John, what is a liposome?
17: Great question, Dave. A liposome is a microscopic bubble made up of the same phospholipid material as your body's own natural cell membranes. Dr. Blair essentially wraps each nutrient inside this tiny bubble that your body recognizes as its own. It's like putting the nutrient in a disguise that gets passed and waved through security straight through your cells.
16: Ah, so instead of your digestive system chewing up the nutrient before it can work?
17: Yeah, it travels deeper. It bypasses the breakdown. It gets where it needs to go. And the result, backed by Dr. Blair's clinical studies, is the absorption is 10 times greater than conventional supplements.
16: 10 times?
17: 10 times. And let that sink in for you listeners. 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
16: Wow.
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22: Most Americans think of Abraham Lincoln and they think of the Civil War or the Emancipation. But in 1862, he signed another hugely significant piece of legislation, the Homestead Act. It offered eligible Americans up to 160 acres of land, not as a prize for the powerful, but as an opportunity for ordinary families willing to live on it, work it, and build something lasting. Why did it matter? Because Lincoln understood that freedom was not merely the absence of tyranny. Rather, freedom required responsibility, labor, stewardship, and moral courage. A free people must be given room to build, but they also must be willing to cultivate what they have been given. That still matters today. Liberty without responsibility decays. Opportunity without character collapses. Lincoln's lesson is clear. A nation stays free when its people remain willing to work, build, and steward freedom under God.
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18: Hello, welcome to a very special edition of Sponsor Spotlight. I'm Dave Dino, and today I have the unique pleasure of speaking with a man who has had a profound and beneficial direct effect on countless AM 870 listeners because he helped them get rid of their pain and weakness caused by neuropathy. 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
25: It's great to talk to you.
18: Dr. Shulian is a board-certified neurologist subspecializing in neuromuscular disorders. Can you believe I was able to actually say that? Meaning he specializes in treating people who have weakness or pain in their feet, hands, and legs caused by neuropathy. And with full disclosure, I too am a patient of Dr. Shulian. As you recall, Doctor, I saw you for pain and tingling in my feet
0: And you were a tremendous help in helping me to alleviate my pain.
25: It was a pleasure to see you, and I'm happy that you're doing well. We saw you a while ago, but thank God you have improved, and I'm glad to hear the good news.
0: It was many, many years ago that I came to you because I felt like my feet were numb, like I was walking on pads. And you did some testing, and you were able to determine indeed that I did have neuropathy. And you gave me not only an excellent and accurate diagnosis, but you gave me a treatment procedure that alleviated my issue that helped to stop the progression of my neuropathy. Let's break this down. Just what is neuropathy?
25: So neuropathy, what it really means is that it's a disease of the nerves. And what happens is usually there's something in the body that is harming or injuring the nerves, and the nerves tend to degenerate. There are about 100 different causes of neuropathy. Could be many different categories. It could be things like vitamin deficiencies. It could be autoimmune disorders. Could be sometimes things like cancer in the body that are affecting the nerves. Something in the body that is injuring and harming the nerves, and it tends to be a progressive disease that worsens over time. Mostly because there's an underlying disorder that is causing the injury to the nerves. And as that problem progresses, then the nerves tend to get weaker and get damaged and get worse over time.
0: What are some of the symptoms that our listeners should be aware of?
25: The symptoms come from what kind of neuropathy the patient has, meaning that in general, there are three different types of nerves in the body. And depending on which category or which type is injured, then you get different symptoms. For example, there are nerves in the body that are in charge of sensing things. Like the body needs to know where the legs are or if there's something touching the skin that's harmful to it. There are sensory nerves that relay that message to the brain. If those nerves are injured, if they're partially injured, then it could lead to pain, burning, and tingling. And it could be from mild pain or it could become very intense pain where even the strongest pain medications don't tend to help. Then there is another type of nerves called the motor nerves. These are nerves that are attached to the muscles and they're in charge of moving the muscles and contracting the muscles. If these nerves are affected, then the patient develops weakness. And depending on which part of the body is affected, meaning is it the feet or the legs or the thighs or the hands, then that part of the body could become weak. And this could manifest in different ways. It could cause the people to have weakness in their feet, which could lead to a foot drop. And when the patient walks, they have weakness in their feet, so the feet catches on the floor and they tend to fall. If it becomes thigh weakness, then the knees tend to buckle. These types of patients, when they're walking, all of a sudden the knee gives out and they could fall on the floor. It could be a very sudden fall. Or they could have difficulty going up the stairs. And if it spreads to the hand, then the patient could have weakness in their grip strength, opening things, or if it's in the shoulders, it could be weakness in like shampooing their hair or lifting something above their head. There's a third type of nerve that is less commonly involved, which is the autonomic nerves. This is more involving the digestive system and the heart and the blood pressure. So if this system gets affected, then the patients could get low blood pressure, they could get dizzy, they could pass out, they could have constipation or difficulty urinating. So it will be if the autonomic nerves are affected.
0: That's quite a few. We're talking with Dr. Shulian, the Nerve MD, and our topic is neuropathy. Dr. Shulian, you have a vast medical background and 2 decades of experience. How does this enable you to help your patients with neuropathy and to get rid of their pain, especially when so many other health specialists have failed?
25: So just like any subspecialty, we specialize in disease of the nerves. And the advantage you have is several folds. One is that we have special training in diagnosing and treating nerve problems. So that already helps the patient because we know how to do more detailed testing and how to provide better treatments just because of the training. In addition, as the years have gone by, I see a much larger number of patients who have neuropathy. So when I see these patients, you see patterns of symptoms, the response to treatment. Based on my own experience and seeing the large number of patients, it helps me to diagnose the problem better. And then having treated a large number of patients, I could have a better judgment in which treatment might work better for this patient and what the expected response is. That helps a lot. In addition, being a specialist in neuromuscular disorders, I tend to focus on research that comes out in the neuromuscular field. So I get a lot more information that way. And I could try to stay up on the latest research that's being done and then be able to apply it in my clinic especially since I had a large number of patients that I could apply the new research in. So that also helps a lot.
0: Yeah, I think it must be very gratifying for you to help people get rid of their pain and weakness.
25: It's a very rewarding field. When I was doing my rotations in neurology and I rotated through a neuromuscular clinic, it was very impressive to see how much difference you could make in people's lives. For example, with neuropathy, you could have very severe pain where the most strongest narcotics or other pain medications don't tend to calm down the pain. But once you get rid of the neuropathy or help the nerves regenerate and the nerves become healthy again, then the pain becomes much less and the patients are much more comfortable. So it's very rewarding to see that. And then sometimes the neuropathy could cause significant weakness. People could be using a walker to walk because their legs are weak, or they could be even in a wheelchair. They have lost capability to use their hands, and they might need a nurse to help them. And when the nerves regenerate, they could regain a lot of these functions back. And you could see a person who was using a walker has now gotten rid of the walker, or they were in a wheelchair and they're able to walk after treatment. So it's very gratifying, and it's a very beautiful field to be in.
0: So folks, if you have neuropathy, a tingling and a numbing in your feet or hands that eventually causes pain and a burning sensation, do what so many of our listeners have done, what I have done. Call Dr. Shulian, the Nerve MD, at 877-88-NERVE for an exam. Again, that's 877-88-NERVE, N-E-R-V-E. Or log on to nervemd.org. PPO and Medicare are accepted. Dr. Shulian, what are some of the misconceptions or misunderstandings that people have about neuropathy?
25: So one of the biggest misconceptions or myths is that there's no treatment to neuropathy. Mm-hmm. And that usually comes from another misconception, is that nerves don't regenerate. Mm. This could be partial truths, meaning that the nerves in the brain and in the spinal cord don't tend to regenerate. That tends to be true. Mm-hmm. But with neuropathy, it's not nerves that are in the brain or in the spinal cord that are being affected. It's more the nerves that are in the legs and in the arms that are affected. And those nerves do have the ability to regenerate. What we mean by regenerate is that the cell hasn't died. And the nerve is injured. Once you remove the offending agent, then the nerve tends to regenerate itself. So it's not in the nerve that's duplicating. It's just that the nerve that was injured now is able to regrow again and resume its function. And a lot of times, many of these nerves are still alive. It's just that they've been injured. And once you reverse the underlying process, they do tend to regenerate. One of the prime examples of this, the vitamin deficiencies. If you have a patient who is deficient in a vitamin, it could cause neuropathy, and you replace the vitamin and the nerves regenerate and the patients do well. Another misconception is that neuropathy is a single disorder and that you could have a cure-all treatment for it. Hmm. Unfortunately, it is not one disease. It's caused by about 100 different causes, and each of those causes have their own treatment or could have their own treatment. Mm-hmm. So you cannot have a single treatment that treats everybody and gives you good results. So that's another misconception that we see frequently.
0: What would happen to someone with neuropathy who does not get proper treatment?
25: So there are several problems with that. When there is a neuropathy going on, it means that there is something causing the problem. It's not just the nerves are just dying without any reason. So the workup needs to be done to see what the cause is, because a lot of times it's important to know what the underlying cause is. For example, if someone has diabetes, you want to find out. If someone has a vitamin deficiency, it's important to know. Or a lot of the causes need to be addressed, not only because of the neuropathy, but because they could harm the patient in different ways. And then as far as the progression of the disease goes, the earlier you catch it, it tends to be more beneficial, meaning that if the nerve is not severely injured, it tends to regenerate easier. If there's been more injury, then it could take longer for the nerve to regenerate, and the regeneration of the nerve could be incomplete. Mm-hmm. So it could be beneficial to catch it earlier on and provide the treatment earlier so that then we get optimal results.
0: We're talking with Dr. Shulian, the Nerve MD, and our topic is neuropathy. You hear his ads on the air, and he has been an advertiser here on the station for many, many years. Doctor, we see and hear ads that promise to get rid of pain, neuropathy pain, with a pill or a liquid or some kind of a miracle treatment. What should our listeners be aware of when it comes to these advertised promises?
25: You know, there are a lot of different modalities that are being offered, so it's hard to make a general statement, but without doing a workup and finding out what the underlying cause is, it's very hard to provide a treatment that would be effective or have a high rate of success. As we said, because it's not a single disease and there are different causes, you really want to find out what the underlying cause is and then provide a treatment for that. And once you treat that, then the nerves could regenerate. The problem with having a cure-all, meaning that we're going to provide a medication or a therapy that directly makes the nerve regrow, doesn't tend to work because the primary problem is not the nerve itself. There's something else causing the problem. So unfortunately, we cannot find that cure-all treatment.
0: So if you have neuropathy, folks, I'm talking about a tingling and numbing in your feet or hands that eventually causes pain and a burning sensation, do what I and so many others of our listeners have done. Call Dr. Shulian, the Nerve MD, at 877-88-NERVE and get an exam. 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PPO and Medicare are accepted.

0: and how severely the nerves are damaged, meaning that damage is not so severe and has only started. It's only affecting what's called the myelin of the nerve, meaning that there are two parts to the nerve. There is the myelin of the nerve, which is the protective layer or the insulation of the nerve. And then you have the nerve itself. The insulation part or the myelin tends to regenerate very fast. The nerve itself tends to regenerate very slowly. So if the myelin is affected, then insulation, within a couple of weeks, the patients could get resolved. If it's the nerve itself, it could take longer. The length of time depends on how far the nerve has to regrow. Meaning if the and we're trying to regenerate the nerve from this the spine down to the thigh, that could take several months. If it wants to go all the way down to the foot, it could take a year or more. So based on the combination of which part of the nerve is damaged and the distance the nerve has to regrow, then we see different results on how fast and people get relief and how a complete recovery could be.
1: You know, what encourages me is hearing that there actually is a treatment that does address it and can help. We're talking with Dr. Shulian, the Nerve MD, and our topic is neuropathy. Is getting neuropathy simply a matter of a body getting older, resulting in people developing pain in their hands and feet?
0: And neuropathy could occur at any age. As people get older, it becomes more common. And that's because as you get older, you get different diseases that cause neuropathy, meaning that diabetes could occur in kids, it could occur in adults. Diabetes causes neuropathy, but it's much less common in kids than adults. So you will see an increase in the number of cases of neuropathy from diabetes as people get older because diabetes increases. So you could really see it. In any age, but as you get older, the diseases of neuropathy increases, then you see it more in older people.
1: In addition to diabetes, what other issues might cause neuropathic pain for people, and maybe what can they do to prevent this from happening?
0: So when we say neuropathic pain, it generally means that something is bothering the nerve. Once we say neuropathy, it means it's a general disease of the nerves, as we said at the beginning. And usually there's something in the blood that's circulating around and it affects the whole body and all the nerves in the body. But there are other mimickers that we could commonly see in the office that is not neuropathy. And the reason we don't categorize it as neuropathy is because it's not something usually in the blood that's doing it. It's more of a structural thing. Some of the prime examples of this might be carpal tunnel. So if you have a local compression of the nerve, it'll damage the nerve and cause weakness, tingling, numbness, burning, which also occur in neuropathy, but it's not because of something in the blood. It's something local. In carpal tunnel, as the nerve passes through the wrist, there's a compression of the nerve, and you could get a neuropathic pain in the fingers. Another problem that we commonly see in the office that's confused with neuropathy could be some people have spinal problems. If there's sciatica or back pain, and the disc in the low back are pushing on the nerves, then it could injure the nerve and cause burning, tingling, and weakness in the legs. But it's not neuropathy, and it's more of a structural problem. And the treatment plan is completely very different in neuropathy. As far as preventing this, the other causes from happening, it just really depends on the cause. For example, for carpal tunnel, posture and wrist position is very important. For example, people who type a lot or on the computer, it's important to have an ergonomic keyboard. For people who have low back pain, it's usually exercise. If your patient is in shape and the core muscles are strong, then it prevents people from having low back pain and sciatica and those problems.
1: We're talking with Dr. Shuli, and he is the Nerve MD, and we're talking about neuropathy. I think I know the answer to this, but I want to hear it from the expert. What should someone do who has neuropathy?
0: So they should really see a specialist, preferable to see a neuromuscular specialist and to get a full workup to see why the patient has neuropathy. For example, as we said, if they have diabetes or maybe there is an underlying vitamin deficiency or sometimes there could be a manifestation of cancer. That doesn't happen too often, but it could be one of the signs. And when you do the workup, you look for all these things. You want to know what's causing the neuropathy. And sometimes maybe it's not neuropathy. So when you do the workup, you'll find out if the patient has neuropathy or not. So it's really important to see someone who specializes in the field and do a proper workup and come up with a proper treatment plan so you could get maximum benefit.
1: So, folks, if you have neuropathy, and I'm talking about a tingling and numbing in your feet or hands that eventually causes pain.

0: 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PPO and Medicare are accepted. Now, Dr. Shulian, for our listeners, if you would, lead us through the exam that you give to others and that you gave to me. And this, I think, will give our listeners an idea of how thorough you are and how you can relieve someone of the pain they have due to neuropathy. Maybe walk us through that exam for a moment.
1: So when a patient comes in, the first thing we have to do is determine when they have neuropathy symptoms, is it really neuropathy or not, which really guides the workup after that. So the first thing we have to do is gather information about what kind of symptoms the patient has. And this becomes a very, it could become very detailed. Like you have to know the timing of the pain and how intense it is and which part of the body is affected. If it's weakness, you want to see which muscles are affected and how is it affecting the patient. And based on the distribution of the symptoms and the timing of it, it becomes a very big help to determine if this patient truly has neuropathy or not. And then once we have the history and the symptoms, then we do a neurological exam. And on the exam, you could also get a very good idea if this is the neuropathy or not. For example, in the physical examination, what we do is we test the reflexes. Like the most common one people see is when you tap on the knees and the leg jumps. So if a patient comes in and they're having weakness and they're having loss of balance, and you tap on the knees and the knees don't jump, then it could be possibly neuropathy. Mm-hmm. Sometimes you tap on the knee and the knee jumps too much, then you're more looking at something in the brain or the spinal cord. That's thinking maybe the patient has MS or something like that. Mm-hmm. So the exam will really clues us in, does this patient have neuropathy or not? And sometimes just by the exam history, we could exclude the neuropathy and then maybe do an MRI or do something else, and the workup becomes very different. If we decide the patient has a neuropathy, then the next two steps are we need to do blood work and to determine what might be causing the neuropathy. Like we test vitamin levels, we test antibodies, we test proteins. And there are a group of lab tests and blood work we send to check that out. And then we also do a nerve conduction study. In the nerve conduction study, what we do is that we stimulate the nerves and an electrical signal is passed through the nerve. And you could see if the nerve is injured. We could see the pattern of injury, and you test the different nerves, and you could see which parts of the body are affected. And then you could figure out, is it the covering of the nerve that's affected? Is it the nerve itself that's affected? And when you put that all together, you could find out, is this neuropathy? Maybe it's sciatica, maybe it's carpal tunnel, and it'll give you a very good clue on what's causing it. And then at that point, you could design a treatment plan that addresses that problem, and it could relieve the symptoms and regenerate the nerves.
0: So, folks, as I've already said, if you have neuropathy, if you have the symptoms of neuropathy, and I'm talking about a tingling and numbing in your feet or hands that can eventually cause pain and a burning sensation, do what I have done and so many of our listeners have done. Call Dr. Shulian, the Nerve MD, at 877-88-NERVE and get an exam. 877-88-NERVE. Nerve, N-E-R-V-E, or log on to nervemd.org. PPO and Medicare are accepted. Dr. Shulian, this has been, I think, a very instructive time with you. You have given us a great understanding of what neuropathy is. I want to give you a moment here at the end of our time together just to talk directly to our listeners and any of them who are experiencing some of the symptoms that we have mentioned, give you a moment to invite them to call your office and to schedule an exam.
1: It's very important to be seen when there are neuropathy symptoms for two reasons. One is that you really want to figure out what's causing the neuropathy, and it could save a patient from having further problems down the road and more significant effects from the underlying problem. And the second is that a lot of times patients have severe symptoms, and because they've been told there's no treatment and there is nothing you could do, they just suffer with the symptoms for years. Mm-hmm. They don't need to do that. A lot of times patients could be treatable and the results could be significant and the patients could do very well.
0: I know that I have personally, through my association with you, heard stories where people had gotten to the point in their neuropathy that they literally could not walk anymore. And after treatment with you, they were back out walking, enjoying their neighborhood and walking a couple of miles a day eventually. So you really do help a lot of people. And again, I want to come back to a question I asked earlier to finish out our time together. That must give you a great deal of satisfaction.
1: It's really, you know, I've been doing this for a long time now, and it's a very rewarding field when you see someone who was, you know, completely off balance. Maybe they were falling multiple times a week. They needed a nurse to help them in the house because they've lost the function, or they were in intense pain and nothing is working. And you're able to help somewhat with that, and the patients come improve and become more independent, and their pain level decreases, and they're able to sleep through the night because now the pain is controlled rather than waking up multiple times a night. And it's a wonderful field.
0: Dr. Shulian, thank you so much. It has been, as always, a great pleasure speaking with you. Folks, as I've already said, if you have neuropathy, if you have the symptoms of neuropathy, and I'm talking about a tingling and numbing in your feet or hands that can eventually cause pain and a burning sensation, do what I have done and so many of our listeners have done. Call Dr. Shulian, the Nerve MD, at 877-88-NERVE and get an exam. 877-88-NERVE, N-E-R-V-E, or log on to nervemd.org. And folks, this has been a special edition of Sponsor Spotlight with Dr. Shulian, the Nerve MD. 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
2: 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Welcome in. 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
8: With SRN News, I'm Bob Agnew in Washington. Smoke from those Canadian wildfires severely impacting parts of the United States.
9: 20 states in Washington, D.C. impacted by the smoke pouring down from Canada as a result of the massive wildfires. People are urged to stay indoors, especially folks with health conditions like asthma. A big concern in East Rutherford, New Jersey at MetLife Stadium, which has been covered in the haze. That's where the World Cup soccer finals are scheduled to take place on Sunday, the final matchup between Argentina and Spain at 3 o'clock Eastern.
10: There's Laura Winters reporting. Barbara Glickenside's a 72-year-old nurse who lives in New York. She's staying indoors.
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10: The smoke is especially dangerous for pregnant women. This is SRN News.
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1: All right, welcome to the show, everybody. I'm your host, Kenny Michaels. This is Striking Gold. It is great to be here. Welcome, welcome, welcome aboard. All right, let's go, baby. The number to get me live, 888-961-0222. The amazing Wendy is on phones today. Call in. She will connect you to me. Let's go. 888-961-0222. Or, of course, you can go to kennysgoldquiz.com. And we'll answer a couple questions. Nobody fails the quiz. Keep that in mind. And you guessed it. When you answer those questions on the quiz, comes to my email, the good looking Kenny Michaels. All right, very good. Let's start this show. Here we go. The competition has begun. The battle is on between China and the United States regarding revaluing of gold. There is a lot of talk that China has already started the revaluation process of gold in their country. I'm happy for the Chinese people because those that own gold, and now China's revaluing it, are going to make a lot of money. That's how it should be here. And I know, and you know, that our president always has a competition with China, right? And if China's revaluing gold, what do you think Trump's going to do? Trump's not going to sit back and let China be the first country to make an impact regarding gold, if you already know that about Trump. And he's obsessed with gold. The battle has begun. And if you own gold, you're excited to hear this. And you should buy more. If you don't own gold in your IRA or your 401k, get it now. Because the battle is beginning between China and the U.S. At the end of the day, the battle only does one thing if you have a precious metals IRA. It raises your account. Because at the end of the day, the battle between who's going to revalue gold first, it almost doesn't matter who wins. It's good for gold. That's all that matters. All that matters is it's good for gold. So it's good for what you'd be invested in. It's not good for stocks. In mentioning stocks, let me share this with you. When you're in stocks, when your retirement account is in the stock market, you're out, you have no control. Your account is beyond your control. It's controlled by a financial institution. It's controlled by things that go on worldwide. It's controlled by decisions people make. And as your account bounces around, up, down, up, down, up, down, up, down, like a jack in the box, pop goes your IRA. Anyway, the point is as things as Trump says this and Trump says that and Congress does this and Congress does that and Iran does this and Iran does that, your retirement account goes up, down, up, down, up, down. And you have no control. And then when it's time to make a withdrawal, Uncle Sam has their hand out. Big time. But when you're in gold, you're in control because nobody makes money on that account except you. Gold is gold is gold is gold, baby. Gold is a real form of money. It can't be manipulated. It's gold. So you're in control when you're in gold. You're out of control when you're in stocks. Does that make sense? And I'm going to ask a question. How many of you out there that have an IRA or a 401k, how many of you trust Wall Street? Be honest. Do you trust Wall Street? Do you trust the federal banking system? If the answer is no, then my question to you is, do you always give your money to people you don't trust? Think about how dumb that sounds. I don't trust my next door neighbor, but I'm going to have him hold $200,000 of my money. Think about how stupid that sounds. If you don't trust Wall Street, when in doubt, get out. If you don't trust the federal banking system, when in doubt, get out. Now, who can you trust? Who can you trust with your money? How about God? Right? I ask you, do you trust Wall Street? No. Do you trust the banks? No. Do you trust God? Yes. Then why is God not managing your money? Just put your money in his money, physical gold and silver. So many people every week, Mr. Michaels, my account's going nowhere. I have an old 401k, this, that, blah, blah, blah, going nowhere. Yeah, I get it. But when you're in gold, you always go somewhere. And it's usually good. And Donald Trump is now competing with China to see who will be the first one to begin the revaluation of gold. This competition is going to drive gold through the roof. 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Or go to kennysgoldquiz.com and you'll get the good-looking Kenny Michaels, the Brad Pitt of precious metals. Sexiest guy on radio. 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I'm about to share some information that gold companies are not going to want me to say, but I don't care because you're the consumer and this show's for you, not them. 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They're fabulous. Their pricing is unbelievable. All right, I'm Kenny Michaels. This is Striking Gold. Let's go, let's go. The number to get me live, 888-961-0222. 888-961-0222. We finally have a competition between China and the United States on revaluing gold and silver. How exciting is this? If you're in gold, this is the news you've been waiting for. You want countries to fight over the price of gold and silver because all that's going to do is benefit, you guessed it, gold and silver. And by the way, you can watch me do this show right now on YouTube. Go to Striking Gold with Kenny Michaels. You can see the handsome Brad Pitt of Precious Metals right here live. Oh, by the way, I got to mention two things. I forgot. They're going to kill me if I don't say something. I have over 2,500 Instagram followers right now. And if you want to be a follower of mine on Instagram, go to Striking Gold with Kenny Michaels. And one last thing, if you're ever coming to Los Angeles or you're in Los Angeles, listen very carefully, ladies and gentlemen. I had dinner last night at a restaurant that is an Italian-Hungarian restaurant. Italian-Hungarian. Don't think I'm crazy. Okay? It is an Italian and Hungarian restaurant. It's called Posto, P-O-S-T-O 896. What a restaurant. Wow. I highly recommend Posto 896. Go there and eat. You'll love it. Fabulous food. All right. The number to get me live right now, 888-961-0222. I'm Kenny Michaels. This is Striking Gold. Donald Trump just posted a gold replica of himself on Mount Rushmore. You still don't think he's obsessed? Listen to this. Donald Trump rang the gold bell on Wall Street, and after he rang the bell, he said, I'm not giving the gold bell back. He's keeping it. He just added more gold to the White House. And when he does that, I add more gold to my IRA. I add more gold to what I have in my safe at home. When he adds gold, I add gold. When China adds gold, I add gold. Makes sense, right? Because every time somebody adds gold, what does it do to gold? Boom! When in doubt, get out. If you don't trust Wall Street, if you don't trust the federal banking system with your money, if you don't trust Wall Street with your money, think about what it looks like. I don't trust where my money is, but I'm leaving it there. How dumb does that sound to you? More importantly, listen to this. I ask this question almost on every show. How comfortable do you feel that your money will be there when you need it if you left it where it is, knowing what's going on in this world right now? If you at all are thinking, I'm not 100% comfortable, I don't feel comfortable, then when in doubt, get out. My IRA is in physical gold and silver. I'm very comfortable, 1,000%. That I have zero doubt my money will be there when this good-looking dude is ready to hang up his cleats. I know my money's going to be there. Why? Because I'm invested in God's money. I don't trust Wall Street. I don't trust the federal banking system. I know too much. And so because I don't trust it, they don't have it, right? If I don't trust them, then I'm not giving them my money. There's a person that lives next door to me. I don't trust them. I'm not going to knock on their door and say, hey, I've got a couple $100,000 here. I want you to hold on to it for me while I, and then when I need it, please, you know, I'll call you and just bring it back over to me. But I don't trust these people. That's exactly what Wall Street is. You don't trust them, but you give them your money. What's wrong with you? Right? If you don't trust the banks, why give them your money? The great thing about buying gold and silver with cash is obviously there's no tax for them as you're making money, right? Because the gold and silver sit in your home and they grow. It's a beautiful thing, baby. More importantly, your IRA, your 401k will be there when you need it. If you're in gold, if you're in paper, good luck to you. I'm going to say this. Uncle Sam loves you when you're in stocks. They hate you when you're in gold. I want to be hated. I want to be hated by my uncle. Okay? I want my uncle to hate me. I don't want my uncle to like me. That's why I'm in gold. The battle between China and the United States over who revalues gold, it's in the process now. This is so exciting. It's unbelievable. It's unbelievable. So, call Golden Crest Metals, 888-406-6222. 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It is impossible. My one-year-old grandson took the quiz, and he did not fail. And then when you take the quiz, it comes to me, the good-looking Brad Pitt of Precious Metals, Kenny Michaels, and I will call you, and I will help you move your retirement account into real money. Get out of the volatility. Get out of what you don't trust. Get out, get out, get out. Get out. Okay? There's a company called Sky News, and I want to share this with you. Okay. Sky News is saying the gold fever is back in the United States. And someone asked them, what has brought gold fever back? Here's what he says. The White House. Yes, of course. our president is obsessed with gold. He's obsessed with outperforming China in everything he does. You know, come on, it's no secret. Whether you follow politics or not, everybody knows that Trump and Xi, U.S. and China, battle all the time about everything. They battle about Taiwan's independence. They battle about whether Russia should get out of Ukraine or not. They battle about everything. They don't like us, and we don't like them. And we compete with them, and they compete with us. They want the dollar gone. They want the yuan as the new reserve currency. So there's a battle, and now the battle has spilled over to gold. The battle has spilled over to gold. That is the greatest news you could hear if you own physical gold, not stupid stock, physical gold in your IRA or in your safe at home. That's the best news you could hear. We've all been waiting for the battle between China and the U.S. to see who revalues gold first, and it's on. Okay? Gloves are off. It's on. Trump wanted to keep the gold bell from Wall Street, the one he rang to open up Wall Street. Okay? Secondly, gold has taken over the treasury as the number one asset for foreign reserves. That means foreign companies are no longer keeping the dollar as a reserve. They're keeping gold. Everything's gold. Everything's silver. Everything's gold. Everything's silver. Where the hell is your IRA today or your 401k? If you're not in gold, get in gold. If you're in gold, get more gold and silver. Get it. Okay. We're going to go to the phones. Let's go to line one. We're going to line three. I'm sorry. We're going to talk to Peter in Rhode Island. Peter, welcome to the show.
2: Thank you, Ken.
1: How you doing, buddy?
2: Good.
1: Turn him up.
2: How about yourself?
1: I'm doing great, sir. Go ahead, sir.
2: Good. I was just questioning some of your statements. When you say gold doesn't crash, in fact, it can. It's down probably 20% now.
1: Sir, let me explain something to you. Sir, let me explain something to you. Gold has been around 6,000 years, has never gone to zero. Gold will have days it dips. Gold will have days it goes up. Gold does not crash. Not only that, sir, do you know even with the dips, in the last year, gold is up almost 42%. Silver is up over 100%. Even with the dips, even with oil prices going up, even with all the turmoil, gold performs. Always has, always will. Gold is the only form of real money there is. Everything else in the world is credit. Period. Period.
2: Again, if the world goes to hell, and I'm not saying it will, but if it does, I don't need gold. I need food, and I'm not going to trade somebody if they say, hey, I got grandkids and stuff. They say, hey, you give me your gold and I'll give you some food. I don't care about, I can't eat gold. It doesn't
1: sir, no one's asking you to eat gold, but that gold's going to save your life one day. Why is it 21 states in this country? Do your homework, buddy boy. Why is it 21 states in this country now accept gold and silver as legal tender? Why are they now starting to make debit cards backed by gold? Why is it that now Florida is allowing you to barter with physical gold and silver? Why is that, sir? Do your homework. Do your homework before you call into a show thinking you know what you're talking about. Do your homework.
2: You're saying it, buddy boy.
1: Okay. Listen, I'm going to say something right now. If you're going to call into this show, I'm welcome to have a you're welcome to have a discussion with me 100%. Do your homework. Do your homework. If you want to get educated, I'll educate you. I spend probably 8 days a week, 26 hours a day studying gold. That's why I do this show, to educate people. Okay? Anybody who tells me gold isn't real money, it needs therapy. You need therapy. My God, read the Bible. I do. I read it. Read it. It says gold and silver provides you divine wealth and divine peace. If it wasn't money, why would it give you divine wealth? Did God make a mistake? Hello? God doesn't make a mistake. Get real. All right, the number to get me live, 888-961-0222. That's the number to get me live. I'm Kenny Michaels. I'm fired up now, baby. I'm Kenny Michaels. This is Striking Gold. All right, you can call Golden Crest Metals directly, 888-406-6222. 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I love these people who think gold's going to crash. These people are nuts. All right, here we go. Now, let me share this. Back to the competition. China and the United States. Now, China just launched a gold clearinghouse for the first time ever in Hong Kong. For the first time ever. What does that mean? It means they're in the process of revaluing gold and silver. That's what everybody wants. That's what everybody's waiting for. That's what we've been waiting Trump to do. Trump said in a video I played for you way back when about going to Fort Knox and verifying all the gold. Right? And he said there's 400 tons there. That's what he said.
3: Listen, we're getting a little bit shaky. We're getting the yips on this stuff. Like, I want to find out. So we're going to open up the doors. I'm going to see if we have gold there. We want to find out. We're going to open the doors. We're going to inspect Fort Knox. We want to make sure that we actually have 400 tons of gold.
1: 400 tons of gold. And our president's going there to audit Fort Knox and verify it's there. Last president to do that, Franklin Delano Roosevelt. Right? I've done my homework. Okay? Coinky dinky, the last time gold got repriced, you guessed it, Roosevelt, same guy that went to Fort Knox. Now you got another president doing it. Now you got a president who just put gold, he just posted gold pictures of himself on Mount Rushmore. Let's go! Come on, China, come on, U.S., have your battle with gold. Because anybody in gold's gonna benefit. All right, I'm Kenny Michaels. 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
2: Most Americans think of Abraham Lincoln and they think of the Civil War or the Emancipation. But in 1862, he signed another hugely significant piece of legislation, the Homestead Act. It offered eligible Americans up to 160 acres of land, not as a prize for the powerful, but as an opportunity for ordinary families willing to live on it, work it, and build something lasting. Why did it matter? Because Lincoln understood that freedom was not merely the absence of tyranny. Rather, freedom required responsibility, labor, stewardship, and moral courage. A free people must be given room to build, but they also must be willing to cultivate what they have been given. That still matters today. Liberty without responsibility decays. Opportunity without character collapses. Lincoln's lesson is clear. A nation stays free when its people remain willing to work, build, and steward freedom under God.
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7: A portion of the millions of pounds of spoiled food waste from the burned warehouse at Boyle Heights is now at a landfill in Corona. 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
8: In the past 2 years, the El Sobrante landfill has received more than 15 notices of violation from the South Coast Air Quality Management District. The violations are for air quality and permit conditions, many of which were related to the facility's gas regulation system. The rest of the violations stem from the operator's reporting obligations and other administrative issues.
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0: 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The number to get me live, 888-961-0222. Or you can go call Golden Crest Metals directly. Their number is 888-406-6222. By the way, you can also go to kennysgoldquiz.com. You can follow me on Instagram. On Instagram, just go to Striking Gold with Kenny Michaels and become a follower of mine. I'd love to have you. By the way, real quick, want to mention about Posto 896. It's a restaurant in Encino, California. You got to try it, guys. It's absolutely fabulous. Anyway, all right. The number to get me live, 888-961-0222. Before I have some very good callers that are holding. I have a Harold and I have a Ron. Stay put, guys. I'm going to come to you in just a minute. And there's something I got to say. The dude that called in earlier to the show, the guy that didn't know what he was talking about, hear me out. In the year 2000, if you had $100,000 in cash, today you'd buy $47,800 worth of goods with that same $100,000. However, Mr. Rhode Island, if you had $100,000 in gold in the year 2000, today you'd buy over $800,000 worth of goods. Where the hell do you want your money? When the you-know-what hits the you-know-what, I want to be in gold. I want to be in real money. I don't want to be in paper. Paper's going to be worthless. What the hell do I want to be in paper for if the you-know-what hits the you-know-what? From the you-know-who, because you know why. Now, if you can figure all that out, call into the show and let me know. Okay? All right. You know what I'm talking about. You always want real money. Anybody who thinks, Rhode Island or not, that the dollar is real money, pull it out of your stinking pocket and read the darn thing. It says it's a note. Read it. Look at it. Says it's a note. Stocks are fantasy. Crypto, fantasy. Digital, fantasy. The only form of real money there is in the world is physical gold and silver. If anyone would like to dispute that, feel free to call me. Okay? Because there's no disputing it. It's the only form of real money there is. All right, let's go to the phones. We got two great callers. I'm going to go to line six first. We're going to go to Ron in Connecticut. Connecticut's a beautiful state. Ron, welcome to the show, brother.
1: Ken, hi.
0: How you doing, Ron?
1: Ken, can you hear me?
0: I can hear you, sir.
1: Okay, I enjoyed your show. Ken, one quick question. Why are financial planners, fiduciaries, so reluctant to advise clients to invest heavily in gold?
0: Okay, now, this is probably the best question. You know what I'm going to do for you? This is such a good question that I want you to stay on the line, and I'm going to have my screener, Wendy, when I'm done answering your question, get your address, and I'm going to ship you a box of Omaha steaks for this question. Okay? Okay?
1: Okay, Ken, sounds great.
0: All right, listen carefully to me. Financial advisors, fiduciaries, financial planners are against gold because they are not licensed to sell hard assets, and they are commission-based individuals. What that means is they're paid by something called assets under management, meaning the more money they manage, the more money they make. They cannot sell you physical gold. They don't have the capability nor the license to do so. They only make money on what they can sell you. If you go to a Lexus dealer and you start talking Mercedes, why is that guy so against you buying a Mercedes? Why, sir? Do you know why?
1: No.
0: No, because he sells Lexus. He can't sell Mercedes, right?
1: Okay.
0: Right?
1: I can dig it. Okay.
0: You can dig it. I don't want you to dig anything, sir. You don't have to dig the gold out of the ground. I can get it to you. You don't have to dig anything. But listen to me. But listen to me. So if you can only sell Lexus, you're going to talk bad about any other car because the only car you can make money on is Lexus, right?
1: That's right.
0: All right.
1: You're right.
0: So
1: you're right on that.
0: These guys that you're asking about only sell paper products, stocks, bonds, mutual funds, whatever. They sell trash. So at the end of the day, they make money on what they sell you. Do you understand that part? So if they can't sell, if they can't sell physical gold, they're going to poo-poo it. Nobody with a brain today poo-poos physical gold and silver.
1: I get the picture.
0: So
1: I get the picture, Ken.
0: I want to say this to you, and this goes to you, Ron, and everybody else. If you think your financial advisor has your best interest, you're a fool. Okay? At the end of the day, this is your money, not his. Remember this. Ladies and gentlemen, when you contact me to move your retirement account or your cash, or you go to kennysgoldquiz.com, I work for you. You don't work for me. I work for you. And at the end of the day, this is your money, not mine. Just like it's your money, not your financial guys. Gold is still the most profitable investment in America today, period. And where we're going with China and the U.S., it's the most exciting investment right now. People are excited about gold. There's a gold fever, according to Newsweek. There's a gold fever running through this country. Okay? And so you have to stand up to your financial guy and say, hey, it's my money. Move it. I'm calling Kenny Michaels. Kenny Michaels, help me move my money. And Kenny Michaels will help you move your money, period. But that answers your question why they don't promote it, okay?
1: I'm getting a clearer picture now, yes. I have substantial assets invested in the stock market and the equities, et cetera. And I've had a couple of planners in the past. Never any recommendation to promote gold.
0: Yeah, and I just
1: now I know that I can't do it.
0: That's right. And I want to ask you a question. How much do you trust Wall Street, sir?
1: Well, I mean, the average return is about 10% over the years.
0: The average return in the last year on gold's almost 40. Silver's over 100. My question to you is, how much do you trust Wall Street? How much do you trust Wall Street? That's the question.
1: Yeah, right.
0: My trust
1: is waning.
0: Your trust is waning. So you give money to people who your trust is waning. Do you trust your next door neighbor, sir?
1: Yes.
0: Oh, well, that's good. You'd give him money, right? And tell him to hold on to it for you.
1: Depends on, okay. All right. You're leading me there. Okay.
0: Yeah, you got it, brother. You got it. Listen. With everything going on in the world today, how comfortable do you feel that your money will be there when you need it if you left it where it is? How comfortable do you feel? Be honest.
1: I would say 50%, 50-50 either way.
0: 50-50.
1: You know?
0: Okay, now watch this. I'm in 100, my IRA is 100% in gold and silver. I'm 1,000% sure my money's going to be there when I need it because it always has been. You're only 50% certain your money's going to be there. When in doubt, get out.
1: Okay, Ken. All right, I'll take your advice.
0: Now, listen.
1: I've always admired gold investment, but I was reluctant to commit large sums of money to it.
0: Yeah, well, you should be putting most of your money, depending on your age, into physical gold and silver. You'll feel a lot better with a lot more peace. Anyway, listen, I'm gonna put you back on hold. Wendy is going to get your address. That's probably the best question anyone's ever asked on this show, and I'm sending you a case of Omaha Steaks.
1: You're kidding.
0: Okay?
1: Hey, Kenny. You're a fine man.
0: Good.
1: Fine guy. Thank you very much. I appreciate it.
0: You got it. Stay on the line. Do not hang up. All right. The number to get me live, 888-961-0222. I'm Kenny Michaels. This is Striking Gold. You can, by the way, you can go to kennysgoldquiz.com, and then you get the good-looking Brad Pitt of Precious Metals to help you. How exciting is that? Let's go to line five. We have a very patient Harold in, here we go, Rhode Island. All right, let's go to Harold. Harold, welcome to the show.
2: Happy Sunday, my handsome, wise brother. You got all the wisdom, sir. Everybody's doing the Bitcoin and all that crazy stuff, you know?
0: Yeah, I do know, sir. And the people... Yeah, I do know, sir. The people that invest in Bitcoin crack me up. What they don't realize is they're investing in air. And in case you don't know this, some people don't, air is free, right? If you don't believe me, take a deep breath right now, sir, and tell me what that cost you.
2: Well, I was very skeptical. I wouldn't cross that bridge, but they were so mesmerized and trying to hypnotize me to do it. The only thing I can believe in is your vibes are making me so comfy and cozy, sir. You make it groovy for me to even be safe to part with something. I was paranoid, and they were putting 25, 50,000 and even more in Bitcoin, okay? And like you said, you can't see that. Your gold, you know where it is.
0: Not only do you know where it is, sir, anytime you want the gold in your hand, you can hold it in your hand. Has anyone, please call into this show, please, right now. 888-961-0222. If you've ever held a Bitcoin in your hand, please, somebody call me and tell me what it looks like, please. What does it feel like? I want to know.
2: You know, I was waiting for my knight in shining armor, and here we are together, sir. Kenny, it's a match. I listened to you last Sunday, okay?
0: Sir, I'm not,
2: I was so impressed.
0: Sir, I just want to tell you something, Harold. I'm not really a knight in shining armor. I just want to say that I'm passionate as hell about what I do. I'm passionate about, and the reason I'm passionate is because I know it works. Do you know why? Because it worked for me. I'm 64 years old. I'm a senior. Right. I know I don't look it. I know I don't sound it. I know I don't feel like it. I know I have more energy than most 30-year-olds. I get it. Most people can't believe I'm 64. They can't believe it. Sometimes I can't believe it. But the point is, I look in the mirror this morning when I got ready to come to the studio, and I'm like, holy smokes, dude, you're 64. You don't look above 25. But anyway, hey, it doesn't matter. Listen to me.
2: Kenny, I'm almost 75, and they think I'm 65. So there

0: Let me just say this to her. I don't have internet, so when I told the girl, I have trouble communicating. I don't have a laptop. I'm almost 75. I didn't get there yet, you know? So if there's some other way you can connect me,
1: I think the young lady's got your phone number. I believe Wendy has your phone number. I think she just sent it to me, actually. So I've just written it down, and I will call you.
0: All right, well,
1: I will call you, or one of my assistants will call you to help you. Okay, buddy?
0: All right. God bless and enjoy. And it's nice to get something groovy going that makes a lot of sense, Kenny. God bless you.
1: All right. God bless you, brother. Have a great day. God bless. Bye-bye. All right. The number to get me live, 888-961-0222. That's the number to get me live. I'm Kenny Michaels. This is Striking Gold. 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By the way, the reason I like Golden Crest Metals, and by the way, there's a young lady by the name of Carrie in Washington that's holding. Carrie, stay on the line. I'm going to get to you here in just a minute. 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Nobody fails the quiz. All right. Carrie's been very patient on line 7. Let's go to her. Carrie, good morning.
2: Hey, good morning. How are you?
1: My first time
2: listening to you.
1: I am beyond blessed, ma'am. Any more blessed, I'd be up with the Lord. So go ahead. How can I help you?
2: Hey, so I was just curious. You know, you always hear about people buying gold and burying it in their backyard. But the thing I've noticed is at Costco, they sell a little bar of gold. What do you know about that?
1: What do I know about that? Stay away from that stuff. I did a video. There's a video out there. It's probably
2: really?
1: On my Instagram somewhere.
2: Oh, yeah?
1: Where I actually was walking out of Costco. I had done some shopping at Costco, and I was pushing the cart to my car, and I stopped by to see their gold. And if you watch my video, it tells you steer clear and away from that. Why? You never want to buy bars. Here's what the public doesn't know. Back in 2010, Obama did some things with gold and silver where certain products are reportable to the government, other products are not. And so you don't want bars. Okay, what are you going to do with a little gold bar, ma'am? Can I ask you what you're going to do with it? If the you know what hits the you know what from the you know what by the you know who, if that happens, what are you going to do? You're going to take a little gold bar into Ralph's grocery store, if you have a Ralph's there, or a Sprouts, or a Whole Foods. You're going to go in and go, hey, I got this little gold bar, and I really need some chicken scallopini, please, and a little Hulu chicken. Really?
2: Okay, so don't do that. I've never bought gold, but I hear what you're saying.
1: You don't want bars. You don't want bars. You don't want bars. You don't want bars.
2: Okay, I get it. Might be a great thing to buy for my kids.
1: Yes, it is.
2: Anyway, thank you.
1: Because listen to me.

0: 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Okay?
1: Okay, one more quick question. So how do I, like the product, do I ever see it?
0: Of course. If you're buying it cash, it comes to your home. Of course.
1: And then what do you do with it once it's
0: at
1: your home?
0: Well, if you have a safe, you put it in your safe at home and you let it just shine in your safe at home and relax. Chill out. Put your hands together behind your head like you're chilling out on a lounge chair. You know what I mean? and you finally have something that's real. It's real money. And if that grows, see, if you earn interest in the bank gives you a tax form. Then you pay tax on the little bit of interest the bank gave you, so you made nothing, right? That's how the scam of America works in the banking system, right? Well, gold doesn't work that way. Gold sits in your home and makes money, and nobody's handing you a tax form.
1: All right, and then what do you do if you want to turn it in to get money?
0: You just pick up the phone and you contact Golden Crest Metals, who you bought it from, and say, hey, my name is Carrie from Washington, and I bought gold from you, and I would like to liquidate my metals. And they will buy it back from you, no fees, no commissions. They have the highest buyback price in the industry because they buy way above spot price, which is fabulous for you, and they don't report your buyback to the government because it isn't required. How's that sound?
1: Wow. How long is this business? Or gold, what are they called again?
0: Golden Crest Metals has been around about 5 years, and they're very highly rated. Excellent company.
1: All right. What if they were to go under?
0: Well, the good news is you'll have American products that you'll own. You can sell them anywhere. They're recognizable all over the world.
1: Awesome. Thanks for your help.
0: You're welcome. Have a great day. Bye-bye. All right, the number to get me live, 888-961-0222. That's the number to get me live. I'm Kenny Michaels. This is Striking Gold. Okay, let's go do one more caller. We got time for a caller? Yeah, good. All right, line eight, we're going to go to Nidra in Anaheim, California. Nidra, welcome to the show.
2: Hello. I'm looking for another company that I can trust to buy more gold and silver from.
0: Okay, well,
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0: Okay,
2: open an account.
0: Okay,
2: if he can open.
0: Okay. So there's two. You can just call Golden Crest Metals. We're coming to the end of the show. Golden Crest Metals, 888-406-6222. Okay.
2: I've got all of that.
0: Good.
2: I need to find.
0: Okay. Ladies and gentlemen, thank you so much for tuning into the show. You can go to kennysgoldquiz.com. 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You'll see the good-looking Brad Pitt of Precious Metals. Also, follow me on Instagram. Go to Striking Gold with Kenny Michaels. And don't forget, if you're in Los Angeles, please, dear God, have a dinner at Posto, P-O-S-T-O, 896 in Encino, California. It's Italian-Hungarian food. I know it sounds weird. Trust me when I tell you, this is what they serve before you enter the gates of heaven. All right, I'm Kenny Michaels. This is Striking Gold. We'll see you next week. God bless.

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8: With SRN News, I'm Bob Agnew in Washington. Homeland Security officials say election security remains a top priority for the administration.
9: Homeland Security Secretary Mark Wayne Mullen says the administration will aggressively pursue voter fraud cases following President Trump's address to the nation. During the speech, the president cited DHS findings showing more than 270,000 non-citizens are registered on voter rolls and raised concerns about vulnerabilities in electronic voting and ballot counting systems. The administration says those vulnerabilities pose a major cyber threat and an election security nightmare. Willie Nelson, The White House.
8: New records released by Senate Republicans are raising questions about whether former special counsel Jack Smith accessed congressional text messages after previously testifying under oath that he did not. Eight Democrat candidates this week in the state of Maine participated in two debates on TV. All are hoping to flip the seat of incumbent Republican Senator Susan Collins. This is SRN News.
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13: 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A nation stays free when its people remain willing to work, build, and steward freedom under God.
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1: All right, welcome to the show, everybody. I'm your host, Kenny Michaels. This is Striking Gold. It is great to be here. Welcome, welcome, welcome aboard. All right, let's go, baby. The number to get me live, 888-961-0222. The amazing Wendy is on phones today. Call in. She will connect you to me. Let's go. 888-961-0222. Or, of course, you can go to kennysgoldquiz.com. And we'll answer a couple questions. Nobody fails the quiz. Keep that in mind. And you guessed it. When you answer those questions on the quiz, it comes to my email, the good looking Kenny Michaels. All right. Very good. Let's start this show. Here we go. The competition has begun. The battle is on between China and the United States regarding revaluing of gold. There is a lot of talk that China has already started the revaluation process of gold in their country. I'm happy for the Chinese people because those that own gold, and now China's revaluing it, are going to make a lot of money. That's how it should be here. And I know, and you know, that our president always has a competition with China, right? And if China's revaluing gold, what do you think Trump's going to do? Trump's not going to sit back and let China be the first country to make an impact regarding gold, if you already know that about Trump. And he's obsessed with gold. The battle has begun. And if you own gold, you're excited to hear this. And you should buy more. If you don't own gold in your IRA or your 401k, get it now. Because the battle is beginning between China and the U.S. At the end of the day, the battle only does one thing if you have a precious metals IRA. It raises your account. Because at the end of the day, the battle between who's going to revalue gold first, it almost doesn't matter who wins. It's good for gold. That's all that matters. All that matters is it's good for gold. So it's good for what you'd be invested in. It's not good for stocks. In mentioning stocks, let me share this with you. When you're in stocks, when your retirement account is in the stock market, you're out, you have no control. Your account is beyond your control. It's controlled by a financial institution. It's controlled by things that go on worldwide. It's controlled by decisions people make. And as your account bounces around, up, down, up, down, up, down, up, down, like a jack in the box, pop goes your IRA. Anyway, the point is as things as Trump says this and Trump says that and Congress does this and Congress does that and Iran does this and Iran does that, your retirement account goes up, down, up, down, up, down. And you have no control. And then when it's time to make a withdrawal, Uncle Sam has their hand out. Big time. But when you're in gold, you're in control because nobody makes money on that account except you. Gold is gold is gold is gold, baby. Gold is a real form of money. It can't be manipulated. It's gold. So you're in control when you're in gold. You're out of control when you're in stocks. Does that make sense? And I'm going to ask a question. How many of you out there that have an IRA or a 401k, how many of you trust Wall Street? Be honest. Do you trust Wall Street? Do you trust the federal banking system? If the answer is no, then my question to you is, do you always give your money to people you don't trust? Think about how dumb that sounds. I don't trust my next door neighbor, but I'm going to have him hold $200,000 of my money. Think about how stupid that sounds. If you don't trust Wall Street, when in doubt, get out. If you don't trust the federal banking system, when in doubt, get out. Now, who can you trust? Who can you trust with your money? How about God? Right? I ask you, do you trust Wall Street? No. Do you trust the banks? No. Do you trust God? Yes. Then why is God not managing your money? Just put your money in his money, physical gold and silver. So many people every week, Mr. Michaels, my account's going nowhere. I have an old 401k, this, that, blah, blah, blah, going nowhere. Yeah, I get it. But when you're in gold, you always go somewhere. And it's usually good. And Donald Trump is now competing with China to see who will be the first one to begin the revaluation of gold. This competition is going to drive gold through the roof. That's why all the financial institutions are predicting big numbers for gold and silver. If you have an IRA or 401k and China and the United States are competing, that benefits gold. Doesn't matter who wins, it benefits gold. 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Or go to kennysgoldquiz.com and you'll get the good-looking Kenny Michaels, the Brad Pitt of precious metals. Sexiest guy on radio. 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I'm about to share some information that gold companies are not going to want me to say, but I don't care because you're the consumer and this show's for you, not them. 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They're fabulous. Their pricing is unbelievable. All right, I'm Kenny Michaels. This is Striking Gold. Let's go, let's go. The number to get me live, 888-961-0222. 888-961-0222. We finally have a competition between China and the United States on revaluing gold and silver. How exciting is this? If you're in gold, this is the news you've been waiting for. You want countries to fight over the price of gold and silver, because all that's going to do is benefit, you guessed it, gold and silver. And by the way, you can watch me do this show right now on YouTube. Go to Striking Gold with Kenny Michaels. You can see the handsome Brad Pitt of precious metals right here live. Oh, by the way, I got to mention two things. I forgot. They're going to kill me if I don't say something. I have over 2,500 Instagram followers right now. And if you want to be a follower of mine on Instagram, go to Striking Gold with Kenny Michaels. And one last thing, if you're ever coming to Los Angeles or you're in Los Angeles, listen very carefully, ladies and gentlemen. I had dinner last night at a restaurant that is an Italian-Hungarian restaurant. Italian-Hungarian. Don't think I'm crazy. Okay? It is an Italian and Hungarian restaurant. It's called Posto, P-O-S-T-O 896. What a restaurant! Wow, I highly recommend Posto 896. Go there and eat. You'll love it. Fabulous food. All right, the number to get me live right now, 888-961-0222. I'm Kenny Michaels. This is Striking Gold. Donald Trump just posted a gold replica of himself on Mount Rushmore. You still don't think he's obsessed? Listen to this. Donald Trump rang the gold bell on Wall Street, and after he rang the bell, he said, I'm not giving the gold bell back. He's keeping it. He just added more gold to the White House. And when he does that, I add more gold to my IRA. I add more gold to what I have in my safe at home. When he adds gold, I add gold. When China adds gold, I add gold. Makes sense, right? Because every time somebody adds gold, what does it do to gold? Boom! When in doubt, get out. If you don't trust Wall Street, if you don't trust the federal banking system with your money, if you don't trust Wall Street with your money, think about what it looks like. I don't trust where my money is, but I'm leaving it there. How dumb does that sound to you? More importantly, listen to this. I ask this question almost on every show. How comfortable do you feel that your money will be there when you need it if you left it where it is, knowing what's going on in this world right now? If you at all are thinking, I'm not 100% comfortable, I don't feel comfortable, then when in doubt, get out. My IRA is in physical gold and silver. I'm very comfortable, 1,000%. That I have zero doubt my money will be there when this good-looking dude is ready to hang up his cleats. I know my money's going to be there. Why? Because I'm invested in God's money. I don't trust Wall Street. I don't trust the federal banking system. I know too much. And so because I don't trust it, they don't have it, right? If I don't trust them, then I'm not giving them my money. There's a person that lives next door to me. I don't trust them. I'm not going to knock on their door and say, hey, I've got a couple $100,000 here. I want you to hold on to it for me while I, and then when I need it, please, you know, I'll call you and just bring it back over to me. But I don't trust these people. That's exactly what Wall Street is. You don't trust them, but you give them your money. What's wrong with you? Right? If you don't trust the banks, why give them your money? The great thing about buying gold and silver with cash is obviously there's no tax form as you're making money, right? Because the gold and silver sit in your home and they grow. It's a beautiful thing, baby. More importantly, your IRA, your 401k will be there when you need it. If you're in gold, if you're in paper, good luck to you. I'm going to say this. Uncle Sam loves you when you're in stocks. They hate you when you're in gold. I want to be hated. I want to be hated by my uncle. Okay? I want my uncle to hate me. I don't want my uncle to like me. That's why I'm in gold. The battle between China and the United States over who revalues gold, it's in the process now. This is so exciting. It's unbelievable. It's unbelievable. So, call Golden Crest Metals, 888-406-6222. 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It is impossible. My one-year-old grandson took the quiz, and he did not fail. And then when you take the quiz, it comes to me, the good-looking Brad Pitt of Precious Metals, Kenny Michaels, and I will call you, and I will help you move your retirement account into real money. Get out of the volatility. Get out of what you don't trust. Get out, get out, get out. Get out. Okay? There's a company called Sky News, and I want to share this with you, okay? Sky News is saying the gold fever is back in the United States. And someone asked them, what has brought gold fever back? Here's what he says. The White House. Yes, of course. Our president is obsessed with gold. He's obsessed with outperforming China in everything he does. You know, come on. It's no secret. Whether you follow politics or not, everybody knows that Trump and Xi, U.S. and China, battle all the time about everything. They battle about Taiwan's independence. They battle about whether Russia should get out of Ukraine or not. They battle about everything. They don't like us, and we don't like them. And we compete with them, and they compete with us. They want the dollar gone. They want the yuan as the new reserve currency. So there's a battle, and now the battle has spilled over to gold. The battle has spilled over to gold. That is the greatest news you could hear. If you own physical gold, not stupid stock, physical gold in your IRA or in your safe at home, that's the best news you could hear. We've all been waiting for the battle between China and the U.S. to see who revalues gold first, and it's on. Okay? Gloves are off. It's on. Trump wanted to keep the gold bell from Wall Street, the one he rang to open up Wall Street. Okay? Secondly, gold has taken over the Treasury as the number one asset for foreign reserves. That means foreign companies are no longer keeping the dollar as a reserve. They're keeping gold. Everything's gold. Everything's silver. Everything's gold. Everything's silver. Where the hell is your IRA today or your 401k? If you're not in gold, get in gold. If you're in gold, get more gold and silver. Get it. Okay. We're going to go to the phones. Let's go to line one. We're going to line three. I'm sorry. We're going to talk to Peter in Rhode Island. Peter, welcome to the show.
2: Thank you, Ken.
1: How you doing, buddy?
2: Good.
1: Turn him up.
2: How about yourself?
1: I'm doing great, good? Sir. Go ahead, sir.
2: Good. I was just questioning some of your statements. When you say gold doesn't crash, in fact, it can. It's down probably 20% now.
1: Sir, let me explain something to you. Sir, let me explain something to you. Gold has been around 6,000 years, has never gone to zero. Gold will have days it dips. Gold will have days it goes up. Gold does not crash. Not only that, sir, do you know even with the dips, in the last year, gold is up almost 42%. Silver is up over 100%. Even with the dips, even with oil prices going up, even with all the turmoil, gold performs. Always has, always will. Gold is the only form of real money there is. Everything else in the world is credit. Period. Period.
2: Again, if the world goes to hell, and I'm not saying it will, but if it does, I don't need gold. I need food, and I'm not going to trade somebody. If they say, hey, I got grandkids and stuff, they say, hey, you give me your gold and I'll give you some food. I don't care about, I can't eat gold. It doesn't
1: Sir, no one's asking you to eat gold, but that gold's going to save your life one day. Why is it 21 states in this country? Do your homework, buddy boy. Why is it 21 states in this country now accept gold and silver as legal tender? Why are they now starting to make debit cards backed by gold? Why is it that now Florida is allowing you to barter with physical gold and silver? Why is that, sir? Do your homework. Do your homework before you call into a show thinking you know what you're talking about. Do your homework.
2: You're saying it, buddy boy.
1: Okay. Listen, I'm going to say something right now. If you're going to call into this show, you're welcome to have a discussion with me 100%. But do your homework. Do your homework. If you want to get educated, I'll educate you. I spend probably 8 days a week, 26 hours a day studying gold. That's why I do this show, to educate people. Okay? Anybody who tells me gold isn't real money, it needs therapy. You need therapy. My God, read the Bible. I do. I read it. Read it. It says gold and silver provides you divine wealth and divine peace. If it wasn't money, why would it give you divine wealth? Did God make a mistake? Hello? God doesn't make a mistake. Get real. All right, the number to get me live, 888-961-0222. That's the number to get me live. I'm Kenny Michaels. I'm fired up now, baby. I'm Kenny Michaels. This is Striking Gold. All right. 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Okay? 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I love these people who think gold's going to crash. These people are nuts. All right. Here we go. Now, let me share this. Back to the competition. China and the United States. Now, China just launched a gold clearinghouse for the first time ever in Hong Kong. For the first time ever. What does that mean? It means they're in the process of revaluing gold and silver. That's what everybody wants. That's what everybody's waiting for. That's what we've been waiting Trump to do. Trump said in a video I played for you way back when about going to Fort Knox and verifying all the gold. Right? And he said there's 400 tons there. That's what he said.
3: You Listen. Know, we're getting a little bit shaky. We're getting the yips on this stuff. Like, I want to find out. So we're going to open up the doors. I'm going to see if we have gold there. We want to find out. We're going to open the doors. We're going to inspect Fort Knox. We want to make sure that we actually have 400 tons of gold.
1: 400 tons of gold. And our president's going there to audit Fort Knox and verify it's there. Last president to do that, Franklin Delano Roosevelt. Right? I've done my homework. Okay? Coinky dinky, the last time gold got repriced, you guessed it, Roosevelt, same guy that went to Fort Knox. Now you got another president doing it. Now you got a president who just put gold, he just posted gold pictures of himself on Mount Rushmore. Let's go! Come on, China, come on, U.S., have your battle with gold. Because anybody in gold's gonna benefit. All right, I'm Kenny Michaels. Move your IRA, your 401k now, call Golden Crest Metals, 888-888-888-888-888-888-888-888-888-888-888-888-888-888-888-888-888-888-888-888-888-888-888-888-888-888-888-888-888-888-888-888-888-888-888-888-888-888-888-888-888-888-888-888-888-888-888-888-888-888-888-888-888-888-888-888-888-888-888-888-888-888-888-888-888-888-888-888-888-888-888-888-888-888-888-888-888-888-888-888-888-888-888-888-888-888-888-888-888-888-888-888-888-888-888-888-888-888-888-888-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
7: Most Californians don't want AI data centers built near them. A new poll says 73% oppose building data centers in their communities. The Public Policy Institute of California says Democrats and Republicans are mostly in agreement. Protests and lawsuits over new data centers have become common, and in some cities, they've banned them. AI companies say that data centers create hundreds of thousands of jobs. I'm Larry Marino on The Answer with breaking news and talk you can trust.
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0: 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On Instagram, just go to Striking Gold with Kenny Michaels. Become a follower of mine. I'd love to have you. By the way, real quick, want to mention about Posto 896. It's a restaurant in Encino, California. You got to try it, guys. It's absolutely fabulous. Anyway, all right. The number to get me live, 888-961-0222. Before I have some very good callers that are holding. I have a Harold and I have a Ron. Stay put, guys. I'm going to come to you in just a minute. And it's something I got to say. The dude that called in earlier to the show, the guy that didn't know what he was talking about, hear me out. In the year 2000, if you had $100,000 in cash, today you'd buy $47,800 worth of goods with that same $100,000. However, Mr. Rhode Island, if you had $100,000 in gold in the year 2000, today you'd buy over $800,000 worth of goods. Where the hell do you want your money? When the you-know-what hits the you-know-what, I want to be in gold. I want to be in real money. I don't want to be in paper. Paper's going to be worthless. What the hell do I want to be in paper for if the you-know-what hits the you-know-what? From the you-know-who, because you know why. Now, if you can figure all that out, call into the show and let me know. Okay? All right. You know what I'm talking about. You always want real money. Anybody who thinks, Rhode Island or not, that the dollar is real money, pull it out of your stinking pocket and read the darn thing. It says it's a note. Read it. Look at it. Says it's a note. Stocks are fantasy. Crypto, fantasy. Digital, fantasy. The only form of real money there is in the world is physical gold and silver. If anyone would like to dispute that, feel free to call me. Okay? Because there's no disputing it. It's the only form of real money there is. All right, let's go to the phones. We got two great callers. I'm going to go to line six first. We're going to go to Ron in Connecticut. Connecticut's a beautiful state. Ron, welcome to the show, brother.
1: Ken, hi.
0: How you doing, Ron?
1: Ken, can you hear me?
0: I can hear you, sir.
1: Okay, I enjoy your show. Ken, one quick question. Why are financial planners, fiduciaries, so reluctant to advise clients to invest heavily in gold?
0: Okay, now, this is probably the best question. You know what I'm going to do for you? This is such a good question that I want you to stay on the line, and I'm going to have my screener, Wendy, when I'm done answering your question, get your address, and I'm going to ship you a box of Omaha steaks for this question. Okay? Okay?
1: Okay, Ken, sounds great.
0: All right, listen carefully to me. Financial advisors, fiduciaries, financial planners are against gold because they are not licensed to sell hard assets, and they are commission-based individuals. What that means is they're paid by something called assets under management, meaning the more money they manage, the more money they make. They cannot sell you physical gold. They don't have the capability nor the license to do so. They only make money on what they can sell you. If you go to a Lexus dealer and you start talking Mercedes, why is that guy so against you buying a Mercedes? Why, sir? Do you know why?
1: No.
0: No, because he sells Lexus. He can't sell Mercedes, right?
1: Okay.
0: Right?
1: I can dig it. Okay.
0: You can dig it. I don't want you to dig anything, sir. You don't have to dig the gold out of the ground. I can get it to you. You don't have to dig anything. But listen to me. But listen to me. So if you can only sell Lexus, you're going to talk bad about any other car because the only car you can make money on is Lexus, right?
1: That's right.
0: All right.
1: You're right.
0: So
1: you're right on that.
0: These guys that you're asking about only sell paper products, stocks, bonds, mutual funds, whatever. They sell trash. So at the end of the day, they make money on what they sell you. Do you understand that part?
1: Yes.
0: So if they can't sell, if they can't sell physical gold, they're going to poo-poo it. Nobody with a brain today poo-poos physical gold and silver.
1: I get the picture. Yeah.
0: Yeah. So
1: I get the picture, Ken.
0: I want to say this to you, and this goes to you, Ron, and everybody else. If you think your financial advisor has your best interest, you're a fool. Okay? At the end of the day, this is your money, not his. Remember this. Ladies and gentlemen, when you contact me to move your retirement account or your cash, or you go to kennysgoldquiz.com, I work for you. You don't work for me. I work for you. And at the end of the day, this is your money, not mine. Just like it's your money, not your financial guys. Gold is still the most profitable investment in America today, period. And where we're going with China and the U.S., it's the most exciting investment right now. People are excited about gold. There's a gold fever, according to Newsweek. There's a gold fever running through this country. Okay? And so you have to stand up to your financial guy and say, hey, it's my money. Move it. I'm calling Kenny Michaels. Yeah, Kenny Michaels, help me move my money. And Kenny Michaels will help you move your money, period. But that answers your question why they don't promote it, okay?
1: I'm getting a clearer picture now, yes. I have substantial assets invested in the stock market and the equities, et cetera. And I've had a couple of planners in the past. Never any recommendation to promote gold.
0: Yeah, and I just
1: now I know that I can't do it.
0: That's right. And I want to ask you a question. How much do you trust Wall Street, sir?
1: Well, I mean, the average return is about 10% over the years.
0: The average return in the last year on gold's almost 40. Silver's over 100. My question to you is, how much do you trust Wall Street? How much do you trust Wall Street? That's the question.
1: Yeah, right.
0: My trust
1: is waning.
0: Your trust is waning. So you give money to people who your trust is waning. Do you trust your next door neighbor, sir?
1: Yes.
0: Oh, well, that's good. You'd give him money, right? And tell him to hold on to it for you.
1: Depends on, No, all right, you're leading me there. Okay.
0: Yeah, you got it, brother. You got it. Listen. With everything going on in the world today, how comfortable do you feel that your money will be there when you need it if you left it where it is? How comfortable do you feel? Be honest.
1: I would say 50%, 50-50 either 50-50. Way.
0: 50-50. Okay, now watch this. I'm in 100, my IRA is 100% in gold and silver. I'm 1,000% sure my money's going to be there when I need it because it always has been. You're only 50% certain your money's going to be there. When in doubt, get out.
1: Okay, Ken. All right, I'll take your advice.
0: Now listen.
1: I've always admired gold investment, but I was reluctant to commit large sums of money to it.
0: Well, you should be putting most of your money, depending on your age, into physical gold and silver. You'll feel a lot better with a lot more peace. Anyway, listen, I'm gonna put you back on hold. Wendy is gonna get your address. That's probably the best question anyone's ever asked on this show, and I'm sending you a case of Omaha Steaks.
1: You're kidding.
0: Okay?
1: Hey, Kenny, you're a fine man.
0: Good.
1: Fine guy. Thank you very much. I appreciate it.
0: You got it. Stay on the line. Do not hang up. All right, the number to get me live, 888-961-0222. I'm Kenny Michaels. This is Striking Gold. You can, by the way, you can go to kennysgoldquiz.com, and then you get the good-looking Brad Pitt of Precious Metals to help you. How exciting is that? Let's go to line five. We have a very patient Harold in, here we go, Rhode Island. All right, let's go to Harold. Harold, welcome to the show.
2: Happy Sunday, my handsome, wise brother. You got all the wisdom, sir. Everybody's doing the big coin and all that crazy stuff, you know?
0: Yeah, I do know, sir. And the people, yeah, I do know, sir. The people that invest in Bitcoin crack me up. What they don't realize is they're investing in air. And in case you don't know this, some people don't. Air is free, right? If you don't believe me, take a deep breath right now, sir, and tell me what that cost you.
2: Well, I was very skeptical. I wouldn't cross that bridge, but they were so mesmerized and trying to hypnotize me to do it. The only thing I can believe in is your vibes are making me so comfy and cozy, sir. You make it groovy for me to even be safe to part with something. I was paranoid, and they were putting 25, 50,000 and even more in Bitcoin, okay? And like you said, you can't see that. Your gold, you know where it is.
0: Not only do you know where it is, sir, anytime you want the gold in your hand, you can hold it in your hand. Has anyone, please call into this show, please, right now, 888-961-0222. If you've ever held a Bitcoin in your hand, please, somebody call me and tell me what it looks like, please. What does it feel like? I want to know.
2: You know,
0: somebody.
2: I was waiting for my knight in shining armor, and here we are together, sir. Kenny, it's a match. I listened to you last Sunday, okay?
0: Sir, I'm not,
2: so
0: sir,
2: impressed.
0: Sir, I just want to tell you something, Harold. I'm not really a knight in shining armor. I just want to say that I'm passionate as hell about what I do. I'm passionate about, and the reason I'm passionate is because I know it works. Do you know why? Because it worked for me. I'm 64 years old. I'm a senior. Right. I know I don't look it. I know I don't sound it. I know I don't feel like it. I know I have more energy than most 30-year-olds. I get it. Most people can't believe I'm 64. They can't believe it. Sometimes I can't believe it. But the point is I look in the mirror this morning when I got ready to come to the studio, and I'm like, holy smokes, dude, you're 64. You don't look above 25. But anyway, it doesn't matter. Listen to me.
2: Kenny, I'm almost 75, and they think I'm 65.
0: There you go. So yeah. So you know what I'm talking about. So listen very carefully to me. At the end of the day, Harold, I'm a senior. I watched what gold did for me when I moved my IRA into gold. I watched firsthand what gold and silver did for me. And now I'm determined to make sure every senior out there gets the same joy and the same benefit and the same peace of mind and the same comfort

0: assistance, we'll call you to help you. Okay, buddy?
1: All right. God bless and enjoy. And it's nice to get something groovy going that makes a lot of sense, Kenny. God bless you.
0: All right. God bless you, brother. Have a great day. God bless. Bye-bye. All right. The number to get me live, 888-961-0222. That's the number to get me live. I'm Kenny Michaels. This is Striking Gold. 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Nobody fails the quiz. All right, Carrie's been very patient on line 7. Let's go to her. Carrie, good morning.
2: Hey, good morning. How are you?
0: My first time
2: listening to you.
0: I am beyond blessed, ma'am. Any more blessed, I'd be up with the Lord. So go ahead. How can I help you?
2: Hey, so I was just curious. You know, you always hear about people buying gold and burying it in their backyard. But the thing I've noticed is at Costco, they sell a little bar of gold. What do you know about that?
0: What do I know about that? Stay away from that stuff. I did a video. There's a video out there. It's probably really? On my Instagram somewhere, oh, yeah? Where I actually was walking out of Costco. I had done some shopping at Costco, and I was pushing the cart to my car, and I stopped by to see their gold. And if you watch my video, it tells you steer clear and away from that. Why? You never want to buy bars. Here's what the public doesn't know. Back in 2010, Obama did some things with gold and silver where certain products are reportable to the government, other products are not. And so you don't want bars. Okay, what are you going to do with a little gold bar, ma'am? Can I ask you what you're going to do with it? If the you know what hits the you know what from the you know what by the you know who, if that happens, if that happens, what are you going to do? You're going to take a little gold bar into Ralph's grocery store, if you have a Ralph's there or a Sprouts or a Whole Foods. You're going to go in and go, hey, I got this little gold bar and I really need some chicken scallopini, please, and a little Hulu chicken. Really?
2: Okay, so don't do that. I've never bought gold, but I hear what you're saying.
0: You don't want bars. You don't want bars. You don't want bars. You don't want bars.
2: Okay, I get it. Might be a great thing to buy for my kids.
0: Yes, so, yes, it is. Because
2: anyway, thank you.
0: Because listen to me. Yes, you should buy gold for your children because it's a great way to transfer wealth to your next generation with zero government involvement. That's fabulous. 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Okay?
2: Okay. One more quick question. So how do I, like the product, do I ever see it?
0: Of course, if you're

0: buying it cash. It comes to your home. Of course.
1: And then what do you do with it once it's
0: in your
1: home?
0: Well, you have a safe. You put it in your safe at home, and you let it just shine in your safe at home and relax. Chill out. Put your hands together behind your head like you're chilling out on a lounge chair. You know what I mean? and you finally have something that's real. It's real money. And if that grows, see, if you earn interest in the bank gives you a tax form. Then you pay tax on the little bit of interest the bank gave you, so you made nothing, right? That's how the scam of America works in the banking system, right? Well, gold doesn't work that way. Gold sits in your home and makes money, and nobody's handing you a tax form.
1: All right, and then what do you do if you want to turn it in to get money?
0: You just pick up the phone and you contact Golden Crest Metals, who you bought it from, and say, hey, my name is Carrie from Washington, and I bought gold from you, and I would like to liquidate my metals. And they will buy it back from you, no fees, no commissions. They have the highest buyback price in the industry because they buy way above spot price, which is fabulous for you, and they don't report your buyback to the government because it isn't required. How's that sound?
1: Wow. How long is this business? Or gold, what are they called again?
0: Golden Crest Metals has been around about 5 years, and they're very highly rated. Excellent company.
1: All right. What if they were to go under?
0: Well, the good news is you'll have American products that you'll own. You can sell them anywhere. They're recognizable all over the world.
1: Awesome. Thanks for your help.
0: You're welcome. Have a great day. Bye-bye. All right, the number to get me live, 888-961-0222. That's the number to get me live. I'm Kenny Michaels. This is Striking Gold. Okay, let's go do one more caller. We got time for a caller? Yeah, good. All right, line eight, we're going to go to Nidra in Anaheim, California. Nidra, welcome to the show.
2: 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I'm looking for another company that I can trust to buy more gold and silver from.
0: Okay, well,
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0: Okay,
2: open an account.
0: Okay,
2: can open.
0: Okay. So there's two. You can just call Golden Crest Metals. We're coming to the end of the show. Golden Crest Metals, 888-406-6222. 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
2: I've got all of that.
0: Good.
2: I need to find.
0: Okay, ladies and gentlemen, thank you so much for tuning into the show. 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You'll see the good-looking Brad Pitt of Precious Metals. Also, follow me on Instagram. Go to Striking Gold with Kenny Michaels. And don't forget, if you're in Los Angeles, please, dear God, have a dinner at Posto, P-O-S-T-O, 896 in Encino, California. It's Italian-Hungarian food. I know it sounds weird. Trust me when I tell you, this is what they serve before you enter the gates of heaven. All right, I'm Kenny Michaels. This is Striking Gold. We'll see you next week. God bless.

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5: Most Americans think of Abraham Lincoln and they think of the Civil War or the Emancipation. But in 1862, he signed another hugely significant piece of legislation, the Homestead Act. It offered eligible Americans up to 160 acres of land, not as a prize for the powerful, but as an opportunity for ordinary families willing to live on it, work it, and build something lasting. Why did it matter? Because Lincoln understood that freedom was not merely the absence of tyranny. Rather, freedom required responsibility, labor, stewardship, and moral courage. A free people must be given room to build, but they also must be willing to cultivate what they have been given. That still matters today. Liberty without responsibility decays. Opportunity without character collapses. Lincoln's lesson is clear. A nation stays free when its people remain willing to work, build, and steward freedom under God.
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10: With SRN News, I'm Bob Agnew in Washington. Heavy smoke has moved into more areas from the Great Lakes to the Mid-Atlantic. An update on the fires and the smoke from correspondent Lisa Dwyer.
11: Warnings of dangerous air quality conditions are expected to remain in effect through Saturday across a wide swath of the U.S. as heavy smoke from uncontrolled wildfires in Minnesota and Canada blankets even more of the Mid-Atlantic region, including Washington, D.C. In New York City, public health nurse Barbara Glickstein says people should take precautions.
12: I wish more people were wearing masks and little babies and children were inside.
11: The National Weather Service says smoky conditions won't be gone anytime soon as fires continue to burn, largely unchecked. I'm Lisa Dwyer.
10: Another milestone for Caitlin Clark coming off a back injury. She had a 40-point game, first in her three-year career. This is SRN News.
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21: Stenosis can happen from a herniated or bulging disc, can happen from degeneration, can happen from different things that can press into an opening, and that opening is not... doesn't allow the, whatever goes through it to flow freely. And that's the term describing stenosis. So yes, sometimes patients need surgery because you need to clean it up. If bone is growing into the canal, you cannot, the bone cannot go back to its normal shape if you decompress or anything. But if it's a herniated disc that's pressing, if you have a bulging disc and a degeneration of the bone, and you open it up a little bit, it will alleviate that pressure and the flow will go smoothly.
20: 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Today, we're going to look at that in even more detail. 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Thank you for joining us.
21: Thank you for having me, as always.
20: You know, one of my favorite success stories is one that you tell about a gentleman who had been told that his spine was simply getting old. Can you tell us that story?
21: Yes, I had a gentleman that came to me, and he was in his late 60s, and he was told by his doctor that, you know, you're just getting old. Like, accept that. I mean, thank God you're good. Your health is fine. You're just getting old. And he's like, what do you mean I'm just getting old? I mean, I'm in my late 60s. That does not mean that I cannot function anymore. I just have to sit around and just wait until my days are over. I want to live better. And the reason why he was told that is because he really didn't have any other medical issues. All his blood tests came up negative. He didn't need to take any medication, but he just had back pain because he was working and he had a physical job, driving a lot throughout his years and whatever. So the doctor, he wasn't a bad doctor. He just didn't have any tools to address his issues. So he said, look, you're just getting old. And there was a moment in time that he just accepted that. And for years, he was just, he said, okay, well, I'm getting old. So I'm getting old. I'm like, you're in your 60s. You're not 90 years old. And even 90-year-old people deserve a better lifestyle if they can do that. Mm-hmm. But aging isn't necessarily the problem. Loss of function is the problem. Mm-hmm. So once we identified and he came and see me, I'm like, I don't know if you can help me because I was told I'm just getting old. I'm going to have to live with this. I said, well, to a certain extent, it's true. Nobody can reverse time, unfortunately. But it doesn't mean that you need to live like that because there are many things that you just cannot do. Let's see what is it that you want to do that you cannot do. Let's evaluate and see if we can fix it. I mean, how much would you say your discomfort is? And he said, well, if from 1 to 10 is about 7. So like 70%, I wish I could be better. I'm like, well, okay. So I said to him, well, if we can reduce that and instead of 7 out of 10 of a level of discomfort, we'll bring it down to a 3 or a 4. He said, hey, I'll buy it any day. I just want to just let me walk a little bit more. I want to walk around the block. I want to take out my dog. I want to go golf a little bit. You know, I understand I'm not going to do the things I did when I was 20, but if I can do anything better, that would be, and my wife wants to travel. We retired. Anything will be better than nothing. So, you know, once we identified the underlying cause, we created a personalized treatment plan for him. We started strengthening him, helping him with the spine a little bit, depending on what he had. You know, his pain dropped and his mobility returned. And his flexibility returned. And his life changed because he stopped treating his age as the diagnosis. Mm-hmm. He treated the issues that he had. And I taught him how to stretch every single day. You know, he's coming in for maintenance once a month. But he can at least live a functioning, normal life. He said, you know what? There was a few days this week that I woke up and I was walking around. I didn't even have pain and I forgot about it. Then I'm like, started to remember, hey, yesterday or the day before, I had a little discomfort. I don't even feel it now because our brain gets used to the sensation we have. So he said, I even forgot about the pain I experienced. Yeah, you know, it came back 2-3 days later, but I had 2-3 days of nothing. I'm like, so can you imagine if we're going to continue doing it day after day and how these things are going to get better? So don't just treat your age as a diagnosis. Mm. There's always another option.
20: There is an old poem that says, rage against the night. And the whole purpose of that poem is don't give in to what people say is your age. Live as long as you can really live, right?
21: That's correct. Absolutely. And if you're listening today and you're struggling with pain, I want you to hear this. Pain is not the diagnosis. Pain is a signal. Your body is asking you for help. So listen to your body. Too many people spend years masking symptoms with medication while the underlying problem continues to progress and they just don't address it. Nobody tells them what to do. The earlier you intervene, the greater your opportunity to avoid surgery, to avoid disability, and to preserve your quality of life, which is the most important thing. That is my message. You want to preserve the quality of your life and maintain your independence. Because, you know, yes, you can live longer, but do you want to live longer in a wheelchair? Mm. Or yes, you can live longer, but do you want to live longer wearing adult diapers? Because back pain can cause incontinence as well. So what we do here at Spinatomy, we believe that every patient deserves an answer. Mm-hmm. Every patient deserves hope, and every patient deserves to know all of their options before they're making life-changing decisions about injections or surgeries. And our mission, Dave, is very simple. We want to help people repair, restore, and rebuild their spine and their life because they deserve it. They deserve to live better, and they deserve to understand what's available. And it's all about educating and finding out and getting a second opinion. And you don't have to get treated in Spinatomy if you don't want to, but at least come and see what we offer and see the options you have in front of you. And you will be pleasantly surprised. And you will tell me, doctor, how come nobody told me about all these amazing things? And my answer is, and that's why I'm here on that show, because my mission is to educate you and to give you different options so you can make an educated decision.
20: I got to tell you, as a person who is getting up in the years, I really appreciate what you're saying about not giving in to age. In other words, not believing necessarily the myths that, well, as you get older, you're just going to have to slow down and put up with it, right?
21: Correct. We do not want people to just believe that this is the new normal. They deserve answers and options, and they deserve to feel better.
20: Folks, you are listening to Spinatomy. 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Herniated discs and spinal stenosis. They may not be very familiar terms to our listeners. Let's take them one at a time. What is a herniated disc and how do you treat it?
21: So herniated disc, the spine has many little vertebras, bones, and in between each vertebra, it has a disc, which is like a cushion. It's a cushion that helps it for shock absorption. And it also allows you to bend and twist and turn, and you need to be able to do all these different motions. If you would not have that, then you would be walking around like a robot and you would have no flexibility. So that disc, it's located between two vertebras. Think about it like a donut with jelly. And what happened when you put too much pressure and you lift heavy and you sit in a truck and drive for a long time, or you did any activity, or you lifted a heavy suitcase, or you moved the sofa, or whatever happened in wear and tear, you put too much pressure on that donut. And eventually that jelly can kind of come out of that donut. And it's going to basically explode out of the donut's parameters. Mm-hmm. And that's what's happened when you have a herniated disc. The jelly is coming out of the donuts. And when the jelly is coming out of the donut, it's pressing on whatever the surrounding structures are. And normally it's a nerve because that's what you have in that area. So the jelly presses on the nerve, and wherever that nerve is going, that's where you're going to feel the pain. So a herniated disc, a disc is a dynamic soft structure, like a sponge, like a donut. Mm-hmm. And it can heal itself if you provided the right environment. Mm. So the right environment, meaning you need to create a mechanical environment that the jelly can be sucked back into the donut. Mm-hmm. And it's possible. The body has the ability to do that. Mm. And so when you decompress the spine and you do decompression therapy, or what we used to call years ago traction, okay, you stretch it out in such a way that you allow the disc to go back into its own parameters. Mm-hmm. Think about it like you have a clogged toilet and you use the plunger, and the plunger allows the suction to happen. Mm-hmm. And that's what happens. When you decompress the spine, you're creating this motion that creates like a suction, and it sucks back the jelly back into the donut. And that's why decompression works so well, and that's how we treat herniated disc with non-surgical spinal decompression. Now, imagine that the jelly that's pressing out of the donut is pressing on the nerve, and now the nerve is extremely irritated. So irritation of the nerve can cause inflammation, and that's just the body's response to a condition like that. And so inflammation can cause severe pain. And then what happens as a result of all of it, muscles are extremely tight and inflamed and everything is just painful. You cannot move, or you feel pain going down into your leg and you feel numbness and tingling. So how are you going to fix that? You need to reduce the inflammation. You need to reduce the muscle spasm. So you're not going to have any numbness and tingling, so you can feel better and you can walk. But ultimately, you need to reduce that jelly that sits on that nerve. So you need to suck it back into place. So if you kind of go backwards in the sequence I just explained, then it's you slowly going to get less pressure on the nerve. The muscles are going to be less irritated. The inflammation is going to be less apparent. So all of it is going to go less and less and less back. And then you're going to suck the disc material back into the donut. And now all of it starts healing. But it's a process. It doesn't happen overnight. And it's very painful when it happens because you have direct pressure on the nerve. Think about it like you have a toothache, but it's directly in the spine. You know, toothache can be very painful because it's direct pressure on a nerve. Nerves are the one that carries all the signals to the brain that gives you that sensation of pain. So you need to walk that process backwards and take it one layer at a time. And that's how you fix a herniated disc. Discs can heal themselves if you provided the right environment. Mm-hmm. But in the event it doesn't, then some patients are recommended minimally invasive or surgery where they actually go and they clean out that disc material. But then what can happen is it can re-herniate itself again, or the levels above it and below it are going to work harder because this disc is already very vulnerable and it's going to get a herniation. So if you are able to fix it in a natural way, it's always the best for your body versus doing any invasive treatments that can open up a Pandora's box to other things.
20: You use two terminologies in describing this condition. You talked about traction and decompression. Those are very different, aren't they?
21: Very different. Traction is just basically pulling. So it's basically stretching your muscles. And the disc is a very, very deep level, the very deep layer. So you have to go through all these big muscles of the stomach and the back. You can't touch a disc just by touching your spine. Mm-hmm. Okay. And then, so traction is just stretching. And when you do decompression, it's programmed in such a way, it's a computer generated system that isolates the disc. So we are able to decompress the spine, isolated L4, L5 or L5 S1, which is the disc that causes sciatica. Because we angulate the pool, we program it in a certain way. We have 20 ways to formulate the treatment. And when someone comes to our office, I can show you in the computer how it looks. And so it is more isolated and it's an axial decompression. It's a very specific treatment just addressing one particular disc and the way the computer works. You know, again, everything is very smart today. So it works very differently than it used to work 20 years ago.
20: And so that avoids any interference from the muscles.
21: That's correct. Wow. Avoids interference. It avoids surgeries. It avoids many different things. And it allows the whole area to heal much better in a natural way.
20: Another term that you used that I referenced is spinal stenosis. And this is a term that may be even less well known than herniated disc. Can you give us a description of what that is and how you treat it?
21: Yeah, so the word stenosis basically is a medical term that describes closure. So think about it like, I always like to give examples so people can understand, but think about it like a hose, a round hose where water goes through it, like in your garden. And when you put your finger on the hose and you kind of make it a little, you close that flow, that means you create stenosis. You're basically blocking the flow of whatever goes through that hose. And so stenosis is when you have blockage or closure of an opening where either the spinal cord travels through, which is the spinal canal, or the nerve is traveling through, which is the foramen, which is the opening in between the vertebras. So stenosis can happen from a herniated or bulging disc, can happen from degeneration, can happen from different things that can press into an opening, and that opening doesn't allow whatever goes through it to flow freely. That's the term describing stenosis. So yes, sometimes patients need surgery because you need to clean it up. If bone is growing into the canal, the bone cannot go back to its normal shape if you decompress or anything. Mm-hmm. But if it's a herniated disc that's pressing, if you have a bulging disc and a degeneration of the bone, and you open it up a little bit, it will alleviate that pressure and the flow will go smoothly. And so you need to understand that what causes the stenosis? Is it the disc causes the stenosis? Is it a degeneration of the bone? Is it, God forbid, tumor? What is causing the stenosis? What happens in this canal? Whatever is in that space that causes the closure of that space. And so examining it and determining the cause is very important to determine, based on the cause, then you determine and create a treatment plan.
20: You have often said that healthcare has changed dramatically over the last decade. What is it that excites you the most?
21: Well, technology, Dave. I mean, look at what we're dealing with today. I'm not that old, but I've been through the generation that had the internet invented, the email invented. When I went to school, I did not have a computer. It wasn't a requirement. And that was not in the old ages. It was 30 years ago. Mm-hmm. But think about that. So technology has evolved so much. I mean, look at AI. People can answer the phone and you don't even know you're talking to a robot. It's unbelievable and you can perfect it. I called a restaurant the other day to make reservation and it was not even a person answering me. I thought it was a person. It sounded like it, but it wasn't. It was an AI generated answering to make a reservation at a restaurant. Wow. So look at, and it's just unbelievable of the advancements of technology. So you can only imagine the advancements of medical technology. So 20 years ago, we didn't have access to many of the technologies we use today. Advanced spinal decompression was much different 20 years ago than it is today. Robotic lasers, neurological rehabilitation technologies. People know about spinal cord stimulators. It's a surgical procedure they put in your spine, but we have spinal cord stimulators that we use externally that you don't have to input into the spine and have other complication as a result of it. Soft wave tissue regeneration technology, which is like stem cell stimulations, muscle restoration. You can strengthen your muscle. I can put you in a machine and in 30 minutes, you're going to have 20,000 muscle contractions. So if I put it on your stomach, it's going to be equivalent to 20,000 sit-ups. There is no one in this world, I don't care how conditioned you are as an athlete, that you can perform 20,000 muscle contractions and 20,000 sit-ups in 30 minutes. So the ability to target the spine from multiple directions simultaneously, this allows us to address not just the pain, but the underlying causes that contributes to the pain. That's advancements. And healthcare, some areas in healthcare are very advancing, but some areas are not at all.
20: So if a person were to say, hey, I tried chiropractic 10, 20 years ago and didn't really seem to help a whole lot, what would you say to them today?
21: Well, you have to understand what kind of chiropractic medicine someone practices. And you can get treatments with regular adjustments, which is still manual, and that's fine and it's great. But even that, we have an instrumentation today that doesn't require anybody manipulating on the spine or twisting it if you do not like it, if you're too fragile for that. And it's just not all things are made the same. So that's why you need to understand who is practicing in what way. You can go to a surgeon that will do robotic surgery. And you can go to a surgeon that just knows how to cut with a scalpel and just do the ways the things were done 30 years ago. So it not all treatments are made the same. And maybe 20 years ago, you did chiropractic and it didn't work. Today, it's very different. We integrate a lot of many different, not all of us, but that's why it depends who you go to. But a lot of doctors integrate a lot of new technologies and new treatments and new modalities that are much better than they ever were.
20: 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Thousands of people, literally thousands, have discovered that there indeed may be another option for their problem. I think the answer to the next question I'm going to ask you is going to be of particular interest and relevance to many, many who are listening to us right now. Who would you say, in light of what we're talking about today, who is the ideal candidate to come and see you there at Spinatomy?
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5: Most Americans think of Abraham Lincoln and they think of the Civil War or the Emancipation. But in 1862, he signed another hugely significant piece of legislation, the Homestead Act. It offered eligible Americans up to 160 acres of land, not as a prize for the powerful, but as an opportunity for ordinary families willing to live on it, work it, and build something lasting. Why did it matter? Because Lincoln understood that freedom was not merely the absence of tyranny. Rather, freedom required responsibility, labor, stewardship, and moral courage. A free people must be given room to build, but they also must be willing to cultivate what they have been given. That still matters today. Liberty without responsibility decays. Opportunity without character collapses. Lincoln's lesson is clear. A nation stays free when its people remain willing to work, build, and steward freedom under God.
4: 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Breaking news.
3: 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This man found out his car was probably a total loss.
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3: Flooding damaged homes, submerged cars, and created a huge sinkhole. I'm Larry Marino on The Answer with breaking news and talk you can trust.
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26: Hey everyone, Pastor Scott here, and you're listening to the Dr. Eddie Simon Show, the TMJ Snoring and Sleep Apnea Expert. We're going to discuss TMJ issues causing headaches, migraines, tinnitus, and a myriad of other health issues, as well as snoring and sleep apnea, the silent killer. Dr. Simon, how are you, my friend?
27: I'm well, Pastor, and thank you so much for being on my show. How is your snoring doing, by the way?
26: What snoring is what I want to say. Let me tell this story, and everybody needs to hear this. And I want you to know this because my wife was, we moved to the, with my snoring, moved from the stage of nudging me in the side to punching me in the side to you need to sleep in another bedroom and having a serious conversation about it.
27: Well, yes.
26: You know, and of course that means all kinds of things that you don't want in your marriage, right? But you also need to sleep. Well, you know, I had been told by a dentist and my own doctor that I probably had sleep apnea. So it was more than just the snoring.
27: Right.
26: And my wife wants to thank you personally. We actually drove by your office a couple of weeks ago and it was too late to go in and see you. But she thought, I said, oh, there's Dr. Simon's office in Sherman Oaks.
27: Thank you.
26: And she said, I want to go in and thank him.
27: Thank you.
26: Because
27: thank
26: there's you. No threat of sleeping in another bedroom. The snoring is gone. I use one of those apps that records me during the night.
27: That's right.
26: And I wake up sometimes and it's just a zero snoring. I'm amazed. Yeah. I'm amazed. And I want to thank you myself. Okay. It's changed my life.
27: You're quite welcome. I'm delighted to hear that. It's so gratifying to hear that you can make a change in one's life just by a simple device like that.
26: You know, and I have to tell you, I got used to it on the second night. And I remember waking up that morning. I remember it vividly because I felt so good.
27: Mm-hmm.
26: I was laying there in bed, my eyes popped open, and I thought,
27: that's right.
26: I feel rested.
27: Yeah.
26: And so this is something I think we really need to get into because the sleep apnea part is really the more serious part. Snoring
27: right.
26: is the noise and the
27: that's
26: effect.
27: Right. That's right.
26: But sleep apnea is dangerous, right? Sleep apnea, it's called the silent killer for a reason.
27: That's correct.
26: About 170 different medical conditions such as diabetes, heart attacks, strokes, performance issues for both men and women, sudden weight gain, hypertension, Alzheimer's, dementia, and snoring is the warning sign of those things. And your device has helped me with that. That's the most important part.
27: That's great. How is your energy level since you've been basically wearing this device in the morning?
26: It's completely a noticeable change. That's surprising to me, honestly, because you don't know what that feels like.
27: That's
26: you know, the promise is, okay, you'll maybe stop snoring and you'll have better energy. But
27: yes.
6: You don't know what that means until you have the better energy. And the payoff, I think, is that I don't want to take a nap in the afternoon.
27: Exactly.
6: I don't feel tired when I go home. Even on the weekends, I don't take naps. Naps ended, actually. As much as I enjoy the nap, honestly, I don't need it the way I used to.
27: You know, all of that has to do with oxygen. It's basically when the oxygen levels go down because of snoring, our airway is like a pipe. And it's usually our tongue that blocks that airway and reduces the diameter of that pipe. And you don't get all the oxygen you're supposed to get. So when that doesn't happen, we are tired when we wake up in the morning. We feel like we didn't get a good night's sleep, and we feel like we need to take a nap in the afternoon. And on top of that, the rest of our body gets more oxygen. Our heart functions better. Our liver functions better. Our brain functions better. We have better memory. We can metabolize our food faster because we lose weight much easier.
6: I've lost weight.
27: That's exactly. That's very true. Because when you don't do that, your cortisol levels go higher. And basically, your organs don't function like they should. And this is amazing because what people have to understand here is that most people think about snoring as the noise. It's like the noise that bothers people. Like you were sleeping in another room, and a lot of people maybe sleep in the same room but snore for years, not realizing the amount of health problems that they're developing because of the levels of oxygen that has been diminished in their bodies. And that's where we need to distinguish between the two. Some people snore, it's just a noise, but most people have sleep apnea. Mm. And that's something that needs to be tested. And it's a simple test. You know, if you snore, if you know a loved one that snores, it could be your friend, it could be your husband, your wife, your girlfriend, it could be your child. I mean, we have young boys or girls that are snoring, they're sleeping with their mouth open. That's something that should be recognized at a young age, because if that continues, these people develop health problems. Mm. They become obese, they develop ADD. They're going to have all types of medical issues that we just mentioned. So be very aware of the noise that's out there in your house or what's going on. Just don't send the partner to another room ignoring the condition.
6: You know, Dr. Simon, I think one of the hesitancies that I had even to look into this, my dentist said I'm grinding my teeth. I probably have sleep apnea. Mm-hmm. My doctor looked down my throat for some reason, said, you probably have sleep apnea. I'm not even sure why he knew that. I didn't want to look into it because I didn't want the CPAP mask.
27: That's correct.
6: And that hindered me from even doing anything. But when I discovered how dangerous sleep apnea is and getting to the age I was, I realized I needed to do something. And that's when I heard about you, because everyone knows you've helped Dennis Prager and his wife Sue and their son Larry Elder and his brother Kirk and hundreds of AM 870 listeners. So I decided to go to your office in Sherman Oaks and got to meet you. And it really changed my life, this custom mouthpiece that you made for me. And I want people to know it's custom made. It's not something you pulled off on a shelf. Explain the process for people so they understand how this works.
27: Great. First of all, let's talk about the solutions for sleep apnea.
6: Yeah.
27: First of all, I have to tell you that a large percentage of people, I would say by my own statistics, I think about 50 or 60% of the population have some type of snoring or sleep apnea that is never diagnosed. It's usually diagnosed by your spouse or someone that's sleeping next to you. Most people don't even realize that they're snoring unless somebody tells them they're snoring. And when it gets too severe and they develop apnea and they have to gasp for air like that, and they wake up multiple times a night. Well, what does that gasping mean? That gasping means that all of a sudden you stop breathing. You stop breathing for seconds, and sometimes in some people this is more than a minute. And can you imagine not having oxygen basically get to your brain for more than a minute? Not having oxygen get to your heart for more than a minute?
6: Yeah.
27: And I often see spouse is saying, well, I shake my husband because he's, you know, he stops breathing, or my wife, or whatever it is. And sometimes it's the wife or the husband that makes that call to me. They finally listen to what the consequences of this is. And the solution that medical doctors have for this is usually the CPAP machine.
6: Yeah.
27: Because that is a narrow airway. Imagine a pipe that is narrow and is supposed to take the air to your lungs, and it's positive pressure oxygen through a narrow space. How about if we open that gate and let you breathe on your own? So you don't have to wear the CPAP machine that is noisy, that is not so sexy when you listen.
7: Sleeping. It's probably the real reason, you know, because I don't want to interfere with my sexiness.
27: That's right.
7: You know.
27: If any, I'm going to bed. You put your mask on and you go to bed. Sometimes a husband and wife both have sleep apnea. And what do you do?
7: Right.
27: In case, you know, they put the mask on and it goes, I would say the large percentage of these machines end up in the garage or someplace else because people don't want to use them. The other thing about cleaning these machines, the masks and the hoses accumulate bacteria. And, you know, it's not easy to sterilize these things because if you don't sterilize the hose properly, you are just taking all this bacteria into your lung and pumping it in there every night. So what's the other solution and why is it that others don't talk about it? Well, medical doctors are not able to make oral devices because oral devices have to be attached to your teeth. Mm. So in order to do that, you need to have some dental knowledge to be able to do that. And the advantage of an oral device is we slightly and gently move the jaw forward with the use of the device, that the same one that you're using, and that makes more room for your tongue. You think, most of sleep apnea is because your tongue is blocking your airway.
7: Yes.
27: It's simply too big. You have like an SUV of a tongue, and you're trying to park it in a compact space for most people. It just doesn't fit. It's got to go somewhere. Just like that SUV sticks in the back of the parking space, the back of the parking space is your throat here, and it's going to block it. And when you lay down, it even blocks it more because gravity takes your jaw back. So we have a way of keeping that space open throughout the night.
7: You know what? That is, it's so interesting. So what is the difference between the way you do it and maybe some other doctors have done this or have advertised?
27: It's a huge difference. Okay. This is not a one size fits all. This is a customized process. So when you put an appliance in between your teeth, you're moving your jaw forward. Mm. You're moving your jaw forward. You mentioned that, you know, you wear your teeth down. Most people that have sleep apnea, they also have what we call a TMJ problem. They already have a misaligned jaw. And if you're going to move that jaw forward and you're causing more trauma to the joint, well, patients are not going to use that device. I want to give you a sleep apnea device. You put it in your mouth, and now you wake up in the morning and you have jaw pain.
7: Right.
27: What are you going to do? It's like
7: that's
27: trying.
7: I've wondered about, is my jaw going to hurt when I wake up in the morning?
27: That's correct.
7: It doesn't.
27: That's correct. So because of my advanced knowledge in TMJ, that's my expertise in TMJ and treating patients with oral sleep apnea devices, we have various technologies that we use while we are fabricating that device. What are those? Number one is I have an in-house CT scan. So I scan your jaw. I know exactly what the position of that jaw is and what my limitations are, how much to move that jaw forward. The next thing is the muscles that are attached to your jaw. These are the muscles of your face, of your head, of your neck, of your shoulders. And we have what we call an EMG, which we put these electrodes on these muscles and we measure the degree of tension in the muscle as I am making a measurement of how much I am going to move this jaw forward in order to open the airway for breathing. There has to be a balance.
7: Yeah.
27: So that's where I differentiate myself. Anybody can make you a sleep apnea device. That's not rocket science. You can even buy one from Rite Aid or CVS or you can buy one online. Is it going to work? Most of them don't work because it has to be done properly. It has to be done so they can give you the maximum airway that is comfortable for your body. That when you wake up in the morning, you say, great, that something that doesn't cause you to wake up in the middle of the night. And you said it, you know, when you started using the device, it worked like a charm. Why does it do that? And on top of that, I follow a patient for a period of at least 6 months. I just don't give him a device and say, hey, go home. Mm-hmm. If you remember, you came back multiple times. I make sure that I calibrate that device and when it's comfortable, and you're welcome to come back for any adjustment that's needed. So the catch here is that first, the science has to be understood by the operator, who's the doctor, and how much they're going to open that airway. What kind of technologies they use to open an airway. I mean, if you go to your cardiologist, you know, they can't just feel your chest and give you an EKG. It doesn't work like that. They have to see that. They have to put the electrodes to measure that. We are using those same electrodes, but in this case, we are putting it on different muscles.
7: You know, that was one of the things that impressed me about my visit, is that you didn't just shape something in my mouth. You did these tests, and then you showed me on a screen, you know, what my throat looked like. Yes. And you were able to walk me through and say, you're a candidate for this because here's the shape of your airway. This is what's happening with your tongue. Right. And you were very confident. You were very confident that this would work, which helped me. Because honestly, I thought, I don't know, you know, and that's the thing I think that people need to hear is it's custom made. It's designed for your own mouth.
27: Absolutely.
7: It fits perfectly in there and it's not a complicated thing. It's something that works great for me still.
27: Yes. Yes. Once again, to differentiate it, most doctors that fabricate a sleep device is custom made. But the difference is the position is not done scientifically. That's the difference. Mm-hmm. You see, that's where I differentiate myself. You know, basically from the people that make devices without using these technologies. And I think that's a more advanced way of doing it so that patients are comfortable.
7: You know, you mentioned the tongue slipping back in the back of the throat.
27: Yeah.
7: And maybe it's uncomfortable for some people, but I think people who are very overweight or obese, this is a significant problem.
27: That's
7: the
27: great.
7: Tongue going back just as you, especially as you lean back.
27: That's great.
7: And, you know, when people are having this trouble, this is another reason why this device is something that's very helpful for them.
27: That is correct. So once again, if you are using a CPAP, that CPAP machine is not making any changes to the position of your tongue. So when you are moving the jaw forward, the tongue moves forward with it because the tongue is in the floor of the mouth. And that's the advantage of that over CPAP machines again. But having said all of that, this is all done. You have to be a candidate for these devices.
7: That's right.
27: Because it's done. It's not like everybody that has a CPAP machine is a candidate for this. Some patients' sleep apneas are extremely severe and they do require more than an oral device. And that's why a sleep test, a simple sleep test, will determine that. And the process is as follows. When you come in and we examine you, the next step

0: if you're not going to use a CPAP, at least use an oral device that is going to improve your numbers to a certain degree, and in some people more than others.
1: And that it shows right away. You know, something else I noticed is that I wake up with my sinuses completely clear because I'm breathing through my nose all night.
0: Right.
1: I must never have done that before.
0: That's
1: because
0: great.
1: My sinuses were always a mess in the morning.
0: That's great.
1: I think my whole life, I feel like. And all of a sudden, I breathe just incredibly clearly through my nose all night long.
0: Absolutely. Then that is very important. That's how people become mouth breathers. Mm-hmm. You know, our nose is like the filter for our breathing. So that's why nasal breathing is the healthier way to breathe. 90% of breathing is supposed to take place through the nose. And people that are mouth breathers, they're basically, there's a lot of bacteria that goes there that is not filtered. And our nose has to function properly. Therefore, you know, when we take these CT scans, often I can see the sinuses. I can see, you know, the nasal anatomy. And oftentimes I help my patients because nobody ever taken a CT scan of them before. They
1: right. Really,
0: all of a sudden they get more than they bargained for. So I look at the CT and I say, oh, here you go. You got, you know, your nose is blocked. Your sinuses are blocked. I refer them to the appropriate ear, nose and throat doctors. So they actually become healthier. They live a better life. And just to say, you know, oxygenation is so important that when people breathe better, they start losing weight. It's so important that, you know, I mentioned that. And that by itself helps with breathing because when you lose weight, there is also the circumference of your neck.
1: Mm-hmm.
0: Which is, we want that to be like, you know, under about 16 inches. People that have a neck wider than that, they usually also have the factor of the fat. It's called the pharyngeal fat that is under your chin and in the neck. And once you lose that weight, that's even more of an indication that your airway is going to open. So you're attacking it from both directions. You know, there's the inside of the airway and there's the outside of the airway. So it's kind of sandwiched in between the two. And that is a huge benefit for most people.
1: You know, when we talk about this, it's amazing how much of our health is tied into what's happening around our mouth and nose.
0: Correct.
1: And another exciting thing that you work with people is with TMJ. And there's a lot of health problems that are connected to the alignment of our jaw. Explain how that works.
0: Correct. So they go hand in hand together. So you have to think about your jaw. You have to think about your lower jaw, your mandible, we call it. That's the one that moves, right? The upper one is stationary. And anatomically, genetically, you know, I would say that 70% of the people have some kind of a jaw-related issue in the world. I mean, I have treated, you know, about 28,000 patients by now, maybe north of that over the past 37 years. And I have seen many, many cases. In my own statistic, I would tell you that I think that close to 70% of the population have some kind of a jaw-related issue. So when your lower jaw does not fit the upper jaw properly, there are muscles that are attached to the jaw, the muscles of your face, of your neck, of your shoulder, of your back. And people start grinding their teeth because the bite, the God-given bite or a bite that was given to them after braces is not comfortable for them. And they start developing ear problems because your jaw is located right in front of your ear canal. And if that jaw is compressing on your ear every time you bite, you're going to have ear problems. You're going to have ear congestion, sometimes ringing in the ears. Some people even have hearing problems. You're going to have headaches because your temporal muscles are activated every time you clench your teeth. Clench your teeth and put your hand next to your temples. You will see that these two muscles will bulge out. Well, people that clench and grind their teeth because of their TMJ and misaligned jaw, they have these muscles under tension constantly. If I give you two weights and you start pumping your biceps, how long before they get tired? It's very soon. But
1: right.
0: a grinder like this is constantly activating these muscles. They start developing headaches or neck problems or shoulder problems. They go to a chiropractor, they go to their doctors, they start taking pain medication, they start taking Botox. Everybody's trying to manage this pain. You know, let's get to the source of it. If the jaw is misaligned, I can simply align it with one of these. I think I gave you one of those day devices that you also use there. You know, it's like the alignment of the jaw during the day, which also helps with your posture. It helps with your game. It helps

0: We do our exercise.
1: I feel like people listening to this are saying, I've never thought about the different ways of handling my headaches, the different ways of handling these things in this way. And they've probably heard from doctors or other people, there's nothing you can do.
0: That's right.
1: I really recommend people go see Dr. Eddie Simon about this for all kinds of different issues that people have with their jaw, the headaches, or tinnitus. A lot of people have the ringing in the ear. That's what that is. It's just constant. I don't have that, thankfully, but a lot of radio people do. Just it constantly rings in their ear.
0: Right. You know, there's this concept of people adapting to a situation. It's like everybody thinks like, well, they don't have good posture or they have neck pain or shoulder pain. Everybody finds an excuse for it. I sit behind the computer all day or I'm not very active like that. Or one other thing that I have to mention about the jaw is balance and equilibrium in our body. If we don't have a balanced bite, we don't have good balance and equilibrium, because your jaw sits right under your brain, which is the cranium, and the pressures of our bite need to be balanced on both sides. Oftentimes patients bite down on one side and all the pressure is on one side. If you look at their shoulders, you see one is higher than the other one. And they continue going to different specialists, the therapist, the chiropractor. Doesn't get better.
1: Mm-hmm.
0: Because the source of it is not that. The source of it is the jaw that is attached to the rest of the body. So I always say, let's get to the source of the problem. I don't want to manage the pain. I want to get rid of it.
1: Well, and I think that's what people want to do. And I just want to thank you. And I tell all of my friends about what you've done for me with sleep apnea, with your device.
0: Thank you.
1: Custom made. In fact, I told a lady on the train recently who was taking a nap and snoring so loud, I thought they might stop the train. And when she woke up, I said, you need to go see Dr. Eddie Simon. And I gave him your phone number at 892-SMILE.
0: Thank you.
1: You know, so thank you for what you have done for me, and I feel great. My wife thanks you as well. Thank I'm not you. Getting kicked out of the bedroom.
0: Thank
1: my dentist, I just went, and they said nothing wrong with your teeth going on with the sleep apnea, and all of that is because of your magical oral device.
0: Thank you. Thank you so much. Thank you so much. There's not a time where I was sitting on an airplane or traveling somewhere where the person next to me finds out what I do, and they say, oh, I need to come and see you.
1: Yeah.
0: That's how prevalent this problem is.
1: Yeah. Well, Dr. Simon, thank you for letting me be on your program, the Dr. Eddie Simon Show today.
0: Thank you so much. The pleasure in mine, and thank you so much for your time.
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12: With SRN News, I'm Bob Agnew in Washington. President Trump this week calling on Congress to ensure ballot integrity by passing the SAVE Act on the Salem News program this week on Capitol Hill with Tony Perkins. House Speaker Mike Johnson said that's likely to happen as early as next week by tying the legislation to a major reconciliation bill.
13: Desperate times call for desperate measures. The reason we have to get Reconciliation 3.0 done, it is the vehicle for us to deliver the Save America Act to the president's desk. It is the only way to do it, because remember, there's no way to get 60 votes for Save America in the Senate. The Democrats just simply won't go along with that, and you've only got 53 Republicans. We're going to make it a reconciliation matter, tying it to the budget with a fiscal impact that will qualify it for that process, so we can pass it with 51 votes in the Senate and finally take care of this problem.
12: Health experts warning people in the Northeast and Upper Midwest to watch out for all that wildfire smoke. It's coming down from Canada and causing health problems. This is SRN News.
14: Foundations of Freedom, a look at America's founding principles and the leaders who shaped our nation.
15: Most Americans think of Abraham Lincoln and they think of the Civil War or the Emancipation. But in 1862, he signed another hugely significant piece of legislation, the Homestead Act. It offered eligible Americans up to 160 acres of land, not as a prize for the powerful, but as an opportunity for ordinary families willing to live on it, work it, and build something lasting. Why did it matter? Because Lincoln understood that freedom was not merely the absence of tyranny. Rather, freedom required responsibility, labor, stewardship, and moral courage. A free people must be given room to build, but they also must be willing to cultivate what they have been given. That still matters today. Liberty without responsibility decays. Opportunity without character collapses. Lincoln's lesson is clear. A nation stays free when its people remain willing to work, build, and steward freedom under God.
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22: Hello, ladies and gentlemen. This is Dr. Mark Darrow. It's so good to be on the show again. And I'm here to educate you as to how you can avoid orthopedic surgery when it isn't necessary. There are times when it is necessary, obviously, but unfortunately, all the stuff, or maybe it's fortunate, the studies coming forth show that most of these surgeries really should not be done. We have a new way to heal, which I've actually been doing for almost 30 years, so it's not new for me. But the public is starting to learn that you can regenerate tissue with stem cells and PRP, platelet-rich plasma. And by calling in the show right now, I'm going to send you a book. It's the book I wrote. It's called Stem Cell and Platelet Therapy, Regenerate, Don't Operate. It's got a couple hundred pages and about 250 scientific studies on how stem cells and PRP can actually regrow the tissue. That's why we now call it regenerative medicine. Back in the day, we used to call it proliferative therapy, and we had lesser type injectables that didn't work as well, but it's all we had, and we were grateful for that. Today, it's morphed into using, well, it started with PRP many years ago, and then stem cells, and there's other things

0: neck. Yes. Yes, yes. Hello. Hello. Okay. Looks like we had a little trouble with the operator there. We're back on, so I hope you didn't miss much there. Anyway, Suzanne Summers wrote the foreword to my book, Stem Cell and Platelet Therapy, Regenerate, Don't Operate. And by calling in to ask me a question right now, which I would love, I will send you out a copy of the book, free copy of the book. And the studio number, you can talk to myself, Dr. Mark Darrow. Dr. Grove is off for the day. But the number here is 866-870-5752. That's 866-870-5752. I'd love to hear from you. So how do we take the surgery out of pain? That's really the question. Here's an example. This is a question that just came in. And by the way, if you go to my website, which is stemcellinstitute.com, that's stemcellinstitute.com, you can actually send me an email right there from the website and ask me any kind of questions you want about musculoskeletal medicine. And the question that just came in is, I have bone on bone on both hips. I have Kaiser / Medicare. Is there an alternative to surgery? So this person doesn't have a lot of information about what they're able to do. But if they're walking and their hips are moving, their femurs are moving in the acetabulum, then they don't have bone on bone. And that's something we'll talk about after we get to a caller. We have a caller coming in, but let me, not quite ready. So bone-on-bone means that there's no cartilage because there's cartilage in between the bones that are in the joints. We have Nita calling in from Studio City. Nita, can we take this call right now and talk to you? Hello, Nita. Not ready yet, almost. Nita's getting ready. So back to the idea of bone-on-bone. Bone-on-bone is rare. A lot of people that come in to see me and Dr. Grove are told they have bone-on-bone, and then we examine the area, and the joint is very mobile. It may even be better than the joint that's not on what they call bone-on-bone. So we can't look at an image or a doctor's diagnosis. Most diagnoses that we get referred into us are absolutely wrong. And why do we know that? Because we use, Dr. Grove and I use an ultrasound to look inside the body to see what the real thing is that's happening. And then we do a hands-on examination. Most people that come to us that have had a failed surgery, when we ask if the doctor actually examined them, they say no, they put an image. They put an X-ray, an MRI, CT scan up on the light box and showed them what was wrong. That's, to me, in my humble opinion, a horrible way to decide whether a person needs surgery or what type of treatment it is or what the diagnosis is. We use our hands. We find the pain generator. That's the place that the pain is coming from. And by the way, if you want a free phone consult with our staff, you can call the office right now. The phone number to the office is 800-300-9300. That's 800-300-9300. Now we have Nita in Studio City on the phone, ready to rock and roll. Nita, are you there?
1: I am here. Hi, Dr. Darrow.
0: Hello, Nita. How are you today?
1: I'm really good. And the reason why I'm really good, like 100%, is because you treated me the first time over 20 years ago. Then a few years later, I thought you were 30 at the time, no?
0: I'm still 16.
1: Okay, well, that's a good thing, right?
0: Yeah.
1: So I was treated by you, and it was miraculous. And then a few years later, when I re-injured myself, dancing or whatever I was doing, I went back to you. And so you've treated me over the years a few times. And I mean, we're human beings. We run around, we do things. We're going to re-injure ourselves the older we get, especially. And every time, so I'm sitting here as like a real senior citizen. That means I'm somewhere between Heinz 57 and death, and I'm 100% pain-free. I'm 100% pain-free because of you, Dr. Darrow. And what I liked also is that, you know, I don't like needles, but you're so quick, it's like a little pinch, and it's like no big deal.
0: Well, you know, Dr. Grove and I both use the thinnest needles that can be used, and the reason is both Dr. Grove and I have injected ourselves, and we know, you know, what the pain of a needle can be like. And we get a lot of patients who have failed stem cells or PRP, and we say, what happened? They say, well, number one, it hurts so bad. And typical doctors will use a thicker needle, you know, maybe a 22-gauge needle. We use maybe a 25, which is much thinner. And when we can, we'll actually use a 30-gauge needle, which is like a feather. And it just depends on the area. So we have to be careful to do things that make people feel better and not hurt them. So, yeah, that's why you had an easy time with it. Do you have any questions about the treatments we do today? Because if you came in 20 years ago, I doubt we were doing stem cells then.
1: I started with what you were talking about a minute ago, which is, you know, prolotherapy. And then, of course, later you developed other treatments. So I think it would be great if you could distinguish those a little bit again.
0: Sure.
1: And then talk about also maybe the difference between stem cell and platelets and how that works. Like, how do you draw the blood and all that stuff? I think that's
0: sure.
1: a pretty important thing to explain to people, because, you know, it's a scary thought. It's off the beaten track, but it is miraculous. These treatments are miraculous, and
0: I think
1: who wants to be on a bunch of pain pills? Who wants to take that stuff that destroys cartilage? That other
0: steroids.
1: Show I can't think of what.
0: Yeah, steroids, dexamethasone, or things like that. Cortisone. No, you're right. Those are really good issues. And the difference really is PRP is just taken from the blood. It's a quick blood draw, like when you get your labs done. And we take a little bit of blood, we spin it in a centrifuge, and then we can segregate out the platelets. And that's called PRP, platelet-rich plasma. And we can inject that immediately. Stem cells typically can be done from bone marrow, which is it's like a blood draw. It's just done from the pelvis and the back. And that's a very simple thing to do. A lot of doctors are using Wharton's jelly, which is the inside of an umbilical cord now, to get stem cells. And there's different ways to do that, but that's also very simple. The nice thing about using bone marrow is that it also has blood in it, so you get the PRP and the stem cells at the same time from one draw. In my experience, because I've done both my knees, my elbows, my wrist, I've done both my shoulders, I've had other doctors do my neck and back, I've had many, many injuries. I am an idiot athlete, and I just keep going even when it hurts until I can't do it anymore. So when I've injured myself, I just drive into the office. If it's like a weekend, like I'm going to go play golf today, and I'm going to go running later. And if I do injure myself, which I have done on the golf course, I have driven directly from the golf course to my office and injected myself. And so I'm very fortunate to be a doctor who found a niche that works for him, me. And I've had amazing success. Every time I've injected myself, I've healed. Sometimes it's taken more than one treatment, but many times it's just taken one treatment. Just depends on the severity of the injury. So that's kind of the difference. And over the years, I started injecting myself with prolotherapy, which you said you had 20 years ago. And I did that on myself almost 30 years ago.
1: Yeah, it still works. Can I ask you another question?
0: Well, it works, but prolotherapy, let me get to the bottom of this. Prolotherapy is mainly dextrose and lidocaine mixed together, and it works, but it needs a lot of treatments. It's not as efficacious as using PRP. And then stem cells are even more efficacious than that. And there's other things we can throw into the cocktail to increase the healing. So what part of your body did we work on, by the way, just so we can let the public know where
1: neck.
0: This works? Okay.
1: We worked on my neck.
0: And what did you have? Did you have arthritis in your neck? Do you know?
1: No, it wasn't arthritis. It was an actual injury. And I had been, just so people can hear like what I went through, because it's interesting because I didn't know about you until somebody connected us. But I was going to a chiropractor in the valley who was doing heat and cold compresses and trying to adjust it a little, and it was getting worse. And this went on for a number of months. And then I happened to be talking to someone who's a mutual colleague of ours. And she said, hey, you know, there's this treatment, blah, blah, blah. Explained who you were, what you did. And then I saw you the next week. And here's what I want people to know about you. When she told you I was in level 10 pain, you actually called me around 11 o'clock on a Sunday night to make sure I could get to you the next morning. And I never had a doctor call me on a weekend in my life. I never had a doctor care so much as you do about your patients.
0: That's so
1: and
0: sweet.
1: And that is
0: let me just say this, Anita. Dr. Grove and I both give out our cell numbers to every patient. And when they leave the office after treatment, we say, please call us tonight and let us know how you're doing, or please call tomorrow or we'll call you. And the reason is because we stay very close in touch with our patients, and we need that. I think every doctor should, you know, there's no such thing as should, and but we would like to stay very close in touch with our patients. They always say, well, I don't want to bother you. And I say, you will bother me if you don't call me. And I say, I turn my phone off when I go to sleep, so you really can't bother me. And I'm on the phone with patients literally till midnight almost every night. And they're always shocked, like you are, about that kind of connection. I think it's very, very important, because the doctors that I use won't talk to me. It's very difficult to get a hold of my doctors today. And we're the opposite. We want a very close contact. We want to know what's going on with our patients. And we want to know where you're at so we can help you heal and keep you from doing the things that block the healing. So that's very, very important, to have an amazing relationship with the patients. So I'm going to give out the phone number to our studio again so we can get some more callers. Nita, thank you so much. You've been very helpful in educating people.
1: You're welcome.
0: The number to the studio
1: I'm going to call you at least once or twice a year until they toe tag me, because you're a miracle. Thank you, Dr. Darrow.
0: Thanks. I appreciate it, Anita. That's very humbling. So the number to the studio, if you want to call in, is 866-870-5752, 866-870-5752. And if you want to get a free phone consult with our staff, you can call the office right now. 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And if you want to, if you just want to email me right now or anytime with a question, you go to my website, which is stemcellinstitute.com. 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And on every page, there is a spot where you can email me. And there's also videos of me doing these procedures all over the body, so you can learn about whether you would like to avoid a needless surgery. And I say that with a lot of respect for the orthopedic surgeons. I love what they do. It's really tough work being a surgeon. I used to do tons of it in my training. I was on track to be in orthopedic surgery until my boss did a surgery on my right shoulder. And God bless him, but the surgery failed miserably, and my shoulder and my arm blew up like a balloon, and I had a high fever after that. And at that point, I was like, I am not going to be a surgeon and do this to people. And I learned about doing regenerative medicine when I was a resident at UCLA, and that's what I've been doing ever since. It's worked for me, every time I've used it. It's worked for Dr. Grove, and it doesn't work on everybody. I'm not going to say this is the panacea or the miracle. And most of the failures that come up are really because the patients don't listen to us. They get too active too quick, and the cells, the stem cells, the PRP, the platelets we put in, don't have a chance to start the growth cycle because people are too active. And I know what that's like. I like to exercise every single day. And if I don't let the area rest after I inject myself, it's just not going to heal as quickly, and I have to do more treatments. So, you know, we just have to be careful and listen to the doctor in order to make this work. So, you know, listen, folks, you don't have to live in pain. You can get back to doing the things in life that you love to do. And you can do that without a surgery. You know, there's no reason to do most of these orthopedic surgeries. And if you don't believe me, go to, you know, ChatGPT, go to Google, and look up these studies that are coming out showing that having the surgery really can hurt you. And it hurt me. It hurt my shoulder. And that's the way I learned. That's how I flipped from doing orthopedic surgery to doing regenerative medicine, is because fortunately or unfortunately for me, the shoulder failed miserably. The surgery failed miserably. And it taught me a lesson, which was, in medicine, be conservative. Always be conservative. Do the thing that can hurt you the least. I kid my patients and I say, if you're really smart, don't go to a doctor. You know, do things naturally. And they say, you mean don't even come to you? And I said, if you can help it, don't. If you have ways of doing things conservatively, do it. And, you know, on the show, we've had many chiropractors and acupuncturists and body workers, and I'm all in favor of that. You know, if you can stay away from medication and surgery, you're in good shape. So we have Ron in Rancho Mirage on the phone. Ron, how are you today? Can you hear me?
2: Yes, I can hear you, doctor.
0: So what can I do for you, Ron? What's going on? Do you have any pain in your body?
2: Not really. I was going to give you a report on my torn meniscus that you treated 23 years ago.
0: Oh, my God. We're both getting older.
2: Yeah, you probably don't remember, but an orthopedic surgeon in Colorado told me that I had a badly torn meniscus in my left knee, and you treated me with prolotherapy, and I had two treatments, and my knee hasn't bothered me since.
0: Wow, that's really cool news.
2: So I'm wondering.
0: Yeah, go ahead.
2: I was going to ask you, you know, I'd be very curious to have an MRI of my left knee to see what the meniscus looks like. I'm just wondering.
0: That's a great idea. It's a great idea, and it's unnecessary. And I'll tell you why. Many people come in with the diagnosis of a meniscal tear, rotator cuff tear in the shoulder, labral tear in the hip, blah, blah, blah, blah, blah. We treat the whole body. There's no area of the body that Dr. Grove and I do not treat for musculoskeletal pain. So it doesn't really matter where it is. The body is made out of collagen, and collagen is the structural protein of the body. It's wherever we inject stem cells or platelets, the area grows tissue. Now, many people who come in have a diagnosis that's wrong. So a diagnosis could be, let's say, meniscal tear, all right? And then we examine the knee, and it's not even the meniscus that's the problem. And why did they have a meniscal tear? Why did they come in with that idea? Because the doctor did an MRI and saw a meniscal tear and wanted to do a surgery on that or treat that. So no, I don't think you getting an MRI at this point when you have no pain is a valid idea, because it may show something that is not causing you a problem. You already said you haven't had any pain since I treated you 23 years ago. Well, that gives you your answer. Ron, thank you so much for your call. We're going to go to Bruce in West Hollywood. Bruce, can you hear me? Dr. Mark Darrow on Living Pain Free. Hello, Bruce.
3: Wanted to call in and talk about how successful the stem cell was that you treated me with about 2 years ago. You know, I had six weeks before a long hike, and you said, well, let's give it a try. It felt like it wasn't quite enough sessions, but it turned out to be perfect because you treated me for about 3 weeks, three sessions, and then I was really mellow for the next 3 weeks, went on my hike and hiked from Mont Blanc to the Matterhorn. So I would call that a success.
0: Oh, my God, that's crazy. How long did that hike take you, Bruce?
3: That was about 13 days. Of a lot of incline and a lot of decline, and it was a groin injury, and you know groins are such a nagging injury that I thought I was shot.
0: Oh my God, groin injuries are horrible. Yeah, they're horrible.
3: Horrible.
0: And what it is? Let me explain to people what it is, Bruce. I know you're all excited here. So the groin injuries generally are. What we call an enthesopathy. The enthesis is where any tendon, ligament, or muscle attaches to bone. And a lot of surgeries are done because the surgeon doesn't realize that it's only an enthesopathy. An enthesopathy is inflammation at that juncture of the tendon, ligament, or bone. And it can be near a joint, and then they operate on the joint. So in the groin, we have, you know, the hip is close by, the hip joint. So a lot of people end up getting a hip replacement when it's nothing more than an enthesopathy that we can heal with stem cells or PRP. And another term for it might be a pubicitis. The pubic bone can be inflamed where the adductor tendon attaches. 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
6: Most Americans think of Abraham Lincoln and they think of the Civil War or the Emancipation. But in 1862, he signed another hugely significant piece of legislation, the Homestead Act. It offered eligible Americans up to 160 acres of land, not as a prize for the powerful, but as an opportunity for ordinary families willing to live on it, work it, and build something lasting. Why did it matter? Because Lincoln understood that freedom was not merely the absence of tyranny. Rather, freedom required responsibility, labor, stewardship, and moral courage. A free people must be given room to build, but they also must be willing to cultivate what they have been given. That still matters today. Liberty without responsibility decays. Opportunity without character collapses. Lincoln's lesson is clear. A nation stays free when its people remain willing to work, build, and steward freedom under God.
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12: First, Assistant U.S. Attorney Bill Assaley is requesting an EPA investigation into the spike of child cancer cases in Ladera Ranch. Here's Daniel Martindale.
13: As KNBC-TV recently reported, in the past few years, six children in Ladera Ranch were diagnosed with Ewing sarcoma, a rare bone and soft tissue cancer. One of those children died. It later reported about a dozen rare cancer cases in children there and in other Orange County cities.
12: I'm Larry Marino on The Answer with breaking news. And talk you can trust.
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0: 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It's a couple hundred pages. There's about 250 studies on how stem cells and PRP, platelet-rich plasma, can heal your body without having a needless surgery. I see we already have a caller. It says Steve in London. This is going to be interesting. Can we talk to you, Steve? Can you hear me? It's Dr. Mark Darrow.
14: Hey, Dr. Darrow, how are you?
0: I'm living it up. Are you actually in London?
14: Yeah, I'm in a cab, a black cab right now, rushing to the theater, but I knew you were on. I thought I should try to do this. I just have a few minutes in the car. But
0: oh, my God. Thank you so much.
14: Yeah, I've always done, you know, I feel like I'm one of your biggest cheerleaders. So if there's a chance to tell my story, at least, of, you know, some of my several visits with you, I've sent probably 30 quotes to you, I think my guests have recommended, because every time someone tells me they're getting ready to get surgery, and you know, I love your, you know, sort of subtitle, you know, regenerate, don't operate.
0: And it sounds like you're my biggest referral source. Thank you.
14: I think now from my hometown, I know Chicago. I've got some buddies there who fly out from Chicago to see you.
0: I know who you are. It's pretty interesting. There's a body worker in Chicago who was sending his patients to, I think it was Costa Rica, for very, very expensive treatment and a long trip.
14: Exactly.
0: And then, if I'm correct, you had come in for treatment. Was it your shoulder initially?
14: Yeah, initially it was my shoulder. I dislocated both shoulders, and I had my subcap and supercap. I had were full separate, you know, full tears. I saw five surgeons. I saw the top five. If you look at any top 10 surgeons or top five, I saw the top surgeons in L.A., from the Lakers and Dodgers surgeons. I mean, people who were at the, you know, get some really, you know, famous centers for orthopedic surgery. I think I saw you, it happened, I actually was getting it scheduled. It was right at the onset of COVID. And so, that was starting to happen. Things hadn't been shut down yet, but that was just sort of waning. And I think I saw you after I saw the first surgeon, and you gave me a little bit of a overview of your approach. You told me that the surgeons were going to tell you that you were crazy and the stuff that you could do.
0: Well, I am crazy. Crazy. I love being crazy because I'm outside the box in medicine.
14: Yes. And you said that you didn't fault them for believing what they believe. It's like a religion. But go ahead and see, because I showed you the names of the surgeons I was interviewing with. And then you come back, and it was like no harm, no foul. Every surgeon I saw, all five surgeons said that I had to do surgery and I had to do it as fast as possible. Two of them.
0: So let me ask you a question. See, did you ever get a surgery?
14: No, of course not. I mean, that's why.
0: And how are your shoulders that were dislocated and torn? How are they doing today?
14: I can still hit a golf ball 300 yards and
0: I want a lesson. Teach me how.
14: The thing that's funny is that my friends who I play golf with, not necessarily well, but if they golf with, all thought like, there's somebody else who had the same type of injury. And they said, you're going to be out for a year. I was back on
0: that's
14: the course.
0: Horrible.
14: I wasn't trying to hit driver then, but I was, I was back in maybe just under 3 months. And I feel surgeons were telling me I wouldn't be able to touch my head or raise my arm again. And if I wanted to do this, one surgeon told me if I let it heal naturally, that if I ever wanted to play golf, and there's another lot of sports I probably couldn't do, that I would not serve a tennis ball again. And they said that I would, if I did play, I would shank every shot because the unevenness and, I heard a lot of stuff by, very esteemed, people all anxious to
0: Steve, let me make a couple comments here, and then I'm going to have to let you go because we have other callers, but, the top surgeons in town, I have the highest respect for, just like I have respect for all surgeons. But unfortunately, they have what I'm going to call tunnel vision. And you were told by five of the top guys, and I know who they are, that you had to have surgery and you had to do it right away. And that just is wrong. You have to have surgery when you're bleeding to death or you have a broken bone or sticking like that. Otherwise, it's what we call elective. Elective means the patient gets to decide, not the surgeon. So I'm so grateful that you came to me and were able to heal up your shoulders. And it's real easy to heal with a small needle. You walk in, you get some stem cells or platelets or mix them together and walk out. There's really very minimal, if any, side effects. People typically get a little stiff. That's what happens to me, but nothing bothersome. But anyway, I want to appreciate you in public.
14: Oh no, and, well, thanks. I'm glad.
0: And thank you so much. I mean, I can't believe you're calling all the way from London in a black cab on the way to the theater. God bless you, my friend. I'm going to talk.
14: Okay, you too.
0: I'm going to go to Arthur right now. Yeah, take care.
14: Okay, thanks. Okay.
0: This says Arthur in Menifee. I don't know what that is. Arthur, are you on the phone with us? Can you hear me? Dr. Mark?
15: Yes, sir, I am. I'm in Menifee, California. That's about 8 to 9 miles north of Temecula, just south of Riverside, in the Inland Empire. And I heard your show for the first time last week. I was going to a job. It was Sunday on AM 590. And was really intrigued by the show, and you were talking about platelet-rich plasma, and I'm suffering from chronic back pain, low back pain.
0: Okay.
15: My MRI or CAT scan shows it's the L5, S1, and L4 and 5. It says mild disc herniation, but I've been having these MRIs for years, and it says the same exact thing. But they did back surgery on me many years ago. It was failed, didn't work. I've had over 100 acupuncture treatments, hundreds of chiropractic treatments, traction, massage, ice therapy, vitamins and supplements. I do yoga. I'm exercising. I'm doing everything. And all the. And
0: well, it sounds like you're going to live to 150 years old.
15: Well, I want to, but I'm not going to be able to with the chronic pain. No matter what I do, it's kind of out of my power. And I'm just hearing, I'm not excited about hearing your show. And
0: so let me give you the key. Let me give you the key, Arthur. The key is this. Okay. Here's the key. Do you have pain down your legs or in your back or both?
15: No, I just got it just basically centered in my low back, not the leg.
0: Okay. Okay, so number one. A herniated disc means zero, okay? I have herniated discs in my neck and my low back. I have no pain, all right? I have no pain. And when someone has centralized low back pain, 99.9% of the time, that's an enthesopathy, which I talked about the first half of the show. The enthesis is where your ligaments back there, the iliolumbar ligaments, attach to the pelvis, or it might be the quadratus lumbar muscle that originates on the bottom of the ribs and then inserts on the pelvis. It could be something called the thoracodorso fascia, which is like saran wrap that covers the muscles in your back that insert down there. So I haven't seen you. I'm not your doctor. I can't promise you a thing. But from what you're telling me, you're an easy fix.
15: Really? And not according to the regular
0: website. I'm not going to promise anything. I have to examine you, and you have to be a patient for me to tell you. But just from your telling me, you're an easy fix, and I could be 100% wrong, okay?
15: One more thing, sir, is I didn't tell you. I'm also getting spine shots. They're steroid they're nerve blocks, they're called. And they make me numb, and they make me feel a little better, maybe not even all 100%.
0: Yeah,
15: maybe
0: bad 50%
15: better for about a month.
0: Yeah, bad news. Why? To me, it's bad news. If you like it, do it.
15: Oh.
0: Well, steroids are no good for you. It's not good for your entire system. It can shut down your adrenal glands. It can actually make the situation worse because it destroys the tissue. So personally, I wouldn't do it to me. If you like it, do it. Oh. I would say the best way to do is regenerate the attachments. And if the steroid worked for a month, what we do with regenerative medicine with stem cells, hopefully it would work, you know, for a lifetime. Maybe not, because you can re-injure. But we're regrowing issue instead of destroying it, which is what you're having done now.
15: How many treatments would I need? Could I do the PRP without stem cells, or do I have to do it with the stem cells?
0: Yeah, you can do whatever you want. Something to talk about when you come in. When you come in the office, we'll discuss. Have to examine you first. The examination with our hands is the most important thing to figure out what's going on. Your images mean nothing to me.
15: They mean nothing to you. I had a feeling that was you were going to say that. No.
0: If you saw an MRI of my back, any doctor saw the MRI of my back, they go, "You need surgery right now. That's horrible." But I don't have any pain. So you cannot correlate an image with a human being.
15: Okay. You're absolutely right. The report and the x-ray mean absolutely nothing. It's not an open barometer for anything, really.
0: No. I like to have them because a couple of times I've found cancer.
15: Okay.
0: Right? You can find weird things sometimes with images. I found a bleb in a lung one time when I was looking at a shoulder, and the guy was a deep sea diver, so we saved his life. By having that taken care of, but it was nothing to do with the shoulder. No, it's good to get the image just as an adjunct, but the hands, the physical exam, is really where we find the pain generators. Make sense?
15: So the best thing is to come into your office and basically have a 1 hour consultation and actually speak to you or the doctor, Dr.
0: Yeah. Grove? Yeah.
15: Does it also
0: That's
15: help
0: exactly
15: with
0: what
15: cancer, PRP? I understand it helps with cancer, too, because a friend of my sister was 70 years old. No?
0: Yeah. Not yet. There's. Okay. Oh, I'm sorry. I should retract that. There are certain types of blood cancer. No. There's certain types of blood cancer that it could help with.
15: Okay.
0: You know, they can, you know, you do a bone marrow transplant. That's different. We just do musculoskeletal medicine. We don't do IVs. I haven't found one person yet that said IV stem cells who said it lasted. They get a halo effect after they spend a fortune for nothing. And they're walking around for a week going, wow, this is the greatest thing. But then later they go, no, it's a waste of money. So, no, I'm not into doing the IV stuff.
15: Okay, so this is not something the insurance takes care of. This is something I got to come out with my own. I could put it on my credit card, or I got to come out of pocket, right?
0: You know, come into the office, or actually call the office now if you like. You can get a free phone consult with the staff. The office is 800-300-9300,
15: 800-300-9300. Yeah, I talked to Jackie.
0: Okay.
15: Yeah. Okay. And if I call in first thing Monday, could I get in next week?
0: I'll get you in whenever you want.
15: Okay. Okay. Thank you very much for having me on the air and for relaying this stuff to you. I feel very hopeful right now because I suffered from this for 25 years.
0: I'm very hopeful. I'm very hopeful for you, too, because I had the exact same thing. Luckily, I didn't have a back surgery, although my doctor told me I needed it. And that was so many years ago, I can't even tell you. And I'm just very grateful that I do this work of regenerating tissue using stem cells and platelets, because guess what?

0: 752. Erica, can you hear me? This is Dr. Mark Darrow.
1: Hi, Dr. Darrow. How are you?
0: I'm living it up. I'm always living it up, no matter what's going on.
1: How about you? What's happening? I'm doing fantastic. I just wanted to call in and share my testimonial with PRP and my recovery back to work after getting injured on the job.
0: Okay.
1: What kind of
0: work do you do?
1: Okay, so I'm in law enforcement. I work for Beverly Hills Police Department. 2 years ago in September of 2024, I was contacting the subject who was under the influence of some sort of drugs. And I got out to contact him. He took off running. I took off running after him. I ended up catching him, but, I mean, somewhere in between the running and catching him, I tore my meniscus. I was in severe pain, which led to MRI and all these other things. The city of Beverly Hills will suggest different types of treatments, surgeries and things like that to get you back healed, along with physical therapy and whatnot. So I did all the things that they had asked me to do, and I just felt like I wasn't improving, and I still had significant amount of pain in my right knee.
0: Let me ask you something. Did you have a surgery?
1: I actually did end up having surgery, but this was prior to my knowledge of PRP, so I had no idea about this until after.
0: Did you have surgery after this incident? Or before?
1: After the incident, yes. Right after the injury, but before PRP.
0: Okay. And did the surgery help you?
1: It did not. So it was very, I will say, I started to think that I wasn't going to be able to make it back to work because what the doctors in the city were telling me that, the projected time of recovery was anywhere from 4 to 6 months. Hearing things like, I've had patients that have got back sooner. So it started to make me feel like my body wasn't healing properly. Like, it kind of made me feel bad. Like, the surgery didn't work everyone is saying it was supposed to. So,
0: yeah, but I just thought of something very funny. It's not funny, but it's funny. So you thought that you failed the surgery instead of the surgery failing you.
1: Correct. That's so weird.
0: You probably felt guilty about it.
1: I did. You start to think like, what's wrong?
0: I mean, if you're a police officer, you want to be tough. You want to support the team. You want to get back to work as soon as you can.
1: Exactly. 100% correct. So, that's what happened with me. I felt like because my body wasn't recovering well from the surgery, and it's no credit, I mean a discredit to the surgeons, but it's just that it didn't work for me. And so
0: I never discredit surgeons because they really have the hardest work in medicine. It's really tough doing those surgeries, and they know the results aren't always so good, so that must weigh on their conscience too.
1: Exactly.
0: But they do the best they can, just like all doctors do.
1: Exactly. And they were great. It was probably about a 10-minute surgery. I think I probably went like in the operating room maybe like around 8:30 or so, and after they do everything they need to and they give you anesthesia, I was probably waking up and in my recovery room maybe like around 9:15. So it was very
0: let me redirect you because I'm a lawyer, we always redirect people. Having had the surgery, it failed, and then you had PRP, and how did that work for you?
1: So I was told about PRP from one of my bosses at work. He explained how it helped with his recovery with his knees and knee pain. So obviously I kind of went down the research trail and started

0: researching what PRP was, stem cells, platelets, like what the process is, how it works. And I was like, well, this seems like an obvious, like you literally allow your body to heal itself.
1: Yeah.
0: By
1: yeah,
0: using
1: yeah,
0: your
1: of
0: own
1: course. We want to do things
0: platelets.
1: Naturally. As a doctor, we would always like to have the patient heal naturally, of course, because everything else has side
0: right.
1: effects. So bottom line, are you back at work?
0: I am back at work. I've been back at work since last year, August. I got cleared in July of last year, but I didn't return back to August just due to a family trip. But I returned back to work, and honest to God truth, from post-surgery until how I feel now, which I know it takes a little bit of time overall, but I feel way better. I probably should come in and get a couple more, but I feel way better than what my hopes was after surgery. I would have never been able to make it back to work after surgery, but PRP gave me hope.
1: You know, the take-home point of your call, Eric, I don't mean to cut you short, but we only have a minute left,
0: no worries.
1: Is you had a surgery. Unfortunately, it failed. You got PRP.
0: Mm-hmm.
1: And you're better, and you're back at work. You're a police officer, very demanding work. And God bless you. I appreciate your call. It's great for the public to hear that something that's sort of off track works.
0: Yes. Yes, thank you, guys. Thank you to you and Dr. Grove and your amazing friendly staff.
1: love it. Thank you so much, Erica.
0: And, all right. Have a good one, sir.
1: Yeah. If you need me, you get a hold of me. We'll take care of you. 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I'll fire back an answer that day.
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7: With SRN News, I'm Bob Agnew in Washington. The battle is intensifying over the Strait of Hormuz.
8: Video from U.S. Central Command showing the launching of strikes and warplanes taking off, aimed at infrastructure and military targets in Iran. U.S. Central Command saying they were the seventh straight night of strikes. The most significant damage was in Kuwait, where sirens sounded. Kuwaiti authorities say Iran struck a water desalination plant and an oil facility, injuring several people. Iraq says it shot down attack drones, and Jordan's state-run Petra News Agency says the kingdom's air defense system downed Iranian missiles. I'm Donna Water.
7: Smoke from those Canadian wildfires is impacting the U.S., about 20 states and the District of Columbia. Smoke's said to be especially dangerous for pregnant women and the elderly. This is SRN News.
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12: Most Americans think of Abraham Lincoln and they think of the Civil War or the Emancipation. But in 1862, he signed another hugely significant piece of legislation, the Homestead Act. It offered eligible Americans up to 160 acres of land, not as a prize for the powerful, but as an opportunity for ordinary families willing to live on it, work it, and build something lasting. Why did it matter? Because Lincoln understood that freedom was not merely the absence of tyranny. Rather, freedom required responsibility, labor, stewardship, and moral courage. A free people must be given room to build, but they also must be willing to cultivate what they have been given. That still matters today. Liberty without responsibility decays. Opportunity without character collapses. Lincoln's lesson is clear. A nation stays free when its people remain willing to work, build, and steward freedom under God.
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15: You're just dying, aren't you?
16: No, it's good. I like that.
15: Okay, all right. All right, welcome back to Motor Slingers right here on...
17: The Gunslinger Syndicated Radio Network.
15: We're just going to jump right back into the phones because we still got a lot of calls.
16: Yep.
15: Let's get to Howard in West L.A. wants to talk to Leon. Howard, how are you? What can we do for you?
17: Evening, Howard.
18: Beneficiary of the shop classes at Fairfax High. They didn't have any kind of football team, but I learned how to do a tune-up on a Chevy, even a Ford, and a few other things. And I helped an install mechanic at, I was in the scrap metal business, and most of my customers were engine rebuilders. And there was this one installer who couldn't get an engine to work while it was in the car. And he had it working outside, running outside. And I said, you've coiled all those ignition wires together, and they're acting like a transformer, and they're sharing electricity with other spark plugs. You know, inductive, you know, whatever the heck they call it.
17: They had it crosswired.
18: I learned things in auto shop when I was shown. I couldn't read for crap. And, sorry about that.
15: No, that just means that you went to LAUSD, just like me. Yeah.
18: I can barely hear you.
15: Well, okay. All right, Howard, I think we have a bad connection because you're kind of breaking up, too. So,
18: okay.
15: Leon, you got
18: next
15: something?
18: Next week, I go, one thing. One of my favorite airplanes of World War II was the PBY, the Consolidated PBY. It was our first stealth bomber.
19: Well, sort of.
18: They painted it black. It would fly like a sailplane. They'd see a target, you know, like a Bay Area where they were. The Japanese were unloading cargo. It was lit up. They'd fly in, you know, with the engines cut, and just drop a load of small bombs, and then they'd sort of glide off, start the motors, and get the hell out of town. I think they had a top speed of about 185 miles an hour.
19: On a good day. Yeah, those guys were called the Black Cats.
18: I read something about it, and it was in a YouTube video, a YouTube link.
19: Yeah.
18: So, anyhow, have a wonderful day.
15: Thanks,
18: and
15: Howard.
18: And Mazel Tov on your upcoming birthday.
15: Thank you, sir. We'll talk to you later. Bye-bye now.
17: Thanks so much. Real fast, there is a question out here for Lance, because your trade that you had been doing for a bit. They want to know, are Snap-on still made in the only in the U.S.? The tools and Snap-on.
20: 90% of it's made in the U.S.
17: 90%. So that's a pretty good percentage.
20: Yeah.
17: Okay. Well,
20: they still got the Blue Points made overseas, and a couple of the electrical ratchets and guns or so forth are in overseas.
17: Okay. Well, that was from Fred over on YouTube. Everyone online, if you have a question you want to put up there, I got a couple more. I actually got one for you too, Jeff. Do you have any 22 recommendations?
15: As far as gun ammo?
17: As in gun. I think this might be a quote-unquote loaded question. It is from Johnny. So just in case. Just in case that might ring a bell or anything for you. Everyone loves a good 22. What are your recommendations for 22 pistols, revolvers, and rifles that enthusiasts should own?
15: Well, for handguns, always a Model 41. It's just the best, my favorite gun of all time. Mm-hmm. For a rifle, a 10/22 Ruger, you just can't beat them.
17: Nope.
15: So there. And John, you can ask me that anytime. John works for, that's Annie's husband. Well, Leon, what else is going on?
21: Just having a good time.
15: Hmm?
21: Just keep going, you know.
15: You enjoying retirement? It scares me to death. I was going to say, we're all kind of alike in that. Retirement and me just don't get along.
21: Well, work to me was pleasure.
15: Yeah.
21: You know, and so I don't have enough to keep me busy, you know. Mm-hmm. George keeps me busy.
20: Time to write that book. You need to write the book, keep you busy.
15: Yeah.
21: I need to get a ghostwriter to help me more than anything, and I could do that. you know, but for me to sit down and start writing, I tried it one time and I got carried away, and then right here, oh, I should have mentioned that up here, and just it was more trouble than it was worth.
20: Well, now you got AI.
15: Well, there is that. I mean, you know, I told you about, by the way, you guys know that the last time you were on, that was when we very first started this this blasting shorts, thing that we do on these 30-second shorts. And a short that has you and George talking on our show has over 250,000 views.
21: Wow.
17: Amen. You guys bring a lot to this show.
15: Yeah, so...
19: Well, Jess, should I get an agent?
15: Yeah, I don't need one. You might need one, though. I tell you what.
17: Maybe, Leon, you should just record anytime you have a conversation.
21: Well, I wrote one book, Keep This Book in Your Glove Compartment. It's the name of it.
15: Mm-hmm.
21: And it took me a year or two to write it, and it was about... You'd keep it in your glove compartment, and if your car broke down, you pulled into a shop or something, and they said you need a water pump. You could go and look up water pump, and within a paragraph, I would tell you where it was right, whatever they told you, that it matched what I'm telling you in a paragraph. Mm-hmm. And it took me a long time. Berkeley Publishing out of New York published a book for me.
15: Very cool. Wow.
21: And somebody called the other day about it, and they got it on Amazon.
15: Very cool.
21: Keep this book in your glove compartment.
15: Now, I did get a question earlier today about having you on tonight, and they wanted to hear some Steve McQueen stories.
21: Well, nothing's really exciting except riding motorcycles with him, you know.
15: That's exciting to me.
21: You know, he taught me
20: how to do a wheelie.
21: he talked me into get a fast motorcycle, because when I first started riding with him, I forgot what I was riding, a Yamaha or something, dirt bike, and I got a Husqvarna. He says, Leon, you need a Husqvarna. And it was an animal. It was a great two-stroke. So just little stories like that.
15: Well, that movie On Any Sunday.
20: That was probably in Indian Dunes, right?
21: Yes.
15: Yeah. That movie On Any Sunday with Malcolm Smith, of course, and Steve McQueen, and that was the bike of the time. Everybody was riding a Husqvarna. Right. And, of course, they made guns, too.
17: See, I was going to say, that's another thing. Johnny's probably ears are perking up over there.
21: Well, they had the fastest two-stroke motor.
15: Yeah.
21: You know, it's one you mix oil with the gas.
15: Right.
21: But it's a 500, and it was only one of the few two-strokes, if anybody knows, ridden motorcycle. If you get the RPMs low, it won't accelerate fast, you know, like a four-stroke engine.
15: Okay.
21: So you give it the gas, it's going to build up the RPMs. With the Husqvarna, just, boy, it came on and just took off.
15: Wow.
21: And I love that thing.
15: Yeah, it was a cool bike. I mean, I used to go to the Capri Theater in West Covina, and every weekend on Saturday and Sunday at noon, they would play On Any Sunday for like 3 years.
20: Well, Husqvarna was like top notch.
15: Yeah, that absolutely.
21: Like, and he gave me the name of the salesman, and there's a motorcycle shop on Pico Boulevard that I went and purchased that. Wow. Had to get a Husqvarna.
15: Very cool. Very cool. Let's get to Antoinette over in Sunset Beach. How are you?
17: Antoinette.
0: Hey, guys. Hi.
15: Hi.
0: Leon, welcome back. I missed you.
21: Well, I miss you, too.
0: And George. Woohoo!
19: You smooth talker.
0: Going to the Lions Museum, okay? The night Mr. Lions, Colonel Lions, I flew for them on their corporate jets. And I'll tell you what, the most wonderful people in the world. I used to fly with Continental Airlines as a stewardess, and they used to say that the Cal Air, I don't know, George, that it was a CIA Airlines, Cal West Airlines, way back then. Did you hear anything about that?
19: Well, the two CIA airlines that I knew were, let me see, what were they called? Mostly operated in Southeast Asia during the Vietnam War. And... the Cal Aero you mentioned, I think, is a California-based company, wasn't it?
0: It was, once upon a time, yes.
19: Yeah.
0: But Colonel Lyons, he started that airlines way back when. But I'll tell you, those two, he and his wife, were absolutely wonderful. I happened to fly with them as a corporate stewardess. I miss them. I went on the trip when he purchased that 1938 Phantom Rolls Royce. What a very cool Rolls Royce.
21: I've met General Lyons and his wife. I've been to their house a couple of times, and he's got a museum right behind his house with all. He's a big car collector. He's a big car collector.
0: Yeah. Amazing.
15: And Antoinette, we coming up on a hard break. We got to go. Thanks for the call. We'll talk to you
1: good
15: later.
1: Hearing from you, Antoinette.
15: Bye bye now. All right, you're listening to Motor Slingers right here on
1: the Gunslinger Syndicated Radio Network.
15: And we still got calls coming in. We'll be right back.
1: Let's keep it.
15: Hey, Jeff from Gunslinger's Gun Shop and Auctions here. 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

0: Look at that car. I know that car. Welcome back, everybody, to Motor Slingers right here on
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0: And again, this is a live call-in show. You want to talk to Leon the Motor Man? You want to talk to George the Airplane Man? You want to talk to me or Jimmy? Give us a call. What's the number, Leon?
2: God, it's an easy number. Come on, folks. It's 866-870-5752. Again, that's 866-870-5752.
0: All right. Let's jump over to Rick in Ohio.
2: Oh, hi.
0: How are you, Rick?
3: Hey, I'm good. I've got a question for George tonight.
1: Nice.
4: What you got, Rick?
3: My uncle Pete joined the Navy after he graduated high school in 1944. He wanted to fly Corsairs, but unfortunately he had bad eyesight. But he knew a lot of those guys, and he said, the new pilots on the Corsair, when they were training them, because of the torque of the engine, when they took off, they landed on its top right away. Have you ever heard that story, that the Corsair had so much torque or whatever that caused it to flip over on takeoff?
4: Well, actually, the Corsair was similar to a lot of the high-powered fighters of that era. The P-51, the Corsair, all had that problem, and the Bearcat too, the last of the Grumman fighters, because of that torque of that big prop and that big powerful 2,000 horsepower engine, it was just an awful lot for the airplane wing to counteract. So that was called a torque roll, and it killed a lot of pilots.
2: That's the one you used to take off, ease the power back, and then add the power the more airspeed you got.
4: Yeah, those fighters, you wouldn't just jam the throttle forward. You slowly advance the throttle till your rudder got it authority and you could control the airplane. So it's a common problem back then.
3: Mm-hmm. I'll be. Well, okay, well, thank you. I just checking to see if Uncle Pete was right, but I knew he wouldn't lie.
0: All right, Rick, thanks for the call.
1: Thanks for calling from Ohio.
3: Okay, you guys have a great show. Nice talking to you, George.
4: Take care, Rick.
0: We'll talk to you later. Bye-bye. All right, that opens up a line at
2: 866-870-5752.
0: All right, give us a call. In the meantime,
1: I've got a question from online, if that's all right, from Robert Jones over on YouTube. So, guys, make sure you're getting all your questions and you're getting your thanks and everything for these fine gentlemen coming through. Leon, if you're going to be building a big block Chevy, would you build it out of the 454 or a 427, and why?
2: A 327 is a much smaller.
0: 427.
2: Oh, 427.
1: Sorry.
2: Well, it's a heavy duty block. Now, there's several engine blocks you got on the 454, the big one, the big engine. Then the block, you can get a 4-bolt main. And then the early ones only come with a 2-bolt main. So if you're going to put a supercharger on it a lot, you need the big block. And the block will have a 4-bolt main. Main holds the crankshaft in an engine. So you want all the support that you can have if you're going to make a hot rod out of it. Now, both engines are very good engines. But if you're going to really hot rod it, you got to have a 4-bolt main, period.
0: Mm-hmm. Okay. So what do you think, 454 or 427?
2: Well, the 427 makes a four if it makes a 4-bolt main, but mm-hmm. always the large is always better. Come on,
1: go big or go home, baby. Right.
0: One of my 55 Chevys has a 454 in it, but it's destroked down to 427.
2: Use a different crankshaft, mm-hmm. but a different crankshaft. Same with a 350; they use a 400 crank.
0: Okay.
2: And then they just make the different stroke out of it. So
0: it's
2: play around motors. But now cars come with so much power, you don't need to build engines anymore like that. I mean, I think I've mentioned this before, that I think I really started the manufacturers to put superchargers and turbochargers on cars. Because when I first started on the radio, no manufacturers did any turbocharger other than trucks. I'm talking about for working trucks, but cars, street cars. Mm-hmm. And every car I had, I've said this before, and that I learned from a bootlegger back in North Carolina.
1: No.
2: And he says, and I was fixing up cars, putting multiple carburetors on. Mm-hmm. And he said, you're wasting your time doing that. Just put a supercharger on it, and then the highway patrol will never catch you. That's when you run in boot. Now, I didn't run, folks. Let me make that clear. I never did that. But I used to watch him. I was young at the time, and he said, just supercharges. So I learned that. I still have a supercharged car, and it's a great way to go.
0: Yeah. My truck, I have a Ram 1500, and I've got the V8 in it. It's a 24, and I'm about to trade it in, but they're not doing V8s. They're doing V6s.
2: They get the same horsepower,
0: yeah,
2: and it meets the standards for the emission control.
0: It's actually more horsepower with a smaller motor because of the supercharger.
2: The four cylinders now as much as a powerful six cylinder.
0: Wow. No. Yeah, it's just, I don't know. There's just something about a V8 that just scares me. I don't want to, because, you know, I pull cars all the time and boats and who knows what.
4: Well, you know, the F1 engines, the 1600 cc's.
0: Mm-hmm.
4: And I think they're a V6, but they turbocharge that thing to 8 gazillion PSI or something.
2: Right.
0: Wow.
4: Yeah.
2: Well, you know, dragsters will have 5,000, 8,000 horsepower out of a V8, 10,000 horsepower.
0: Wow. I remember Irwindale when they had the six-second club, and they were only dragsters. No funny cars were doing 6 seconds at that point. Boy, if things change.
2: Wow. Now less than 340 miles an hour, man.
0: Holy cow.
2: No, gee whiz. You know, the problem with drag racing, now, most people that know this, is, and the problem that's happened when you accelerate, you got to think of the driver. Now, the driver, you accelerate from a dead standstill for less than a quarter of a mile and get 340, and you got to stop in less than that. And that, they put parachutes on it.
0: Yeah.
2: And so one, Don Garlicks, he had to retire because the retina in his eyes, he couldn't, the pressure in your brain, your head, your eyes are the only open to your brain. And the pressure from his brain trying to push out your eyes.
0: Wow.
4: And well, the negative G's when you slow down. Yeah.
2: Negative G's. Yeah.
0: I was going to ask if you knew Big Daddy Don Garlicks.
2: Oh, years ago, yeah.
0: No kidding.
2: Yeah.
0: I don't think there's anybody that Leon hasn't met.
2: Well, I would, you know. And I'm a lucky guy.
0: Yeah.
2: You know, I came out here and didn't love cars. I started meeting all these people, you know, and writing for Motor Trend magazine and just got involved. Carol Shelby and I were friends.
0: Wow.
2: I mean, went out to lunch and,
0: no kidding. Oh, and Steve McQueen and.
2: Oh, yeah. Steve McQueen. But Shelby was a good guy.
0: Yeah.
2: You know, he always says, I have more money than him. I says, boy, Shelby, don't you even lie. I mean, lightning's going to strike you right now. He says, I'd like to come in your backyard and dig. He always had a way about it.
0: Yeah. My favorite quote from him was when Ford went to him with the Mustang. He said, what do you want me to do with that? It's a secretary's car.
4: Oh, that's a dig.
0: Well, a little bit, because, especially, you know, because Mustangs are such a popular thing. But if it wasn't for the one that, you know, the 68 Fastback, the Steve McQueen car, I wouldn't own one. I just...
2: No, that made a big hit.
0: Yeah.
2: It's a fastback. Fastback portion.
0: Yeah, now, the GT500 Shelby cars, that's a different story.
2: Yeah.
0: You know, even the GT350, in the 1800s, when I worked for In-N-Out, the In-N-Out kids had, they had a GT350. And they were real proud of that. And before that, I believe they had an AC Cobra with a little 289 in it.
2: Yeah, 289, and some of them used a 260 small V8, real small.
0: Well, let's jump over to Tom in Temecula. Tom, what can we do for you? Is this our Tom?
1: Evening, Tom.
5: Yes, it's your Tom, the one and only.
0: Yeah. How you been? Long time no hear.
5: Well, got a girlfriend, and I'm batching it tonight because she's got an acute case of Trump derangement syndrome.
0: Oh.
5: Which means I get to listen to you guys.
1: Hey, the alternative.
0: Right. What's going on?
5: Well, I want to clarify your comment about the Ram 1500s, because I've got one. Mm-hmm. Well, I've got a 2500 with the 5.7, but I wanted to buy one of the 24s, a Revel GT with the 5.7, before they went away.
0: Mm-hmm.
5: The new engines are not V6s, they're inline 6s, and yeah, you're right. They do produce more horsepower and more torque than the gas engine, than the 5.7 V8.
0: Yeah.
5: The fuel economy is about the same, but you do get a bit more power. However, Carlos Tavares got fired from Stellantis, and then... Tim Kaniskis, who was the CEO of Ram, came back as the CEO of Dodge because Tavares had fired him. He mm-hmm. retired, technically. But he's back now, and he announced recently that they're bringing back the 5.7
0: yes.
5: in the 1500, so, and they will be available this summer on lots as 2026 model year trucks.
0: Nice V8.
6: All right.
0: So I just got to wait a little bit,
5: you'll be able to,
0: and I'll have another V8. Yeah. All
5: well,
0: right.
5: Probably within the next 6 weeks, they should be on the lots.
0: Woohoo!
5: And then they deferred the production on the all-electric and on the, I forgot what they were going to call it, but the one that was using the V6 mm-hmm. as a generator for the electric motors. That one's also been pushed back to, I think, 27. And cool. the all-electric's been pushed back to 27 because they're going to start building what the customers really want.
0: Good.
5: Which
0: good.
5: Is the V8s.
0: Yep.
1: Yep.
5: And that's what I'm going to get.
1: It's the only way to
0: awesome.
1: Go.
0: Awesome. Man, you just made my
5: well,
0: day.
5: I agree. I just don't want to buy any. I don't want to buy anything with turbos, no matter how much power it's producing. I just don't want turbos because of reliability.
0: Well,
5: I keep my trucks forever.
0: Yeah. Well, I keep mine for 1 year.
5: Oh, well.
1: How about the Roots type supercharger? Just the belt-driven
5: well,
1: supercharger.
5: I'd love to have one, but I don't need all that power.
1: That's
5: 395
1: right.
5: and a 1500 is plenty for me.
0: Yeah, understood.
5: You know, more is always better, but I don't want to damage the reliability, and I don't want to damage the fuel economy.
0: Yeah.
5: And, yeah, Roots would be great, but don't need it.
1: You're smart. You're a smart
0: I
1: guy.
0: I understand. Well, Tom, good to hear from you.
1: Absolutely.
0: And
5: I got a question for you as long as I got on.
0: Real quick, go ahead.
5: I keep hearing commercials for the Canic, the new 9mm Canic. I haven't looked at it, and I don't need one, but you guys have a comment on that? I'm sure you already talked about it.
0: 9mm Canic?
5: The Canic MC9?
0: I have not seen one yet. But remember, I've moved, you know, Andy has taken over the retail store, so I'm strictly down in Orange doing the auction stuff now. So there's a lot of stuff coming out, and I haven't seen hardly any of it yet. So,
5: well, there's a billboard on the 15 North down by Rainbow
0: mm-hmm.
5: For the Canic MC9 saying now available in California. Big old billboard.
1: Hey.
0: You know what?
5: They're actually running radio commercials on your competition.
0: Interesting. I will check it out, and I will let you know.
1: Absolutely.
5: Get them as a sponsor.
0: There you go.
1: Hey,
0: appreciate it, Tom.
5: Okay.
0: Good hearing from you.
5: Talk
0: we'll
5: to
0: talk later. To you again.
1: God bless you. Be
0: Bye-bye.
1: Safe.
0: All right, guys, you're listening to Motor Slingers right here on...
1: The Gunslinger Syndicated Radio Network.
0: And really quick, Liam, what's the number?
2: 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Give us a call.
0: And we'll be back right after this.
1: Yes, sir.
0: Hey, Jeff from Gunslinger's Gun Shop and Auctions here. 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
7: The water main that burst in West Hollywood, causing a massive sinkhole, was slated for replacement, but not for another 5 years.
12: Los Angeles Department of Water and Power was scheduled to start replacing the 110-year-old water main in 2031 and conclude work in 2035. Replacing 6.4 miles of trunk line was slated to cost $280 million. It was also going to replace 6.4 miles of a smaller water line that runs parallel to it.
7: That's Daniel Martindale reporting. Larry Marino in The Answer Newsroom.
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13: Hello, welcome to a very special edition of Sponsor Spotlight. I'm Dave Dino. And today, I have the unique pleasure of speaking with a man who has had a profound and beneficial direct effect on countless AM 870 listeners because he helped them get rid of their pain and weakness caused by neuropathy. Dr. Shulian, the Nerve MD. Welcome, Dr. Shulian.
14: It's great to talk to you.
13: Dr. Shulian is a board-certified neurologist subspecializing in neuromuscular disorders. Can you believe I was able to actually say that? Meaning he specializes in treating people who have weakness or pain in their feet, hands, and legs caused by neuropathy. And with full disclosure, I too am a patient of Dr. Shulian. As you recall, Doctor, I saw you for pain and tingling in my feet, and you were a tremendous help in helping me to alleviate my pain.
14: It was a pleasure to see you, and I'm happy that you're doing well. We saw you a while ago, but thank God you have improved, and I'm glad to hear the good news.
13: It was many, many years ago that I came to you because I felt like my feet were numb, like I was walking on pads, and you did some testing, and you were able to determine, indeed, that I did have neuropathy, and you gave me an excellent and accurate diagnosis, but you gave me a treatment procedure that alleviated my issue that helped to stop the progression of my neuropathy. Let's break this down. Just what is neuropathy?
14: So neuropathy, what it really means is that it's a disease of the nerves. And what happens is usually there's something in the body that is harming or injuring the nerves, and the nerves tend to degenerate. There are about 100 different causes of neuropathy. Could be many different categories. It could be things like vitamin deficiencies. It could be autoimmune disorders. Could be sometimes things like cancer in the body that are affecting the nerves. Something in the body that is injuring and harming the nerves, and it tends to be a progressive disease that worsens over time. Mostly because there's an underlying disorder that is causing the injury to the nerves. And as that problem progresses, then the nerves tend to get weaker and get damaged and get worse over time.
13: What are some of the symptoms that our listeners should be aware of?
14: The symptoms come from what kind of neuropathy the patient has, meaning that in general, there are three different types of nerves in the body. And depending on which category or which type is injured, then you get the different symptoms. For example, there are nerves in the body that are in charge of sensing things. Like the body needs to know where the legs are or if there's something touching the skin that's harmful to it. There are sensory nerves that relay that message to the brain. If those nerves are injured, if they're partially injured, then it could lead to pain, burning, and tingling. And it could be from mild pain, or it could be become very intense pain where even the strongest pain medications don't tend to help. Then there is another type of nerves called the motor nerves. These are nerves that are attached to the muscles, and they're in charge of moving the muscles and contracting the muscles. If these nerves are affected, then the patient develops weakness. And depending on which part of the body is affected, meaning is it the feet or the legs or the thighs or the hands, then that part of the body could become weak. And this could manifest in different ways. It could cause the people to have weakness in their feet, which could lead to a foot drop. And when the patient walks, they have weakness in their feet, so the feet catches on the floor and they tend to fall. If it becomes thigh weakness, then the knees tend to buckle. These types of patients, when they're walking, all of a sudden the knee gives out and they could fall on the floor. It could be a very sudden fall. Or they could have difficulty going up the stairs. And if it spreads to the hand, then the patient could have weakness in their grip strength, opening things, or if it's in the shoulders, it could be weakness in like shampooing their hair or lifting something above their head. There's a third type of nerve that is less commonly involved, which is the autonomic nerves. This is more involving the digestive system and the heart and the blood pressure. So if this system gets affected, then the patients could get low blood pressure, they could get dizzy, they could pass out, they could have constipation or difficulty urinating. So it will be if the autonomic nerves are affected.
13: That's quite a few. We're talking with Dr. Shulian, the Nerve MD, and our topic is neuropathy. Dr. Shulian, you have a vast medical background and 2 decades of experience. How does this enable you to help your patients with neuropathy and to get rid of their pain, especially when so many other health specialists have failed?
14: So just like any subspecialty, we specialize in disease of the nerves. And the advantage we have is several folds. One is that we have special training in diagnosing and treating nerve problems. So that already helps the patient because we know how to do more detailed testing and how to provide better treatments just because of the training. In addition, as the years have gone by, I see a much larger number of patients who have neuropathy. So when I see these patients, you see patterns of symptoms, the response to treatment. Based on my own experience and seeing the large number of patients, it helps me to diagnose the problem better. And then having treated a large number of patients, I could have a better judgment in which treatment might work better for this patient and what the expected response is. That helps a lot. In addition, being a specialist in neuromuscular disorders, I tend to focus on research that comes out in the neuromuscular field. So I get a lot more information that way. And I could try to stay up on the latest research that's being done and then be able to apply it in my clinic, especially since I have a large number of patients that I could apply the new research in. So that also helps a lot.
13: Yeah, I think it must be very gratifying for you to help people get rid of their pain and weakness.
14: It's a very rewarding field. When I was doing my rotations in neurology and I rotated through a neuromuscular clinic, it was very impressive to see how much difference you could make in people's lives. For example, with neuropathy, you could have very severe pain where the most strongest narcotics or other pain medications don't tend to calm down the pain. But once you get rid of the neuropathy or help the nerves regenerate, and the nerves become healthy again, and then the pain becomes much less, and the patients are much more comfortable. So it's very rewarding to see that. And then sometimes the neuropathy could cause significant weakness. People could be using a walker to walk because their legs are weak, or they could be even in a wheelchair. They have lost capability to use their hands. And they might need a nurse to help them. And when the nerves regenerate, they could regain a lot of these functions back, and you could see a person who was using a walker has now gotten rid of the walker, or they were in a wheelchair and they're able to walk after treatment. So it's very gratifying, and it's a very beautiful field to be in.
13: So folks, if you have neuropathy, a tingling and a numbing in your feet or hands that eventually causes pain and a burning sensation, do what so many of our listeners have done, what I have done. Call Dr. Shulian, the Nerve MD, at 877-88-NERVE for an exam. Again, that's 877-88-NERVE, N-E-R-V-E, or log on to nervemd.org. PPO and Medicare are accepted. Dr. Shulian, what are some of the misconceptions or misunderstandings that people have about neuropathy?
14: So one of the biggest misconceptions or myths is that there's no treatment to neuropathy. Mm-hmm. And that usually comes from another misconception, is that nerves don't regenerate. Mm. These could be partial truths, meaning that the nerves in the brain and in the spinal cord don't tend to regenerate. That tends to be true. Mm-hmm. But with neuropathy, it's not nerves that are in the brain or in the spinal cord that are being affected. It's more the nerves that are in the legs and in the arms that are affected. And those nerves do have the ability to regenerate. What we mean by regenerate is that the cell hasn't died and the nerve is injured. Once you remove the offending agent, then the nerve tends to regenerate itself. So it's not in the nerve that's duplicating. It's just that the nerve that was injured now is able to regrow again and resume its function. And a lot of times, many of these nerves are still alive. It's just that they've been injured. And once you reverse the underlying process, they do tend to regenerate. One of the prime examples of this, the vitamin deficiencies. If you have a patient who is deficient in vitamin, it could cause neuropathy, and you replace the vitamin and the nerves regenerate and the patients do well. Another misconception is that neuropathy is a single disorder and that you could have a cure-all treatment for it. Hmm. Unfortunately, it is not one disease. It's caused by about 100 different causes, and each of those causes have their own treatment or mm-hmm. could have their own treatment. Mm-hmm. So you cannot have a single treatment that treats everybody and gives you good results. So that's another misconception that we see frequently.
13: What would happen to someone with neuropathy who does not get proper treatment?
14: So there are several problems with that. When there is a neuropathy going on, it means that there is something causing the problem. It's not just the nerves are just dying without any reason. So the workup needs to be done to see what the cause is, because a lot of times it's important to know what the underlying cause is. For example, if someone has diabetes, you want to find out. If someone has a vitamin deficiency, it's important to know. Or a lot of the causes need to be addressed, not only because of the neuropathy, but because they could harm the patient in different ways. And then as far as the progression of the disease goes, the earlier you catch it, it tends to be more beneficial, meaning that if the nerve is not severely injured, it tends to regenerate easier. If there has been more injury, then it could take longer for the nerve to regenerate, and the regeneration of the nerve could be incomplete. Mm-hmm. So it could be beneficial to catch it earlier on and provide the treatment earlier so that then we get optimal results.
13: We're talking with Dr. Shulian, the Nerve MD, and our topic is neuropathy. You hear his ads on the air, and he has been an advertiser here on the station for many, many years. Doctor, we see and hear ads that promise to get rid of pain, neuropathy pain, with a pill or a liquid or some kind of a miracle treatment. What should our listeners be aware of when it comes to these advertised promises?
14: You know, there are a lot of different modalities that are being offered, so it's hard to make a general statement, but without doing a workup and finding out what the underlying cause is, it's very hard to provide a treatment that would be effective or have a high rate of success. As we said, because it's not a single disease and there are different causes, you really want to find out what the underlying cause is and then provide a treatment for that. And once you treat that, then the nerves could regenerate. The problem with having a cure-all, meaning that we're going to provide a medication or a therapy that directly makes the nerve regrow, doesn't tend to work because the primary problem is not the nerve itself. There's something else causing the problem. So unfortunately, we cannot find that cure-all treatment.
13: So if you have neuropathy, folks, I'm talking about a tingling and numbing in your feet or hands that eventually causes pain and a burning sensation, do what I and so many others of our listeners have done. 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Dr. Shulian, is it painful or uncomfortable when you help your patients get rid of their pain due to neuropathy, when you treat them?
14: Generally, no, because most often we're dealing with the medications and we're not generally doing surgery or anything like that. Mm. And the medications could be pill form, which is easy to take. or sometimes there are certain problems in which we need to do infusions, which would be an IV medication. Mm-hmm. So you put a little IV and then the medication just flows in. So in general, it's really a very easy thing to do and not painful or harmful to the patients.
13: How quickly will people feel relief from the pain and weakness?
14: That really depends on how aggressive the underlying problem is that's causing the neuropathy and how severely the nerves are damaged, meaning that damage is not so severe and has only started, it's only affecting what's called the myelin of the nerve, meaning that there are two parts to the nerve. There is the myelin of the nerve, which is the protective layer or the insulation of the nerve. Mm-hmm. And then you have the nerve itself. The insulation part or the myelin tends to regenerate very fast. The nerve itself tends to regenerate very slowly. So if the myelin is affected, then insulation, within a couple of weeks, the patients could get resolved. If it's the nerve itself, it could take longer. The length of time depends on how far the nerve has to regrow. Meaning if the we're trying to regenerate the nerve from this, the spine down to the thigh, that could take several months. If it wants to go all the way down to the foot, it could take a year or more. Mm-hmm. So based on the combination of which part of the nerve is damaged and the distance the nerve has to regrow, then we see different results on how fast and people get relief and how a complete recovery could be.
13: You know, what encourages me is hearing that there actually is a treatment that does address it and can help. We're talking with Dr. Shulian, the nerve MD, and our topic is neuropathy. Is getting neuropathy simply a matter of a body getting older, resulting in people developing pain in their hands and feet?
14: And neuropathy could occur at any age. As people get older, it becomes more common, and that's because as you get older, you get different diseases that cause neuropathy, meaning that diabetes could occur in kids, it could occur in adults. Diabetes causes neuropathy, but it's much less common in kids than adults. Mm-hmm. So you will see an increase in the number of cases of neuropathy from diabetes as people get older because diabetes increases. So you could really see it in any age, but as you get older, diseases of neuropathy increases, then you see it more in older people.
13: In addition to diabetes, what other issues might cause neuropathic pain for people? And maybe what can they do to prevent this from happening?
14: So when we say neuropathic pain, it generally means that something is bothering the nerve. Once we say neuropathy, it means it's a general disease of the nerves, as we said at the beginning. And usually there's something in the blood that's circulating around and it affects the whole body and all the nerves in the body. But there are other mimickers that we could commonly see in the office that is not neuropathy. And the reason we don't categorize it as neuropathy is because it's not something usually in the blood that's doing it. It's more of a structural thing. Mm. Some of the prime examples of this might be carpal tunnel. So if you have a local compression of the nerve, it'll damage the nerve and cause weakness, tingling, numbness, burning, which also occur in neuropathy, but it's not because of something in the blood. It's something local. In carpal tunnel, as the nerve passes through the wrist, there's a compression of the nerve and you could get neuropathic pain in the fingers. Another problem that we commonly see in the office that's confused with neuropathy could be some people have spinal problems. If there's sciatica or back pain and the disc in the low back are pushing on the nerves, then it could injure the nerve and cause burning, tingling, and weakness in the legs. But it's not neuropathy, and it's more of a structural problem. Mm. And the treatment plan is completely very different in neuropathy. As far as preventing this, the other causes from happening, it just really depends on the cause. For example, for carpal tunnel, posture and wrist position is very important. For example, people who type a lot or on the computer, it's important to have an ergonomic keyboard. For people who have low back pain, it's usually exercise. If your patient is in shape, mm-hmm. and the core muscles are strong, then it prevents people from having low back pain and sciatica and those problems.
13: Mm-hmm. We're talking with Dr. Shulian, and he is the nerve MD, and we're talking about neuropathy.

0: It's really important to see someone who specializes in the field and do a proper workup and come up with a proper treatment plan so you could get maximum benefit.
1: 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PPO and Medicare are accepted. Now, Dr. Shulian, for our listeners, if you would, lead us through the exam that you give to others and that you gave to me. And this, I think, will give our listeners an idea of how thorough you are and how you can relieve someone of the pain they have due to neuropathy. Maybe walk us through that exam for a moment.
0: So when a patient comes in, the first thing we have to do is determine when they have neuropathy symptoms, is it really neuropathy or not, which really guides the workup after that. So the first thing we have to do is gather information about what kind of symptoms the patient has. And this becomes a very, it could become very detailed. Like you have to know the timing of the pain and how intense it is and which part of the body is affected. If it's weakness, you want to see which muscles are affected and how is it affecting the patient. And based on the distribution of the symptoms and the timing of it, it becomes a very big help to determine if this patient truly has neuropathy or not. And then once we have the history and the symptoms, then we do a neurological exam. And on the exam, you could also get a very good idea if this is the neuropathy or not. For example, in the physical examination, what we do is we test the reflexes. Like the most common one people see is when you tap on the knees and the leg jumps. So if a patient comes in and they're having weakness and they're having loss of balance and you tap on the knees and the knees don't jump, then it could be possibly neuropathy. Mm-hmm. Sometimes you tap on the knee and the knee jumps too much. Then you're more looking at something in the brain or the spinal cord that's doing it. Maybe the patient has MS or something like that. Mm-hmm. So the exam will really clues us in. Does this patient have neuropathy or not? And sometimes just by the exam history, we could exclude the neuropathy and then maybe do an MRI or do something else. And then the workup becomes very different. If we decide the patient has a neuropathy, then the next two steps are we need to do blood work and to determine what might be causing the neuropathy. Like we test vitamin levels, we test antibodies, we test proteins, and there are a group of lab tests and blood work we send to check that out. And then we also do a nerve conduction study. In the nerve conduction study, what we do is that we stimulate the nerves, and an electrical signal is passed through the nerve. And you could see if the nerve is injured, we could see the pattern of injury, and we test the different nerves. And you could see which parts of the body are affected. And then you could figure out, is it the covering of the nerve that's affected? Is it the nerve itself that's affected? And when you put that all together, you could find out, is this neuropathy? Maybe it's sciatica, maybe it's carpal tunnel. And it'll give you a very good clue on what's causing it. And then at that point, you could design a treatment plan that addresses that problem. And it could relieve the symptoms and regenerate the nerves.
1: So, folks, as I've already said, if you have neuropathy, if you have the symptoms of neuropathy, and I'm talking about a tingling and numbing in your feet or hands that can eventually cause pain and a burning sensation, do what I have done and so many of our listeners have done. Call Dr. Shulian, the Nerve MD, at 877-88-NERVE and get an exam. 877-88-NERVE, N-E-R-V-E, or log on to nervemd.org. PPO and Medicare are accepted. Dr. Shulian, this has been, I think, a very instructive time with you. You have given us a great understanding of what neuropathy is. I want to give you a moment here at the end of our time together just to talk directly to our listeners and any of them who are experiencing some of the symptoms that we have mentioned, give you a moment to invite them to call your office and to schedule an exam.
0: It's very important to be seen when there are neuropathy symptoms for two reasons. One is that you really want to figure out what's causing the neuropathy, and it could save a patient from having further problems down the road and more significant effects from the underlying problem. And the second is that a lot of times patients have severe symptoms, and because they've been told there's no treatment and there is nothing you could do. They just suffer with the symptoms.

0: symptoms for years. Mm-hmm. They don't need to do that. A lot of times patients could be treatable and the results could be significant and the patients could do very well.
1: I know that I have personally, through my association with you, heard stories where people had gotten to the point in their neuropathy that they literally could not walk anymore. And after treatment with you, they were back out walking, enjoying their neighborhood and walking a couple of miles a day eventually. So you really do help a lot of people. And again, I want to come back to a question I asked earlier to finish out our time together. That must give you a great deal of satisfaction.
0: It's a really, you know, I've been doing this for a long time now, and it's a very rewarding field when you see someone who was, you know, completely off balance. Maybe they were falling multiple times a week. They needed a nurse to help them in the house because they have lost the function, or they were in intense pain and nothing is working. And you're able to help somewhat with that, and the patients improve and become more independent, and their pain level decreases. And they're able to sleep through the night because now the pain is controlled rather than waking up multiple times a night. And it's a wonderful field.
1: Dr. Shulian, thank you so much. It has been, as always, a great pleasure speaking with you. Folks, as I've already said, if you have neuropathy, if you have the symptoms of neuropathy, and I'm talking about a tingling and numbing in your feet or hands that can eventually cause pain and a burning sensation, do what I have done and so many of our listeners have done. Call Dr. Shulian, the Nerve MD, at 877-88-NERVE and get an exam. 877-88-NERVE, N-E-R-V-E, or log on to nervemd.org. And folks, this has been a special edition of Sponsor Spotlight with Dr. Shulian, the Nerve MD. I'm Dave Dino, wishing you better health.
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4: Most Americans think of Abraham Lincoln and they think of the Civil War or the Emancipation. But in 1862, he signed another hugely significant piece of legislation, the Homestead Act. It offered eligible Americans up to 160 acres of land, not as a prize for the powerful, but as an opportunity for ordinary families willing to live on it, work it, and build something lasting. Why did it matter? Because Lincoln understood that freedom was not merely the absence of tyranny. Rather, freedom required responsibility, labor, stewardship, and moral courage. A free people must be given room to build, but they also must be willing to cultivate what they have been given. That still matters today. Liberty without responsibility decays. Opportunity without character collapses. Lincoln's lesson is clear. A nation stays free when its people remain willing to work, build, and steward freedom under God.
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6: With Catherine News. I'm Mary Rose. Homeland Security officials say election security remains a top priority for the Trump administration. Willie Nelson reports.
8: Homeland Security Secretary Mark Wayne Mullen says the administration will aggressively pursue voter fraud cases following President Trump's address to the nation. During the speech, the president cited DHS findings showing more than 270,000 non-citizens are registered on voter rolls and raised concerns about vulnerabilities in electronic voting and ballot counting systems. The administration says those vulnerabilities pose a major cyber threat and an election security nightmare. Willie Nelson, The White House.
6: The death toll from two powerful earthquakes that shook Venezuela last month rose to 5,069 late on Friday. The interim government of President Delcy Rodriguez added in a statement that the number of injured has remained unchanged at 16,740. This is SRN News.
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19: All right, welcome to the show, everybody. I'm your host, Kenny Michaels. This is Striking Gold. It is great to be here. Welcome, welcome, welcome aboard. All right, let's go, baby. The number to get me live, 888-961-0222. The amazing Wendy is on phones today. Call in. She will connect you to me. Let's go. 888-961-0222. Or, of course, you can go to kennysgoldquiz.com and answer a couple questions. Nobody fails the quiz. Keep that in mind. And you guessed it. When you answer those questions on the quiz, comes to my email, the good looking Kenny Michaels. All right. Very good. Let's start this show. Here we go. The competition has begun. The battle is on between China and the United States regarding revaluing of gold. There is a lot of talk that China has already started the revaluation process of gold in their country. I'm happy for the Chinese people because those that own gold, and now China's revaluing it, are going to make a lot of money. That's how it should be here. And I know, and you know, that our president always has a competition with China, right? And if China's revaluing gold, what do you think Trump's going to do? Trump's not going to sit back and let China be the first country to make an impact regarding gold, if you already know that about Trump. And he's obsessed with gold. The battle has begun. And if you own gold, you're excited to hear this. And you should buy more. If you don't own gold in your IRA or your 401k, get it now. Because the battle is beginning between China and the U.S. At the end of the day, the battle only does one thing if you have a precious metals IRA. It raises your account. Because at the end of the day, the battle between who's going to revalue gold first, it almost doesn't matter who wins. It's good for gold. That's all that matters. All that matters is it's good for gold. So it's good for what you'd be invested in. It's not good for stocks. In mentioning stocks, let me share this with you. When you're in stocks, when your retirement account is in the stock market, you're out, you have no control. Your account is beyond your control. It's controlled by a financial institution. It's controlled by things that go on worldwide. It's controlled by decisions people make. And as your account bounces around, up, down, up, down, up, down, up, down, like a jack in the box. Pop goes your IRA. Anyway, the point is, as Things as Trump says this and Trump says that, and Congress does this and Congress does that, and Iran does this and Iran does that, your retirement account goes up, down, up, down, up, down. And you have no control. And then when it's time to make a withdrawal, Uncle Sam has their hand out. Big time. But when you're in gold, you're in control because nobody makes money on that account except you. Gold is gold is gold is gold, baby. Gold is a real form of money. It can't be manipulated. It's gold. So you're in control when you're in gold. You're out of control when you're in stocks. Does that make sense? And I'm going to ask a question. How many of you out there that have an IRA or a 401k, how many of you trust Wall Street? Be honest. Do you trust Wall Street? Do you trust the federal banking system? If the answer is no, then my question to you is, do you always give your money to people you don't trust? Think about how dumb that sounds. I don't trust my next door neighbor, but I'm going to have him hold $200,000 of my money. Think about how stupid that sounds. If you don't trust Wall Street, when in doubt, get out. If you don't trust the federal banking system, when in doubt, get out. Now, who can you trust? Who can you trust with your money? How about God? Right? I ask you, do you trust Wall Street? No. Do you trust the banks? No. Do you trust God? Yes. Then why is God not managing your money? Just put your money in his money, physical gold and silver. So many people every week, Mr. Michaels, my account's going nowhere. I have an old 401k, this, that, blah, blah, blah, going nowhere. Yeah, I get it. But when you're in gold, you always go somewhere. And it's usually good. And Donald Trump is now competing with China to see who will be the first one to begin the revaluation of gold. This competition is going to drive gold through the roof. That's why all the financial institutions are predicting big numbers for gold and silver. 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Doesn't matter who wins, it benefits gold. 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They're there right now. Or go to kennysgoldquiz.com and you'll get the good-looking Kenny Michaels, the Brad Pitt of precious metals. Sexiest guy on radio. 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I'm about to share some information that gold companies are not going to want me to say, but I don't care because you're the consumer and this show's for you, not them. 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They're fabulous. Their pricing is unbelievable. All right, I'm Kenny Michaels. This is Striking Gold. Let's go, let's go. The number to get me live, 888-961-0222. 888-961-0222. We finally have a competition between China and the United States on revaluing gold and silver. How exciting is this? If you're in gold, this is the news you've been waiting for. You want countries to fight over the price of gold and silver, because all that's going to do is benefit, you guessed it, gold and silver. And by the way, you can watch me do this show right now on YouTube. Go to Striking Gold with Kenny Michaels. You can see the handsome Brad Pitt of Precious Metals right here live. Oh, by the way, I got to mention two things. I forgot. They're going to kill me if I don't say something. I have over 2,500 Instagram followers right now. And if you want to be a follower of mine on Instagram, go to Striking Gold with Kenny Michaels. And one last thing, if you're ever coming to Los Angeles or you're in Los Angeles, listen very carefully, ladies and gentlemen. I had dinner last night at a restaurant that is an Italian-Hungarian restaurant. Italian-Hungarian. Don't think I'm crazy. Okay? It is an Italian and Hungarian restaurant. It's called Posto, P-O-S-T-O 896. What a restaurant! Wow. I highly recommend Posto 896. Go there and eat. You'll love it. Fabulous food. All right. The number to get me live right now, 888-961-0222. I'm Kenny Michaels. This is Striking Gold. Donald Trump just posted a gold replica of himself on Mount Rushmore. You still don't think he's obsessed? Listen to this. Donald Trump rang the gold bell on Wall Street, and after he rang the bell, he said, I'm not giving the gold bell back. He's keeping it. He just added more gold to the White House. And when he does that, I add more gold to my IRA. I add more gold to what I have in my safe at home. When he adds gold, I add gold. When China adds gold, I add gold. Makes sense, right? Because every time somebody adds gold, what does it do to gold? Boom! When in doubt, get out. If you don't trust Wall Street, if you don't trust the federal banking system with your money, if you don't trust Wall Street with your money, think about what it looks like. I don't trust where my money is, but I'm leaving it there. How dumb does that sound to you? More importantly, listen to this. I ask this question almost on every show. How comfortable do you feel that your money will be there when you need it if you left it where it is, knowing what's going on in this world right now? If you at all are thinking, I'm not 100% comfortable, I don't feel comfortable, then when in doubt, get out. My IRA is in physical gold and silver. I'm very comfortable, 1,000%. That I have zero doubt my money will be there when this good-looking dude is ready to hang up his cleats. I know my money's going to be there. Why? Because I'm invested in God's money. I don't trust Wall Street. I don't trust the federal banking system. I know too much. And so because I don't trust it, they don't have it, right? If I don't trust them, then I'm not giving them my money. There's a person that lives out next door to me. I don't trust them. I'm not going to knock on their door and say, hey, I've got a couple hundred thousand bucks here. I want you to hold on to it for me. And then when I need it, please, you know, I'll call you and just bring it back over to me. But I don't trust these people. That's exactly what Wall Street is. You don't trust them, but you give them your money. What's wrong with you? Right? If you don't trust the banks, why give them your money? The great thing about buying gold and silver with cash is obviously there's no tax for them as you're making money, right? Because the gold and silver sit in your home and they grow. It's a beautiful thing, baby. More importantly, your IRA, your 401k will be there when you need it if you're in gold. If you're in paper, good luck to you. I'm going to say this. Uncle Sam loves you when you're in stocks. They hate you when you're in gold. I want to be hated. I want to be hated by my uncle. Okay? I want my uncle to hate me. I don't want my uncle to like me. That's why I'm in gold. The battle between China and the United States over who revalues gold, it's in the process now. This is so exciting. It's unbelievable. It's unbelievable. So, call Golden Crest Metals, 888-406-6222. 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It is impossible. My one-year-old grandson took the quiz, and he did not fail. And then when you take the quiz, it comes to me, the good-looking Brad Pitt of Precious Metals, Kenny Michaels. And I will call you, and I will help you move your retirement account into real money. Get out of the volatility. Get out of what you don't trust. Get out, get out, get out. Get out. Okay? There's a company called Sky News, and I want to share this with you, okay? Sky News is saying the gold fever is back in the United States, and someone asked them, what has brought gold fever back? Here's what he says, the White House. Yes, of course! Our president is obsessed with gold. He's obsessed with outperforming China in everything he does. You know, come on, it's no secret. Whether you follow politics or not, everybody knows that Trump and Xi, U.S. and China, battle all the time about everything. They battle about Taiwan's independence. They battle about whether Russia should get out of Ukraine or not. They battle about everything. They don't like us, and we don't like them. And we compete with them, and they compete with us. They want the dollar gone. They want the yuan as the new reserve currency. So there's a battle, and now the battle has spilled over to gold. The battle has spilled over to gold. That is the greatest news you could hear if you own physical gold, not stupid stock, physical gold in your IRA or in your safe at home. That's the best news you could hear. We've all been waiting for the battle between China and the U.S. to see who revalues gold first, and it's on. Okay? Gloves are off. It's on. Trump wanted to keep the gold bell from Wall Street, the one he rang to open up Wall Street. Okay? Secondly, gold has taken over the Treasury as the number one asset for foreign reserves. That means foreign companies are no longer keeping the dollar as a reserve. They're keeping gold. Everything's gold. Everything's silver. Everything's gold. Everything's silver. Where the hell is your IRA today or your 401k? If you're not in gold, get in gold. If you're in gold, get more gold and silver. Get it. Okay. We're going to go to the phones. Let's go to line one. We're going to line three. I'm sorry. We're going to talk to Peter in Rhode Island. Peter, welcome to the show.
20: Thank you, Ken.
19: How you doing, buddy?
20: Good.
19: Turn him up.
20: How about yourself?
19: I'm doing great, good? Sir. Go ahead, sir.
20: Good. I was just questioning some of your statements. When you say gold doesn't crash, in fact, it can. It's down probably 20% now.
19: Sir, let me explain something to you. Sir, let me explain something to you. Gold has been around 6,000 years, has never gone to zero. Gold will have days it dips. Gold will have days it goes up. Gold does not crash. Not only that, sir, do you know even with the dips, In the last year, gold is up almost 42%. Silver's up over 100%. Even with the dips, even with oil prices going up, even with all the turmoil, gold performs. Always has, always will. Gold is the only form of real money there is. Everything else in the world is credit. Period. Period.
20: Again, if the world goes to hell, and I'm not saying it will, but if it does, I don't need gold. I need food. And I'm not going to trade somebody if they say, hey, I got grandkids and stuff. They say, hey, you give me your gold and I'll give you some food. I don't care about, I can't eat gold. It doesn't
19: Sir, no one's asking you to eat gold, but that gold's going to save your life one day. Why is it 21 states in this country? Do your homework, buddy boy. Why is it 21 states in this country now accept gold and silver as legal tender? Why are they now starting to make debit cards backed by gold? Why is it that now Florida is allowing you to barter with physical gold and silver? Why is that, sir? Do your homework. Do your homework before you call into a show thinking you know what you're talking about. Do your homework.
20: You're saying it, buddy boy.
19: Okay. Listen, I'm going to say something right now. If you're going to call into this show, you're welcome to have a discussion with me 100%. But do your homework. Do your homework. If you want to get educated, I'll educate you. I spend probably 8 days a week, 26 hours a day studying gold. That's why I do this show, to educate people. Okay? Anybody who tells me gold isn't real money, it needs therapy. You need therapy. My God, read the Bible. I do. I read it. Read it. It says gold and silver provides you divine wealth and divine peace. If it wasn't money, why would it give you divine wealth? Did God make a mistake? Hello? God doesn't make a mistake. Get real. All right, the number to get me live, 888-961-0222. That's the number to get me live. I'm Kenny Michaels. I'm fired up now, baby. I'm Kenny Michaels. This is Striking Gold. All right, you can call Golden Crest Metals directly, 888-406-6222. Okay, call them or go to kennysgoldquiz.com. I love these people who think gold's going to crash. These people are nuts. All right, here we go. Now, let me share this. Back to the competition. China and the United States. Now, China just launched a gold clearinghouse for the first time ever in Hong Kong. For the first time ever. What does that mean? It means they're in the process of revaluing gold and silver. That's what everybody wants. That's what everybody's waiting for. That's what we've been waiting Trump to do. Trump said in a video I played for you way back when about going to Fort Knox and verifying all the gold. Right? And he said there's 400 tons there. That's what he said.
0: You Listen. Know, we're getting a little bit shaky. We're getting the yips on this stuff. Like, I want to find out. So we're going to open up the doors. I'm going to see if we have gold there. We want to find out. We're going to open the doors. We're going to inspect Fort Knox. We want to make sure that we actually have 400 tons of gold.
19: 400 tons of gold. And our president's going there to audit Fort Knox and verify it's there. Last president to do that, Franklin Delano Roosevelt. Right? I've done my homework. Okay? Coinky dinky, the last time gold got repriced, you guessed it, Roosevelt, same guy that went to Fort Knox. Now you got another president doing it. Now you got a president who just put gold, he just posted gold pictures of himself on Mount Rushmore. Let's go! Come on, China, come on, U.S., have your battle with gold. Because anybody in gold's gonna benefit. All right, I'm Kenny Michaels. 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
5: Most Americans think of Abraham Lincoln and they think of the Civil War or the Emancipation. But in 1862, he signed another hugely significant piece of legislation, the Homestead Act. It offered eligible Americans up to 160 acres of land, not as a prize for the powerful, but as an opportunity for ordinary families willing to live on it, work it, and build something lasting. Why did it matter? Because Lincoln understood that freedom was not merely the absence of tyranny. Rather, freedom required responsibility, labor, stewardship, and moral courage. A free people must be given room to build, but they also must be willing to cultivate what they have been given. That still matters today. Liberty without responsibility decays. Opportunity without character collapses. Lincoln's lesson is clear. A nation stays free when its people remain willing to work, build, and steward freedom under God.
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7: Hey, it's Larry Elder, and I'm going to be at Town Hall 2026. 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Adam Carolla, investigative journalist Nick Shirley, Steve Hilton, Larry O'Connor, Alex Marlowe, Mike Gallagher, and more. 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
9: A couple displaced by the Eaton fire says their insurer is pressuring them to move back into their smoke-damaged home. John C. Goodwin says he's appalled.
10: They're kind of cartoonish in their villainy. 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

0: 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The number to get me live, 888-961-0222. Or you can go to call Golden Crest Metals directly. 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By the way, you can also go to kennysgoldquiz.com. You can follow me on Instagram. On Instagram, just go to Striking Gold with Kenny Michaels. Become a follower of mine. I'd love to have you. By the way, real quick, want to mention about Posto 896. It's a restaurant in Encino, California. You got to try it, guys. It's absolutely fabulous. Anyway, all right. The number to get me live, 888-961-0222. Before I have some very good callers that are holding. I have a Harold and I have a Ron. Stay put, guys. I'm going to come to you in just a minute. And it's something I got to say. The dude that called in earlier to the show, the guy that didn't know what he was talking about, hear me out. In the year 2000, if you had $100,000 in cash, today you'd buy $47,800 worth of goods with that same $100,000. However, Mr. Rhode Island, if you had $100,000 in gold in the year 2000, today you'd buy over $800,000 worth of goods. Where the hell do you want your money? When the you-know-what hits the you-know-what, I want to be in gold. I want to be in real money. I don't want to be in paper. Paper's going to be worthless. What the hell do I want to be in paper for if the you-know-what hits the you-know-what? From the you-know-who, because you know why. Now, if you can figure all that out, call into the show and let me know. Okay? All right. You know what I'm talking about. You always want real money. Anybody who thinks, Rhode Island or not, that the dollar is real money, pull it out of your stinking pocket and read the darn thing. It says it's a note. Read it. Look at it. Says it's a note. Stocks are fantasy. Crypto, fantasy. Digital, fantasy. The only form of real money there is in the world is physical gold and silver. If anyone would like to dispute that, feel free to call me. Okay? Because there's no disputing it. It's the only form of real money there is. All right, let's go to the phones. We got two great callers. I'm going to go to line six first. We're going to go to Ron in Connecticut. Connecticut's a beautiful state. Ron, welcome to the show, brother.
1: Ken, hi.
0: How you doing, Ron?
1: Ken, can you hear me?
0: I can hear you, sir.
1: Okay, I enjoy your show. Ken, one quick question. Why are financial planners, fiduciaries, so reluctant to advise clients to invest heavily in gold?
0: Okay, now, this is probably the best question. You know what I'm going to do for you? This is such a good question that I want you to stay on the line, and I'm going to have my screener, Wendy, when I'm done answering your question, get your address, and I'm going to ship you a box of Omaha steaks for this question. Okay? Okay?
1: Okay, Ken, sounds great.
0: All right, listen carefully to me. Financial advisors, fiduciaries, financial planners are against gold because they are not licensed to sell hard assets and they are commission-based individuals. What that means is they're paid by something called assets under management, meaning the more money they manage, the more money they make. They cannot sell you physical gold. They don't have the capability nor the license to do so. They only make money on what they can sell you. If you go to a Lexus dealer and you start talking Mercedes, why is that guy so against you buying a Mercedes? Why, sir? Do you know why?
1: No.
0: No, because he sells Lexus. He can't sell Mercedes, right?
1: Okay.
0: Right?
1: I can dig it. Okay.
0: You can dig it. I don't want you to dig anything, sir. You don't have to dig the gold out of the ground. I can get it to you. You don't have to dig anything. But listen to me. But listen to me. So if you can only sell Lexus, you're going to talk bad about any other car because the only car you can make money on is Lexus, right?
1: That's right.
0: All right.
1: You're right. You're right on that.
0: These guys that you're asking about only sell paper products, stocks, bonds, mutual funds, whatever. They sell trash. So at the end of the day, they make money on what they sell you. Do you understand that part?
1: Yes.
0: So if they can't sell, if they can't sell physical gold, they're going to poo-poo it. Nobody with a brain today poo-poos physical gold and silver.
1: I get the picture. Yeah.
0: Yeah. So
1: I get the picture, Ken.
0: I want to say this to you, and this goes to you, Ron, and everybody else. If you think your financial advisor has your best interest, you're a fool. Okay? At the end of the day, this is your money, not his. Remember this. Ladies and gentlemen, when you contact me to move your retirement account or your cash, or you go to kennysgoldquiz.com, I work for you. You don't work for me. I work for you. And at the end of the day, this is your money, not mine. Just like it's your money, not your financial guys. Gold is still the most profitable investment in America today, period. And where we're going with China and the U.S., it's the most exciting investment right now. People are excited about gold. There's a gold fever, according to Newsweek. There's a gold fever running through this country. Okay? And so you have to stand up to your financial guy and say, hey, it's my money. Move it. I'm calling Kenny Michaels. Kenny Michaels, help me move my money. And Kenny Michaels will help you move your money, period. But that answers your question why they don't promote it, okay?
1: I'm getting a clearer picture now, yes. I have substantial assets invested in the stock market and the equities, et cetera. And I've had a couple of planners in the past. Never any recommendation to promote gold.
0: Yeah, and
1: I know that I can't do it.
0: That's right. And I want to ask you a question. How much do you trust Wall Street, sir?
1: Well, I mean, the average return is about 10% over the years.
0: The average return in the last year on gold's almost 40. Silver's over 100. My question to you is, how much do you trust Wall Street? How much do you trust Wall Street? That's the question.
1: Yeah, great.
0: Your trust
1: is waning.
0: Your trust is waning. So you give money to people who your trust is waning. Do you trust your next door neighbor, sir?
1: Yes.
0: Oh, well, that's good. You'd give him money, right? And tell him to hold on to it for you.
1: Depends on, yeah. No, okay. All right. You're leading me there. Okay.
0: Yeah, you got it, brother. You got it. Listen. With everything going on in the world today, how comfortable do you feel that your money will be there when you need it if you left it where it is? How comfortable do you feel? Be honest.
1: I would say 50%, 50-50 either 50-50. Way.
0: 50-50. Okay, now watch this. I'm in 100, my IRA is 100% in gold and silver. I'm 1,000% sure my money's going to be there when I need it because it always has been. You're only 50% certain your money's going to be there. When in doubt, get out.
1: Okay, Ken. All right, I'll take your advice.
0: Now, listen.
1: I've always admired gold investment, but I was reluctant to commit large sums of money to it.
0: Yeah, well, you should be putting most of your money, depending on your age, into physical gold and silver. You'll feel a lot better with a lot more peace. Anyway, listen, I'm gonna put you back on hold. Wendy is going to get your address. That's probably the best question anyone's ever asked on this show, and I'm sending you a case of Omaha Steaks.
1: You're kidding.
0: Okay?
1: Hey, Kenny. You're a fine man. Good. Fine guy. Thank you very much. I appreciate it.
0: You got it. Stay on the line. Do not hang up. All right. The number to get me live, 888-961-0222. I'm Kenny Michaels. This is Striking Gold. You can, by the way, you can go to kennysgoldquiz.com, and then you get the good-looking Brad Pitt of Precious Metals to help you. How exciting is that? Let's go to line five. We have a very patient Harold in, here we go, Rhode Island. All right, let's go to Harold. Harold, welcome to the show.
2: Happy Sunday, my handsome, wise brother. You got all the wisdom, sir. Everybody's doing the big coin and all that crazy stuff, you know?
0: Yeah, I do know, sir. And the people... Yeah, I do know, sir. The people that invest in Bitcoin crack me up. What they don't realize is they're investing in air. And in case you don't know this, some people don't, air is free, right? If you don't believe me, take a deep breath right now, sir, and tell me what that cost you.
2: Well, I was very skeptical. I wouldn't cross that bridge, but they were so mesmerized and trying to hypnotize me to do it. The only thing I can believe in is your vibes are making me so comfy and cozy, sir. You make it groovy for me to even be safe to part with something. I was paranoid, and they were putting 25, 50,000 and even more in Bitcoin, okay? And like you said, you can't see that. Your gold, you know where it is.
0: Not only do you know where it is, sir, anytime you want the gold in your hand, you can hold it in your hand. Has anyone, please call into this show, please, right now, 888-961-0222. If you've ever held a Bitcoin in your hand, please, somebody call me and tell me what it looks like, please. What does it feel like? I want to know.
2: You know, I was waiting for my knight in shining armor, and here we are together, sir. Kenny, it's a match. I listened to you last Sunday, okay?
0: Sir, I was so impressed. Sir, I just want to tell you something, Harold. I'm not really a knight in shining armor. I just want to say that I'm passionate as hell about what I do. I'm passionate about, and the reason I'm passionate is because I know it works. Do you know why? Because it worked for me. I'm 64 years old. I'm a senior. Right. I know I don't look it. I know I don't sound it. I know I don't feel like it. I know I have more energy than most 30-year-olds. I get it. Most people can't believe I'm 64. They can't believe it. Sometimes I can't believe it. But the point is, I look in the mirror this morning when I got ready to come to the studio, and I'm like, holy smokes, dude, you're 64. You don't look above 25. But anyway, it doesn't matter. Listen to me.
2: Kenny, I'm almost 75, and they think I'm 65.
0: So there you go. Well, there you go. So so you know what I'm talking about. So listen very carefully to me. At the end of the day, Harold, I'm a senior. I watched what gold did for me when I moved my IRA into gold. I watched firsthand what gold and silver did for me. And now I'm determined to make sure every senior out there gets the same joy and the same benefit and the same peace of mind and the same comfort and the same growth that I'm getting. So I'm passionate about this.
2: I want you to adopt me immediately. Okay,
0: sir, no problem. You call me. You go to kennysgoldquiz.com. We'll get adoption papers filled out. Okay, sir?
2: Let me just say this, sir. I don't have internet, sir. And I told the girl I have trouble communicating. I don't have a laptop. I'm almost 75. I didn't get there yet, you know? So if there's some other way you can connect me,
0: I think the young lady's got your phone number. I believe Wendy has your phone number. I think she just sent it to me, actually. So I've just written it down, and I will call you. I will call you, or one of my assistants will call you to help you. Okay, buddy?
2: All right. God bless and enjoy. It's nice to get something groovy going that makes a lot of sense, Kenny. God bless you.
0: All right. God bless you, brother. Have a great day. God bless. Bye-bye. All right. The number to get me live, 888-961-0222. That's the number to get me live. I'm Kenny Michaels. This is Striking Gold. 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By the way, the reason I like Golden Crest Metals, and by the way, there's a young lady by the name of Carrie in Washington that's holding. Carrie, stay on the line. I'm going to get to you here in just a minute. 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Anybody that picks up that phone can help you. Nobody there is as good looking as I am. Be prepared. You'll get somebody knowledgeable, but not so hot looking. You know what I mean? Like, I'm the best looking guy there. 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

0: Costco. I had done some shopping at Costco, and I was pushing the cart to my car, and I stopped by to see their gold. And if you watch my video, it tells you steer clear and away from that. Why? You never want to buy bars. Here's what the public doesn't know. Back in 2010, Obama did some things with gold and silver where certain products are reportable to the government. Other products are not. And so you don't want bars. Okay, what are you going to do with a little gold bar, ma'am? Can I ask you what you're going to do with it? If the you-know-what hits the you-know-what from the you-know-what by the you-know-who, if that happens, what are you going to do? You're going to take a little gold bar into Ralph's grocery store, if you have a Ralph's there or a Sprouts or a Whole Foods. You're going to go in and go, hey, I got this little gold bar, and I really need some chicken scallopini, please, and a little Hulu chicken. Really?
1: Okay, so don't do that. I've never bought gold, but I hear what you're saying.
0: You don't want bars. You don't want bars. You don't want bars. You don't want bars.
1: Okay, I get it. Might be a great thing to buy for my kids.
0: Yes, so, yes, it is. Because
1: anyway, thank you.
0: Because listen to me. 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That's fabulous. But you want to buy the right products. 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Okay?
1: Okay, one more quick question. So how do I, like the product, do I ever see it?
0: Of course. If you're buying it cash, it comes to your home. Of course.
1: And then what do you do with it once it's
0: if you
1: home?
0: Have a safe, you put it in your safe at home and you let it just shine in your safe at home and relax, chill out, put your hands together behind your head like you're chilling out on a lounge chair, you know what I mean? and you finally have something that's real. It's real money. And if that grows, see, if you earn interest in the bank gives you a tax form. Then you pay tax on the little bit of interest the bank gave you, so you made nothing, right? That's how the scam of America works in the banking system, right? Well, gold doesn't work that way. Gold sits in your home and makes money, and nobody's handing you a tax form.
1: All right, and then what do you do if you want to turn it in to get money?
0: You just pick up the phone and you contact Golden Crest Metals, who you bought it from, and say, hey, my name is Carrie from Washington, and I bought gold from you, and I would like to liquidate my metals. And they will buy it back from you. No fees, no commissions. They have the highest buyback price in the industry because they buy way above spot price, which is fabulous for you. And they don't report your buyback to the government because it isn't required. How's that sound?
1: Wow. How long is this business or gold? What are they called again?
0: Golden Crest Metals has been around about 5 years, and they're very highly rated. Excellent company.
1: All right. What if they were to go under?
0: Well, the good news is you'll have American products that you'll own. You can sell them anywhere. They're recognizable all over the world.
1: Awesome. Thanks for your help.
0: You're welcome. Have a great day. Bye-bye. All right, the number to get me live, 888-961-0222. That's the number to get me live. I'm Kenny Michaels. This is Striking Gold. Okay. Let's go do one more caller. We got time for a caller? Yeah, good. All right, line 8. We're going to go to Nidra in Anaheim, California. Nidra, welcome to the show.
2: 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I'm looking for another company that I can trust to buy more gold and silver from.
0: Okay, well.
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0: Okay.
2: Or open an account.
0: Okay. Okay. So there's two. You can just call Golden Crest Metals. We're coming to the end of the show. Golden Crest Metals, 888-406-6222. Okay?
2: I've got all of that.
0: Good.
2: I need to find.
0: Okay. Ladies and gentlemen, thank you so much for tuning into the show. You can go to kennysgoldquiz.com. kennysgoldquiz.com anytime. You'll see the good-looking Brad Pitt of Precious Metals. Also, follow me on Instagram. Go to Striking Gold with Kenny Michaels. And don't forget, if you're in Los Angeles, please, dear God, have a dinner at Posto, P-O-S-T-O, 896 in Encino, California.

California. It's Italian-Hungarian food. I know it sounds weird. Trust me when I tell you, this is what they serve before you enter the gates of heaven. All right, I'm Kenny Michaels. This is Striking Gold. We'll see you next week. God bless.

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7: SRN News, I'm Mary Rose. Heavy smoke has moved into more areas from the Great Lakes to the Mid-Atlantic.
8: Warnings of dangerous air quality conditions are expected to remain in effect through Saturday across a wide swath of the U.S. as heavy smoke from uncontrolled wildfires in Minnesota and Canada blankets even more of the Mid-Atlantic region, including Washington, D.C. In New York City, public health nurse Barbara Glickstein says people should take precautions.
9: I wish more people were wearing masks and little babies and children were inside.
8: The National Weather Service says smoky conditions won't be gone anytime soon as fires continue to burn largely unchecked. I'm Lisa Dwyer.
7: The U.S. military is reporting the first U.S. troop deaths from direct Iranian fire since the war early days. This is SRN News.
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16: Hello there. Are you ready to live pain-free? That's what this show is all about. And I've been one of the leaders in injecting regenerative medicine cells. I was trained at UCLA, where I taught for about, 20 years. and the science of stem cells and PRP, and how to grow back your tissue after an injury, how to take the surgery out of pain. That really is the byline of our show. And for those of you that want to call in and talk to me live right now, I'm sitting here in the studio waiting. And the phone number to the studio is 866-870-5752. That's 866-870-5752. And for anyone who calls in, I'm going to show the camera a copy of the book that I wrote. It's called Stem Cell and Platelet Therapy. And here really is the key: regenerate, don't operate. That means we have options now. Surgery was the only option we had for years and years and years. And then I was one of the people that brought out the fact that we can actually grow back the tissue instead of cutting into it in order to heal the area. This book was forward was written by Suzanne Summers. And there's a chapter in several of her books about the work that I do. I've worked with her family, worked with her. I still take care of her husband, Alan Hamill, and their children, grandchildren, you name it. And I've been doing this work for a long time. I'm sort of the, not the guy who started it, but the guy who sort of brought it public. And I'm very proud to have done the work that I do. I love stem cells and PRP. And by the way, Dr. Grove is not with us today, but he'll be back. I think I'm on next week, and he'll be back the week after. So we're looking forward to getting calls from you. And it looks like we have Carla and Ben waiting. And if that's true, the call screener can switch that over to me live right now, and I'll take that call. Carla, can you hear me? Hello.
17: Hello.
16: Carla and Ben, are you with? Ah, there you
17: yes.
16: are. Good, good, good.
17: Yes.
16: So this is Dr. Mark Darrow, and where are you calling from?
17: From Los Angeles.
16: Okay. And what can I do for you today? What kind of question do you have?
17: Well, my husband and I went to a seminar that was held by these two women, one that's a nurse practitioner, and they have a business where they do stem cell shots. And they okay. were promising all sorts of things, like you get this one infusion and then you get one shot of the joint and it cures, takes away all the inflammation, and it cures in one time and that's it. And we were pretty okay. skeptical about that and wanted to know the real story about what are the real benefits and what is the research show.
16: Okay. Generally, infusion means IV. And that makes yeah. people feel good often for a few days because it acts as an anti-inflammatory, and then the inflammation comes back. It's very good if you had something like rheumatoid arthritis in a joint and yeah. the joint was red hot. So it might mm-hmm. help calm that down. But in terms of just a general healing, I've never seen that to be true. And I know a lot of people are selling that, and a lot of people are selling stem cells as the panacea for all life, you know, get a stem cell infusion
18: and
16: fly to the moon and be happy forever after. And that just is not, in my experience, true. Maybe their experience is better than mine, and I'm always open to looking, but I haven't seen that, because we have a lot of patients that fly out of the country to places like Costa Rica, and they go to Panama, Mexico, Thailand, you name it, and they'll spend 30 or 40 grand to do this. And by the way, the cost on that is almost nothing to do it, so I don't know why wow. they're ripping people off. So,
18: in our case, it's going to be $5,000 a shot.
16: Okay. So, and is that for the joint injection also?
17: Yeah,
18: that's only the joint injection. And my wife would have needed 4, and I would have needed 3, plus the additional okay. cost of the initial infusion, IV.
16: Okay. All right. So, number one, no one knows how many times it costs, or how many treatments you need, I should say, in order to heal a body part. Because we have people, as an example, that have extreme terrible arthritis, let's say, and sometimes one injection can help heal that. And then sometimes we have people with just a simple tendonitis, like a tennis elbow or something like that, and that may take several times. My body has had more of this probably than anybody on the planet, because as a youngster, I was a gymnast, and I've done every sport possible very, very hard. I love stressing my body, and I love repetitive sports. And although I can't do it anymore, when I go to the golf course, I want to pretend I can hit 300 yards, so I'll swing hard. And as I get older, the yardage keeps shrinking down. But so I do still injure myself. I'm 77. I'll be 78 shortly. And but I'm still in great shape because I stay super active because I work out hard in any sport that I do, running. You know, I live above the ocean at Palisades Park. I don't know if you guys know where that is, Santa Monica. And I run with my husky, and she chases squirrels. And I just love being outdoors and doing sports. I'll get to the golf course later. But I do injure myself. And then the nice thing about the work that I do is I can go to my office and inject myself. So it's easy. But no, there's too many claims being made that are not true, and you guys are very wise. The fact that who is the person that is the business person behind this process that you went to?
17: What was their company name?
16: Yeah, I'd love to have it, just to look it up.
17: Cynthia something? I don't remember exactly what it was. She said she was the business.
18: They're in Santa Clarita.
17: She was the business person, and then there was a nurse practitioner that does the actual injections. I can send it to you.
16: Yeah, I'd love it, and I'll give you. If you go to my website, there's a spot to email me on every page, and that's stemcellinstitute.com. www.stemcellinstitute.com. And if you guys want to get a free phone consult with our staff, they're by the phones now. You get a lot of detailed information.
17: Okay.
16: And the phone number to our office is... Let me get out the phone number to the office. Hang with us for a second there. Yeah, Carla, you're very excited, and that's very cool. You have a lot of good energy. But the phone number to the office for people to get a free phone consult with the staff is 800-300-9300. 800-300-9300. And the website has videos of us doing these injections. You can watch that. Most of them are done under ultrasound guidance. That's very important, at least for hips, shoulders, and knees, because the areas to put the needle into are almost microscopic. You have to guide that. There are certain areas you don't need to use an ultrasound, but most of the areas that people have do need an ultrasound guidance. So what other questions do you have? What body part do you have that's been bothering you guys?
17: So I have my knee, where I have a partial tear meniscus, and then both of my shoulders have been bothering me. The doctor said I did not need surgery, but I went to physical therapy for a few months, and that helped a lot with my range of motion and a little
16: wonderful.
17: Bit of strength and all of that. But it's still, my knee still feels wonky, and my shoulders still hurt. And it's been like 9 months now since I fell and hurt myself.
16: I'm sorry. So sorry to hear that. So let me just say something about meniscal tears, okay? Because I have them in both my knees, and I've had terrible pain in my life, you know. And meniscal tears are pretty easy to fix without surgery, okay? That doesn't mean anatomically, if we did another MRI, that you would not see a tear. And if you did, if your guys are athletic at all, or you've had falls or something like that, and you did an MRI of your entire body, each body part, you would find tears probably in many parts, and you don't have pain there. So don't ever get confused with the pathology versus the reality. Pathology is the name of things that we say is wrong with a person. But most doctors that we get referrals from are wrong about what they consider to be the diagnosis. So you have to be very careful and use our hands to find the body part and find the pain generator. And it may not even be the meniscus in your knee that's causing your pain. So I was on crutches for a while. I had such bad knee pain, and I put stem cells and I'm fine. Do I still have a meniscal tear? Not as bad, but it's still torn. Is it causing any pain? No, because I'm not lost in what the image says, if that makes sense. And if you get to anybody in midlife who's been active at all, they all have meniscal tears, okay? It's just that when you take that meniscal tear to the doctor and say, I have pain with it, they're going to want to operate on it. So we have to be very careful not to do the surgeries. There's so many studies. There's a new huge one that just came out a week ago saying that a meniscal surgery is worse than doing nothing over long term.
17: Wow.
16: So you,
17: that's pretty amazing.
16: And once you get a surgery, you destabilize the body. So let me give out the phone number again to my office in case anyone wants a free phone consult with my staff right now. And that number is 800-300-9300, 800-300-9300. Every page on my website has a spot where you can email me, and that's www.stemcellinstitute.com, stemcellinstitute.com. And I will send out a free copy of my book, which is right here in my hand, Stem Cell and Platelet Therapy, Regenerate, Don't Operate. It's got about 268 studies, scientific studies, that I researched that show how stem cells and platelets heal the body and how surgeries actually can hurt the body. So you got to be very, very careful about, you know, surgery is the culture of our medicine, unfortunately. And there's way too many people doing surgeries they shouldn't be doing. Does surgery need to be done sometimes? Sure. If you break your leg and the bone is sticking out, you better, quote, run to the surgeon to get that put back together.
17: Yeah.
16: But I'm going to put it like this. I'm making this up. It's not real. Probably 99.9% of the orthopedic surgeries done today, in my humble opinion, should not be done and don't need to be done. They're done for the wrong reasons. So we've got a shoulder that you're talking about. We've got the knee. Pretty easy things to fix usually. And what about Ben? You got anything that's bothering you?
18: Oh, yes. When I was in the Marine Corps, I had a torn ACL that I completely tore in half. It was replaced back in the 80s and with a cow ligament.
16: Okay.
18: And
16: okay.
18: Now I'm having extreme pain in both shoulders.
16: Okay. All right.
17: He's a mess and I'm a mess.
16: You're not really a mess. It just seems like that because doctors tell you that. And that's one of the biggest problems in medicine is the negativity that doctors put on people. And they really induce people to, you know, take a lot of medications they don't need and to do surgeries they don't need. And, I find, you know, it's horrible. But because I am an MD, I find that too many MDs, my friends even, are just so negative in their thinking, and they're driven by what we call the medical industrial complex. You know, I think a doctor's office is a place to go to find joy and happiness. And if you look at our reviews, you look at our Google reviews, or you look at our Yelp reviews, you're going to find out that people, when they come to us, they don't think they're going to a medical office. They're surprised because I pick my staff for the joy they bring to people, and that's what's really important. You know, it's you know, love, you know, it's kind of trite. I'm a 60s guy. Love is everything. And if doctors are not generating love to their patients, I think they failed, because you can't heal people with medicine and surgery. It just doesn't work. So that ACL that you had replaced is probably a surgery you never needed to have. We rarely see a torn ACL that needs to be replaced. Rarely. If the joint is very loose, then you might need to do it. But a lot of times we have people come in with an ACL tear shown on an MRI, and the knee is stable. And the first thing we do is we look with the ultrasound. We'll find some fluid in there. We'll aspirate the fluid. We numb it up. take the fluid out doesn't hurt. Yeah, that's right. Aspiration of the knee does not have to hurt at all. And if it's yellow fluid, that's not an ACL disruption. That's just excess hyaluronic acid from the tweaking of the knee. If it's red, it's blood, and that means there was either meniscal tear or an ACL tear. And what we do is we take that fluid out so the knee can heal up. Then we see if it's stable. If it's stable, nothing has to be done. There's a lot of pro athletes that have ACL ruptures, complete ruptures, that don't need a surgery. And I see it all the time. So be careful. Go to a doctor who uses his hands, uses an ultrasound to diagnose. Be watchful if it's not an MD who's doing the injections. Be watchful if there's no ultrasound being used for the injections. So I hope that gives you a lot of information. And again, you can call our office right now and get a free phone consult with our staff. And the number of the office is 800-390-300. That's 800-390-300. And go to the website. You can ask me questions. I answer my emails all day. And that's www.stemcellinstitute.com. Well, God bless you guys.
17: All right, thank you so much for all the info.
16: Yeah. I hope I get to meet you soon. I've got Alicia waiting on another call. So, Alicia, can we switch over to talk to Alicia right now? There we go. Alicia, are you still with us? You've been very patient.
19: Hi, Dr. Darrow. I'm very much still with you. I loved what you were saying about positivity in your office. And I can just say, absolutely, that is 100% true. Your whole staff, from Christine at the reception to you, to Dr. Grove, to the best phlebotomist on the planet, Jeff's, it's absolutely true. Everybody is so positive, and I look forward to going to your office. Besides, you always make me laugh, so that's a plus.
16: Well, I like to laugh because I like to bring joy to people, and I like to be joyful myself. Well, you forgot about six or seven other of our staff, but that's okay because they're all at my staff.
19: What I didn't mention yet is the number one best person on your staff, which is Michelle, of course. I mean, we have to mention
16: yes, she is. That's right, my wife. She's amazing. And by the way, we don't really talk about it on the show, but Michelle does, that's Michelle Darrow, does aesthetics that works on the face. And she can take platelets or stem cells and put them into the face for what we call a vampire facelift. And instead of doing a surgery, she can regrow the collagen and help people look younger that way. And I'm not going to ask. I know who you are, Alicia. Yeah, yeah. You're a beautiful woman, and I bet Michelle's been working on you.
19: Oh, heck yeah, for a decade. And I was literally just in last week. She did it wasn't a vampire facelift, which I've definitely done. It was the microneedling, where she uses a PRP with the microneedling, and literally the same day, you know, usually with these procedures you have to have some downtime. Literally the same day, Doc, I had a Zoom high def call, and I got complimented on my skin the same day I had the procedure.
16: Well, Michelle is an artist. There's no question about it. If you look at her, I'm not going to say her age, but she looks like she's 15 because she takes care of herself very well. And, you know, it's important. Yep. She eats well, and she hikes in the mountains every day, and she gets a lot of exercise, which is important to health. So, Alicia, let's talk orthopedics for a second. I know I've injected you a few times. I remember doing your shoulder and your knee. How are those doing now? Because I haven't seen you for a while.
19: My shoulder and my knee are doing really well, and my shoulder is, in fact, I have to tell you, I was just working out today with a trainer, and you injected my left shoulder, which is where I had two tears, and I went to you, of course, and I also went to, an orthopedic surgeon who's like, you have to have surgery immediately. Thank goodness I listened to you. I did not do the surgery. You injected it. And when I was working out today, like something was kind of tweaking on my right shoulder. And the trainer said, oh, do you have an injury on your right shoulder? I went, oh, my God, I forgot. 3 years ago, I had an injury on my left shoulder, a tear, and I had completely forgotten about it.
16: Well, that's good. That's what we want. And, you know, personally, I've worked on both my own shoulders. I self-inject. And both of my shoulders were actually locked up with adhesive capsulitis at different times. And I have full range of motion now and no pain. So I'm a very, very happy man, too. Alicia, tell us what you do, because your work is very, very unusual. And I want to give a plug to you and give out your phone number after you talk about what you do so people can call you if they need your help.
19: You're so sweet. I will definitely do that. But then I have to brag about how you fixed my neck.
16: Okay.
19: That was a while ago. But it's still an amazing story. So thank you for asking. I am a spiritual counselor. I have a doctorate in spiritual science. And I am a spiritual intuitive as well. And I teach classes on meditation. I've been doing so for 30 years. And I have a new book coming out with Penguin Random House, called Your Angelic Ancestry. So it's like ancestry.com for the angelic realm, and they can find Your Angelic Ancestry everywhere books are sold. If they go to my website, which is aliciadoss.com, and order the book there, they will get tons of bonuses, a free class, live time with me, and
16: wonderful.
19: Your Angelic Ancestry. Thank you for asking.
16: Give us slowly and loudly, give out your phone number at least three times so people can write it down in case they need a spiritual counselor or they're feeling blue or whatever it is, or they need some guidance in their life, because you are amazing.
19: Thank you. That's so kind of you. And they're also welcome to, if they want to know about my experience with your work, they want a firsthand, testimonial of it, or just...
16: Oh, wonderful. That'd be great.
19: They like to talk to people
16: who have been through it.
19: Exactly. And it's not, I have no motivation for that other than wanting to share the good news and help people.
16: Wonderful.
19: Because, yes, I've had the devastation of surgery, and it's completely avoidable.
16: What is your phone number? Alicia, give out your phone number.
19: 310-409-7648. That's 310-409-7648.
16: That's Alicia Doss. Yeah. Alicia Doss, 310-409-7648. She's in Pacific Palisades, post-fire, and still surviving. Good for you.
19: Thank you.
16: All right. God bless you, Alicia. We're gonna move on. I have some other things to talk about today, but we really appreciate your call. And we love you very, very much. Thank you so much.
19: Love you, too. Bye-bye.
16: Okay. So... I'm going to go to some questions right now. I get questions day and night from all over the world. And this one says, back surgery, ? And the patient writes in. And by the way, you can go to the website, www.stemcellinstitute.com. There's a spot on every page to email me or Dr. Grove. And this question is a little bit long. It says, Can your treatment help me? My neurologist says I need spinal fusion, an L3, L4, L5. I have severe to debilitating pain deep in my hips and lower buttocks, tingling and numbness in both legs. The pain is chronic but not constant. Hang on with us, folks. We're going to go to the break, and then we'll get back to some questions and some callers. 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
26: Southern California Edison has paid Eaton fire victims more than $314 million.
27: Part of the company's compensation program in place, even though it has not admitted responsibility for the fire. SoCal Edison launched the Wildfire Recovery Compensation Program 9 months after the fire that destroyed more than 9,400 buildings and damaged another nearly 1,100. The company says the settlements have gone to more than 2,100 claimants.
26: That's Daniel Martindale reporting. 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
16: 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It's always wonderful to have callers on the show. I have a lot of questions from my website. I get questions all day long. 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And every page has a spot to email me. Or you can just call the office and get a free phone consult with my staff. And we'll get a free copy of my book, Stem Cell and Platelet Therapy, Regenerate, Don't Operate. It's a book with 200 studies or so on how stem cells and platelets can actually heal the body. Actually, I'm looking at the book right now. It's how many studies is this? It's a huge number. 164 studies, I'm sorry. I overemphasized. It took me about 5 years to write this, to get all the research together. And the book is a couple hundred pages long. We're going to send it to you for free if you call to talk to me live right now at 866-870-5752. You can call me and talk to me and ask about your orthopedic musculoskeletal issues. That's 866-870-5752. I would love to talk to you. So the show is all about how to save yourself from getting needless surgeries. We see people every single day that come in who have had surgeries that have failed, which is unfortunate. I love the surgeons. I don't like all the surgeries they are doing, unfortunately. And at some point, my projection is that, you know, I could be right or wrong. I don't think we'll be doing most of these orthopedic surgeries, you know, from knee meniscal tears, rotator cuff tears of the shoulder, labral tears of the hip, things of that nature. I don't think we're going to be doing those. The studies are replete that most of these surgeries actually fail. Sure, we're going to need orthopedic surgeries for major issues, but for things that are more what I'm going to call on the minor side, which are the things that most people have. Oh, look at this. We got a call coming in from Mac O'Grady, and you can put him on the line as soon as he is ready to speak. Mac, are you there? Hello, Mac. Mac O'Grady, where are you? By the way, I'm going to give a little preface to Mac here. He's a great guy. He is a one of the greatest masters of the golf swing that there's ever been. And he is one of my patients, and he lives in Japan, but he flies in for treatment when he's not doing tournaments here. And can you put Mac on? I know his story. There we go. Mac O'Grady, my favorite guy on the whole planet. How are you feeling today?
1: Good morning, Dr. Darrell. How are you? I'm doing great.
16: I'm living it up. I know you are, too. You're a positive guy. So I understand one of my patients called me last night. He said he saw you at the golf course yesterday.
1: I was over here at my Galapagos Islands called the Rancho Park Golf Course. It's my home.
16: Wonderful. Wonderful, wonderful. How's your body been feeling lately? I know you've had issues on and off throughout the years that we've taken care of. I heard that you're getting ready.
1: Go ahead.
16: I understand you're getting ready for a tournament. Is that right? So you're working out quite a bit?
1: We are doing that. And I got injected with you a month ago. And I just wanted to call to report that over 30 days have passed. So I'm starting up my regimen to get in good physical shape. And I'm doing all the little therapies and riding the bicycle, stationary bicycle, to on the treadmill, and it's all systems go. So thank you very much.
16: Well, you're welcome. It's always a pleasure, and I love when you come in the office so you can give me some golf tips.
1: unlike you,
16: I don't get better.
1: Listen, I wanted to share with you and your audience as well about stem cell injections. I've seen you for well over a decade, and every time I come in, as you know, I take a little bit more time to rev up the engine again and start exercising. I usually wait a month or even longer. But the stem cell injections, and people may not be fully aware of this, but its goal is to repair damaged tissue, whether through disease or injury. And I've had a share of surgeries, and I've beat my body up by just exercising over the decades. And if it wasn't for the stem cell injections that I've received from you, I would really be in a really poor shape physically. So I'm just here to give a simple testimony how much I do believe in the therapy and what you're able to do and help those who really need help.
16: Well, we do what we can, just like what you do with golf in terms of you know, being such an amazing player and teaching other people your special technique. Mac has a swing that is, I don't know of anybody on the planet that's as perfect as his swing. And I think most people still today try to emulate it. I know I certainly try. I can't get there. But it's amazing, Mac. I know you've had a lot of injuries over the years because you are, like me, a repetitive athlete, and you keep going after it. And I'm so grateful every time you have come in the office, because you're actually like a spiritual inspiration also, to be able to do what you do. So anytime you want to come in, you know, the phone number to the office is 800-300-9300. And I'd love to see you again. You know, you and I get to talk about, you know, every golfer on the planet, and you were with the guys who got this game famous years ago, and you're one of them that helped do it. So God bless you, man. We really appreciate the work you do in golf.
1: Well, thank you.
16: Listen, we'll talk to you soon.
1: You got it. Bye-bye, Dr. Girl. Bye-bye.
16: All right. God bless you. Bye-bye. Now, that man is one of my favorite people on the planet. And he actually offered me a free lesson one time. So I went out to meet him at the course, and he spent 8 hours with me, teaching me. And he is such a perfectionist, such a good guy, and a real inspiration to athletes all over the world. So I'm going to go to, until we get another caller, I'm going to go to take some questions that come in. This one is on PCL / meniscus. PCL is the posterior cruciate ligament. We hear all the time about the ACL, which is the anterior, meaning the one in front of the knee that holds the tibia to the femur. And this one is about the PCL. So let's see what this person has to say. Right knee torn PCL. May 2025. Ooh, with a broken fibula at the PCL attachment, also torn meniscus. So this person doesn't have a lot more information about what's going on. The injury was about a year ago, and that knee is probably pretty much healed up by now, hopefully, other than there's still pain. I'm assuming that. And we treat these all the time. It's very easy to help get knees like this, even though they have what I'm going to say are horrible diagnoses and look like they should have surgery just because of the diagnosis. We find that they really don't need to. We look with an ultrasound, we see what the pathology really is, rather than what doctors say it is or what images say it is. And we find out where the pain generator is, and then we can inject in that exact spot. So the things we would look for when this gentleman comes in is there, you know, where is the pain? Because that's primary. We've got to get rid of the pain to get a person back in their sport. Is there instability? There's a test we can do that we can push the tibia backwards and see if it moves backwards against the femur. If it's loose, that person may need surgery. Okay? Most of these are not loose. They may show a tear on an MRI, but we have to be careful because MRIs can be overly sensitive. That means they have what are called false positives. They show things that are not really there. And many times I've had patients who didn't listen to me, who went out and got a surgery, and then when the surgeon went in, let's say for an ACL ligament tear, the surgeon said, "I don't understand it. It's not torn." The MRI showed that it was torn, but it wasn't. So they patch them back up again. Why is that? The MRI is magnetic resonance. It's not an actual photograph. It's different slices of magnetic resonance, and it's a little bit fuzzy. So it can show things that are not really there. So be very careful if you have a diagnosis from an image. And that can even be, let's say, an X-ray. We have people that come in and an X-ray shows that their hip has arthritis. Their doctor says they need a hip replacement, let's say, or a knee replacement. We move the joint and we tell them they don't need a replacement because the joint is working fine and that arthritis is not really causing their problem. So there's a lot of confusion in medicine about, in orthopedics, about what really is the pain generator. And I've had patients come in with more pain in one side of the body where there is horrible arthritis, and the other side where there's very little, if any, where the surgeon says they want to operate on that because there's arthritis there and there's pain, whereas the other side didn't have pain. You can have arthritis and have no pain, and vice versa. Got to be very, very careful. It's unfortunate that our system is driven by surgery. I'm not blaming the surgeons. I love orthopedic surgeons. I think they do the most difficult work in medicine. And unfortunately, there's a lot of bad outcomes, which we see. Because when a surgery fails, that's when a person often comes to us. So we have to be very, very, very careful about if we're going to do a surgery, whether we really need it or not. I know that the younger population in school, they love getting surgeries because their friends had them. It's like the red badge of courage, but I think it's a very horrible thing. Once there's a surgery and tissue is taken out, that joint is destabilized for the rest of that person's life. And the next time they tweak that body part, there's another surgery and then maybe a joint replacement. And those are no fun. Those are just no fun at all. So if you call the office or call the studio right now, I'm going to give out the studio phone number. We're going to send you out a free copy of my book, Stem Cell and Platelet Therapy, Regenerate, Don't Operate. That means we can actually grow back the tissue like that golfer who just called, Mac O'Grady, was discussing. And the number to the studio right now to talk to me live, you can ask me anything about musculoskeletal medicine, orthopedics, that's 866-870-5752. That's 866-870-5752. Give me a call right now. See if you have a question that I don't have an answer to. I'll tell you if I don't have the answer, and I'll do my homework and try to find the answer and get back to you. You can also ask questions on the website if you're shy. Hope you're not shy, but you can ask via email questions on the website, which is www.stemcellinstitute.com. So I'm going to go to another question. This one is on muscle aches. That's a little unusual, but it happens. This person says, I have no bone-related issues, only muscle aches. Am I a candidate? That's a dicey question to ask over the internet or on the radio, because until I touch the area to find out what's really going on, we don't really know what's going on. Okay, so I don't diagnose based on what people tell me or what other doctors say. I do it based on what I find using my hand. Can the muscle aches be related to a joint injury, to a tendon injury? You know, what is the actual issue? Is it an enthesopathy? That's a big word, but it's a simple concept. The enthesis is where the muscle, tendon, or ligament attaches to bone. And most of the injuries that people have are simple enthesopathies, and stem cells and platelets can be used to heal those very, very simply. So I need to touch the area, find out which muscle it is that is causing the problem. Is this person just stiff? There are certain actual diseases that cause stiffness. One of them is DISH. D-I-S-H, you can look that up. It's an autoimmune type thing. There can be ankylosing spondylitis, and there are other issues that can cause muscle aches all over the body, and we have to actually check the person out. Sometimes we have to get a blood test to see if that person has that specific disease. But even if you have the diseases, stem cells and PRP can help, okay? You're not locked in to a disease for life that's causing you misery. You may have the disease, but that may not be the cause of your pain. I feel like I'm Sherlock Holmes. I go beneath the diagnosis. I go beneath the images to find out, and I use my hands to find out where the pain is being generated from. It's only way too often the people come in with the wrong diagnosis. So we have to be super, super careful. Don't get a surgery unless you absolutely need one. They have terrible side effects. Anesthesia can do things to people. I've seen people die on the table from anesthesia.

We call it a bunion, and it can be very, very painful. There's a couple things to be done for it. The most conservative, if it's not something horribly arthritic, is to put orthotics in. We can cast the orthotics, takes a minute to do so, and they fit in your shoe. I wear them. I was an avid tennis player when I was younger, pounding the cement all the time, and I started having that in my right MTP joint, and as soon as the podiatrist put an orthotic in my shoe, my foot felt better. I have not had to inject it. But I do, on occasion, inject this joint. We use a 30-gauge needle. It's like a feather. It's so thin. And we can spray ethyl chloride on the area so you don't feel as much pain. We can actually numb things up with numbing cream if you're needle phobic. There are some people that are afraid of needles, and they don't seem to have a problem with us. We use very small needles compared to other doctors. And, believe it or not, it makes sense, right? The smaller the needle, the less painful the injection. We've both Dr. Grove and have injected ourselves many times, and we know that using a tiny needle is a lot better option. We have to push harder, which can hurt our hands sometimes, but it's better for the patient, so we do that. So yes, we do treat arthritis in the toe joint. We treat every joint in the body. We treat the entire body. There's really nowhere we don't treat. We do necks, we do backs, ribs. I just did some ribs yesterday. One of my patients fell down, and he texted me, says, "Can I come right in?" And I said, "Yes." He came over, and we did his ribs. And after I finished, he said, "By the way, can you do my neck?" And I did that too. So we can really put regenerative medicine cells anywhere in the body if it's appropriate. And that's really the key. Is it appropriate? We heard from, in the beginning of the show, Carla and Ben were being, I'm going to say, hyped to do IV infusions, IVs of stem cells. And as far as I'm concerned, the jury is out on that one. I haven't seen anyone who's come to me ever who said that has worked for them long term. Everybody seems to get a little buzz about it for a few days. They feel better, but no long-term stuff. So I'm not sending any of my patients out to Thailand or Mexico or Costa Rica to get IV infusions of stem cells. I've just never seen results. And I'm just remembering, it just popped into mind, many, many, many years ago, before anybody heard about stem cells, I did. And I flew to the Bahamas one time, and I went to the Dominican Republic another time. I did have IV stem cells. I forgot about it. It's been so long ago. But the reason I forgot about it is they did nothing. I got nothing out of it at all. It was an experiment for me. I've always been an innovator in terms of medicine, regenerative medicine, other things, hormone therapy, and the things that actually work for people. I like to do medicine that's natural and medicine that works. I'm not interested in following the herd, of what doctors say should be done, or the AMA says should be done, or the algorithms of medicine. That doesn't impress me at all. I like to do what works. And I know things that work because they work on me. And when something works on me, I'll ask my patients if they want to try it. When I was first starting doing regenerative medicine, when I was at UCLA, I would ask people, I'd say, "Do you mind if I try this on you? I've tried it on myself. It's helped. And I want to see if it works on you. We can save you potentially from a needless surgery that can hurt you." And that's how I got started doing regenerative medicine. So I feel very fortunate about that. All right, so back question here from the website, which is www.stemcellinstitute.com. You can go there. You can watch videos of me doing these injections. And every page has a spot where you can email me, and I will get back to you that day. And this is a question that came in from the website. It says, "I'm healthy. I'm 87 years old. I take no medicine. I was just diagnosed with no cartilage on the right hip." I'm going to bet that's not true. "Prior years gone to chiropractic for years for low back issues. An MRI operator person noticed." Ah, sorry. This is a good one. "I'm sorry the show is over, but if you want to reach our office and talk to our staff and get a free phone consult right now, the phone number to the office is

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9: SRN News, I'm Mary Rose. Former Deputy National Security Advisor KT McFarland is weighing in on election integrity concerns. Willie Nelson reports.
10: Following President Trump's address on election integrity, former Deputy National Security Advisor KT McFarland says foreign adversaries are increasingly using technology and social media to influence Americans and shape public opinion.
11: One great strength of America is our elections, right? 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So it's like a disinformation campaign.
10: McFarland appeared on Salem News Channel with Larry O'Connor. Willie Nelson, The White House.
9: The U.S. military is reporting the first U.S. troop deaths from direct Iranian fire since the war's early days. This is SRN News.
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17: 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I'm your host, Gil Ascarati, the real estate agent to the stars, and you're all stars to me. A real estate agent of 25 years, and I have been here those whole 25 in La La Land, crazy town, and the real estate industry hasn't been more crazy than it is right now. And we are going to have a special guest. But first, my DRE number is 0129-8646. This show is for information and entertainment purposes only, not intended to give you legal or business advice. Anything I say has nothing to do with my guest, the radio station, or Pinnacle Estate Properties. Get some attorney to charge you a lot of money to tell you the stuff I'm going to tell you for free. And that's what we do here on Real Estate Radio LA. Thank you for spending the afternoon with me. I got a special guest, a good buddy of mine, who has really been my mentor. You know, there's AI. I've got Chris I. Chris Gardner, welcome back to Real Estate Radio LA.
18: Thanks, Gil. Good to be here again.
17: You and I talk about real estate all the time. The good, the bad, and the ugly. And that's what we do. And we criticize it when it needs to be criticized. We criticize Los Angeles when it needs to be criticized. But our industry is crazy time right now. And that's why I love spending time with you, Chris. A lot of people may have heard you throughout the years. You've been on multiple times. But tell us a little bit about your background.
18: 30 years as a broker, previous mortgage lender. 16 years ago, I started my company, FHA Pros, that licenses condo and assumable mortgage data and approves condos nationwide for residential mortgage sales.
17: Well, you're a non-practicing attorney.
18: Yep.
17: So you also own a couple of companies. One of them is FHA Pros. If anybody's heard me in the past when I talk about assumable loans, this is the gentleman who taught me this. Now, understand, I've been in the business 25 years, and about 2 years ago, somebody introduces me to Chris, says it's the smartest guy I know. That's an incredible introduction. And I couldn't wait to meet you. And I remember the first night we were having dinner with Marina and I, and we sat there for hours just talking real estate. And it was fascinating because if you're not growing, you're dying. And here I am. I don't think I know everything. And the second you think you know everything, you are the dumbest guy in the room. I want to learn. And when you told me about assumable loans, every FHA loan and every VA loan is assumable, blew my mind. If you guys have heard me in the past, the list that I talk about is generated by this gentleman right here. So FHA Pros, and we're going to talk about assumable loans in a minute. That is your baby. How did that come to life?
18: Well, it was really a consequence of the mortgage and real estate meltdown in 2008. Started the company in 2009, pivoting to assist with condominiums and with assumable mortgage data because at the time there wasn't any. And I had expected, you know, values to go down and rates to go up. And of course, the exact opposite happened. Rates went down and values went up. So it made assumable mortgage data much less important than it is now, with rates now sitting at 6.5%.
17: So that's your FHA Pros business, and that became because of your homeowners association company that you have, that's Condo Facts. Which one came first?
18: They were basically simultaneous. Condo Facts, I discovered early in my career how bad condos were, how little information a buyer gets on a condo when they purchase, not to mention the fact that they have no idea what they're looking at or what they're evaluating when they're buying a condo. So I created Condo Facts to inform people, just like Carfax, the ability to find information about a condo that isn't readily available.
17: So there's two companies here. One of them right now, you're specializing, you supply us with a list of assumable loans, and then you process those assumable loans.
18: Correct.
17: Okay. Why would you do that? Why wouldn't just the real estate agent themselves, if they know? First of all, I repeat this all the time. And guys, the reason I do it is because it impacted me, and I want it to impact you. Nobody knows what we're talking about, number one. Nobody has this list that Chris developed, number two. Those two things are huge. And then if you do know it and you get into an assumable loan, nobody knows how to process them, and you can get into a paperwork hell.
18: Correct.
17: So you will actually process it for the seller. Who do you represent in this transaction on an assumable loan?
18: It's typical the buyer pays us, but we do work for both the buyer and the seller. There's work that has to be done because we have to be the liaison between the seller's current servicer and the buyer, and make sure the servicer abides by all the regulations that are set forth for these assumable loans, and also that all the paperwork that gets done is done correctly, both for the buyer and the seller.
17: So you don't represent either one of them. You represent everybody, because you've got agents who have never done it before, escrow companies who probably haven't done it before, the buyer has never done it, the listing agent and the seller have never done it. So you're sort of just getting everybody in the room, say, this is the paperwork that's needed. And then you take that paperwork, you represent them both, and you go to the bank, and you legally, because assumable loans are, it's a federal law.
18: Right. The right to assume a loan from a seller is a benefit conferred upon all government loans. So yeah, it's a right. The servicer isn't doing you a favor. You have a right to it.
17: So, ladies and gentlemen, I'm going to break it down. Every single FHA loan, you know, I have to take that back because remember, reverse mortgages are a FHA loan. Those are not assumable. But your standard FHA loan and every single VA loan, if you're a veteran, you've got a VA loan, it is assumable another veteran can take it over. We're going to talk about that a little bit, but there's so much more to talk to you about. So here's this assumable data and intelligence that, again, is really unique. I live it every single day. Okay, I get my list every single Monday. I go through it. I have clients that can't wait to get it because the money you can save on an assumable loan, and we're talking about 2 and 3%. Now, why are they 2 and 3%? So RJ was just in here, my sales guy, and he was like, hey, when are interest rates going to go down to 4%? And you said, hell no, not going to happen. What does it take for interest rates going down to 3 or 4%?
18: It would take the Fed cutting rates, which I don't think that's really a likely possibility, plus the fact they've done so much in manipulating the money supply and interest rates that there's really not much left for them to do. The market's got to kind of decide what rates are going to be through supply and demand and other economic indicators and quit manipulating what rates are doing.
17: Right, but here is Trump wanting to manipulate that. He wants to bring it down. He knows the advantages of that, but it's not really the way it works. Obviously, and I say obviously, but maybe it's not true, does everybody want low interest rates? There's a good and a bad to everything. We think it's what's going to generate all these sales, and all of a sudden there's going to be boom time. What happens if boom time comes back and we go to 4%? And by the way, the reason you go to 3 and 4% is 9/11, the bank meltdown. What was it, 2007, 2008, 2009, 2010, when everybody was scared, you artificially brought the interest rates down. And COVID. You need a global or nationwide collapse for the government to come in and artificially lower those rates. That's why real estate agents don't know it. Is that fair?
18: I mean, I think it's more complex than that. Certainly those bad events caused the government to stimulate economic activity, and it did so by reducing rates. But nothing is getting cheaper right now. So why would money all of a sudden become cheaper, or the cost of money become cheaper, when every single solitary thing in your life has gone up or going up?
17: In debt. All of national debt.
18: Gas prices, food prices, rent prices, home prices. But somehow interest rates are going to be the one thing that are carved out of every single solitary thing going up in cost. It just, it's nonsensical.
17: And then if it does go down, there's a buyer frenzy. And what you think you're saving in interest rate, you're going to pay $150,000 more for that same house because there's 27 offers on it, sight unseen. So is there really a savings? Do you think it is a good time to buy or sell right now?
18: I think if you can find an assumable loan, that's probably the only reason why I would be buying now, is because the benefits of assuming that loan would offset the risk of paying the higher prices that someone has to pay in today's marketplace.
17: And there's a lot of sellers that are saying, well, I want to wait for interest rates to go down so I have more buyers. But remember, if you're a seller buyer, if you, the price of your listing, the price of your home goes up, that means the house you're going to buy goes up. It almost washes itself. So I like this atmosphere, this environment that we're in, because there isn't 27 offers on a house. By the way, I just got into escrow. They started off an assumable loan. I've got a great client, Alex and Kimberly. 44 offers on a house. It was way under market, and we got it. So we worked it. It had a lot to do with my 25 years of experience, the people I knew, the listing agent, and sticking it out. And we were able to secure a beautiful house. No, not beautiful. It needs a lot of work, but a great deal. And that's why I told them, do it now, even though there's not 44 offers on it. And this one happened to have 44 offers on it. So I always tell people, be careful what you ask for. So tell me a little bit about ConfiDex.
18: ConfiDex is just like it sounds. It is an analysis of the HOAs, compliance with state law, their financial documents, their governing documents, so the buyer can know exactly what they're buying into when they buy in a condo. Because in a condo, you are basically in financial bed with 100 people you don't know. Whereas if you just buy a house, it's just on you. The maintenance, the operation of it, the budgeting, all of that falls in your lap. But in a condominium association, you have 100 other people on average who you have to have this financial relationship with, and you have to inherit that financial relationship that the previous seller had with those 100 people. And most of the time, it's horrible. It's like a horrible relationship.
17: That's like having 100 wives.
18: Yeah.
17: Something's going to go wrong. So Condo Facts basically tells you all the facts about the homeowners associations, the finances. This is Gil Oscarati, Real Estate Radio LA. We'll be back right after this with the deal of the week and some examples of assumable loans, the best kept secret in real estate. Gil Oscarati, host of Real Estate Radio LA, every Saturday at 2 o'clock. If you're not unique, you're exactly the same. Well, I'm on the radio. I give veterans a free weekly list of assumable loans, and I'll list your house for 1.5%. 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That's 818-632-8006. Saving the American dream one show at a time, 818-632-8006. Welcome back to Real Estate Radio LA. I hope you found that enjoyable. The world is changing. It's unbelievable. When you talk about travel and how Airbnb changed the world, you talk about how Uber changed the taxi cab industry. The real estate industry has been under attack for years. Why? Because if you're thinking the world changed a taxi cab, which was about $50, and everybody wanted to go at the $50,000 that the real estate agent was getting. A lot of people just thought we were overpaid. And are we really? If you really think about it, you don't know about the fees that we have to pay for these global companies. Fee-Max has to make money on fees and dues international. Then they sell a franchise to a regional company who sells an office to the local owner, who has to make money from dues, because now it's not a 50-50 split anymore. You're skinning the cat so many times, there's no money in it, and there's a lot of risk. So many agents will not lease properties anymore. And I'm getting to the point, I'm thinking about it. It is a pain in the butt. And my clients are like, Gil, you're charging 1 month's rent? Yeah, I just leased out a house for $8,500 a month in La Crescenta. And they're like, $8,000? I said, yeah, I've been working on it for months. You asked for 10, we got into too much, we reduced. I finally found this fantastic tenant who's going to pay you $100,000 a year. $100,000 a year, you're going to pay me 8.5%. I'm worth it, because I found you somebody who's going to keep you out of trouble. The amount of money that is made on a lease is very little. The amount of liability is huge. If it was up to my company would not do leases anymore. The majority of lawsuits are right there in the leasing. The paperwork is just as much. And I do them all in person. I've talked about this. If you are managing your own property, you've got a fool as a client. Sooner or later, you're going to misplace some paperwork and you are going to find a dishonest person who's going to bring in some family members and some gangbangers or whatever. They move out, the kid moves in, the girlfriend moves in, the family moves in, and you don't even know who they are. And you have to learn the hard way, or hire me, and I will help you stay out of trouble. But I won't manage anymore. There's no money in it. There's nothing but heartache and a lot of risk. But the commercial that we just ran before the break is, if you are not unique, you're exactly the same. What makes me unique? I still help people lease their properties. I still handhold. I still personally show property. But also, I give a free weekly list that Chris Gardner helps me with. Free weekly list to veterans and anybody who wants to buy FHA loans at an average interest rate of 3.25%. That makes me so unique. You do not understand. Agents don't know what I'm talking about. Agents don't know how to do it. Agents don't know Chris. Agents don't have the list. I do. That makes me unique. For a limited time only, I will list your house for 1.5%. And the fact that you're listening to my voice makes me unique. Real estate agents aren't on the radio. They are on their Facebook page, and they got 4 likes and a heart, all from their mother and their uncle and their aunt. Facebook is advertising to your friends. Now, I am on not only social media, but on the radio to reach people I do not know. I got a bigger bullhorn than most. If you are looking for a house in a Corona, here's an example of a good patriot who called me from the radio show. We have a 4-bedroom, 3-bathroom house, 3,000 square feet on an 8,000 square foot lot. Built in 1997. It's newer, it's big, it's beautiful, for $900,000. If you are looking at Corona, I can get you in. We just put it on the market. This is a beautiful, beautiful property. When we talk about affordability, let me tell you what makes homes affordable. The price, the interest rate. Everything else is baked into the cake. I cannot lower your property taxes. I can't lower your insurance. The only way that I can make the world a better place and make it more affordable is to lower the price. And I don't want to lower the price on my listings, and I don't want to lower the price on my personal properties, but the interest rate. And that's where the best kept secret in real estate, assumable loans. Let's get into the deal of the week.
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17: Since we were talking about Corona, let me give you an example of a assumable loan. 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How do I know the payment, you may ask? Because I have a list of 3,000 of these from Santa Barbara to San Diego. That is what makes me unique. Assumable loans, that is assumable to anybody who is interested. I've got another one. Also, we're sticking to Corona just to give you an example of the reach. I'm going to give you some other ones. I'm going to pick another city that's far away just to show you that I have a reach of everywhere you are looking if you are interested in buying and selling. 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The seller is asking $730,000. You're going to take over a $550,000 loan. That means you got to bring in $180,000 at an interest rate of, drumroll please, 3.85%. Your payment is $2,816 for the next 26 years. Now, I've just picked those in Corona because that's where I'm going to be this Sunday. If you're interested in going to an open house in Corona to see my listing, please call me and I will hook you up. Now I'm going to show you Palmdale. Now, my buddy Chris goes to Palmdale and golfs all the time. Beautiful golfing community. It's hot. But if you're talking about affordability, you know what the answer is? You have to move further from LA. The reason my family went to LA is because they could buy a house in Winnetka, back then it was Canoga Park, for $22,000. They wanted to live in Culver City, but it was $30,000. Way too expensive. My dad wanted to live in Venice. My mom said, what are you, a hippie? Hell no. We're not going to Venice. We're going to the valley where we've been our whole lives for $22,500. The further away you get from LA, the less expensive. Palmdale. I've got a listing out there for $425,000. Please call me. It's adorable. It's move-in ready. $425,000, people. Now, here's another example of a Sumo Balones out in Palmdale, $750,000. It's a four-bedroom, three-and-a-half-bath, 2,900-square-foot home. You're going to assume a $420,000 loan. That means you got to bring in $330,000. We're going to stay with the threes with an interest rate of, drum roll, please, 3.3%. Your payment is $2,131 for the next 24 years. This house is beautiful. It's a half-acre lot. Another one in Palmdale. They're asking $770,000. Check this one out. You bring in $150,000, which is about 20%. That's what you would have to bring in anyway. But you're going to assume a $615,000 assumable loan at an interest rate of, drum roll, please, 2.7%. Your payment is $2,837.16 for the next 25 years. Why do I know that? Because I got a list of 3,000 homes from Santa Barbara to San Diego where I know the payment and the interest rate, and I know the affordable neighborhoods that can make your dreams come true. Real estate is the best way to acquire wealth. I'll tell you what a bad investment is. Paying rent for the rest of your life. But I know it's expensive. These are things that you can do. Call me. I find a neighborhood that's affordable, that's safe. All the ones in Palmdale on the west side, very nice. It is something that I would live in. They're newer, bigger, and they're great deals because assumable loans. So go ahead and reach out to me, and I will set you up. And I will hook you up. This is Gil Askrider. Hey, Josh, do we got to go?
20: We got to go.
17: We got to go. Well, God bless you, everybody, especially right now. God bless you. Can you still say God bless you in this country, Josh?
20: You sure can.
17: Darn right, you can. I'm going to say it loud. I'm going to say it proud. The greatest country in the world. Are we perfect? No. But it's the greatest country in the world. When I say God bless you, I mean it. May God bless you. The Lord Almighty bless you, your home, your family, your friends, keep you safe. And may your family and your home be full of love, joy, peace, and a whole lot of equity. We'll talk to you right after the show.
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5: A portion of the millions of pounds of spoiled food waste from the burned warehouse at Boyle Heights is now at a landfill in Corona. 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
6: In the past 2 years, the El Sobrante landfill has received more than 15 notices of violation from the South Coast Air Quality Management District. The violations are for air quality and permit conditions, many of which were related to the facility's gas regulation system. The rest of the violations stem from the operator's reporting obligations and other administrative issues.
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9: Hello and welcome to another edition of Discoveries in Health. I'm your host, Chris McKay, and I'm really glad you're with me today because today we're going to be talking about an issue that affects each and every one of us, and that's stress. And believe it or not, whether it's job stress, financial stress, family stress, or even the little things that we're told not to stress about, any form of stress takes a serious physical toll on your body. But don't worry, because there is something you can do about your stress. And joining me today on the phone is Dr. Michael Pincus. And Dr. Pincus is going to talk about stress and give us some great information on things that we can do to reduce or even eliminate the negative effects that daily stress has on our bodies. For those of you that may not know Dr. Pincus, he is a nationally recognized authority on natural and alternative health. He's worked with top Hollywood celebrities, professional and Olympic athletes, and he continues to be involved in the latest research into today's top health concerns. And Dr. Pincus, thanks so much for being with us today.
10: Thanks, Chris. Great to be with you.
9: So let's get right into this whole stress issue. You know, stress is such a normal part of our daily routine these days, but why should we all be concerned about it? And more specifically, what's going on in our bodies, and what are the warning signs that we should be looking for?
10: Well, you know, there's two ways to look at stress. One is what we call mental stress, and the other is how stress affects your body. As a doctor, I'm more interested in how it affects your body.
9: Sure.
10: So the way stress affects the body is this. When a person's under stress, the body transposes the stress into tension.
9: Okay.
10: And your muscles end up contracting, and everyone feels that in their upper back and neck. You feel the tightness.
9: Right.
10: As a doctor, I'm more concerned about the muscles that you don't feel, such as the muscles in the arteries.
9: Oh, okay.
10: That tighten up. And the muscles, the heart is a giant muscle.
9: Oh, right.
10: And the muscles in and around your digestive tract.
9: Mm-hmm.
10: Because these are the things that are resulting in heart disease, digestive difficulties. And I want to talk a little bit in your show today about nutrition, because there are two nutrients that completely handle the body in terms of stress.
8: Okay.
10: Now, according to the research that I've been involved with, it's as simple as calcium and magnesium.
8: Calcium and magnesium.
10: Right.
8: Okay.
10: When you're deficient in calcium and magnesium, a lot of things can happen. Calcium, magnesium, for example, is needed in order to go to sleep at night. And how many people do you know they just don't sleep well? You wake up tired, your body hurts more, pretty soon it starts to wear you down, and pretty soon you get sick and you have a condition. And people are suffering from pain and osteoporosis and fibromyalgia and cramps in their legs and weird illnesses. So there's something wrong with this picture. And it has to do with not how much calcium someone's taking in their diet or how many calcium supplements or how many antacids you chew. It has to do with simple absorption, is that calcium getting absorbed into your body. And so what we have to do is we have to find a way to put calcium back in the diet. Now, you think that would be really easy.
8: Sure, just drink milk.
10: Just drink milk or, you know, eat a lot of green leafy vegetables and that sort of thing. But first of all, people don't do that.
8: Right.
10: And second of all, the quality of the calcium that comes from our diet has been decreasing in the last 50 years.
8: Really?
10: Yeah, because things like pasteurization, foods are irradiated, the calcium is leached from the soils, and people are taking medications that block it. So the actual calcium is not being absorbed in the body.
8: Okay.
10: And then you see people taking Tums and calcium supplements, you know, they buy at the health food store, drugstore.
8: Right, right.
10: But these calciums don't absorb in the body.
8: That's interesting.
10: For a couple of reasons. One, when you take a let's say an antacid that has the calcium in it, like a Tums, first of all, calcium does not absorb in the body unless it's in an acidic environment. But see, what happens when you take a Tum? It's an antacid.
8: Oh, okay.
10: So even if you're getting calcium in the antacid itself, it's not being absorbed.
8: I see, because it has to be in an acid environment for it to be absorbed.
10: Exactly.
8: Okay.
10: Now, we have a product called the CalMax formula.
11: My CalMax formula is natural.
10: And the difference is that
11: it's a powder. And what happens is you put in hot water, and you mix it up, and you drink it down. So it's in a liquid instead of a pill.
10: And it absorbs into your system.
8: Wow. So that solves that problem then.
10: Well, yeah, because when calcium and magnesium are in a liquid state, it absorbs 10 times better than in any other state.
8: Wow. 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Matter of fact, yes, I'm reading the can right now. It says a fast-absorbing calcium and magnesium beverage powder.
11: Well, it comes down to absorption. 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Are you on pain medications? Do you need sleeping pills? If the calcium and especially the magnesium is being absorbed, you're not going to suffer from all these things. 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I mean, this is really amazing.
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12: 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If you're just joining us, I've got Dr. Michael Pincus on the phone today, and we're talking about something that we're all too familiar with these days, and that's stress. And we're finding out about the damage that everyday stress can do to our bodies, the warning signs that we should be aware of, and what we can do to alleviate and even eliminate the effects of stress. And Dr. Pincus, you were talking earlier about calcium and magnesium and how we need these nutrients in our bodies to fight the effects of stress, and how your CalMax formula can help us in this battle against stress. I'd like to talk for a minute about how the magnesium factors in. I mean, I'm starting to understand about the calcium, but what does magnesium do?
10: Well, we're talking about stress, and we're talking about stress affects the body. And first of all, in order to function at all, your body needs magnesium. It's probably, of all the vitamins I could list, magnesium is probably the most important vitamin on the planet right now.
8: I've not heard a whole lot about magnesium. I mean, why is magnesium so important?
10: There's over 325 biochemical reactions that magnesium is involved with. It's almost like a hormone.
8: Wow.
10: And, for example, with low levels of magnesium, your heart won't beat.
8: Ooh.
10: Very important factor in life.
8: Yeah, yeah, right? I would say so.
10: Yeah, in fact, let me just read a list of some of the conditions associated with magnesium deficiencies.
8: Okay.
10: You have attention deficit disorder, Alzheimer's, anxiety, asthma, autism, chronic fatigue syndrome, congestive heart disease, constipation, diabetes, fibromyalgia, high blood pressure, insomnia, migraine headaches, multiple sclerosis, muscle cramps, Parkinson's, osteoporosis, and the list just goes on and on and on.
8: And this is associated with a lack of magnesium in the body?
10: Simply a lack of magnesium.
8: Holy cow.
10: So it's nothing to really mess around with. Now what happens is this. You need the magnesium in your body in order for the calcium to be absorbed.
8: Oh, so it's a necessary thing in order to get the first component, which is calcium.
10: That's right. They work in combination with each other. Now, there's many more practical applications of this CalMax formula.
8: Mm-hmm.
10: First of all, like I said, you drink it, so it gets into your system.
8: Okay.
10: And one of the first things we use it for in our clinic is for people who are under a lot of stress and they can't sleep well at night. It works better than anything I've ever seen for people that have trouble sleeping.
8: Really?
10: Because it relaxes your body, and you actually feel the relaxation after you drink the a cup of the CalMax formula.
8: Hmm. Interesting.
10: Now, the other thing that it's really, really good for are people who are in pain.
8: Okay.
10: And I have a whole bunch of stories to tell you and case studies of people actually taking the CalMax formula and getting rid of pain. And this is including arthritic type pain, fibromyalgia, which is a form of arthritis, back pain, muscle spasms, migraine headaches. There's a whole category of areas I'd like to discuss with you.
8: Wow, that's fantastic. Some of those things that you've named seem to be age-related or things that we experience as we grow older. Is there a link there?
10: Yeah, there's a vicious circle that I'd like to discuss. What happens is that when a person has a magnesium deficiency, specifically mm-hmm. magnesium, they don't absorb their foods well. And so they go into what we call malabsorption syndrome,
8: okay.
10: which millions and millions of Americans have. And it's not like you feel sick or, you know, this or that. You might be, over time, just starting to feel more tired and tired and tired.
8: Mm-hmm.
10: And that's just a real gradual overtime type of thing. And a lot of people justify that they're getting old and they just need more rest or whatever.
8: Right, that's what I would think.
10: Now what happens is that when you get less absorption, you actually increase the deficiency in your system of magnesium.
8: Wow.
10: And that starts to take the calcium out of the bones. You start getting bone loss. You start getting muscle loss because it also reduces the muscle mass. And pretty soon before you know it, you are feeling old.
8: Yeah.
10: And your body's actually starting to manifest it.
8: Wow. All due to a simple lack of these nutrients.
10: Calcium, magnesium. Now, let me tell you, and it is simple. The problem in being a doctor and a researcher is how do you get this into the system? The formula that we have, the CalMax formula, is so fantastic because it's in a powdered form. You take hot water and you put it in a cup, take a teaspoon of this powder and mix it in,
8: yeah,
10: and you drink this cup down.
8: That's great.
10: Well, the absorption rate is really incredible because it actually goes right into your bloodstream.
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9: Well, if you're just joining us, I've got Dr. Michael Pincus on the phone today, and he's telling us about stress and how important it is to ensure that you've got the proper nutrients in your system, specifically calcium and magnesium, and how much of an impact that has on our overall health. So I guess one of the things that people should really be aware of is because this isn't an instant thing that triggers you to say, oh, I'm sick, but you know, instead happens gradually over time, it's very possible that people might not even be aware that there is a deficiency of calcium and magnesium in their body.
10: Well, that's the thing is that deficiencies are not like, a water main breaking where you have a real noticeable thing.
8: Dr. Pincus, you had mentioned insomnia. We talked about that a little bit. What about back pain?
10: Calcium magnesium is excellent for back pain because the calcium goes into the muscles. Mm-hmm. The magnesium actually helps the transmitters in the nerve. And when you take this CalMax formula, many times it will calm your back pain.
8: Wow.
10: I know I a couple years ago, I herniated a disc in my back.
8: Mm-hmm.
10: And I was trying everything, and I took out the CalMax formula, and I drank it, and I couldn't believe the difference. Within about a half hour, I was functional again.
8: Hmm.
10: Now, it wasn't completely gone, but I drank it over a 10-day period,
8: yeah,
10: and it completely alleviated the problem.
8: Now, what about heart disease?
10: Well, heart disease is something you have to watch out for, both dietarily and going down the genetic line.
8: Yeah.
10: And if anyone has any history of heart disease or you've even had bypass surgery, you should be on this CalMax formula. And I can't say that without enough emphasis because it's something that will completely give you a new lease on life.
8: Isn't that amazing? We had talked about arthritis. What about joint pain?
10: Well, the arthritic joints really respond to this. And I recently gave a can of this to a lady who was suffering from fibromyalgia, where she was having pain in just about every joint in her body.
8: Mm-hmm.
10: It could be in her knee, it could be in her neck, it could be in her elbow. And I gave it to her 1 week, and I saw her the next week, and I swear, Chris, I did not recognize her.
8: Really?
10: Just as a lady that was 64 years old, and the first time I saw her, she looked like she was 84 years old, and a week later, she was bright, she had a beautiful smile, her eyes were gleaming, and I honestly had to ask my wife who this lady was, and sure enough, she was the one who took a week of the formula, the CalMax formula, and she said she got a really good week of sleep for the first time in years.
8: Wow.
10: And that her pain was much better, and she ordered three more cans for me, and
8: wow.
10: She was giving it out to her friend.
8: That's amazing.
12: 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It's called The User's Guide to Calcium and Magnesium. And folks, this book is packed with vital information about why your

0: 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If you just tuned in, we're talking with Dr. Michael Pincus about stress and the negative effects that everyday stress has on your body. Whether it's job stress, financial stress, family stress, any form of stress takes a serious physical toll on your body. And Dr. Pincus, you were talking about how your CalMax formula can help us in this battle against stress. And I guess this is something everyone should be aware of, whether you're 24 or 94.
1: Well, I've used it for many, many years as a younger person, and now as I'm aging as well, I use this, and it definitely helps me sleep better.
0: Mm-hmm.
1: It helps control the stress of the workaday world, and many people will just be amazed how this actually works.
2: Because our formula has a chemical reaction that occurs before you actually ingest it.
0: Mm-hmm.
2: CalMax is pre-dissolved. It doesn't get lodged in your system. And so what happens is that when people drink the CalMax, it's like an infusion into your body. It's like, whoa, it's like decompressing. And so people who are in pain, they take the CalMax, the calcium magnesium gets into the muscles, and it starts to relax it.
0: Dr. Pincus, you talked earlier about how stress affects your energy, and I'd like you to elaborate a little bit more on that subject, if you would. I mean, does stress really affect our energy levels?
2: Good question. Because energy is like the biggest thing right now, like people, chronic fatigue syndrome, PMS, and fibromyalgia, it's like wiping people out. And that's the key to low energy, is a lot of it's caused by pain, feeling old, your joints don't move well. This kind of wipes you out. It drains your energy, and then you get tired, and you go to sleep. Guess what? You don't sleep. Now, I'm telling you, like, common scenarios due to a lack of calcium and magnesium in your system. When you have the CalMax, and the first thing that happens, you take it 20 minutes before you go to bed,
0: mm-hmm.
2: you get a good night's sleep, and you wake up feeling refreshed, and your energy comes back.
0: Is CalMax safe? I mean, you're telling us how powerful CalMax is, and I'm just wondering if you can ever take too much, or if it's safe to take if you're already on any supplements or medications.
2: CalMax has never, ever been shown to interact poorly with any medication. Okay, it's 100% natural, it's safe. And, you know, our formula doesn't contain sugar, which is in a lot of calcium products, wheat, soy, gluten, lactose, or anything that people are trying to avoid. CalMax doesn't have any of that. But you see, the point is that if you're a person who's a diabetic, you're on high blood pressure, you've had bypass surgery, guess what? You are deficient. You are deficient in the calcium and magnesium.
0: Dr. Pincus, unfortunately, we're about out of time. Any parting thoughts? I mean, who can really benefit from this?
1: Well, I wish we had more time, because this product, I'll tell you, if you're over the age of 35,
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1: you should definitely be taking the CalMax formula just daily on a preventative basis.
0: Yeah.
1: But if you're someone who's more of a senior citizen, or if you're someone who can't sleep well, or you're experiencing a lot of muscle cramps, a lot of aching in your body, this is an absolute. It's so simple, but it controls most every function in your whole body.
2: 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It's something that I urge you to try, because CalMax can help you.
0: Well, Dr. Pincus, I think that's great advice, and I want to thank you again for taking time out of your busy schedule to be with us today.
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3: Most Americans think of Abraham Lincoln and they think of the Civil War or the Emancipation. But in 1862, he signed another hugely significant piece of legislation, the Homestead Act. It offered eligible Americans up to 160 acres of land, not as a prize for the powerful, but as an opportunity for ordinary families willing to live on it, work it, and build something lasting. Why did it matter? Because Lincoln understood that freedom was not merely the absence of tyranny. Rather, freedom required responsibility, labor, stewardship, and moral courage. A free people must be given room to build, but they also must be willing to cultivate what they have been given. That still matters today. Liberty without responsibility decays. Opportunity without character collapses. Lincoln's lesson is clear. A nation stays free when its people remain willing to work, build, and steward freedom under God.
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5: 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Adam Carolla, investigative journalist Nick Shirley, Larry Elder, Mike Gallagher, Steve Hilton, Larry O'Connor, Alex Marlowe, and the list goes on. 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
7: SRN News, I'm Mary Rose. Two U.S. service members have been killed in Jordan. The U.S. Central Command says the two were killed in action defending against Iranian ballistic missile attacks and drone attacks on July 17th. In a post on X Saturday, CENTCOM added that one U.S. service member is currently missing. Former Deputy National Security Advisor K.T. McFarland is weighing in on election integrity concerns, and authorities say the largest residential fire in modern Norwegian history has destroyed over 100 homes. The fire started Friday in a townhouse in Drammen and spread to nearby forests. The firefighters continued to work on controlling the blaze Saturday. The Norwegian Director for Civilian Protection confirmed that this is the largest fire of its kind in modern times. This is SRN News.
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0: pledge allegiance to the flag
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0: and to the republic for which it stands, one nation,
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2: Welcome to the Allegiance Gold Show, folks. This is your host, Alex Apkarian. What a beautiful Saturday. We're back to summer weather. Last week, it was nice and gloomy. This week, it was all about hot and ability to kind of enjoy the outdoors. Now, every week, we start off with the economic numbers, what happened last week, and really kind of connect the dots to your pocket. But instead of me doing that, this week, I want to do something else. Briefly, I'm going to play you a clip. But before I play the clip, let me give you the setting. Imagine one of the most influential people in finance, in banking, someone that sees the government numbers, someone that sees the bank's numbers, and that person has to lead a group of other bankers and decide what to do on the interest rate policy or how much money to print. Folks, I'm talking about the one and only Kevin Warsh. President Trump recently placed him as the Fed chair. This person carries a lot of weight. This person has been in the Federal Reserve for years and years, specifically since 2008. Now, before I start with that, the number to get us here is 855-510-GOLD. That's 855-510-4653. Or visit mygoldreport.com. That's mygoldreport.com. We're going to go ahead and play that clip that Kevin Warsh talked about recently when he was grilled by politicians. I want you to pay attention to it carefully.
3: I still have the scars from the 2008 financial crisis.
4: We
3: all
4: do.
3: I still have the scars from the extraordinary efforts that my colleagues and I under Chairman Bernanke's leadership had to do. That is not something we want to repeat.
4: Can you assure us
3: that we need
4: that you will not be bailing out stablecoin and cryptocurrency?
3: So I don't want to, I can be more broadly than that. We do not want to be in the bailout business full stop.
4: But your predecessor did provide a liquidity function for money market funds. If, God forbid, we faced a similar circumstance in the crypto world, would you bail them out?
3: So I want to be very clear. We're going to do everything we can to mitigate those sorts of extraordinary risks. If and when they were to come in the next 4 years, we want to be in a position we're not bailing out anybody, including crypto.
2: All right. Well, let's unpack that. It's very, very important, folks. Number one, talking about the scars of 2008. So in 2008, when the financial system just came to a halt, the Federal Reserve and the federal government worked hand in hand. They intervened under Obama. They printed trillions of dollars, and they basically rescued the economy. I remember Hank Paulson, the Fed treasurer, was begging Congress to give trillions of dollars. You might remember words like too big to fail, we have to bail out the banks. Long story short, three things I want you to take away from what he said. Number one, that we are not in the bailout business. Full stop. Number two, we want to be able to mitigate if and when the next 4 years. If and when next 4 years. And number three, I just want you to know when he says my predecessor, my colleagues, when Ben Bernanke lowered the interest rates and printed trillions of dollars, Kevin Warsh was working with him in the same building hand in hand. He was part of the governors. So let's unpack these three things and kind of make the point here. The fact that there will not be any bailout, that's a good thing and a bad thing. That's a good thing because we are in a capitalistic structure. The free market will decide. If a company is making bad decisions, well, they should not be rewarded. They should not be bailed out. If someone is not able to manage their business properly, they should not be able to continue. Full stop. In 2020, when COVID hit and the entire operation was halted, they didn't want us to go to work. They wanted us to stay home. The government came in and started giving these PPP loans. They started giving all these free money. Well, guess what happens? Free money doesn't build an economy. You know how many billions of fraud we had? So the point that I want you to understand is, in a capitalistic country, you do not, the government is not your sugar daddy. You don't want to depend on the government. As a matter of fact, the less the government, the better. So with that in mind, the main important aspect is the fact that he's not going to do any bailout. That's a good thing. But I do want to remind people that if the government did not bail out in 2008, because the problem was so large, it started with the subprime mortgage, it went to the real estate, it went to people's pension, retirement accounts, 401ks, IRAs, 40 TSP accounts, annuities, even AIG had to borrow some of the money from the government, largest insurance provider. The point is that if the government did not do any of that, imagine how worse the problem would have been. Now, look, the point of the show is not to make you feel bad and all of a sudden have this urge to buy gold. No. We don't want to do that. We just want to educate you first. We want to connect the dots so that way you understand where we are and then find out if this is the right fit. So with that caveat in mind, just understand the reason why I am scrutinizing this is because as a former banker, someone who's been in financial services for almost 2.5 decades, I've been a banker, I've been with within the physical precious metals world over a decade. Why does this matter? Because we're not practicing on you. This matters is because we have a pedigree, a proven model that how we onboard clients, how we build relationship with them, how we grow, all of that comes with experience. And this is very, very critical for people to understand. The other day, I was talking with one of my mentors, and he said, Alex, the other day when you talked about the five P's, the golden P's, as I call it, about gold, preservation, protection, privacy, proper diversification, he said, you just reminded me of the seven P's that my mentor used to say when I was a kid. Proper planning and preparation prevents piss poor performance. Try to say that fast 3 times in a row. The key words, folks, is planning, proper planning, preparation. Why in the world the guy who just took on the job to lower the interest rates, manage the economy, is talking about if and when in the next 4 years? Do they know something that we don't? Does he have access to some sort of information in terms of what is the real economy? What are the job numbers? What are the growth? Because if I look at the headlines, I am clapping. I am clapping on President Trump's achievements. All the deregulation that he did, despite the fact that we're in war. Yeah, we're in war. It's been about 140 days. But in reality, only about 40 days. 100 days has been just negotiation back and forth. And what's really, really surprising is the fact that the economy, you would expect that it would be doing worse. It's actually doing better. Last week, we just got the numbers of inflation, 3.5 against 4.2. Well, the average economist is going to start clapping. But if you understand how numbers work, if you understand how inflation works, you'll say, hold on a second. Yes, this is good news. The fact that it's not increasing, that inflation is moving in the right direction. But it is borrowed. Why do I say that? The only reason why inflation went down last month is because of oil prices. Oil prices are connected to the conflict. Now that the conflict goes up, guess what we're expected? We're expected the oil prices to go up. So yes, on one side, it's good. It's good that the GDP is doing okay. It's good that the stock market is doing okay. It's good that the AI investment is increasing. It's good that our borders are protected. It's good that we're calling out the enemies. We're calling out people that were intervening in our election, people that were taken away from our growth and businesses and intellectual properties. I'm talking about the speech that President Trump gave on Thursday about China and how they were intervening in our elections. Anyhow, the point that I want to make to you is very simple, folks. When one of the heads of the biggest banks talks and says, I'm not going to do bailout, on one side, I feel good about that. But on the other side, I start to think about a few things. One, now that all the headlines are there, why is it quietly in the background that these bankers are preparing for something that is almost, we don't want to talk about that. No one wants to talk about bad things. Everyone wants to talk about good things. We want to clap on the achievements. See, as a strategist, one of the things I've learned over the years, folks, is I'm not interested in the headlines. I'm interested beneath the headlines. I want to look at the facts. I want to give credit where it's due. And I want to criticize and prepare because ultimately, I'm not going to be in a position to say, I wish, I could, would have, should have. You can't afford that. So if you're someone who's built a serious wealth, someone who for 20, 30 years has worked hard, has put money in a retirement account, has put money in a banking system where you don't want to lose it, and you're thinking about, does it make sense for me to have some exposure, some diversification in precious metals? Before you hear the answer yes, or before you hear someone telling you that, hey, gold and silvers are on discount, you don't want to miss this boat, you want to grab this opportunity, before you hear all that. And by the way, I know this, those are enticing things to say. Those are enticing things that you want to hear. The reason why we have the show here is because we want to tell you what you need to hear, not what you want to hear. Let me explain what I mean by that. The other day I had a client, she had acquired metals about almost a year ago. And on a quarterly basis, biannually, we'd like to meet and kind of do a review. And as we were going through the review, we said, okay, you started with 50,000, despite the fact of what happened to gold and silver in the last 3 months. Here's what your portfolio is. And she looked at the number. She said, wow, that's amazing. You know what? I'm thinking about putting half of my retirement account. And she had just recently retired. And she had built a sizable retirement account. You know, anyone else would hear that and will say, great, let's move forward. But something did not sit well with me. And that something was the fact that, A, I felt like she was moving fast. And B, I didn't feel like she had done proper diligence on her personal finances. So I said, hey, before we even go there, let me ask you a couple of questions. How's retirement treating you so far? Oh, I'm enjoying it. Everything is fine. I said, okay, well, tell me about the income level. Tell me about your expenses. Because she had a very high-level position, and she was making about almost $200,000 prior to retirement. So in the last decade, she had gotten accustomed to a specific lifestyle. Long story short, as we were asking questions like, have you taken any distribution yet? Well, she said, as a matter of fact, here's my portfolio. She goes, I heard you on the radio and you provide second opinion here. Take a look at my portfolio. Morgan Stanley, $1.5 million managed account, almost $900,000 in cash position. Tells me she's a very, very conservative investor. About $500,000 in equities and about $100,000 in some various bonds. So when you look at that pie chart, you know, it tells you that there is some diversification. So for the average person, that looks good. But really, I saw a line item that there was a negative $110,000. I said, hold on a second. How much distribution have you taken? Well, I don't know. Maybe I took about $40,000 at the beginning of the year, and last week I took another maybe $50,000, $60,000. So as soon as I start hearing words like maybe, it doesn't give me the certainty. I don't know if you know what I'm talking about. Like when you ask someone questions and you expect them to know, and if they don't have the answer, or you feel like they're dancing around the answer, folks, that's more reason for you to start asking questions. So as we were going through this fact-finding phase, the first thing we discovered is that she has an expense problem. And the first way to solve that, I basically said, do me a favor. Her name is Patty. I said, grab 3 months of your bank statement, grab 3 months of your credit card, grab this, grab that, and go through this exercise. And she looked at me and she rolled her eyes. She said, Alex, I hate doing this. I said, I get it. It was the same level of conversation I had with my parents before they retired. This is something that I wanted to make sure, because I know my parents, and I know a lot of people, when you work hard and you build your money, there's a level of pride. The last thing you want to do is ask for help or ask for anything else, because there's your personal ego on the line. So long story short, the meeting ended neutral at best, okay? And then 2 days later, I get a call. She goes, when can I meet you? Anyhow, we set an appointment, and when we went over the numbers, she said, I had no idea that this was happening. I said, look, I can't give you financial advice of what to sell, what to spend and not spend your money on. But first is, you cannot solve a problem if you can't really identify the problem. So why is that important? Because everyone makes an emotional decision, folks. They forget about the basic necessity of, why am I doing this? What's my time horizon? So on a weekly basis, I go over why Allegiance Gold is different. And I know you've been hearing a lot of advertisements from different companies. And the question is, sometimes there is a confusion. Should I work with Allegiance Gold? Should I work with anyone else? Look, I am a steward of Allegiance Gold because I know why we're different and I know how we do things. Let me demonstrate to you some of the reviews we heard this week. Let's start off with one that just this is personal. It hits home. And the title of that is on Trustpilot. You can read it. His name is Tom R. He said, I am by nature very skeptical and don't know anything about precious metals. But 5 years ago, I responded to an ad and decided to invest my modest portfolio with Allegiance Gold as a hedge against inflation. Recently, I needed some cash for some repairs. Ricky and Alex at Allegiance Gold were very patient with me and not only facilitated the conversion of some of the metals to cash, but also helped me adjust some of my holdings for my next plans. Alex said he would help manage my precious metals portfolio as he would for his own father. I'm very pleased with the result of our relationship and believe he just did that. Folks, when you hear, for me, the ultimate joy at this point in my career. Yes, I hope that our kids down the line will work with us in the business and further grow it. Yes, I'm very excited about changing people's lives, whether from an employee who comes to us and says, you know what, I'm making the investment to my kids, or I'm glad I'm working here. I learned a lot. I had no idea. As a matter of fact, I want my parents to invest in this. Or Ricky, for example, he's been working with his financial advisor for years, but he had this unsettling feeling a couple of years ago. And he said, you know what, I really want to diversify a portion of my portfolio. And not only does he work in the customer service department, but also is a true believer and an AM 870 listener, but a true believer of what gold does. Why does this matter? Because we're looking for relationships. Our successful clients are people that have accumulated some sort of wealth, that understand the value of the right relationship, the right guidance, the right positioning. So I go back to my 7 P's that I've mentioned. The reason why we believe that it's important, it's almost imperative for us to go through this proper planning and preparation to prevent piss poor performance is because we want to inherit successful clients. We're not interested in transaction, folks. We've been there, we've done that. But if you want to build a long-term relationship with clients, you got to be able to solve problems. And sometimes the problem is not how to invest in gold. The problem is deeper than that, that the only way you will get is by you having a conversation. And this is why we invite you to have the conversation directly with me or with my staff members that have been with the firm for over 5 years and embody the same philosophies. The number here is 855-510-GOLD. That's 855-510-4653. Let me share with you something personal that happened with my dad. And going through this, it kind of gave me a different outlook and a different understanding of the word preventive. So recently he had a rash on his right chest. When I say recently, it was about 6 months ago. And he went to see the doctor. The doctor said, oh, don't worry about that. Just go ahead and put this ointment. That after 3 months, we saw that the rash got a little bit bigger. Then he referred to another dermatologist. The dermatologist did a normal test, didn't find anything, said, don't worry about that, put this ointment. And then another 3 months passes, and that got bigger. I'm like, Dad, this does not make sense. Something is off for that small wound to not heal. Long story short, the power of getting a second opinion. We ended up going to another dermatologist, and they did a quick biopsy. And what they found was some sort of a basal carcinoma. Okay, this is, as soon as I heard that, my mind went livid. How did the first doctor miss this? How did the second doctor miss this? How did we not pay attention to this? Long story short, thank God we caught it at a very small level, and that we were able to resolve it because of this curiosity and say, something is off, it's not getting fixed, we can't put that in the back burner. See, when it comes to our health, folks, we always make it a priority because we feel it and we see it, and we only do that when something is off. Start looking at your finances as you treat your health. 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So the easiest way to do that for you is very simple. Call the folks here at Allegiance Gold. That's 855-510-GOLD. That's 855-510-4653. 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That's mygoldreport.com. Stay with me. When we come back, I'm going to talk about the two big D's that I'm seeing and how that can impact our buying power and how we can position ourselves properly with physical gold and silver. This is Alex Sapkarian. This is the Allegiance Gold Show. When we come back, we're going to talk about the deficits. We're going to talk about the debt. We're going to talk about how to position yourself like the professionals do.

0: Foundations of Freedom, a look at America's founding principles and the leaders who shaped our nation.
1: Most Americans think of Abraham Lincoln and they think of the Civil War or the Emancipation. But in 1862, he signed another hugely significant piece of legislation, the Homestead Act. It offered eligible Americans up to 160 acres of land, not as a prize for the powerful, but as an opportunity for ordinary families willing to live on it, work it, and build something lasting. Why did it matter? Because Lincoln understood that freedom was not merely the absence of tyranny. Rather, freedom required responsibility, labor, stewardship, and moral courage. A free people must be given room to build, but they also must be willing to cultivate what they have been given. That still matters today. Liberty without responsibility decays. Opportunity without character collapses. Lincoln's lesson is clear. A nation stays free when its people remain willing to work, build, and steward freedom under God.
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7: Most Californians don't want AI data centers built near them. A new poll says 73% oppose building data centers in their communities. The Public Policy Institute of California says Democrats and Republicans are mostly in agreement. Protests and lawsuits over new data centers have become common, and in some cities, they've banned them. AI companies say that data centers create hundreds of thousands of jobs. I'm Larry Marino on The Answer with breaking news and talk you can trust.
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9: Welcome back to the Legion's Gold Show. This is your host, Alex Apkarian. The number to get us here is 855-510-GOLD. That's 855-510-4653. I want to talk about how, on one hand, I'm excited about the economical numbers, and on the other hand, I'm seeing a little bit of concerns. And let me explain what I mean by that. Yes, inflation is going down. From 4.2 to 3.5. But the cost of living is not reflective yet. Like, you don't go to the grocery store and all of a sudden expect to pay less. The GDP numbers, steady. Unemployment number, okay, 4.2. Wage growth, neutral. So the administration is sharing with us a lot of the successes. Now, where are the challenges that I see? We're seeing the trade deficit widen. Let me explain what I mean by that and why is this important to us. When oil prices surge, it forced other countries to have more dollars. That in itself created a synthetic short-term demand more for dollars. What does that mean? Well, if the dollar increases in value in comparison to other currencies, it weakens the export. So companies like Caterpillar, for example, they don't want to see high dollar because the country, let's say Hungary or another country that's buying some of the equipment, it's going to cost them a lot more to buy U.S. equipment. Now, why is this important? Because although President Trump has been able to minimize the trade deficit with China, okay, overall, the trade deficit has increased last month. So that's one of the D's that I want you to pay attention to. Okay, that deficit, when it comes to the trade, is actually getting worse, specifically when the value of the dollar increases. Now, let's bring it home. Let's talk about the deficit that we have. Did you know that we're paying about $24 billion a week in interest? Let me repeat that, folks. $24 billion a week interest on the debt that our government owes. And on a monthly basis, our deficit is about $160 billion. Let me break that down. Imagine you are spending $70,000, but your income is only $50,000. You have a gap of $20,000. Where will that $20,000 come from? Well, you're going to borrow. You're going to dip into your savings. But you can't dip into your savings because there's a finite amount. Unless you're the U.S. government. And what do? You actually print. And as you print, you devalue the currency. So why is this important? Because here is the biggest driver of gold that I want you to pay attention. And I know this in my own analysis because it's just a math. It's a simple math problem for us to solve. Do you agree that as we continue like this, and let's just assume for a second inflation stays where it is, do you agree that you're going to be losing buying power in the next 3 to 5 years? If I told you that if inflation is at 2%, that means in a decade, you will lose one third of your buying power. Imagine you have $1 million. Now you can only buy about two thirds of that, almost 670,000. See, the biggest mistakes that people make is that they continuously measure what they see on their statement without really thinking, what is the spending going to be like in future? So if you know with a high degree of confidence that inflation is going to be there, why? Because we're printing more. We are deficit spending. And we cannot afford to raise the interest rates. What gold loves is an environment where the rates don't make sense. And let me explain. Imagine inflation is at 3% and the bank is only paying you 2%. You're going to say, hold on a second, I'm only making a 1%. Are you laughing at me? Forget that. Let me put the money into gold. See, the bankers realized something, that they're losing control over the dollar and they needed to reel that back in. So what did they do? They came out and said, I don't know if we're going to lower interest rates. Even though precisely President Trump put Kevin Warsh in office to do exactly that. So what happened? What happened was very simply is that because the expectation of lower interest rates went away in the short term, then money started moving towards other assets that was paying a smaller yield. See, nothing changed with the fundamentals about gold. The problem with the dollar just got worse. The problem with inflation just demonstrated that it is borrowed. It's not that the fundamentals have fixed inflation. It's simply the negotiations with the war had fixed it, and not even fixed it, because it's supposed to be at 2%, and we're settling at 3.5%. Now imagine the next 5 to 10 years. Imagine you continually work, you trust the system, you put money away. And then all of a sudden, when you need it the most, you realize that you don't have enough. See, don't take my words. I'm actually going to go ahead and play a clip of Scott Bessent, the Secretary of Treasury. Now, I was recently interviewed with one of the Fox Business anchors, Jesse. And let's play it, and then I'll tell you, I want you to hear what he said.
10: These look exquisite.
11: Yep, so these are the displays of our currency over the years. Some of it, like, we used to have silver certificates. We used to be backed by silver, sometimes gold. And then in the 70s, we just went to what was called fiat currency, where you didn't have to keep gold or silver in the vault. If any of these are still outstanding, though, the silver or gold for them is the at Fort Knox waiting for them to be claimed, if so needed.
10: Listen, have you visited Fort Knox?
11: I haven't. People on my staff has. We're going to the treasurer's office. The treasurer has been to Fort Knox, and I am happy to say all gold is present and accounted for. The U.S. has the largest pile of gold in the world, over $1 trillion at current market value.
10: And we're getting more gold from Venezuela.
9: This is Scott Bessent. Scott Bessent is the Secretary of Treasury. He's the guy that determines what's going on with the bonds. And for your reference, he was the strategist, the architect of Soros Fund when they were able to make over $1 billion in a single day when they shorted the British pound. Shorted meaning they bet against that dollar. So if a guy knows how to attack a currency, also knows how to protect it. I made that point a couple of weeks back. But there's three things that I wanted you to hear from this. Number one, he was asked that gold was at Fort Knox. Okay? He didn't go there, but his other people went. Folks, this is not a proper way of auditing. It's not. But at the very least, it has resolved the whispers of wanting to go to Fort Knox and audit Fort Knox. Just so you know, the U.S. has, yes, the largest gold reserve. We have roughly 50% of it in Fort Knox. And some of the gold that we have are from back in the 50s and 60s, where the purity level is 99.9 as opposed to 99.99. And there has to be an audit just to make sure that it's ours, it's not being leased to someone else. The purity is there, the quantity is there. No one else has a claim on it, because at the end of the day, it belongs to the people. So let's just take it at face value that the gold has been audited. That's number one. Number two, he talked about that the dollar used to be backed by gold and silver. Used to be backed by gold and silver. Now we're a fiat currency. See, the problem with a fiat currency is that it's backed by nothing. It's backed by nothing. It's backed by the full credit worthiness of the country. And thank God we have a very solid country. But the fact that it's backed by nothing, the politicians and the bankers do something that they always agree on. One does it to gain votes. The other one does it to gain interest. What am I talking about? I'm talking about printing. And anytime they look at each other, what are we going to do? Let's go print, baby. See, we got used to that. That's the problem. And when you hear $24 billion in interest a week, who do you think is paying for that? You, me. Yes, we have deregulations. They gave us such a big, beautiful bill that has benefited us. But then, bam, all the problems that we had historically keeps on slapping us. So if you feel like you've done everything right, you've worked, you put in your time, you're getting close to a retirement account where you need to rely on it, and then you realize that you might not have enough, Folks, it's not that you did anything wrong. It's that the system, the way it was never designed for your own benefit. And this is why I talk about you needing to have something outside of the system. Scott Bessent mentioned that the gold and silver, our currency used to be backed. And right now it's not backed by anything. If nothing is backing our currency, and with the more we printed, do you see how that devalues the currency? And if you know what I know, that we've had more than 200 currency resets, and that we have this slow drip of inflation taking away our buying power, and then all of a sudden you have this shiny yellow metal that basically says, stop right there. I'm not going to let you devalue me. I'm just going to stand still. I'm going to stand strong. And then you look at how central banks, the most strategic, well-informed investors, are piling into gold. Last month, China basically bought the highest amount. They're just buying, buying, buying. It's not that they love gold. What they don't love is what is happening to the value of the dollar. See, in order for you to change and understand this concept, you have to disassociate the identity. We here in America have this fallacy that we are the best, our currency is the best, period. What if something's happening that it's actually, that's not true? What if this slow dripping is something that we're not going to see right now, but we're going to feel it later? Which is why I go back to the 7 P's. Proper planning and preparation prevents piss poor performance. So yes, I do believe that the value of the dollar is going to continue to drop at some point in the future. And because of that, I just feel good having gold. I'm not having gold because I feel like I'm missing out and the price is going up. I'm trying to catch. Yeah, human nature does that. Okay. But in reality, as a strategist, I want to look at myself in the mirror and say, do I believe this? What is the trend? Yes, we do a lot of research, but we're very pragmatic with our approach. See, the primary takeaway that I want you to have is that I want you to look past this distraction, this day-to-day fluctuation of oil prices, war, gold prices, and I want you to think about the long-term purchasing power. Because historical math and the current situation that we're in, for me, it's clear like a white versus a black color. It's so clear that the reason for gold stays there. So with that being said, as you're thinking about investing in gold and how to position yourself, one of the things you got to do is ask yourself why, what's my time horizon? And there are so many questions and checklists that we have for you. To take advantage of that, call the good folks at Allegiance Gold. Their number is 855-510-GOLD. That's 855-510-4653. One more time, 855-510-4653. And ask them about the 401k rollover specials. If you invest $100,000 and above, you qualify up to $5,000 in promotional metal. If you invest $50,000 and above, you qualify for up to $2,500 in promotional metal. Folks, you got to understand that very clearly. Because yes, it's an enticing offer. But before you take advantage of any offer, think strategically. Ask yourself, why am I doing this and what's my time frame? Because when I think about the word strategy, I think about what President Trump is doing. Look, we're less than 4 months away of the midterm elections. Yes, the clock is running. And I know that both the left and Iran are trying to milk that clock. Because one is doing it, you know, this war and negotiation, the way I see it, they're just trying to do this tit-for-tat movement and buy more time. They're hitting other Gulf countries. I mean, there's a reason why they're not hitting Israel now. If you think about that, even though they're at war with both Israel and the U.S. And it's very, very unfortunate that we just lost two brave men that were fighting to protect us. But strategically, when I look at this, I'm asking myself, what's going to happen in the next 4 months? As a matter of fact, here's a better question. What's going to happen in the next 4 years? See, years ago, I had a mentor. He said something in the line that poor people are thinking for the next day, for the next week. Rich people are thinking for the next few months. But the wealthy is thinking for the next few years and the next generation. It took me a while to understand what is the difference between rich and wealthy. And once you understand that, it just changes your perspective. Because you stop chasing money, you start attracting it. You start valuing your time as opposed to exchanging your time for money. You start thinking about, no matter what happens, I want to have a legacy in place. I want to have a foundation in place. Because once you build wealth, and I mean real wealth, you understand that there comes a point where it's about giving away. You know how many clients we have that they have a Prager Foundation as their beneficiary? The amount of required minimum distribution that they do and the qualified donations that they make? Because there comes a point in life you realize that giving is the secret of living. And instead of giving it to Uncle Sam, you want to give it to places that are aligned with you, with your values, with your philosophies. So as we go through this strategic conversation and planning, we're not looking for people that are calling us, say, I want to buy gold. We can help you with that. See, anyone can sell you gold. But not everyone can sell you the trust, the confidence, the relationship. And we're not in the selling of that business. We're in the business of making that relationship. This is why we build raving fans. From people that just randomly visit us to the office and bringing us cookies and referring us to their family members and friends. We do that because it's based on a proper foundation. You know, we built this show for no sensationalism. We don't want to be a carnival barker giving you orders and rattling you and making you feel like you're missing out and you got to buy gold. Folks, gold is the oldest. Gold has been there before me, and it's going to continue to be there after me. Okay? And these are not my words. This is what I've learned from my father. This is what his grandfather had taught him. Not his dad, his grandfather. So yes, gold for us has been part of our strategic portfolio allocation. You just have to understand what environment are we in and why does it make sense to do what you need to do. Because once you have scars, the video that I played at the first part of the show where Kevin Warsh was talking about, we still have the scars of the bailout. The word bailout is very strong words because what Obama did and allowed the word bailout to be converted to bail in through the Dodd-Frank Act and the orderly liquidation. By the way, you can easily Google bailout versus bail in and understand the details. And I'm not here to scare you and say, hey, you got to move your money out of the bank because your money's not protected in bank. That's not what I'm saying. You already know the FDIC limit. But here's one thing that you do not know. There is a silent robbery. And yeah, I use that word. I know it's visual. There is a silent robbery happening to the value of our money, to the value of our dollars. So I want to pause here and I want you to take a step back and understand the main parameters that I wanted to take your takeaways from this show. That proper planning and preparation prevents piss poor performance. You can use that in your finances. You can use that in your health, just like we did with my dad. And thank God. Thank God we did that. Was it MOD small surgery? Thank God we went through that. So that way that cancer doesn't plague and grow. So you ask yourself, what's the cancer in your portfolio that you are not seeing or you're not detecting? Because when it gets to like stage four or stage five, it's already late. That's why one of the strong preventive measures of gold. See, what gold is, it's a simple form of wealth, folks. Gold is insurance. Gold is insurance with an upside. You want to have that insurance when it's most advantageous for you. And it's the best form of insurance because not a lot of people like insurance. I mean, you pay for something that you don't get to use until, God forbid, something happens. So this concept of insurance has a negative connotation to it. So yes, some of you have life insurance because you're the breadwinner. You're the one who's providing the money. You're the machine of the money, and you're insuring the machine. You have health insurance. God forbid something happens. You want to go see a doctor. You don't want to pay an arm and a leg.

that making it is so hard. You might not have the ability, the time, the chance to redo it again. That's why your perspective changes. So with that in mind, I want you to have the second opinion portfolio offer that we provide. You'll get a chance to sit down with me, have some coffee, have some tea or water, kind of go through the portfolio. Ask the questions. Things like, hey, have you looked into your Social Security benefits? Or if you have a pension, which by the way, maybe 10 years ago I would see more people with pensions. These days, there's not a lot. So let's say you have a pension and you want to select whether you want to include your wife or just do it yourself. So that way you know how much you're going to get monthly wise. There are things that you have to kind of go through. And folks, I have a background in finance and statistics almost 25 years ago that none of the things that I do I've learned. Isn't it ironic? Like I went to school to learn about finance and they taught me nothing about gold. It's a joke, folks. That's why the system is rigged. You know, when President Trump says it's rigged, okay? I understand it because I'm like, I went to study that and I didn't learn it. See, maybe those institutions don't want you to learn and they want you to drink the Kool-Aid. See, I talk about the 2008 financial crisis was a wake-up call. When I saw the people near dear me, my parents, get impacted, that's when I had to kind of have a wake-up call and doing a deep dive in their portfolio and seeing what was working, what was not working, was one of the best things that occurred. See, this is why I tell people, before you do anything, let's kind of raise the hood. Let's check the oil. Let's check the brake fluid. Let's check the engine, the transmission. Let's check everything. Because the decision that you're going to make, it's going to set the trajectory for the next 3, 5, 10 years. So when a client calls us and has and does a sit down, for us, it's a beginning of a conversation. It's the journey that we're going to go through. The destination is owned by the client. The journey that we go through, the experience that we create, and kind of asking questions about everything. So with that being said, the number, I want you to write it down. It's 855-510-GOLD. 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
7: SRN News, I'm Mary Rose. The U.S. has launched more airstrikes on Iran after the deaths of two American service members yesterday. U.S. Central Command announced today the new strikes were launched at the president's direction and are aimed at punishing Iranian forces who launched attacks on U.S. soldiers last night. More from Bob Agnew.
8: Two U.S. service members were killed, one still missing after an attack on a base in Jordan. Iran's supreme leader warns of what he calls unforgettable lessons if the U.S. continues its attacks, and Tehran says it has suspended its commitment to the interim deal signed with the U.S. The intensifying exchange of fire in recent days has hit infrastructure and affected civilians in some cases. The U.S. and Iran have blown past their red lines as they lurch back toward all-out war, and the conflict over the Strait of Hormuz is again impacting global oil prices. Bob Agnew reporting.
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11: Hey, it's Larry Elder, and I'm going to be at Town Hall 2026. 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Adam Carolla, investigative journalist Nick Shirley, Steve Hilton, Larry O'Connor, Alex Marlow, Mike Gallagher, and more. 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
16: Thank you for having me, Rick.
15: You know, I plugged your boat right away because on your business card is one of the most magnificent boats that I've ever seen. It's absolutely gorgeous. What is that boat?
16: She's a 3-foot Gossard motor sailor, and she is pretty much a copy of the Fleming 55 with a couple of differences. She's absolutely so clean, really well designed and well founded, and she really is fantastic.
15: What kind of boat is it again?
16: Gossard. Gossard is a Canadian company that designs beautiful sailboats. Years ago, a couple of their clients kind of aged up and they wanted to go to the dark side, so they asked the Gossard people to design a beautiful motor yacht for them that would be easier for them to handle. And they came up with this, and they made three, and then they decided these are too difficult and too, I guess, probably expensive to make. And they decided to go back to just doing sailboats.
15: Oh, interesting. Josh, my producer here, is shaking his head about the dark side. Josh, the dark side is when a sailor gets lazy and decides that they're going to have a budget for gas and goes to the powerboats.
17: Luke, I am your father.
15: Well, it's absolutely gorgeous. It's beautiful. I tell you, the only boat that might be as nice as that is what we're seeing at Cal Yacht Club. What's the Cal Yacht Club? The boat that the Queen of England was on and Jackie O was on and Churchill. I forgot what they call it, but it's sitting there right there at the club.
16: She's a gorgeous old motor sailor, the Northwind.
15: That's right. It's the Northwind, and I was up there recently because the Coast Guard Auxiliary, we had a booth at their open house and their boat show, which was wonderful. All the boat brokers in the marina came over, and that club's surviving, you know, with the burn down. They haven't built it back up, but the surroundings are still there. The Wednesday nights, races are still going. Tony P retired, so they have the beautiful restaurant that's in front of the club is their clubhouse, and we went on the Northwind, which Jackie Kennedy at the time met Onassis on that boat, ended up marrying him. They've got a room, that stateroom, where Winston Churchill was on the boat, and I heard when we were, I didn't go down and see it because I kind of forgot, but apparently he got a prescription by a doctor to drink during Prohibition, and there's a prescription framed on the boat so that they could give him alcohol. But I was going to go down and see it. I forgot to go down. I got to go back to that. Okay, well, let's talk about Delray Yacht Club a little bit. I want to plug and promote because it's one of the absolutely most wonderful clubs, you know, on the, I'd say the West Coast, but maybe the entire country. And then you're involved with all kinds of stuff. We'll get into that. But let's plug and promote a little bit Delray Yacht Club because you actually know the history. Let's get a little bit about the history of this wonderful club that, by the way, I grew up as a little kid learning how to sail.
16: The Delray Yacht Club is an absolutely wonderful yacht club that was actually first imagined and created by five men. Together, one of them had diabetes and was not expected to live past 40. And so his greatest dream was to sail in the Newport to Ensenada race or to compete in it. And all of them couldn't compete because they were Jewish. And at the time, all of the yacht clubs, they would say, oh, no, we have our quota. We have our this and like that. And they were not accepting Jews because they were going by the kind of the template of the East Coast yacht clubs, which were also exclusionary, let's put it that way.
15: Very elitist. Yeah, I've heard all about the very elitist and only for the uber wealthy and certainly not, you know, the Jews until we became doctors, lawyers, and in the movie industry.
16: Yes. So these five men got together with their friends and they formed a yacht club of their own and they got it going. And their dream was to put together a yacht club that not only would accept Jews, but anybody of any race, creed, or color as members. There was only one bunch that they excluded, and that was women.
15: They didn't want the single women. That's right. They wanted everyone to be. And I'll tell you something. We were talking about it. I think they didn't want the single women because a lot of beautiful women in Southern California, they didn't want the women taking their husbands. I think it was the women that didn't want the women.
16: Could be. And a lot of those women were pretty darn great, pretty beautiful.
15: First of all, you know, the juniors program that was run there is fantastic. And now there's, wow, the women on the water, some of the most accomplished sailors and, you know, captains are women. I've had a few women on the show from, you know, the Coast Guard and the Coast Guard Auxiliary and some lifesavers. So, yeah, women are now competing and doing extremely well. We got the Olympics coming up. So we're going to have a lot of champion women and coming out of the United States. So are you looking forward to the Olympics? I'm a little confused as to their new boats. They're smaller dinghies. But we've got a lot of champion women that are looking at meddling.
16: I think the Opties or?
15: Well, not the Opties. I'm going to do a whole rundown on it. I've got some guests coming up. But the FJs, some of the smaller boats that you see in competition in college, you'll see there's one class where it's got to be male-female. At one time, you know, the Starboats was the oldest class, but that's a very, very experienced boat. Same design over 100 years, different materials. It was one of the first classes, but you got to be, you know, strong and healthy and, you know, really experienced sailors. At one of the Olympics before the Starboats were no longer an Olympic sailing boat, there was the youngest and the oldest. I think it was Grandpa and grandson were sailing, and they were the oldest competitor in the Olympics and the youngest competitor in the Olympics. So I should do a whole show on that. But I'm looking to the Olympics. It'll be down in San Pedro and in Long Beach. There's going to be kite boarding. So there's a couple classes. So I'm going to get a whole list. I'm trying to get one of the coaches. And I've had Commodore Kelly from Los Angeles Yacht Club, who's running the preparation to platform down there, in the San Pedro, Long Beach area. And they're getting ready right now. They're doing some practice races. Let's get back to you and let's talk about the speaker series, too. And let's finish with the history of, because I cut you off. Let's finish talking about the history.
16: We're talking about women.
15: Oh, that's right. We went from the origins of the club, and then we were talking about all the women champions. And then, you know, I've told the story many times that the Peggy Slater Award, Peggy Slater taught Humphrey Bogart how to sail out of the Los Angeles Yacht Club. And actually, a club that evolved out of that is the South Coast Corinthians. And she taught Humphrey Bogart how to sail. It's in their library. Nice big article. And now the Peggy Slater Award, one of the great women sailors, it goes to either the group or the female that does the most in sailing. It's not necessarily a champion, but someone that participates in sailing or works with kids. But a lot of times it does go to champions. And quite a few women out of Marina Del Rey have gotten that Peggy Slater Award. So women are very instrumental, and they're some of the best sailors. And what you're seeing right now, not just the young women, you're seeing the young kids in the marina. They're 7, 8, 9 years old, and they're expert sailors. It's fantastic. Let's continue with the history of Del Rey Yacht Club. So you five men got together and they started this club.
16: Yes, and the women started the auxiliary because not to be outdone. And I can remember talking to Peggy Redler, who actually was one of the great women who came up with the whole system for computerized rate racing results. And she was quite active. And also Virginia Howard, who really brought the kids sailing program up to what it is today, really.
15: Up to recently. So, I mean, she must have run that 20-plus years.
16: She did, and she was incredible. But the members of our club actually at one point saved Catalina Island, the ability to go and use Catalina Island for the boaters in Southern California. The Wrigleys were going to shut it down. They were not going to allow people to come to Isthmus or Cat Harbor. They couldn't do anything about Avalon, but they were going to close the rest of the island down. And one of the members was a maritime attorney, and he said, "I know what to do." And so he looked at the charts, and he noticed that they had on the charts fouled anchors all up and down the coast. And that meant that that was a legal anchorage for anybody to come and anchor. And so he got in there, and he was able to convince the Wrigleys that they couldn't do that.
15: So that's a story I've never heard. That's absolutely fascinating.
16: Yeah.
15: Because, you know, I grew up as a scout, going to the camp and sailing over there. Of course, getting into a little bit of trouble, you know, a little mischief with my fellow scouts. Yeah, but, wow, I've never heard that story, because that island, you know, it's got an old outpost. I think going back to the Civil War, which I find fascinating that they thought we might have been attacked, you know, in the Isthmus. Catalina is absolutely fantastic. What do you do with the speaker series? Let's talk about the speaker series that you do at Del Rey.
16: Sure. Actually, I'm not the speaker series. I'm C Ventures, which is a little different than the speaker series. The speaker series can pretty much include anyone who has anything to do with water or anything around the harbor, like, for instance, the harbor masters, et cetera. But my club is Sea Ventures. And what they do, we encourage, educate, and inspire people to get out and use their boats. So we find inspirational people who've done it all, or maybe have done part of it. And we always, during these meetings, encourage people to get up and present things that they have discovered that might help people with their boats. And we always encourage people to come a little bit early and enjoy dinner and cocktails. We're the first Thursday of the month at 7 p.m.
15: Oh, that's magnificent.
16: We've had some absolutely incredible people this year. Really amazing. We had Ron Holland, who is the designer of the big super yachts, including a lot of beautiful race boats, the Perini Navis. And then we also had Tony Fleming of Fleming Yachts, who make the most beautiful motor yachts. I thought one thing that he said really hit home for me. He said, "I designed these boats to do the job, And beyond that, then I designed them to be beautiful.
15: Wow.
16: And then we had Tim Jacket, who was a designer with, lead designer with Tartan and CNC.
15: Oh, Tartan boats, great boats.
16: Yes, he came and he talked about the future of the U.S. boating industry, which was very interesting and enlightening, especially given Catalina going down and a lot of the other brands kind of disappearing. And then we had a lady by the name of Victoria Van Ransom, who signed on as a cook on a large sailboat, and she wrote kind of a fictional book about it that was more real than fiction. We also had Brendan Hoffman, who is one of our single-handed sailors. He came and he talked about his family's longtime love affair with Catalina Island, and he had the most beautiful historic pictures of them on Catalina in the 30s and the 40s. It was fantastic. And then talking about women who are absolutely incredible, we had Captain Margie Woods, who in 2016 competed in the single-handed transpac.
15: Wow. I'd like to get some of these incredible people on my show. I got to get Margie on. I know her. I've met her a couple times in the past, not for a couple of years now, but I know of her history. You know what? I'm trying to think. I've had, you know, this is my 318th show. I can't remember all my guests. I got to put them up on a board and remember all the wonderful guests that I've had. I've had some pretty amazing guests. You know, my goal is to promote the yacht clubs, the activities in the marinas, and especially the youth programs. When I was a youngster, there were a lot more kids in these marinas. What do we got to do to bring more kids? I mean, it's what Virginia does. I'll tell you what I'd like to do. I'm going to put this out here. Little secret, I'm going to expose it. I want to celebrate Virginia and get an alumni of everybody that went through her program, now that are adults, probably kids of their own, and look at some of the accomplishments of some of those young sailors that probably started out with Virginia when they were, you know, little kids. And now they're probably adults and a lot of sailors and collegiate athletes. Wouldn't that be great? You think you could talk to Virginia about me sponsoring some kind of luncheon like that?
16: I'm sure. Absolutely. You know, getting back to the club, I can remember a time when the club used to have a lot of members who loved to cruise. And they were out there. They were like some of the forefront of cruisers, really. We had Gene and Scott Adam, who had a beautiful boat called the Quest. And unfortunately, they were killed by the Somalis. I think that may be part of the problem, in that we're hearing about cruisers getting into harm's way and losing their lives. On a happier note, there was Bruce and Joan Kessler, and they had one of the first powerboats privately owned to circumnavigate the world. And, I mean, we had a lot of people who would actually go from the club. They would fly out to, say, Tahiti, bareboat, and they would meet with these people who were sailing around the world, especially Gene and Scott, and they would have the most wonderful parties and stuff. And I think that back then, it was sweeter and kinder, and you didn't hear about these tragedies that we're hearing today.
15: You know, Carl Reduce, who was Commodore, and he's passed now, who was a teacher, had sailed in the 8-boat races. He did a couple of excursions over there and met his wife. You know, he had divorced and his kids were grown, and he came back and had a wonderful decade with, you know, his wonderful wife. And I remember, you know, when that happened with Gene Adams, because he also was part of the Corinthian Yacht Club, and they did a ceremony. That was many years ago. I remember that. It's kind of, let me ask you about the Sea Ventures Club. Is that open? Is it club members only? How do people find out about it? How do we, you know, let's plug and promote a little bit. How do we find out about that and what's coming up?
16: Usually, if it's just someone like from the club who's going to be there, it's pretty much a members only thing. When we get somebody like for Ron Holland, Tony Fleming, Tim Jacket, we always open it up and invite other yacht clubs. So I go around and I provide them with posters and invite people. And so be looking for that, I guess.
15: I love listening to stories. Although my story of doing Ensenada was the greatest sail down in my boat. I was so excited, got it ready many years ago. It was the worst experience of my life coming back.
16: Oh.
15: going down, I lost half the crew. Coming back, of course, against the current and the wind. It was the wrong time. And, you know, the old saying that you got a round cat, you got a round Hawaii, at least to Catalina, to come back. But Ensenada's an incredible race, and you know, they have different legs now. I mean, you can actually start, I think, and only go to San Diego. You don't have to go all the way. But of course, the after party. I've gone a couple times where, you know, I either drove down to visit my relatives or I flew down just to be at the after party. You know, but that's a little long race for me. I like the Burger Stein. Del Rey does the first, cruise race up to Malibu, you know, the Burger Stein series. So Del Rey is an iconic club. It's got to be one of the nicest clubs in the country.
16: No question. No question. And the Burger Stein is an incredible race, especially the last one, the Cat and Back. Oh, my gosh. Talk about a party. Everybody races to Cat Harbor, and then they stay overnight, and they have a wonderful party, and then they race back, and it's fantastic.
15: I used to love Cat Harbor. It's a little – what I didn't realize the very first time, many years ago, I went to the Isthmus, went to Catalina, and it took me longer to get around the island to Cat Harbor than it took me to get to Catalina.
16: Oh, man. Last one, we had a Women on the Water race. Actually, it was called the Women Got Guts race, and this was last year. And I was the helms person on one of the boats. And I can remember the race over to Catalina was wonderful, but we just kept getting set down. And wow. But it was a great race, and I had a great time.
15: Now, I tell you, there also is a myth about boating. There's so many small boats, dinghy sailors. A lot of the young kids, their families don't have to necessarily own a boat or be part of a club to get involved. And I'd like to see these marinas, you know, a little more occupied by young kids coming out. You know, getting away from the couch and their computers or their phones now, and get them out on the water. There's a couple wonderful, you know, and not just Del Rey, but a lot of the clubs have all kinds of programs for the kids, and it's so exciting. I'd like to see more kids. I'd like to see every grammar school and middle school, you know, at least once a year, bring the entire, you know, school down to see what our marinas, you know, have to offer and all the programs for kids to get involved in. My favorite part about being in any club is the reciprocals when I travel. So I'm able to go to clubs all over the world. And I'll tell you what's funny. Don't tell my friends this, but I'm a lot more welcome when I travel and other clubs are so excited to do the Birdie G exchange. And then I come back to my home club and, you know, they're like, it's just Rick.
16: I know. I actually sailed down to Borneo and we went to the Borneo Yacht Club and we did a Birdie G exchange with them. And oh, my God, it was just something else. They loved it. They had dancers. They had a barbecue. It was a big deal.
15: Well, you know what? I'm going to have you come back on the show, Vivian, to talk more about your experience and some of, you know, the outings you've had and some of the sailing experience and more about, you know, the Sea Ventures group, the club, you know, and it's been fascinating. It's such a short show, you know, but I want to thank you for coming on, and this has really been fun.
16: Well, thank you so much for having me, and I hope to come back. I'd really enjoy that.
15: Yeah, I'd really like to have you back because we just barely started talking. The show's already over, you know, until I have a second sponsor. But, you know, it's been wonderful. I love promoting the activities. I love talking to people. I'm welcoming all the clubs, as everybody is. You know, people don't realize they can walk into any club, get a tour, and look at some fascinating stuff, get your kids out there. A lot of programs for the young kids. Don't necessarily have to be a sailor or boater, you know, to get involved in one of the youth activities. Almost every club has them. And of course, our row programs have come out of a lot of the yacht clubs. And of course, you know, the Olympics coming up, we're going to have a lot of potential medalists. So that's really exciting.
16: You bet. And yes, we have to promote the youth and sailing because I think they don't understand how absolutely incredible it is.
15: Wow. Well, again, Vivian, thanks so much for coming out on the show. A lot more to talk about. I want to invite you back. I'm going to come down to the club and say hello to you. And I really enjoyed meeting you, and it really is wonderful. And I have heard on the Sea Ventures. I didn't know that I thought it was the Speaker Series and the Sea Ventures were the same group. But Del Rey has so many opportunities. Of course, they host the Coast Guard Auxiliary there. You've got flotillas that meet there. I was involved with that for a while. I was on race committee, actually, for many years. You know, we had a boat that sunk in the marina. Little while ago in the channel, and of course the Coast Guard and all the lifeguards were out there. They came out within minutes, and no one got injured, but they lost a boat right there in the channel just yesterday.
16: Thank God for you.
15: Yeah, there's a lot of people out there. Well, this has been wonderful. Thanks again, Vivian, for coming out. Well, that's all the time that we have for you today. Hope you enjoyed our show. As always, we're so very fortunate to have such wonderful and exciting guests. And I want to thank our guest, Vivian Callahan, from the Night Wind is her boat, from Delray Yacht Club. I want to thank her for coming out. And let's not forget the Coasties, protecting our waters, America's lifesavers, and guardians of the sea. We're into the summer. Get out to the marina. And if you're not a member of a club, just go to any club in your marina. They'd love to have you. Ask for a tour and ask about the programs for yourself. And if you have children, for the kids, lots of activities out there. Here at the Boating Hour with Captain Rick, we cover everything that sails, motors, and floats from San Diego to Santa Barbara. Thanks for being with us today. 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
5: and repair efforts still underway after Thursday's major water main break in West Hollywood. 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
6: 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Seriously.
8: Oh, wow. 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
6: I think it's been about 15 years.
8: Yeah, it's been a long time.
6: And you've done virtually everything with my home. You've done the kitchen. You've done the bathroom. You've done the bedroom. And you've done so much for me for improving my home. Let's go through all the other things that you've done for other people. Tell me what you specialize in.
8: We specialize in kitchens, bathrooms, but we do absolutely any type of home remodeling, roofing, windows, painting. I know we did your driveway as well. Anything that has to do with the home is what we remodel.
6: How do you size up an operation? If somebody calls you in, what's the first step?
8: First step is an in-house meeting, go over the details, take some measurements, and immediately schedule a second meeting to go over a detailed written estimate. After that, we get the go and no-go, and then we come back for a third meeting with an actual contract, and then plan the actual construction phase.
6: Now, when someone calls you, I'm suspecting if it's a husband and wife, it's the wife that makes all the decisions. Yes, no?
8: Sometimes.
6: Is that sexist?
8: We don't. We go out on estimates, whether it's the husband or the wife or both. I know a lot of companies push to have both homeowners present. We do not. This is a four-step process, so we can have either homeowner there.
6: If you're just now joining us, I'm talking to Tomer Grimberg of Southwest Construction. So, Tommy, tell me what makes you different from your competitors.
8: Well, number one, we love what we do. Everything is in-house, so we have our own workers. We're passionate about what we do. There's attention to detail. We supervise our own work, which a lot of companies do not offer. They offer a salesman who comes in, blows up the price, commission. With us, there's no salesman. As you know, it's just it's a family business. We love what we do, and that's what makes us great.
6: I've heard other construction companies, Tommy, refer to themselves as licensed contractors. What does that mean?
8: So you have to be licensed by the California State License Board, which we are. In addition to that, we also have all the insurances, we have a bond, we're LEED renovator certified, so we have other certifications on top of just being licensed.
6: Okay, you were talking earlier about the process start to finish. How long does it take when someone comes to you and they want to have their kitchen remodeled? How long does that take, the whole thing start to finish? And walk me through that.
8: So again, the estimating phase, depending on how prepared the client is, it could take about a week and a half, and renovation start to finish is about 3 to 4 weeks. So I would say between 4 and 6 weeks for a nice-sized kitchen remodel, start to finish.
6: Generally speaking, Tommy, are there any surprises? You start a job. Does it take longer sometimes than you thought? Do you run into problems that you didn't anticipate?
8: Yes. A lot of jobs do have issues that come up during construction. The best way to do is to have our floorman handle them correctly, quickly, and then we just move on and correct them and go on. But it happens.
6: Does it ever happen, Tommy, that someone changes his or her mind? You've gotten into the project, and all of a sudden, well, I'd like to do something differently.
8: All the time. All the time. This happens all the time. That's the number one cause for delays. But again, we try in the design phase to get them to know what they want through pictures, renderings. I'm doing a kitchen now where the client literally is going to see the kitchen in fruition before we even start it digitally. So we try to avoid those steps where it would delay, by changing people's minds.
6: Now, you mentioned that you specialize in kitchen and bath, but tell me some of the other things you do.
8: Roofing, windows, painting, driveway, room additions, pretty much anything that has to do with the house. We're equipped to handle any job.
6: How do you charge? How do you assess how much a project costs?
8: So we have a fixed price contract. Again, we come back in that second meeting with a written estimate that's broken down to the different aspects of the work, whether it's plumbing, electrical. We itemize it, and then come up with a lump sum on the bottom that is a fixed price contract. So we're not based on time. We're not based on material. So if it goes slower, we charge more. It's a fixed price contract. That's what we get to finish and complete the project.
0: When you're doing a kitchen, everything comes out of the kitchen. All the food comes out of the kitchen. How long are people sort of inconvenienced, and how do they deal with that?
8: That's a good question. So I tell my clients 2 weeks is the time that you'll be without a kitchen. What we do is, in the design phase, we actually start building the cabinets, ordering the materials, but we don't touch the kitchen. The only time we demo the kitchen is when we are 90% through completion of the fabrication of the cabinets, so that minimizes the downtime on the client.
0: If I want to go somewhere and take a look at work that you've done, take a look at projects you've done, where would I go?
8: Yeah, so we have showrooms in downtown LA of our actual cabinet manufacturing, where you can see real solid wood, metal hinges, Lazy Susans. Any feature that goes into a cabinet, you can see it right in the shop, yes.
0: Tommy, how did you learn the business?
8: From my father, who I know you met a while ago. Right. My father's a contractor. My brother's a contractor. It's like that movie My Cousin Vinny where, you know, everyone is a mechanic. So I learned
0: except,
8: from my
0: except you're a little more competent than Vinny.
8: You're correct. Yes, yes. That's not my first time.
0: Although he did win his case.
8: He did win his case, yes. Yeah, so it's really a family business, and it's in the blood. It really is from generations. So.
0: And when did the business start?
8: My company started back in 1995, but as you know, my father's been doing this since 82. So we've been licensed since 1995.
0: Where'd you come up with the name Southwest Construction?
8: Interestingly enough, I wanted a name that typifies the area where we work. And we're in the South, we're in the West, and that's where I came up with that. It was pretty pretty recognizable.
0: Talk to me about the geographical area in which you do work.
8: So we're based in Los Angeles, and we'll pretty much go about 40, maybe 50 miles, depending on the job, in every direction. Now, we won't go into the ocean, but north, south, and east, about 40 to 50 miles away from Los Angeles.
0: You mentioned at the start of our interview, Tommy, that you love what you do. Tell me why.
8: I just love the transformation going into either a kitchen or even a house that we've added room to it and seeing it and then driving by a couple months later and saying, hey, I built that. I remodeled that. It's a good feeling. It's a good feeling.
0: What's it like working with family members? I used to work with my dad, and sometimes it wasn't so great.
8: Yeah. Yeah, so now I work with my brothers, and yeah, there's times where it's rough. Two heads, a snake with two heads. But we're pretty much okay with what we do. We have our own duties, our own aspects of what we do. Yeah, it gets a little wild on occasion, but it's good.
0: Does somebody bring expertise or more interest in something than the other brother doesn't bring?
8: Yeah. We focus our jobs. My younger brother, for instance, will handle the bathrooms and the smaller projects. I'll handle the larger ones. So we each have our domain as to what we do for the company. And based on the incoming calls and what people want is who we send out.
0: So if someone were to call you and they said, Tommy, I've contacted XYZ Construction Company, and now I'm contacting you. What would you tell me would distinguish you from XYZ Construction Company?
8: Primarily our licensor. Again, we are not only fully licensed, but we have the other measures as far as insurance. We are certified by the EPA to be a lead renovator, whereas a normal company, your average company, would have to hire somebody if there's lead. They would have to hire a third company to go remove that lead. We're actually certified to do that. And we have our own, we do our own estimates. Again, it's, as you heard me and my brother, we don't have salespeople who will for sure increase the cost because they're making a percentage commission. You don't have that with Southwest Construction. It's just done by the owners.
0: You mentioned being certified by the EPA. Tell me how that works.
8: So I took a course on the actions of how first to test for lead and then what to do to once it's discovered. It's a one-day course that has a rigorous exam at the end and has to be renewed every 5 years. But I thankfully passed the course, and now we're LEED certified for the next 5 years until we have to renew it.
0: Tommy, a lot of people have gotten into doing it yourself. How often does someone try to do it themselves, and then they have to, in the middle of the project, say, excuse me, can you come in here and undo what I've just now done?
8: Yeah, probably about 99% of the time.
0: No kidding?
8: Yeah. In this business, there's so many things to know and so many things that can go wrong. A do-it-yourselfer, installing a light bulb maybe, but beyond that, this is a field where a professional needs to take a look.
0: What's the average mistake that a do-it-yourselfer makes? Biggest mistake?
8: Not knowing what they're getting into. They thought it was smaller than it is. They thought it was a simple thing, and then other things pop out. This pipe bursts, that light goes out. things that are, everything in construction is interrelated, and people don't know that until they actually do it themselves.
0: And I would imagine if you've got to be EPA certified, a lot of people who are do-it-yourselfers have no idea about the environmental stuff that they got to comply with.
8: That's actually correct, yes. There's a lot of codes as far as the green materials, low VOC paint, most homeowners do not know on their own.
0: I'm sorry, what is VOC paint?
8: Volatile organic compounds. It's a paint that doesn't have any chemicals. We use it in homes where the mother might be pregnant or elderly or even small kids. It's the new standard in applying paint, low VOC.
0: So if I had to ask you one secret to your success, one secret to the success of you and your brother of Southwest Construction, you would say?
8: 100% involvement and passion in what we do. This is what we do. We don't have a side job. It's not a hobby. This is exactly what we do.
0: Not playing horses on the side.
8: Not running books on the side. Not at all. We are in it 100%, and that is what makes the difference. A lot of companies, they have people who are surrogates for the contractor. This is just us.
0: How do people get a hold of you?
8: The best way is the phone number at 800-931-0000, and of course our website is the southwestimprovements.com.
0: Tommy, why don't you tell people how you and I first met?
8: Well, I actually remember it. You were emceeing the Israeli Independence Day celebration in Woodley Park. And to show my gratitude, I contacted you to see if you needed any remodeling work that I would love to take part of. And your assistant, Dana Riley, emailed me with a list of things, and I came by, and that's how it started.
0: Do you remember the first job?
8: I think your master bathroom was the first job. There was a leak there with those big glass windows, and I'm pretty sure that was the first job.
0: And I think, as I recall, I asked you if you did other things, and that led to a whole bunch of other jobs you did.
8: Yeah, we eventually painted your trim. We did the driveway. Most recent, I think, was the guest bathroom that we did, and then we changed your main gas line. A lot of work. The hardwood floors we installed in there. So, yeah, we did a lot of work.
0: This may sound like a strange question, but when you're doing work on someone's place, how often do you get additional business from people just driving by and watching what you do?
8: All the time. Mostly from neighbors. They see the how the job progresses. If it's an exterior project. But yeah, we get a lot of work from areas. One of our main marketing tools is to target areas of what we're working in, because we can present that job as an example.
0: How do you find business? How do you find clients?
8: Here on 870 KRLA, as well as on Google.
0: That took a while for me to extract that from you, but you finally got there.
8: Angie's List. We're on Yelp. We're on Houzz. We're on social media all over the place.
0: Mm-hmm. And I would imagine when you do a good job, other people refer you to more people and so forth.
8: That is the best source of business, as the referrals. Makes my job easier, and it leads to a better relationship with the client as well.
0: Did you study construction in school?
8: I did not. I studied psychology at UCLA.
0: Probably comes in handy.
8: Yeah, it does. Believe it or not, it does. And then I, right before graduate school, I joined my dad and started that company. We continued his company, and eventually I got my own license.
0: Did you always think you were going to go into this business, or did you think you were going to be a psychologist?
8: I did not. I probably was going to think I was going to do something in psychology, but I'm one of those people who likes to be free with my schedule and time, and being my own boss in this company is what galvanized me to do this.
0: Did your dad encourage you to come into the business, discourage you? Did he want you to find yourself first and then come back? How did it work?
8: No, he definitely encouraged me, and he's still a consultant with me. He knows a lot. He's been doing this for decades. So he's happy with the decision.
0: Well, Tommy, I really have enjoyed it. Again, you and I have done business for a long period of time.
8: Absolutely.
0: You've done a whole bunch with my house and continue to do so. So I really appreciate it.
8: I appreciate you, Larry. Thank you very much.
0: I'm Larry Elder, and you've been listening to Sponsor Spotlight on AM 870, The Answer.

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1: Welcome to our Answer Sponsor Spotlight, this time with my friend Alex Apkarian. He is the co-founder of Allegiance Gold. And Alex, I am always so excited to see you and to talk about gold with you because you're one of the most informed and intelligent experts on banking and the economy and precious metals. And you really have to have a great understanding of the news as well. You're a former banker, a current economist, appearing regularly on Are You Ready? Fox 5 and Fox DC. Who knew you were so dang fancy? And I've got to tell you, I've rarely come across a company as impressive as Allegiance Gold. I've been out to your offices, I've met their team, and I've experienced the integrity and the philosophy of the people there. And that's what made me a client. My friend, Alex Apkarian, welcome to our Answer Sponsor Spotlight.
2: Well, I'm glad to be here. It's always fun to be with you, Jen.
1: It's always great to be here with you because, you know, so much of what happens in the news affects the economy. What happens in the economy affects the news. And if you want to make proper plans for maybe your retirement, for your financial future, it's really important that you have an understanding of what you're doing. You don't want to take advice blindly. You really want to understand it. That's why I love what you do at Allegiance Gold, because you help teach people why gold is right for them.
2: Absolutely. We got to peel the onion one layer at a time.
1: That's right.
2: Not every onion is the same.
1: Because if you don't, it makes you cry.
2: That too.
1: See? Right? You got to do it nice and slow, nice and slow. All right. Well, to speak directly with Alex at Allegiance Gold, if you want to chat with him and his team, they're incredible. 844-790-9191. 844-790-9191. Let's jump right in to the question of why now. Everybody, I think it's always so funny. It's like people want to know when's the right time to buy gold. And we've talked about this before. Now is the right time to buy gold because you can't go back in time. We don't know what's coming. Now, today's the day. Why is today the day?
2: Let me cut to the chase, Jen. Here's the main reason. Gold is outperforming other asset classes because it has such a growth potential. Let me give you an example so that way people can relate. Let's go back to the year 2020. During COVID time, you and I talked about how that was the time when we started questioning the narrative.
1: Mm-hmm.
2: We started saying things like, well, I'm working hard, I'm making money, but it's not going as far as it used to.
1: People started waking up.
2: Remember the word Bidenflation?
1: Yes.
2: Okay. So that's when we really felt inflation. Because it's one thing for us to be born in the 70s, but we were kids. Our parents were paying 18% mortgage. We never felt like paying that much interest rates. So the bottom line is this, our generation needs to understand that the dollar is getting weaker and the opposite of the dollar is simply gold. So let's look at the year 2020. Back then, gold was $2,000, okay? Let's just say you bought 100 ounces of gold back then. Today, gold is over 4,500. It more than doubled.
1: Yeah.
2: So what happens? You can simply sell a portion of it. Take that, use it as a down payment on the house, use it for maybe funding your dreams, taking your wife to that vacation trip that you wanted. Imagine if I was a listener of AM 870 and I had invested in gold in the year 2020. And I hear you in February say, hey, we have our trip. We have our conservative trip coming up to Italy, San Gimignano, to all the places.
1: Pretty good.
2: Right? And I think about it, I say, you know what? The decision that I've made back then, the seeds that I planted, I really want to utilize it. So you simply take some of the gains, convert it to cash, buy the trip, and spend time with Jen.
1: And that's worth more than gold. No, not quite more. I love that example. We always laugh because, you know, I always like a good pun. It really hits home when you talk about basically using it for a down payment on the house. I think for so long, Alex, people thought of gold as just a hedge against inflation. But what you're talking about here is real money from a real asset that has built up steadily over time.
2: Yeah, because simply we have a deficit problem. Mm-hmm. We're just spending more. See, if I tell you the power of gold and if I go back maybe 20, 25 years, the numbers that I'm going to share with you will blow your mind.
1: Yeah.
2: Okay. Let's just talk about gold in the year 2000.
1: Mm-hmm.
2: Gold was roughly about $300. Today, gold is over 4,500. That increased 15 times.
1: Wow.
2: So imagine you
1: That's incredible.
2: Yeah. So imagine you had $100,000 invested in gold back then.
1: Mm-hmm.
2: Today, that $100,000 is $1.5 million. Can you afford your retirement now?
1: Yeah.
2: Can you afford paying for the kids' college fund? Can you afford making a down payment for your kids' future? Can you pay off your mortgage? Can you? See, so I want to ask the listeners to think about, why is it that I do not know enough about gold?
1: Mm-hmm.
2: Is it because my financial advisor wants to keep me with stocks? Is it because the bank is enticing me with that 3, 4, 5% CD rate? But then again, I'm not really understanding what's happening to my buying power. So gold is no longer that old relic that sits there, collects dust, that doesn't do anything. Man, it does the thing that you actually need.
1: Right.
2: And that's the power of gold. That's why we're so excited to constantly educate the people about the benefit of gold.
1: I love it. It's such a compelling reason to not wait, to not say, when is the time? And there, you know, these dips and just get in the market now is what a lot of people are finding is the best answer to that question. And if you'd like to talk to the folks over at Allegiance Gold, Alex and his team are incredible. 844-790-9191. 844-790-9191. Now, what about people who are a little bit older who say, you know what, maybe I don't want to wait 5 or 10 years to see what gold does? Is it still right for them?
2: Absolutely. Let's talk about what the banks are saying.
1: Mm-hmm.
2: See, it's not that gold is right for them. Gold is right for them. But everyone's financial circumstance is unique. So I'll give you an example. My folks are in their 80s.
1: Yeah.
2: Okay? So their priority is, I want to preserve and I want to see growth.
1: Mm-hmm.
2: Now, will we put all of their eggs in a single basket of gold? Absolutely not.
1: Right.
2: Why? Because no one knows what the future will hold for us. That's why, as a strategist, as a former banker, as a father, as a middle son, I'm able to put on a different hat and really understand where you are in life, what are your financial objectives. You want to make sure that you're doing the right thing at the right time for your circumstance. So here's what I tell people. When banks, large banks, are coming out from Wells Fargo, Morgan Stanley, Deutsche Bank, they're saying, hey, we gotta get some sort of protection. We see gold going at a 6,100 to 6,300 in the next 12 months. Other banks are even forecasting gold at 8,000.
1: Wow.
2: So two things are happening simultaneously that is propelling gold. One is the inflationary pressure, okay? And second,

0: their retirement account. They just have to first get educated, but most importantly, they have to take action.
1: Mm-hmm.
0: And that's why it's important for them to look at their portfolio first, maybe even consider getting a second opinion, and maybe raise the hood, look what's in your portfolio. Look, I've seen thousands of portfolios, and two things I hear quite frequently. First, Alex, I'm not where I'm supposed to be in life.
1: Mm-hmm.
0: And second, I don't even know what I have. I think it's okay. See, first, whether you have $5,000, $500,000, $5 million, you worked hard for that money.
1: That's right.
0: So a portion of that ought to be protected. You have to think about, how can I have a different bucket? And this is where gold is going to come into play, specifically with your age. Because
1: mm-hmm.
0: if you're in your 60s, 70s, you might need a little bit more of an allocation than if you're someone in your 30s and 40s. Time is on your side. You want to take on more risk.
1: So whether you're young or old, there are different ways that gold can really work for you. And you should call Alex and his team at Allegiance Gold. We keep giving you this number because it really is important. He's going to teach you about your portfolio, about take a second look maybe if you already have a financial advisor, 844-790-9191. Now, you say all the time that gold can function like a financial battery. Can you explain that, Alex? Because I love that. I love it.
0: You need the battery when something goes wrong. So whenever you need something at the most inopportune time, that thing becomes so valuable. Think about it this way. Let's say your phone is about to die
1: mm-hmm.
0: and you're on an important phone call. You're expecting a phone call from President Trump's team or even
1: yes.
0: President Trump.
1: Yeah.
0: And
1: or that, Alex Abkarian right? at Allegiance Gold.
0: Well, I'm humbled to be in the same sentence as President Trump. Are you kidding? Hey, that's a privilege and an honor. So that battery at that time becomes so valuable because it's like a lifeline.
1: Yeah.
0: It helps you when you need it the most. See, the thing about people is this. When they look at their phone and it's about 3%, 2%, they're juggling. They're saying, I wish I had a battery.
1: Mm-hmm.
0: You can't do that, folks, when it comes to your finances. You're constantly busy pursuing your career, working hard, helping others. There comes a point where you have to look inward and you have to start taking responsibility and accountability. See, these are important words. Like, you learn from the Bible, okay? There are some boundaries, rules, commandments. I wish people apply a portion of that on how they manage their wealth.
1: Yes.
0: And when we're in this lust of pursuit of more money, more money, more money, we forget about what matters most.
1: Mm-hmm.
0: Part of our portfolio ought to be protected for the future.
1: And this is why it is so important for you to talk with Alex Abkarian, his team at Allegiance Gold Group. I want you to think about this. If you're listening to us today and you love to either stay active in your portfolio, maybe you want a second look, or maybe you're afraid to jump into it, Alex and his team will help you no matter where you are in this process. He is my friend, Alex Abkarian at Allegiance Gold. Call him and his team today, 844-790-9191. 844-790-9191. 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And I know you're ready to talk to them.
0: I'm happy to help.
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1: Maybe you've thought about taking a cruise. 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
3: In news, I'm Mary Rose. The U.S. military says it has launched new airstrikes against Iran to swiftly punish the country's Revolutionary Guard for an attack in Jordan that killed two American service members, left one more missing, and four requiring hospitalization. U.S. Central Command said Saturday the strikes were designed to further degrade Iran's ability to restrict the traffic of oil tankers through the Strait of Hormuz. A member of President Trump's cabinet says he is ready to go after voter fraud.
4: Homeland Security Secretary Mark Wayne Mullen talked about election fraud.
5: If you are an illegal or you're voting illegally, we will hunt you down. We will find you.
4: In a White House briefing, Mullen also threatened fines, even prison time, for state election officials who refuse to hand over sensitive voter data. Ed Donahue, Washington.
3: This is SRN News.
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9: Most Americans think of Abraham Lincoln and they think of the Civil War or the Emancipation. But in 1862, he signed another hugely significant piece of legislation, the Homestead Act. It offered eligible Americans up to 160 acres of land, not as a prize for the powerful, but as an opportunity for ordinary families willing to live on it, work it, and build something lasting. Why did it matter? Because Lincoln understood that freedom was not merely the absence of tyranny. Rather, freedom required responsibility, labor, stewardship, and moral courage. A free people must be given room to build, but they also must be willing to cultivate what they have been given. That still matters today. Liberty without responsibility decays. Opportunity without character collapses. Lincoln's lesson is clear. A nation stays free when its people remain willing to work, build, and steward freedom under God.
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11: 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So I was told about Arif Halaby, somebody who will take care of your financial needs, answer your questions. I've been with him for several years, and I'm very happy.
10: 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And Gina, how do you and your husband feel about Arif?
12: 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We've been with him for years. We have several accounts with him, and we are just totally happy. 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
10: 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I urge you to call Arif Halaby, CEO of TFS Financial Insurance Services, at 888-99-RETIRE. 888-